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2: The markets have a big bounce back day.
3: Stocks bounced back on Wall Street after pressure from the bond market eased up and crude oil prices turned lower. The S&P 500 climbed 1.1% Wednesday. That was the first rise in 4 days. The S&P isn't far from the all-time high it set last week. The Dow added 645 points. That's about 1.3%. The NASDAQ composite rallied 1.5%. Treasury yields moved lower in the bond market. Bond yields had been rising along with worries about inflation. The yield on the 10-year Treasury fell back below 4.60%. The price of Brent crude fell more than 5%. Seth Sutel, New York.
2: Elon Musk announced plans Wednesday for one of the biggest sales of stock to the public ever for his SpaceX company that is currently losing billions of dollars a year. News and analysis at townhall.com. From Washington, I'm Keith Peters reporting. Target reported its largest jump in comparable sales in 4 years Wednesday.
4: More customers buying in all six of Target's main merchandising categories helped deliver the better-than-expected sales. Comparable sales, those coming from stores and digital channels operating for at least 12 months, rose 5.6% in the three-month period ending May 2nd. It was the biggest gain since early 2022 and the first positive read after three consecutive quarters of negative comparable sales. The retail chain also raised its annual revenue outlook, saying it expected the momentum to continue the rest of the year. Bernie Bennett reporting.
2: Media mogul James Murdoch has struck a deal with the Vox Media Digital Company to acquire New York Magazine, the Vox Media Podcast Network, and the Vox Editorial brand. The deal with liberal-leaning Vox represents a major move towards his own media empire for the 53-year-old younger son of Rupert Murdoch. More on these stories at townhall.com.
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6: From the Fox 45 Weather Center, heavy rain and thunderstorms through this evening. Some will be severe with damaging winds and hail possible. Storms will weaken and become more scattered after 9 o'clock. Showers lingering through the night with lows falling into the low 60s. Much cooler on Thursday. Highs stuck in the upper 50s to low 60s. Widespread showers likely. And the active pattern will continue into the weekend with rain likely Friday and Saturday with highs stuck in the 60s. Rain chances will start to fall a bit by Sunday into Memorial Day. From the Fox 45 Weather Authority, I'm Chief Meteorologist George Bailey for Talk Radio 680 WCBM.
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13: Fighting for free speech, Western civilization, and delivering common sense for the American people. Ladies and gentlemen, here's Scott Jennings.
14: President Trump's power within the Republican Party on full display across the country last night as many of his candidates scored major primary victories. We'll have a full analysis with Henry Olson at the bottom.

0: bottom of this hour, and I have some thoughts on what happened in Kentucky. We'll get to that in just a few minutes. Cuba Watch. The Trump administration prepares to indict Raul Castro as tensions with Cuba grow. Details should be coming in while we are on the air. We'll bring those to you. Plus today, we have Senator Dave McCormick. He's going to talk about data centers and artificial intelligence. And Franny Block from the Free Press is investigating why teachers' unions spend so much political money on things that have nothing to do with education. Today is Wednesday, May the 20th. I'm Scott Jennings reporting for Salem, and we are broadcasting live today from Louisville, Kentucky, the heart of Middle America. On this day, 1873, Levi Strauss and Jacob Davis were granted a patent for trousers with reinforced rivets. Strauss provided the money, and Davis, a tailor whose clients needed durable pants, came up with the design. Trousers with reinforced rivets, what we now call today jeans. As for today's news, primary night in six states last evening, and the power of the Trump administration was on full display. Let's hear from CNN's Harry Enten, cut number seven.
1: Doesn't surprise at all, because the bottom line is this: Donald Trump is the general of the Republican Party, and the Republican primary voters are his soldiers. And if you look at Thomas Massie, you can see it very clearly. You look in 2020, 2022, 2024, he was getting 75%, upwards of 81% of the primary vote in 2020, and today he gets less than 50% of the vote. That's the story.
0: Congressman Thomas Massie of Kentucky, the latest to fall. He lost by around 10 points to former Navy SEAL and farmer Ed Gallrine in the most expensive House primary in U.S. history. Gallrine pulled no punches in his victory speech last night. Here's Ed Gallrine.
2: Simply put, what we'd say in Kentucky, because I'm pretty plain spoken, as he went to Washington, he burned every bridge. He burned a bridge factory. He ran off everybody that would build a bridge to the conservative Republicans. But again, the left-wing Democrats, the radical Democrats loved him. And his votes against our party and our nation go farther back. Now, I want to add one other thing, Sean, for you and the viewers and our conservative Republican friends out there. Remember, it wasn't just President Trump. President Trump, nearly 78 million votes? In the presidential race, the most ever for a Republican president, he won 31 states, including the swing states, and also 312 electoral votes. And here in this district, President Trump won by nearly 85%. He stood against us, but he liked to just single out President Trump. All that to say, it's a new day. These people deserve better, and I'm going to give it to them.
0: That was Ed Gallrine on Fox News last night after winning the 4th District Congressional primary here in Kentucky. What explains Massey's defeat beyond that? Listen to Senator Eric Schmidt of Missouri here, cut number 8.
3: You zoom out here. Many people, not me, not you, wrote Trump off after he left office the last time. He brought back the most historic comeback in modern political history. No one's ever seen a non-consecutive term like this. And he ran on a very specific agenda, right? It was taking on the establishment kind of interests, illegal immigration, legal immigration in some instances. And so when you're trying to move that agenda forward, it's very important that you have a Republican Party that's aligned with where our voters are at. And I think that's really what the issue here is. And we still have more work to do. But you can object to a thing here or there. I just don't know if you can be an obstructionist on everything.
0: As for Massie, he took to the stage last night to concede, and he let the mask slip with an anti-Semitic remark targeted right at Gallrine. Listen to this, cut number 6.
4: I would have come out sooner, but I had to call my opponent and concede, and it took a while to find Ed Gallrine in Tel Aviv. I did get the call through, though. I have called and conceded the race. We've been honorable the whole time, and we're going to stay that way.
0: Amazing that he said he'd been honorable after making that anti-Semitic remark right there on the stage in front of all the media and all of his supporters. Massie, used to be an interesting guy, but lately his focus on crazy conspiracies, teaming up with Democrats to smear Trump with Epstein when Trump had nothing to do with it, and this blatant anti-Semitism that ran through his campaign, Trump's judgment on Kentucky's 4th District was dead on. And the voters of Kentucky, the Republicans, certainly responded. Speaking of anti-Semitism, on the Democratic side, Texas congressional candidate Maureen Garrido is facing condemnation over shocking anti-Semitic comments. Garrido, who finished first in the Democratic primary for Texas' 35th congressional district, is in a runoff election against Behar County Sheriff's Deputy Johnny Garcia, wrote in an Instagram post that she intends to write legislation to convert an ICE detention center into an internment camp for American Zionists, people who support Israel's right to exist. She also says this concentration camp will be a castration processing center for pedophiles, which will probably be most of the Zionists. That is a direct quote from this Democrat. Last night in Pennsylvania, the far-left Democratic Socialist of America wing of the Democratic Party scored a seismic victory in the 3rd congressional district. State Rep. Chris Rabb won that primary against two more moderate opponents, and with no Republican on the ballot, he will be a congressman. What does Chris Rabb stand for? Well, among other things, he posted on social media that the Bondi Beach terror attack in Australia, where 15 Jews were murdered, was a false flag conducted by Zionists. So if you're keeping score at home, we have the Democratic nominee for U.S. Senate in Maine, Graham Platner, with a Nazi tattoo on his chest. We have a Texas Democrat congressional candidate proposing putting people who support Israel in concentration camps. And we have an incoming Pennsylvania congressman who says that one of the worst attacks against Jews in recent memory was fake. I'll tell you one thing, the Republicans tossed out their anti-Semite last night. The Democrats and the radical left, well, they continue to celebrate theirs. We'll have more on the primary elections last night with Henry Olson. He'll come by in just a few minutes, bottom of this hour. Breaking news into the Scott Jennings Show, Acting Attorney General Todd Blanche has just announced charges against former Cuban President Raul Castro. This is just happening. The charges include conspiracy to kill U.S. nationals, destruction of aircraft, and murder. This is all related to the shootdown of two planes in 1996 carrying four men who worked with the humanitarian group Brothers to the Rescue. They were searching for Cuban refugees on boats out there in the ocean. The press conference is still ongoing, I believe, and if we get some sound from Todd Blanche, we'll bring that to you. This all comes, of course, as the Trump administration ramps up pressure on the Cuban regime. Remains a serious national security threat to the United States. Here's something we're going to be hearing more about. The growing fight over betting markets. Minnesota Governor Tim Walz signed the nation's first law banning prediction market platforms like Polymarket and Kalshi from operating in that state. The new state law makes it a crime to host or advertise a prediction market, which it defines as a system that lets consumers wager on future outcomes of things like sports and elections or really anything else. Trump administration is now suing Minnesota to block the law. This will set up a major legal battle over who regulates these rapidly growing betting platforms. And an update on the SCORE Act. We've covered this here on the show, that landmark piece of legislation that would pave the way for new standards in college sports on everything from revenue sharing to athlete compensation. We had Bruce Pearl, in fact, on the show to discuss this. It will not be brought to the House floor for a vote this week. It was thought that perhaps it would. Now it has been stalled. It's the second time in less than a year that the bill has failed to advance forward in the House. This time it's in part because of opposition from the Congressional Black Caucus. They say it would benefit major athletic institutions that remain silent while black voting rights and black political power are being systematically dismantled across the South. This is the Scott Jennings Show, pardon me, on Salem. 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
13: Straight talk without the bluster. 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
0: It is Wednesday, May 20th. Welcome back to the show here. Here's a story we need to discuss. It's a strange one, I have to tell you. The NAACP has launched a new campaign. The irony is beyond belief. The NAACP, which claims to advocate for the civil rights for black Americans, is asking black athletes to forgo athletic opportunity in the name of politics. The NAACP and the Congressional Black Caucus. By the way, the Congressional Black Caucus is a fascinating organization. They don't let Republicans into it. So it's the Congressional Democrat Black Caucus. Anyway, they're teaming up, launching this thing called the Out of Bounds campaign. They are calling for a boycott of public university athletic programs in 8 southern states because of redistricting. They are calling on black athletes, recruits, families, fans, alumni, and consumers to withhold athletic and financial support from public universities in states where they are mad about redistricting in the wake of the Supreme Court's Louisiana v. Calais ruling. The NAACP has identified the following states: Tennessee, Louisiana, Alabama, Florida, Mississippi, South Carolina, Texas, and Georgia as their priorities. They are aiming this campaign at flagship public athletic programs that generate more than $100 million in annual revenue and continue to recruit black athletes while their state government, in the group's view, dismantle the political power of black communities. Now, mind you, no African-American voter, no black voter in this country has lost any political power whatsoever. What's going on with redistricting, what happened with the Voting Rights Act ruling in the Supreme Court, it did not take away the voting power of anybody in this country, white, black, or otherwise. Nothing to do with that at all. And what you're seeing out of the NAACP in this rage from Democrats is it has nothing to do with black voting power. It has nothing to do with black representation. It has everything to do with Democrat voting power and Democrat representation. So what they're doing now is they're asking these athletes, these gifted African-American athletes who go to these big schools and make millions of dollars doing it now with the NIL, they're asking them to stop doing that. Somehow, Hakeem Jeffries and the NAACP have contorted themselves into believing that we need to resegregate the South. That's effectively what they're calling for. Let's hear Hakeem Jeffries in Cut 11.
14: We will continue to stand with the NAACP in encouraging athletes in our community to look elsewhere. Until these racially gerrymandered maps in the South are reversed, buried in the ground, never to rise again.
15: Yes.
0: So Hakeem Jeffries is telling black students and their families, black athletes, these kids who work their entire lives to go play at the biggest college athletic programs in the country. A lot of them exist in the South in the SEC. He's saying, you can't do that. You're not going to be able to achieve your dream of playing at the big-time Division I college level in the SEC, one of the biggest conferences, because I'm mad about politics. I'm angry about politics. Therefore, you have to give up your dream of going to a Tennessee or a Florida or a Louisiana, an LSU. You have to give up your dream because I'm mad about politics. It is amazing to me that Hakeem Jeffries always finds his way into the most bizarre, ridiculous political positions. We're going to hear from him a little bit later in the show about what he is saying about Republican voters right now. But in this particular case, what he is calling for and what the NAACP is calling for is, in essence, to resegregate the South and to resegregate universities in the South. Folks, it is the year of our Lord, 2026. I don't think reinstalling segregation in the South because Hakeem Jeffries is mad that he didn't get his way on Democratic redistricting is really something we need to be talking about. But this is the modern Democratic Party, and this is what they've always done. They will take advantage of African-American voters. They will promise them things. But at the end of the day, African-American voters gain nothing by voting in a monolith for the Democratic Party. All they ever do is take advantage of them, and in this case, take advantage of these young athletes. More on the Scott Jennings Show when we come back. It's Salem. Stay with us.
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17: With SRN News, I'm Keith Peters in Washington. A federal judge has refused to postpone a trial next month for civil claims stemming from the 2024 collapse of Baltimore's Francis Scott Key Bridge. U.S. District Judge James Bredar ruled Wednesday that the trial will start on June 1st as scheduled, despite the objections of companies involved in the deadly disaster. Former Cuban President Raul Castro has been charged in a U.S. indictment with murder and other crimes for his alleged role in the downing of two civilian aircraft operated by Miami-based exiles in 1996 off the coast of the Caribbean island. Acting U.S. Attorney General Todd Blanche announced the indictment in Miami on Wednesday. On Wall Street, the Dow up by 645 points. More details at srnnews.com.
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0: All right, it's Wednesday, which means last night was Tuesday, and it was a primary Tuesday in the United States. Six states had major elections. Joining us now for full analysis, Henry Olson, senior fellow at the Ethics and Public Policy Center. Henry, welcome back to the show. A lot of races last night. I guess I'll start here in my home state of Kentucky. I did a little bit on this at the open of the show. Thomas Massey, the congressman, ended up losing to Ed Gallrein by about 10 points. Any of that surprise you here in Kentucky?
21: No, it didn't. I thought Gallrein was going to win. I thought it might be by as many as eight, so it's actually a larger margin. I mean, the biggest thing I take away from that is, well, there's two things I take away from that. You know, one is that Republicans still like an aggressive interventionist foreign policy, and that's true even when you've got an articulate figure like Thomas Massey who's entrenched in his district. And I think Republicans just need to look over their shoulder and say their voters want them to be engaged in this aggressive internationalist foreign policy against real bad guys, not phantom enemies, but real bad guys like Iran. And the other thing is the scope of the victory, you know, is that I expected Massey might carry a couple of counties, you know, where he'd traditionally done well. He only carried his home county and a neighboring little county. He didn't do anything in the places where higher income educated Republicans might like a more libertarian oriented guy. This was a thorough thrashing. I mean, if this had been a political Kentucky Derby, this guy would have finished at least 20 lengths behind the winning horse.
0: What'd you make of the age split? Some of the polling in this, even the polling that showed Gallrein winning, which turned out to be pretty accurate, showed pretty significant age splits. People under 45 going for Massey, people over 45 going for Gallrein.
21: Yeah, well, you know, first of all, we see that in a lot of polls, that Republicans under 45 tend to be less interventionist. They tend to be more skeptical of foreign intervention. And when you put it in historical context, it kind of makes sense. If you're under 45, you don't have any memories of the Cold War, and your formative experiences are of America as a unipolar global power running around the world intervening in countries and often losing. So if that's your frame of reference, you can see why maybe you'd say, well, that didn't work. We want less of it. But the fact is Republicans who are older have memories of great power competition, have memories of America winning wars, and know exactly how bad Iran was. And the fact is the median age of a Republican primary voter is about 62. In other words, half of the voters casting votes in that race were boomers or older. So all these younger Republicans who are upset at boomers, well, you're going to have to be upset for another 20 years because they're going to dominate Republican Party primaries for quite a bit longer.
0: Also here in Kentucky, we had a changing of the guard here. Senator Mitch McConnell, who has been in the United States Senate since 1985, his first race was in 84. He's retiring, yeah. And the Republican primary to replace him happened last night, and Donald Trump came in late and endorsed Congressman Andy Barr, and Andy Barr prevailed. He easily defeated Daniel Cameron. The third guy in the race was a guy named Nate Morris, but Trump got him to drop out a couple of weeks ago. No real surprise here, but Kentucky, I think, with Andy Barr, has elected someone who, you know, in terms of policy and sort of worldview, basically in the same vein of Mitch McConnell. You agree with that?
21: Yeah, I mean, certainly he's much more of a establishment conservative than a MAGA conservative. But, you know, compared to Daniel Cameron, who had been a protege of Mitch McConnell and worked in his office, one of the points that Morris was making in his ads when he was spending millions of dollars was both of these guys have worked with McConnell. And since Morris was owned a refuse company, he would show pictures of them on trash bags and say, throw both of them out. Well, turns out that maybe Mitch McConnell isn't as unpopular as you think, because Morris was not jumping up on the lead on that. So I think Andy Barr is somebody who has managed to navigate the what's good about Mitch McConnell Republicanism, you know, caring about your community, bringing money home for Kentucky, listening to the voters, with what's good with MAGA Republicanism, you know, focus on other issues, fight, fight, fight. And I think Andy Barr is going to bring that combination to Washington and probably be senator for almost as long as Mitch McConnell was.
0: You know what's interesting is we went into Trump's second term here. A lot of people sort of assumed that if you were going to pick out somebody in Kentucky that was going to be a thorn in Donald Trump's side, that, oh, it's Mitch McConnell. That's what we've been told. But it turns out that it was Thomas Massie and to some extent Rand Paul, the other senator here, who Trump has also sort of been at odds with over certain issues. And, you know, McConnell, other than a few disagreements on some nominations, some appointments that Trump made at the beginning of the term, he's pretty much been right there with the president's agenda, whereas Massie and Paul have been a little bit of a holdup on it. It's been an interesting political dynamic here in Kentucky. I want to move on to Georgia, the race to replace Governor Brian Kemp, who is term limited, is heading to a runoff on the Republican side. Lieutenant Governor Burt Jones, who had Trump's endorsement, and businessman Rick Jackson came in 1-2 there. Did you think Burt Jones was going to get a little higher percentage than he did, Henry, or was this about what you thought?
21: Well, you know, I would have thought with the president's endorsement that he would have done a little bit better, and it just shows how much, you know, even in the age of Trump, Republican voters like their own man. I mean, Rick Jackson came in, and he spent tens of millions of dollars of his own money introducing himself, his rags-to-riches story of coming from foster care to being a wealthy businessman. And he carved out his own identity. And I look over my shoulder, if I were Burt Jones, I'd look over my shoulder and I'd say, gee, 15% of the vote went to Brad Raffensperger. Do you think they're going to vote for the guy with Trump's endorsement? And if I'm Donald Trump, I look at this and I think, well, gee, do I want to risk losing, or do I want to issue one of my, oh, gosh, Rick wasn't in the race when I got in. Both of them are fine. You know, vote your conscience sort of endorsements. If I'm Burt Jones, I'm glad I finished first, but I'm looking a lot more worried than I might have before the election night.
0: Yeah, Raffensperger, he got about 15, and then the other guy, Chris Carr, I think he wound up with around 10, so a quarter of the vote there. Has got to flow somewhere, and so we'll see if Rick Jackson can continue his momentum. He got into the race kind of late, as you noted. On the Senate race down there, so this is the Republican primary to take on John Ossoff. We're also going to have a runoff in Georgia, and it's going to be between Congressman Mike Collins and former football coach Derek Dooley, who had the backing of Governor Kemp. Kemp was all over the Dooley campaign. Now, Trump did not get involved in this. Collins is kind of a MAGA kind of guy. What do you think? Is Trump destined to get involved here? You think he's going to let it play out?
21: I would be surprised if Trump didn't get behind Collins. And the reason why is Brian Kemp. You know, I'm sure Trump wanted Kemp to run. Kemp didn't want to run. Kemp has played ball, but obviously famously didn't play ball in the 2020 election. And Derek Dooley is Brian Kemp's creation. And this is a guy who didn't have much of a voting history, hadn't been politically involved. And Brian Kemp's operation and Brian Kemp personally campaigning basically drags this guy over the finish line. And, you know, if Trump doesn't get involved, that kind of signals that, or he doesn't get involved means it kind of signals that he's okay with making peace with Brian Kemp and with maybe having a less MAGA candidate there. It just strikes me, Trump being Trump, particularly given how powerful Trump has been, that he would want to flex some muscles against somebody who some people say wants to succeed him in the White House. And I'd be very surprised if Trump did not get involved with an endorsement with Collins sooner rather than later, given how quickly the runoff's going to be taking place and how long they have to have early voting.
0: Now, there were a couple of Supreme Court races on the ballot in Georgia. Democrats had high hopes that they would win both of these races. In fact, the hopes were so high that Barack Obama himself got involved. Democrats poured millions of dollars from around the country into these Georgia Supreme Court races. However, and Democrats did turn out in Georgia last night, I should add, but however, Republicans won these Supreme Court elections. I think everybody thought maybe this was a foregone conclusion, but Republicans turned it back. What'd you see in those races?
21: Yeah, what I saw in those races is that people still like having independent justices. They were nonpartisan races, so you didn't necessarily know who the Democrat was, but we've seen, like in Wisconsin, where there are nonpartisan races, everybody knows who the Republican and Democrat is, and the votes for the judges or the votes for the justices largely mirror partisan lines. That's not what we were seeing yesterday. And the only way you can figure out what the results mean is figuring that there are a lot of people who pulled a Democratic primary ballot. They voted for in the Democratic Party. And then they turned around and voted for Republican justices. And what that tells me is that these people are still open to persuasion. And also tells me that there wasn't a hot button issue, is that in Wisconsin, where Democrats have been winning statewide, they always put abortion rights, abortion rights, abortion rights. And they get these pro-choice Republican voters who will still vote for Trump and other Republicans when it's a partisan ballot. But they're convinced, well, abortion's on the line, so I'll vote for this person. You didn't have that issue that galvanized Democrats, and Democrats, without a galvanizing issue, just decided to stick more with the status quo, and that meant that Republicans are going to control the Georgia Supreme Court, despite millions of dollars and Barack Obama getting in there. If I were a Democrat activist, I would be looking at myself in the mirror or a Democrat strategist and saying, what could we have done? I mean, one of those races was a big landslide. The other was marginally close, but none of them were terribly close. Neither of them were terribly close. And you just look at that and say, what did we do? Because they shouldn't have been, given that more people voted in the Democratic primary and voted in the Republican primary and then go around and lose in one of those races by double digits, is just a case show that people aren't as partisan as they want them to be on statewide races, and they didn't figure out how to mobilize their own Democratic voters on their side.
0: In Alabama, I'll just go through this quickly here. Tommy Tuberville cruised to victory in that primary for governor. He'll face off against Democrat Doug Jones, who he defeated 6 years ago. I suspect Tuberville will be the next governor of Alabama. On the Senate race to replace Tuberville, there'll be a runoff there. Congressman Barry Moore, who had Trump's endorsement, came in first, but he did not avoid the runoff. He'll face off against Navy SEAL Jared Hudson. So I guess we have all this stuff in the South going on June 16th. Now, in a week, less than a week now, we have the Texas primary, the runoff there to finish off the Texas primary, and not a part of the election results last night, but a bombshell in politics nonetheless. Donald Trump announcing that he is for Ken Paxton in the Senate race there over John Cornyn. I've got 30 seconds. I'll give you the last word. Does this seal Cornyn's fate? Will Paxton win next week?
21: Yeah, it was already a race where Paxton has probably held the edge. You know, he was at least running even in the primary. It's just impossible to think that the president won't switch enough votes to drag him over the line. Presidents did it with enough time for early voters to know who his choice is. I'd be shocked if Donald Trump put his name on the line and Ken Paxton failed.
0: Famed election analyst Henry Olson, thanks for being here. You can also check out Henry's columns in the Washington Post and subscribe to his newsletter, which is called Margin of Victory. Henry, we'll have you back soon as we follow the midterms. Thanks for being with us.
21: Thanks for having me on, Scott.
0: All right, let's talk about Medicare, and I'll just start with this. Total mess. very confusing. 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Dial #250 and say Medicare plan. You won't regret it. More to come on Iran after this on the Scott Jennings Show. Stay with us.
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0: for America's favorite pundit. It's Scott Jennings.
1: All right, it's Wednesday, May the 20th. Thanks for joining us here on the Scott Jennings Show. By the way, we still have a few cabins left on the cruise, the Gulf of America cruise. It's in November. 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Click on the Gulf of America cruise banner. Let's see. I'll be there. Mike Gallagher will be there. Larry O'Connor from Town Hall will be there. And judging by what's going on in politics right now in America, after this midterm, we're going to have a ton of stuff to talk about. So I look forward to seeing you out there on the Gulf of America cruise. Still a couple of cabins left. If you want to join us, text the word cruise to 94878 and let us know, and we'll get you a cabin ready. It's mid. I think we're going in and out of Lauderdale, which is amazing. Mid-November. Good time of the year to be going in and out of Lauderdale. So hope you'll come join us on the Gulf of America cruise. We're still looking at the conflict with Iran. Still nothing happening. The president earlier this week, at least from a military campaign perspective, the president earlier this week said he put on hold some attacks that he had planned for yesterday, actually, at the request of some of his allies in the Middle East. He said they're having some talks with Iran, sort of hoping to get to a deal here, some diplomacy. We'll see what happens. The president, a short time ago, speaking to the Coast Guard graduation, had this to say, this just in, cut 23.
2: We're going to give this one shot. I'm in no hurry. You never think, oh, the midterms, I'm in a hurry. I'm in no hurry. I just, ideally, I'd like to see a few people killed as opposed to a lot. We can do it either way, but I'd like to see a few people killed. I just wonder whether or not they have the good of the people, because some of the things they're doing to me means they don't have the good of the people, and they have to have the good of the people.
1: That was the president just a short time ago. Joining us now to discuss, retired U.S. Navy Commander Kirk Lippold. Kirk, welcome to the show. Now, you were commanding officer of the destroyer USS Cole in October of 2000 when it was attacked and bombed by Al-Qaeda terrorists. So you certainly understand the Middle East better than just about anybody we could talk to today. Commander Lippold, tell us what's going on here. The president has put off re-attacking Iran now several times on the hopes of getting a deal. I guess my question to you is, are we ever going to get there? Because I feel like Iran, this may be sort of stringing this along for as long as they can. What do you think?
3: Well, Scott, what I'm thinking is that when you look at it from a larger strategic perspective, President Trump, in number one, is trying to give diplomacy every last opportunity, and especially with the Gulf Cooperation countries that are in there, the Saudi Arabia, the Qatar, UAE, etc., because they're the ones that are going to have to live with the consequences if this is not done right. By the same token, to our advantage, several things are happening. Number one, crew rest, maintenance, training, rearming, refueling, but most important, developing that new target set to know what to go after that is going to literally bring what is left of the IRGC to its knees and be able to continue to bring down their economy so that the people are given that opportunity to say that they've had enough. So I think that you will see us return to combat operations and kinetic strikes where we're actually going to hit them, because let's face it, Iran has a 47-year track record of lying, obfuscating, and never coming into the negotiating table with anything serious. They are continuing to do that today, so I believe it's not a matter of if, but when we're going to do it.
1: Before we go, I want to get your comment on one other topic, and that is Cuba. We have escalating tensions with Cuba. I guess we're indicting Raul Castro. They're out of oil down there because of our embargo. What do you see in the immediate term here for our situation with Cuba? Will we see the U.S. military engaged down there, or do you think this is more of a diplomatic situation here?
3: I think you're going to see mostly a diplomatic, perhaps law enforcement effort to continue to apply pressure. Clearly, Cuba has been a thorn in the side of the United States and, for that matter, the Caribbean and all of Central and South America for, again, decades, essentially since the early 60s when the Castros took over the country. At the end of the day, you know, I lived through a unique experience. When I was a midshipman in 1979, I deployed with a Navy ship to the Caribbean, to the strait right there between Key West and Cuba, and was part of the Mariel Harbor boat lift. I watched thousands of Cubans. Yes, some should have never been allowed to come into our country, but I watched the face of freedom as those people literally stood there seeing an American flag with tears running down their face. So freedom is what the Cuban people want. They've had generations of having to live under a brutal dictatorship with the Castros and now others, and we are going to help them eventually see that freedom.
1: Yeah, it'll be a good day when that regime finally falls. Good day for the people of Cuba and a good day for U.S. national security. Commander Kirk Lippold, commanding officer of the USS Cole back in 2000, really one of the most distinguished American military heroes out there. Thank you for your service and thanks for coming on the show today. We got to take a break. When we come back, take a check of the headlines and more on the Scott Jennings Show. Stay with us.
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13: News this hour from Town Hall. I'm Keith Peters in Washington. A House Republican introduces an amendment that judges and members of Congress can only be natural-born U.S. citizens. Correspondent Bernie Bennett has more.
14: South Carolina Congresswoman Nancy Mace proposes a constitutional amendment prohibiting naturalized citizens from serving in Congress, becoming federal judges, or holding Senate-confirmed positions. In a Wednesday statement shared on X, Mace said she introduced a long-overdue joint resolution for the constitutional amendment, noting, quote, "This is the very same standard the president and vice president are required to meet." Mace, who's running for governor in South Carolina, suggests that U.S. officials born in other countries could have split loyalties. Bernie Bennett in Washington.
13: Federal prosecutors in Florida Wednesday unsealed an indictment charging former Cuban leader Raul Castro and five others in connection with the Cuban military's fatal downing of two planes 30 years ago. President Trump says the U.S. wants to help Cuba, and indicting Raul Castro is a big step.
2: We have Cuba on our mind. Very important. A lot of problems for a lot of years, and this was a big, I think it was a very big moment for people that, not only Cuban Americans, but people that came from Cuba that want to go back to Cuba, people that want to see their family in Cuba. I think this is a very big day, very important day.
13: A federal judge has refused to postpone a trial next month for civil claims stemming from the 2024 collapse of Baltimore's Francis Scott Key Bridge. U.S. District Judge James Bradar ruled Wednesday that the trial will start on June 1st as scheduled, despite the objections of companies involved in the deadly disaster. On Wall Street, the Dow up by 645 points, the Nasdaq rose 399, the S&P advanced 79. More on these stories at townhall.com.
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1: Target embarked on a turnaround plan under its new CEO earlier this year.
2: It's a $6 billion plan to reverse three consecutive years of declining sales. CEO Michael Fiddelke says he's cautiously optimistic. Fiddelke took over as chief executive in February. The company is remodeling stores and trying to reclaim its reputation for stocking stylish, affordable clothing. Target is one of the first major retailers to report financial results for February through April. Analysts will be listening for executives to comment on whether consumer behavior has changed due to surging gasoline prices. John Scott reporting.
1: Samsung Electronics Labor Union in South Korea says it'll hold off a planned strike and put a tentative wage deal with management to a vote. The announcement alleviates concerns about the operations of the world's largest memory chip maker. News and analysis at townhall.com. An update on a deadly public health crisis in the Democratic Republic of Congo.
3: The scale and speed of this Ebola outbreak is alarming health officials. It took weeks for the virus to be identified, and by then it had spread widely in an area beset by conflict, with many families displaced from their homes. Limited facilities to test for the virus, a slow response. The WHO says it urgently needs more financial support to fight this outbreak.
1: The BBC's Fergus Walsh. Congo's soccer team has canceled a three-day World Cup preparation training camp and a planned farewell to fans in the capital of Kinshasa because of that outbreak. Preparations will take place elsewhere after the outbreak, which is thought to have killed more than 130 people and caused nearly 600 suspected cases. More at Town Hall.
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5: From the Fox 45 Weather Center, heavy rain and thunderstorms through this evening. Some will be severe with damaging winds and hail possible. Storms will weaken and become more scattered after 9 o'clock. Showers lingering through the night with lows falling into the low 60s. Much cooler on Thursday. Highs stuck in the upper 50s to low 60s. Widespread showers likely. And the active pattern will continue into the weekend with rain likely Friday and Saturday with highs stuck in the 60s. Rain chances will start to fall a bit by Sunday into Memorial Day. From the Fox 45 Weather Authority, I'm Chief Meteorologist George Bailey for Talk Radio 680 WCBM.
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12: Fighting for free speech, Western civilization, and delivering common sense for the American people. Ladies and gentlemen, here's Scott Jennings.
13: All right, here on Wednesday, May the 20th, we'll give you a quick check of the headlines, and we told you about this at the top of the show. Acting Attorney General Todd Blanche has announced that a federal grand jury in South Florida has indicted former Cuban President Raul Castro in an attempt to hold him accountable for the 1996 killing of four people, three of them Americans. Here's some of that announcement from A.G. Blanche in Cut 24.
14: My message today is clear. The United States and President Trump does not and will not forget its citizens.
13: Castro faces charges of murder, conspiracy to kill U.S. nationals, and destruction of aircraft.

0: Unsealing this indictment today was significant. It is Cuban Independence Day. Marks the anniversary of the establishment of the Republic of Cuba after the end of U.S. occupation in 1902. Also, this just into the show, the U.S. House of Representatives has just passed a Trump-backed bill to block large institutional investors from buying up single-family homes. The 21st Century Road to Housing Act now goes to the Senate and then to Trump if it passes for final signature. It aims to boost home ownership and affordability. Speaking of the Senate, joining us this hour to top the show, Senator Dave McCormick of the great Commonwealth of Pennsylvania. Senator, welcome into the Scott Jennings Show.
1: Hey, Scott. Thanks for having me.
0: What do you think is going to happen to that housing bill, by the way? I see it just passed the House here. Does it stand a good chance in the Senate?
1: I really does. We passed our own version. I think we'll go to conference here. There's some differences between the two bills, but here's the good news. I think Republicans in the House and the Senate and the president all agree we got to do something on housing. It was up by 11% last year in Pennsylvania. And the problem is supply. There's just not enough supply. We got to make it much easier to build new supply or refurbish existing home stock. And both bills seek to do that. And I think we'll get a good bill and they both have bipartisan support, by the way. There's good bipartisan support in the House and the Senate led by Republicans. So pretty optimistic the president will get to sign this in the coming month or two. And it'll be a good thing to talk about as we get on the campaign trail and talk about all the good things that this administration has done for working families across Pennsylvania and the country. This will be another good example.
0: Senator, I want to talk to you about this issue that I think is roiling politics at the federal, state, and even local level right now, and that is AI and data centers. I think we're seeing this issue injected into a lot of campaigns. There's a lot of opinions out there. People, right now, frankly, anti-AI politics, anti-data center politics, that's working for some people in some campaigns. I know that you have a lot of opinions and thoughts on this about how we should be thinking about this as a country, as a national strategy. So let's start there. What's your opinion right now about the local backlash on these data centers and other conversations around AI?
1: Well, I think you got to start with the fact that the AI revolution is like the weather. You can't be for it or against it. It just is. This is happening at a breakneck speed, and we're in a fight for leadership in AI with China. And it's going to change everything. It's going to change the nature of society, nature of work, nature of national security. And so America needs to be the AI leader. We can't let China really have that status. They will be the superpower, not us. So that's the starting point. You can't say AI revolution without saying energy revolution, because you need so much power to support the compute. And that's why Pennsylvania has been such a leader, where all these investors want to come to Pennsylvania because we've got so much power. And that's the starting point. And so I think the role of government is to not stop that innovation, but to put guardrails on it to make sure that we mitigate the risk and make sure all Americans benefit from this amazing change in technology. Now, for data centers, no senator is going to go to Pike County or Clearfield County in Pennsylvania and say, you need a data center. These decisions are going to have to be made by local authorities, township supervisors, county commissioners. But I do think they're economic engines. They deliver thousands of jobs to build the data centers and hundreds of jobs to man them, hundreds of logistics jobs, hotels, restaurants. So they are big economic drivers, but they need to be part of a deal. There's a covenant that needs to happen, and the president's spoken about this. When these data centers come to town, they need to bring more energy than they use, so they should lower energy prices, not raise them. They need to have water recycled, so it's a closed-loop system. They need to make commitments on what they're going to bring to the tax base. They need to promise to use local workers. I think if that covenant's in place, that most communities are going to opt in. But there's a lot of disinformation, a lot of lies out there about it, and frankly, the Chinese are behind a lot of it, Scott. So we're going to have to educate people. They're going to have to make their own choices. But I think this is going to be good on balance for Pennsylvania and the country.
0: I agree with you. There's a lot of misinformation out there. I also agree with you that some of it is foreign in nature. But obviously a conversation needs to occur right now with local leaders and, frankly, just people who live in hometowns across the country about the possible benefits of this. Where does that conversation need to come from? Does it come from people like you, from political leaders? Does it need to come from the technology companies? Sort of who's responsible, you think, for resetting this conversation and trying to dispel some of the misinformation that's out there?
1: Well, I think all of the above. I think the president's done a good job of resetting with the idea that all the big hyperscalers committed to bringing more energy than they're going to use and a rate guaranteed that they're not going to drive up rates. You know, I think I have a role in that. I think local officials need to get educated. That we have an effort in Pennsylvania where we're taking a lot of folks, you know, county commissioners, town supervisors down to Loudoun County in Virginia where there's been a lot of data centers and let them ask their questions. And then finally, I think the hyperscalers, the big tech firms, they need to do a better job of explaining what they're doing and what the terms of the deal are. You know, they're spending tens of billions of dollars, hundreds of billions of dollars across the country. And the most important thing for them is speed, getting these data centers in the ground. They got to recognize that they're going to have to spend the time making sure the local officials really understand the pros as well as the cons. This is a lot like fracking in Pennsylvania 15 yeah. years ago, Scott, where there was a huge uproar, the environmental activists, a lot of misinformation. And now 15 years later that all the facts are out there, people generally embrace fracking. In fact, I think if Kamala Harris and Bob Casey could have said the word fracking in Pennsylvania, it might have been a different outcome. I think Trump and I won in part because the world had moved on fracking and they were still stuck in the past. I think that's what will happen with data centers, but we're going to have to make sure people are educated.
0: Speaking of energy issues in Pennsylvania, you recently introduced legislation on permitting reform to make it easier for Pennsylvania and everybody in America to build energy infrastructure so that we don't fall behind. Tell us about this bill. What specifically would it do? Why is it necessary right now?
1: We're just going back to that point I was making about China. I mean, energy security is national security. So the fact that China is so dependent on the Strait of Hormuz and America is not, and America is a net energy exporter and growing all the time, is a huge source of power and national security for us. And that energy dominance agenda has been great for Pennsylvania. We're the fourth largest natural gas reserves in the world. If we were a country, we'd be number four. And we're the second largest energy producer in America. So this is a big deal for Pennsylvania. And there's all sorts of great things happening, all sorts of projects. But they're moving so slow, Scott, because of permitting. It takes about 5.5 to 6 years on average to get a permit for an energy project. It took 3.5 years to win World War II. I mean, this is absurd. And so we need to streamline that process. What's happened is the environmental activists have hijacked the existing laws. The laws had a good intention, the Clean Water Act, NEPA. They were designed to make sure that in these projects we don't compromise the environment. But what's happened is the environmental activists have used this as a way to draw out over a long time the litigation, kill the projects, because investors can't wait for 10 years or they can't live with the uncertainty. So my bill does three things. It first constrains the amount of time, restricts the amount of time for review to a year. You get the environmental review within a year. Second, once something's approved, it's done. It can't be relitigated down the road. And third, if you're going to disapprove a project, there's got to be a written justification for why. Those three simple common sense things will change energy infrastructure and the economy in America. There's about $1.5 trillion sitting on the sidelines waiting to be invested, but it can't get through the permitting process. So I tell President Trump and anybody else who will listen, this isn't about energy projects or energy policy alone. This is about economic policy. It's the biggest thing we could do to stimulate growth and create jobs for America.
0: Got about 10 seconds. Any hope of getting Democrats on board with permitting reform in the Senate this year?
1: We got a couple already. You know, I think there's a real shot. I don't know if it's coin toss, but I think there's a possibility here. I think everybody knows we need to have energy dominance, and President Trump's led the way. I think there's a real shot.
0: Senator Dave McCormick of the Commonwealth of Pennsylvania, thanks for your time today. Glad to have
1: you. Yes, sir. Thanks for having me.
0: All right, we'll take a break when we come back. Boy, the view, they were off the rails yesterday. You don't want to miss this here on the Scott Jennings Show.
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3: This is Pastor David Lewis with today's Moment of Truth. To compromise means to make concessions. If you're a conservative, it also means to lose ground. Whenever conservatives compromise their position on a matter to a liberal, the left wins. In order to make any headway in negotiations, there is often some give and take involved. Because the progressive agenda is to destroy the right, anything we give them weakens our position while strengthening theirs. And they will incrementally chip away at our stance until we are rendered irrelevant. The fact of the matter is, there are certain positions on which you need to stand firm, especially if we desire God's hand of providence and be merciful. He still considers abortion and same-sex marriage to be sins, so our fight against them should never waver. God said in 2 Corinthians 6, to come out from among those who are evil, separate yourselves, and don't touch that which is unclean, and he will receive us. I pray we would heed his word. This is Pastor David Lewis at the Covenant Bible Presbyterian Church.
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0: All right, it's Wednesday, May the 20th. I watch these things so you don't have to. The View. Oh, The View. So yesterday they had an epic meltdown. They got to talking about the Trump RX initiative. This is the president's initiative to lower prescription drug costs, which, by the way, has been wildly successful. They're like 600 drugs that are now cheaper thanks to this Trump RX initiative. The president had an event this week with billionaire Mark Cuban. Now, Mark Cuban, you know him from Shark Tank and other ventures. He has been one of the president's most outspoken critics. He campaigned for Kamala Harris. This is not a friend of Donald Trump. He comes to the White House stage and stands with Trump on Monday, talking about TrumpRx.gov and singing the praises of the President of the United States and all the partners that have gone in on this, like Amazon, GoodRx, Mark Cuban's outfit. I mean, so you have Trump and Cuban now in business together, of the government and Cuban, all because Trump had an idea to make drugs cheaper, which politicians always say they're going to do. Nobody ever does it. Trump does it. And somebody noticed Mark Cuban. Actually, let's hear from Mark Cuban. Cut 25.
11: I think other than you, I've been the biggest proponent of TrumpRx.com. And the reason for that is Republicans want cheaper drugs. Independents want cheaper drugs. Democrats want cheaper drugs. And together, I think we're going to do something special.
0: Okay, Mark Cuban. Don't take it from a Republican. Take it from a Democrat, Mark Cuban. Well, this happened, and then the hens over at The View got a hold of it. Here's the first one, Joy Behar, cut number 20.
12: You lie down with dogs, you wake up with fleas.
13: Correct.
12: All right.
13: Correct.
12: And, you know, I like Mark Cuban. I've always liked him, but this is a mistake. And once Trump puts his name on prescriptions, we're all going to die, okay?
13: Yeah.
12: He put his name on the Trump shuttle, the Trump vodka, the Trump university, the Trump hotel.
13: Trump states,
12: and my
13: too.
12: Favorite, the casinos, they all went bankrupt.
13: Yeah.
12: The drugs do not go there,
13: the drugs
12: Mark.
13: Don't actually have his name. They're existing drugs.
12: Whatever. If he's involved with it.
0: Okay, I want you to think about what you just heard. Joy Behar just told all of their viewers, millions of people, do not get prescription drugs or you will die. She told them, if you get a prescription drug through Trump RX, you will die. Think about the gross irresponsibility of that. You have a sick person out there having trouble affording medication. They go on Trump RX. They say, oh, I can save maybe 90%. But Joy Behar told me, I'll die if I take it. Completely irresponsible garbage. Now, Alyssa Farah Griffin, who's my colleague on CNN, we're on together often, she actually, no fan of Trump these days, but she actually came to the president's defense. She was using treatments for IVF. That's how she had her baby recently. And she said it was like 90% cheaper. Listen to Alyssa. Try to set the record straight and cut 21.
14: A medication that I had to take for IVF is a tenth of the price on Trump RX. I don't, whatever, it's tacky that his name is on it. Mark Cuban has dedicated his life to bringing down prescription drug costs. The average family, one-third of Americans, cut back on essential foods and utilities to be able to cover their prescription drug costs. You're not going to convince me that just because Trump's involved, we should be like, screw it, don't bring down prescription drug costs.
12: If he's going to make a profit out
14: Correct.
12: Of it, don't take it.
0: So don't take it. Again, the advice, don't take it. Actually, what I think is going on is that these morons, Alyssa excluded, because she's clearly on top of it here, but the rest of these morons do so little research and show prep that they hear Donald Trump's name and they go out there and they just say the most inflammatory, irresponsible thing they can think of without thinking through the consequences. And of course, ABC allows them to do it. Good on Alyssa, by the way, for trying to set the record straight. She knows how irresponsible this is. Not to be outdone, though, here's Sunny Hostin. She showed up with her take, cut 22.
15: He is a failed businessman, and if you heard what he said, we both want to make people wealthy. He didn't say
13: so
15: healthy.
13: I should pay 10 times more
15: for
13: my medication.
15: He said wealthy, which means to me that there's something in it for him. This is not a well-intentioned person.
0: Again, another person advising the viewership not to get prescription drugs from a government clearinghouse that's working with drug companies to make prescription drugs cheaper. Trump is not making the drugs. Trump does not own the drugs. This is not a Trump organization venture. This is the federal government brokering a solution with private companies that make and provide the drugs to make them cheaper for you. And what did The View tell you? You're going to die. Don't take it. This is a scam. How many millions of people are going to follow their crazy advice and pay more than they should or be sicker than they should? Crazy. Take a break. More to come with Josh Krauscher when we come back here on the Scott Jennings Show. I wasn't expecting it, but once you see who built the modern education system, everything clicks. Death of Recess. It comes from Angel Studios. It's not really about recess. It's about control. This documentary exposes how the classroom didn't just evolve. It was intentionally designed, standardized, and centralized. Powerful institutions shaped it, and now they protect it. 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It calcified, and if we don't challenge it, it will not change. That's why independent platforms matter. Angel Studios is willing to distribute stories that mainstream outlets won't touch. 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
18: With SRN News, I'm Keith Peters in Washington. The U.S. military says it boarded an Iranian-flagged commercial oil tanker in the Gulf of Oman that was suspected of trying to violate the American blockade. U.S. Central Command said Wednesday on social media that the MT Celestial Sea was searched and redirected after being suspected of trying to head to an Iranian port. Former Cuban President Raul Castro has been charged in a U.S. indictment with murder and other crimes for his alleged role in the downing of two civilian aircraft operated by Miami-based exiles in 1996 off the coast of the Caribbean island. Acting U.S. Attorney General Todd Blanche announced the indictment in Miami on Wednesday. On Wall Street, the Dow by 645 points, the NASDAQ rose 399. This is SRN News.
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0: All right, in about 60 seconds, we hear from a common sense journalist named Josh Krauschauer. He's the editor of Jewish Insider, one of the smartest political analysts in Washington. We'll break down the primaries from last night and other politics. 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Scott Jennings here on Salem, Common Sense for the American People. We've been discussing last night's primary elections, and to break it down, the editor of Jewish Insider is Josh Krauschauer, joining us here live on the show. Josh, thanks for coming in from your famous Florida room there in Northern Virginia. We appreciate you always making time for us. I guess I want to start here where I actually am, literally here in Kentucky. The 4th Congressional District saw Thomas Massey fall to Ed Gallrein. Josh, there were a lot of undercurrents of anti-Semitism in the Massey operation, and it came out last night on the stage at the very end in full. I'm going to play this for you, Josh, and we'll get your comment. Here's Thomas Massey last night in conceding defeat, cut number 5.
24: I would have come out sooner, but I had to call my opponent and concede, and it took a while to find Ed Gallrein in Tel Aviv. I did get the call through, though. I have called and conceded the race. We've been honorable the whole time, and we're going to stay that way.
0: Josh, amazing to me that someone would say something so blatantly anti-Semitic and then 10 seconds later refer to themselves as honorable. What'd you make of it?
25: Yeah.
2: Well, Scott, first I appreciate the comments you made on CNN last night, calling it out, calling balls and strikes as you see it, as you know, the record of the congressman in the district you live in. I mean, that's something that's been part and parcel of the congressman's playbook, especially in the last several weeks of the campaign. But it goes beyond that in terms of his voting record and his rhetoric when talking about Jews and pro-Israel supporters in his district, which includes so many of his constituents. But this was not a race predominantly about Middle East policy. It was a race about the congressman running afoul of President Trump and the fact that he would not be in the situation that he was in because he voted and condemned the big reconciliation bill, the big beautiful bill that he was one of the few Republicans to oppose back last year. And I think the fuel was poured onto the fire between Trump and Massey when Massey worked with Democrats to do a very unlibertarian thing in working with Democrats to release every single one of the documents from the Department of Justice's Epstein files without doing any kind of due process or checking if you're going to be defaming people who have nothing to do with Jeffrey Epstein. That's not something that you would associate with a libertarian move, but it seemed that it was done out of spite to punish or to oppose Donald Trump. So those two things really got under the president's skin. And then, you know, on foreign policy, he was a vocal critic, and he always has been an isolationist, but he was a vocal critic of the president's foreign policy, his decision to strike Iran's nuclear facilities last year, and the decision to go to war against Iran earlier this year. So the reality was Massey ran so afoul on so many critical issues of where the president was, and that alienated the base, the Republican base in Kentucky's 4th district. And it was not even a close race, Scott. I mean, this is a race that he lost by 10 points. You don't see, I mean, usually incumbents, even when they lose by a few points because they have, you know, support, they have credibility with their constituents. He lost by 10 points against a new challenger in El Galarine. So this was not a close race. It was a decisive defeat. And yes, there was a lot of Trump supporters that were worried about his record. And there were a lot of other constituents that thought that he had lost his way as he spent more time in Washington.
0: Yeah, most of the ad traffic down here really was about a couple of issues. You mentioned them, one of them, and that is last summer on the Big Beautiful Bill, this was the president's domestic policy agenda. Okay, he got elected president and he said, I'm putting my whole domestic policy agenda here in the Working Families Tax Cut Bill, the Big Beautiful Bill. And Massey voted against it. So he became an apostate on tax cuts as a Republican. He can't do that. On top of that, he has opposed some of Trump's border security, border wall stuff. Then on top of that, yes, he has long been an isolationist, but it seemed to Republicans in the 4th district that he was subverting the commander in chief at a time when they supported what Donald Trump was doing against Iran. On the Epstein business, you know, it's one thing to say you want transparency, and it's one thing to say I want to root out anybody who did wrong. But what Massey was doing was going out and standing almost every day with Ro Khanna, a very liberal Democrat, and making it seem as though Donald Trump was implicated in the Epstein files. He was working with Democrats to make people believe, to further the narrative, that somehow Donald Trump himself had engaged in some wrongdoing. There's not a shred of evidence of that. And so anyway, you add all this stuff up, and I think Republicans in the district, frankly, just had enough of it. And when Trump comes in and says, I've had enough of it, and this guy will be an acceptable replacement, that's all you really needed here. And I think that's why the margin got so wide.
2: Yeah, look at the performance of Trump-endorsed candidates in Republican primaries this month. I mean, Bill Cassidy finished in third place in the Louisiana Senate primary just a week ago. The Indiana state senators who decided they didn't want to go ahead with redistricting, 5 out of the 7 in these contested primaries, lost that they didn't have President Trump's endorsement. And it's very hard to, I mean, I think you have to go back really to 2022 in the Georgia gubernatorial race, some of the Secretary of State race, where Trump was not successful in a really heated Republican primary. His endorsement, he's got about a 99% track record of getting his preferred candidates over the finish line in Republican primaries. So, look, Massey just was poking the bear by opposing Trump on so many things, and ultimately that was too much to bear for his standing in the district.
0: You know what's kind of interesting here in Kentucky is that when Donald Trump got reelected, I think most people would have told you, oh, it's going to be Mitch McConnell who's a thorn in the side of Donald Trump. That has not been the case, other than his trouble with a couple of Trump noms early on, a couple of cabinet appointments. McConnell's pretty much been right there for Trump and helping him get his legislation passed. The real thorns have been Massey and, in many cases, Rand Paul, who backed Massey in this primary. A lot of people down here saw it as a proxy war, Trump versus Paul. And if you've looked at any polling in Kentucky, and I've looked at a bunch of it over the last 10 years, the two most popular Republicans in the state have been Trump and Rand Paul. They went head-to-head on this thing, and Rand himself will be on the ballot for re-election if he runs for re-election for the Senate in 2028. I wonder what the Trump people are thinking about the Rand Paul re-election coming around in the next cycle.
2: Yeah, there's a divide between that very ideological libertarianism that Rand Paul represents and anti-war view that he shares with Massey, and where Trump is, that they don't agree, I think, on a lot of political issues. I will say, Scott, and you may have a better sense of it being in Kentucky, but Rand Paul is a little politically smarter about how he handles his disagreements with the president. Tariffs was a big disconnect.
0: No question. He's much smarter than Massey.
2: And the senator.
0: No question.
2: But Massey was a jerk on social media and his public comments. He really just picked off a whole lot of people that he otherwise wouldn't need to annoy. And he did that with the Jewish community in the very end of the campaign, where he would name-check Jewish donors as the cause of all of his problems. I mean, that's where the anti-Semitism and the ugliness came in at the end. But it was overall his handling of disagreements with other people who I thought he was, you know, a good public servant, but ultimately couldn't handle disagreement very well. And that's what Trump ended up breaking with him because of that. But he was a jerk to a whole lot of other Republicans in a way that even someone like Rand Paul is much more diplomatic about their disagreements.
0: Josh Krauschauer from Jewish Insider is our guest. Josh, I got about a minute left. I actually want to zoom over to Texas. The other dramatic news yesterday was Trump getting engaged for Ken Paxton, choosing him in this runoff, which comes up next Tuesday, over the incumbent Senator John Cornyn. It seems to me this will likely seal Cornyn's fate. Were you surprised that Trump swung into action here at the end?
2: A little bit, just because he hadn't gotten involved earlier. I know there's been a lot of reporting about how he made his decision. I think it was him looking at polls that showed Paxton looking like the favorite to win anyway. He wanted to jump on the bandwagon and get a W on his column. I think that's the Occam's razor, the obvious reason. I don't think there's any real personal issues with President and Senator Cornyn. He's been a pretty loyal supporter of his, even when they've had disagreements. I do think for the Republican Party writ large, though, boy, this is a guy in Paxton who has a lot of ethical problems, a lot of personal issues, and the polling in Texas is competitive in a Paxton matchup against the Democrat James Tallarico. So the last thing the Republicans want to do is pour tens of millions of dollars in a red state like Texas, but if Paxton is the nominee, I expect there'd be a lot of money that may have gone to other more important states going into Texas to make sure Paxton can get over the finish line.
0: That voice you're hearing today, Josh Krauschauer. He's the editor-in-chief of Jewish Insider, one of the sharpest political analysts in Washington, D.C. I highly recommend you read his newsletter and his publication. If you want the real scoop on politics, listen to people like Josh Krauschauer. Josh, thanks for joining us today. We have to take a break here on the Scott Jennings Show. When we come back, are teachers' unions spending more money on non-educational matters than educational issues? It seems that way. A new report says that. We'll talk about it next.
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8: 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When he's not in the Oval Office or owning the libs on CNN, he's here with us. 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
0: All right, home stretch here on Wednesday, May 20th. You know, we've watched for decades as teachers' unions have evolved into some of the most powerful political machines on the left. And now a new report examined by the Free Press shows national teachers unions have spent massive amounts of money influencing elections, backing Democratic candidates, and advancing ideological causes. Joining us now, Franny Block, reporter for the Free Press. Her latest article is headlined, "How Teachers Unions Became Political Big Spenders." Franny, your first appearance on the Scott Jennings Show. We're glad to have you. This report paints a pretty alarming picture. Tell us what you found.
9: So this report that I did is actually built off of a lot of research by a group called the Network Contagion Research Institute. And what they found is that teachers' unions are actually spending, in many cases, more money on politics than they are in actually advocating for the rank and file, for the teachers who are paying dues every month to be a part of this union that's supposed to be advocating for them. So I'll give you an example of that. The National Education Association, they have a $450 million budget, and they spend just 10% of that on actually representing the rank and file and advocating for their members. I've spoken to many teachers actually over the past few years, and many union members, even in different unions, who've expressed frustration that unions by and large are spending so much money on politics that the actual members feel like they're being left behind.
0: Yeah, it seems to me that these organizations, I mean, you look at some of the races they get involved in, they have nothing to do with education. You look at some of the ballot initiatives they get involved in, nothing to do with education. You look at some of the things they do internally. I was just reading the other day in the New York Post about Randy Weingarten, who's the head of the American Federation of Teachers. I mean, she tapped hundreds of thousands of dollars in union resources to help write her book, which she then made a bunch of money off of. None of this has anything to do with making test scores better, helping your kid learn how to read, and so on and so forth. Yet, in a lot of places, teachers are forced to pay into this. Do you sense that among rank-and-file teachers there's a growing unease with all of this, or have they just sort of accepted it as part of their life?
9: It's hard to say by and large. You know, there's over, I think, 3 million members in both the NEA and the AFT. It actually might even be 4 million. And so it's hard to say by and large how the rank and file are feeling. But I will say, in many individual cases, I've had many teachers reach out to me and express frustration, particularly around the annual meetings that these unions will have. With the NEA, for example, during their annual meeting, they had many discussions and spent so much time debating whether or not to pass resolutions condemning Israel for its war against Hamas, rather than on whether or not, you know, how they can best protect teachers in the classroom, improve scores, all of that stuff that, again, as you said, that is their mandate at the end of the day. And the sad reality is that the conditions for many teachers around the country are actually getting worse. The average teacher salary in the United States is declining, not just declining because of inflation, actually declining. And so many teachers, I think, are frustrated by that.
0: Yeah, conservatives have argued for years that teachers' unions are just sort of laundering for liberal activism. That's all they really do. They get involved in things like gender ideology, DEI, immigration politics. Do you think this report validates those concerns that, frankly, conservatives have been bringing up for years? They're often poo-pooed in the mainstream media, but now it seems like they were right.
9: Well, there's definitely a lot of evidence that the money that these unions are putting towards politics, the vast, vast majority of it is going towards Democratic candidates. So it's clearly favoring one party over the other. NCRI, the organization that conducted this study, they found that it was about 90% were going towards Democratic candidates. So I do think at the very least, it's raising the question of if unions are going to be engaging in the political process and spending so much money favoring one party, you know, are the rank and file members also on board with that? And we don't know. And I'll add that I previously did a report for the Free Press about the United Auto Workers, who were expressing frustration over the fact that the kind of national union was bringing in members like the Columbia graduate students into the rank and file, who had very different motivations, very different political ideas than the auto workers who were working at the Stellantis plant in Detroit, Michigan. So there's definitely a tension within unions in this country, particularly when it comes to the members who are supposed to be served feeling like they are actually being represented.
0: Her name is Franny Block, and if you're watching on the Salem News Channel or on any of our video products, you can scan the QR code that is on your screen right now, and you can read Franny's latest report on all of this political activism going on in our national teachers' unions. Franny, great job. Thanks for being here. We'll have you back soon. Let us know when your next article comes out.
9: Thanks for having me.
0: All right, that's it for today's edition of the Scott Jennings Show. We're back tomorrow as we head towards Memorial Day. Thanks for listening. See you then. 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
18: News this hour from Town Hall. I'm Keith Peters in Washington. Federal prosecutors have announced charges against former Cuban President Raul Castro in the 1996 downing of civilian planes operated by Miami-based exiles. Acting Attorney General Todd Blanche says the indictment of Raul Castro sends a clear message.
26: For the first time in nearly 70 years, senior leadership of the Cuban regime has been charged in this country, in the United States of America, for acts of violence resulting in the deaths of American citizens. Nations and their leaders cannot be permitted to target Americans, kill them, and not face accountability.
18: The indictment was related to Castro's alleged role in the shoot-down of two small planes operated by the exile group Brothers to the Rescue. Castro was Cuba's defense minister at that time. The charges included murder and destruction of an airplane. Republicans in the Senate are considering dropping the proposal for $1 billion in security money for the Trump ballroom.
27: The president was asked if he's worried about the ballroom funding.
28: I'm building the ballroom.
27: In the Senate, Louisiana Republican John Kennedy says they're back to square one. North Carolina's Tom Tillis says adding the security funding was a bad idea. He does not think there is enough backing to pass it, even if the price is reduced. Vermont Democrat Peter Welch says this comes as many voters are struggling to make ends meet.
29: The folks that you represent and I represent really wonder, why are we spending $1 billion on a ballroom?
27: President Trump had originally said private money would cover the ballroom project. Ed Donahue, Washington.
18: On Wall Street, the Dow by 645 points, the NASDAQ rose 399, the S&P advanced 79. More at townhall.com.
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0: At 18%, according to the National Association of Realtors. The survey covered home buyers from July of 2024 to June 2025. Single women across all generations made up a quarter of home buyers, while single men accounted for 11%. A sign that single women are choosing to become homeowners and overcoming affordability challenges at greater rates than single men. Rich Thomason reporting.
1: New Mexico authorities say three people are dead and more than a dozen first responders were assessed for possible exposure to an unidentified substance after being called to a rural home for a suspected drug overdose. News and analysis at townhall.com. From Washington, I'm Keith Peters. The NAACP calls for a boycott of Southern college sports programs over voting rights. Correspondent Gethin Coolbaugh explains.
2: The NAACP is calling on black athletes, alumni, fans, and the general public to boycott the athletic programs of public universities in states that aim to redistrict longtime black lawmakers. If black athletes participate in the boycott, it could deplete rosters for powerhouse football and basketball programs across the Southeastern and Atlantic Coast Conference. The effort launched Tuesday comes as civil rights activists aim to apply pressure to Republican-led state legislatures through mass protests and economic boycotts. I'm Gethin Coolbaugh.
1: Dallas Mavericks President Masai Ujiri says it was a difficult decision and his alone to remove Jason Kidd as the team's coach after five seasons. Ujiri said Wednesday it felt like the organization needed a clean slate.
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4: From the Fox 45 Weather Center, much cooler Thursday. High stuck in the 50s to low 60s. Widespread showers likely in the middle of the day as the active pattern will continue through the weekend with rain likely Friday, Saturday, as rain chances will taper a bit going into Memorial Day as temperatures warm back into the 70s. From the Fox 45 Weather Authority, I'm Chief Meteorologist Gerard Bailey for Talk Radio 680 WCVM.
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All right. I've been going over all of the data coming in from last night in Georgia, as well as Kentucky, Ohio, Pennsylvania. And look, it was a good night for President Trump. And, you know, a lot of people were saying, well, you know, whatever happens on Tuesday, this is finally decision day for President Trump, a referendum on the Trump presidency thus far. And that is certainly the way it was portrayed in the mainstream media. Certainly the way it was portrayed by a lot of the, what we've got to come up with a name for all of these folks on the social media, these so-called conservative social media influencers, the MTGs, Tucker Carlson's, Alex Jones, Nick Fuentes, all of that crowd. There's got to be a collective name for them. And no goon squad is not, no, that's not appropriate. But all that to say, they were all predicting that this would be Trump's downfall and that Thomas Massie, the congressman from the 4th Congressional District in Kentucky, was going to bring down the Trump presidency. And that just simply did not happen. I mean, this was a good old-fashioned butt-thumping last night in the Commonwealth. And I have to tell you, I am not surprised by this. So we're going to break this down as best I can today. We're going to be taking your calls as well, because a lot of people do believe this was a referendum on the Trump presidency. And the

0: war in Iran. Now, I am one of these people who is, well, somewhat conflicted by a lot of stuff. But at the heart of it, the base, and this is really where I think a lot of these people are getting, they're going a little bonkers crazy, is they don't have a foundation. You know, a lot of these folks, and you know, the Megyn Kellys and Tucker Carlsons and all that crowd, they're looking for clicks. They're looking for the latest thing to jump onto. So they really don't, there's really no moral center there. It's really whoever's paying their paycheck. And look, some people live their life like that. I'm not judging them. I'm not. That's just not how I live my life. And that's not how we conduct our business on this radio program. As a matter of fact, I get in trouble from all sides. And it's only because I don't work off of talking points. And I just speak my mind on things. And the reason why is I have a foundation. I think most Americans, I think most of you, you've got a foundation. You have a belief system, and from that belief system, everything else permeates from that. So for me, I operate as an evangelical Christian, a believer in Jesus Christ, and my belief system flavors every single thing I do. Some people would call it a worldview, and I do. I have a Christian worldview. And so everything that I do, whether it's, I don't know, going to the grocery store, voting on election day, it's flavored through that. And that's just how I live my life. So all of that to say, my foundation in politics is the Trump agenda, the America First agenda. I have embraced that agenda, and it troubles me. Yes, it troubles me that we are in a war in Iran right now. But the reality is, and again, all of this is contingent upon the fact that the evidence we were given is true. If, in fact, they were ready to have nukes, we could not allow the Iranians to have nuclear weapons. We just could not do that. And I'm going to be honest with you. I have yet to see the evidence that they were about ready to have a nuclear program. But that's what we were told, and I'm believing the White House, and I'm believing the Pentagon. But yeah, this war, it's troubling. And I share a lot of concerns with the rest of you that this cannot be a forever war. And I hate to break it to everybody, but it certainly looks like it is beginning to become a forever war. I don't see the end game here. And it's certainly not in the near future. Who knows? But that's a big issue for a lot of people, especially a lot of younger Americans. I get that. Thomas Massie, staunchly opposed to the war. No doubt about it. But again, is that enough for you to simply blow up the Trump presidency? And I don't believe it is. And I will say this, and this has nothing to do with Donald Trump at all. Absolutely nothing to do with Donald Trump at all. But I am gravely concerned about what happens when the Democrats regain power. I truly am. Because the reality is, not much has been accomplished by the Trump administration. In all seriousness, it just hasn't. And you can blame Congress for a lot of that. A lot of the things have not been codified. The president issuing a lot of executive orders, but those executive orders are being simply ignored in many cases. Which is why in California right now, you have transgender athletes that are still competing against young ladies. And those school districts have not been defunded. You still have the anti-Semitism raging on university campuses. Those universities have not been defunded. Again, they are all standing in opposition, in direct opposition to President Trump's executive orders. The Department of Education, it is still standing. I have been calling for that to be dismantled and demolished. But it's still there. And I do believe that there is going to be great retribution against conservatives if the Democrats ever reclaim power in Washington, D.C. And I know that because they're telling us that. And when the Democrats tell you something, they will do it. They are serious. Republicans, not so much. But the Democrats are. But look, Thomas Massie last night, in all my estimation, he learned a very important lesson, and it's something I think all of us learned as kids. You don't tug on Superman's cape. You just don't do that. Massey must have, I don't know, he must have been absent that day from school. But it's the same lesson Senator Bill Cassidy learned and those five Indiana state senators. And you know what? Senator John Cornyn in Texas, he is about to learn that lesson as well. So it's really what happened yesterday for me, not much of a surprise, just again, a reaffirmation that the American people want Republican members of Congress to stand with President Trump and advance his agenda. And we have seen this play out across all of the primaries. Any lawmaker who has tried to sabotage or stop the agenda has been sent packing by voters. And I think the voters, I think you guys are just sick and tired of all the chaos. But right now, President Trump is in control of the Republican Party. And I know there was all this chatter among the legacy media saying, oh, you know, the president's credibility on the line. Well, you know what? Not anymore. Honestly, it was not on the line at all, but that was their narrative going into it last night. I was watching all the mainstream media channels. And then you've got MTG. MTG announcing on X that the Republican Party's future was destroyed because of the loss of Thomas Massie. Do you believe that to be true, ladies and gentlemen? Do you believe that Thomas Massie was the leader of the Republican Party? Writing on X, she said this, I am proud and thankful to have served in the U.S. House of Representatives with my friend Thomas Massie, a giant among weak, pathetic men. Releasing the Epstein files was our demise, but it was worth every single bit. By the way, so she's saying that since they forced the release of the files, this is all payback. She went on to say it was every single hit because now everyone knows the truth. You are ruled by the Epstein class that cares nothing about you, and your elected leaders are bought and controlled by a foreign lobby. Okay, well, that's simply not true, and I saw a lot of this last night. This is ugly stuff. But the argument coming from the MTG crowd is that the Jews now control the 4th Congressional District in Kentucky. That was like Benjamin Netanyahu. I actually saw a graphic. Benjamin Netanyahu as the winner of the Republican primary there in the 4th Congressional District. Yeah, that's just anti-Semitism is what that is. And I don't know about you, I'm getting a little tired of all this Jew-hating nonsense being spewed by those who profess to be America First conservatives. And by the way, just a question for MTG here, because she's saying, you know, the Republic's in grave danger and all this kind of nonsense. All right, I'm just curious, why did MTG abandon her post and her constituents? I mean, if things really are that bad, instead of standing and fighting, she, what, turned tail and ran home? I'm just curious, I mean, if things really are as bad as she says they are. You know, the other part about this is Thomas Massie. And the guy's really he's a jerk. And look, that's everybody in Washington knows this about the guy. But he is just really a low-class kind of a guy. And he said some things during his speech last night. Cut number 30, please.
1: I would have come out sooner, but I had to call my opponent and concede, and it took a while to find Ed Gowrein in Tel Aviv. I did get the call through, though. I have called and conceded the race. We've been honorable the whole time, and we're going to stay that way. But here's one thing I saw on Fox. They were saying, oh my goodness, you know, we're ready for war. We're about to restart this war. We were supposed to restart this war today, but we can't restart this war today. The war can't start today. They said we gotta wait a day. And then it occurred to me, where was the Secretary of War yesterday? He was here. Listen. Wait. No. Look on the bright side.
2: No more wars.
1: No more wars.
2: No more wars.
1: No more wars.
2: No more wars.
1: No more wars.
2: No more wars.
1: No more wars.
2: No more wars.
1: No more wars.
2: No more wars.
1: No more wars.
2: No more wars.
1: No more wars.
2: No more wars.
1: No more wars.
2: No more wars.
1: No more wars.
2: No more wars.
1: No more wars.
2: No more wars.
1: No more wars.
2: No more wars.
1: No more wars.
2: No more wars.
1: No more wars.
2: No more wars.
1: No more wars.
2: No more wars.
1: No more wars.
2: No more wars.
1: No more wars.
2: No more wars.
1: No more wars.
2: No more wars.
1: No more wars.
2: No more wars.
1: No more wars.
0: All right. Good. We're good. Beth, you get the gist over there. So first of all, I actually got a message from somebody today and they said, is this true? Is it true that Massey's opponent was actually in Tel Aviv last night and not celebrating? No, he was not in Tel Aviv. It was Massey was cracking an anti-Semitic joke. That's what he was doing. His opponent was in the 4th Congressional District standing in a hotel room actually celebrating with his supporters. That's what he was doing. I'm telling you, and the argument is, he's just telling a joke. Yeah, okay, anti-Semitic joke, still anti-Semitic. But again, I've got a lot more to say about this, and I want to get to your calls as well. But let me see if we can wrap it up for this quick segment here. I think these primaries are also another reminder that real life does not happen on Facebook or X or TikTok. That is not real life. Real life is happening at home, at church, at your Little League games, on the job site, maybe down at the local diner having a cup of coffee. That's where real life is happening. It's not happening on X. And unfortunately, many of our politicians, they have completely lost sight of that truth. And so they're crafting all of their campaign messaging based on what a bunch of blowhards are tweeting about on X. And many of those are just, I don't know, foreign bots. The fact is that these congressional races ultimately really are about local issues. Are you serving your constituents when they got a problem getting their Social Security check? Is your team back at the district office handling that? When you've got veterans that can't get their benefits, are you helping them get their benefits? Are you posing for photographs with the cigarette ass on the tour of Washington, D.C. in your congressional office? Are you doing those things? Because ultimately, when it comes to these House races, that's what really matters. And I'm trying to tell you that right now in the 4th Congressional District, that's what those issues were really all about. I mean, don't get me wrong. The Epstein files a huge story. I've been saying from day one, release all the information, let it all out there. And if somebody broke the law, they've got to pay the price. I've been very clear about that. But the issue here at the end of the day is that releasing the Epstein files, do you think people down at the Piggly Wiggly in the 4th Congressional District of Kentucky were talking about that? You really think that was the big issue on their minds? Or do you think it may have been, I don't know, figuring out how to pay for that bag of groceries or figuring out if they got enough money to fill up the gas tank in the pickup truck? You see, I believe at the end of the day, Congressman Massey just forgot that he was supposed to be serving the interest of the good people of the 4th Congressional District and not a bunch of extremist bots on social media. So we're going to open up the phone lines here. And I'm telling you, I don't think there's a wrong answer here. There is so much frustration within the Republican Party, and it is all righteous. I mean, it is. I get it. People saying the gas prices are too high. Then other people in the party are saying, oh, you should suck it up and do your patriotic duty. No, gas prices are too high, period. 901-260-5926 is our telephone number. That's 901-260-5926. 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
0: 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Why are radical Islamists Islamist and radical progressives, groups that could not be more different working together? The answer will shock you. Dr. Michael Youssef has spent decades studying this from the inside, and in his most urgent book yet, An Unholy Alliance, he tears the mask off a coordinated assault on American freedom and Judeo-Christian civilization. 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It is not a conspiracy theory. 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So don't wait. 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
0: Some of the data coming out of Georgia from last night, you know, just an interesting thing. By the way, both big Republican races, and we predicted this yesterday, both of those races going to runoffs. And you've got Derek Dooley, who came in second place, Mike Collins in the Senate race. I'll say this. One of the interesting things statewide about Collins is he did incredibly well and won far more counties than the top three guys. No doubt about it. Buddy Carter actually did a pretty darn good job, and he captured all of the southeastern part of the state of Georgia. But really, it was Collins who did quite well. Dooley did extremely well in the Atlanta area, the Atlanta suburbs, and of course, Athens, Georgia. His father, by the way, the great Vince Dooley, who was a former head coach of the Georgia Bulldogs. And now Burt Jones and Rick Jackson are going toe-to-toe. Now, here's the interesting thing I've noticed about this race, because the Democrats have Keisha Lance Bottoms, former Atlanta mayor. She won the primary on the Democrat side. Democrats, there were more Democrat voters in Georgia than there were Republican voters in the primary. What do you make of that? And I'm curious to hear from you folks in Georgia. Why are the Republicans not getting out the vote like the Democrats are? This has been a problem, by the way, across the board when it comes to primaries in, at least in this election cycle. But now Burt Jones, he's the guy that has Trump's endorsement, the lieutenant governor. Had him on my Newsmax show just the day before the election on Monday. And he is taking on Rick Jackson, who is a healthcare executive. Rick Jackson is putting out messages implying that he's the Trump nominee, when in fact it's Burt Jones. So those two now going toe-to-toe in a runoff. By the way, 38% of the vote by Jones, 32% by Jackson. That is going to be a fun race to watch, and we'll see if President Trump will maintain his endorsement of Burt Jones, who came in first place, by the way, in a very crowded field on the gubernatorial side. All right, we will go right to your phone calls, 901-260-5926. That's 901-260-5926. 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

0: SRN News, I'm Jason Walker. Trump administration is charging former Cuban leader Raul Castro in the 1996 downing of civilian planes operated by Miami-based exiles. The indictment is related to Castro's role in the shootdown of two small planes of the exile group Brothers to the Rescue. At the time, Castro was Cuba's defense minister. Elon Musk is selling stock to the public for his SpaceX. That company has been losing billions each year. Still, the IPO is expected to rank among the largest ever. The stock sale could make Musk the first ever trillionaire. U.S. military boarded an Iranian-flagged commercial oil tanker in the Gulf of Oman earlier in the day. It was suspected of trying to violate the United States blockade. This is SRN News.
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0: asked me one question. Why did Trump say what he did when he was asked about the Iran war and what the people are having to pay for gas and all that? And he says, I'm not doing nothing. He says, all I care about is no nuclear weapons for Iran. That's it.
1: All right, that was Ricky. He was listening to us on the Todd Stern Show app and sent us a shout-out. By the way, you can do that. All you have to do is go to toddsterns.com and click on the app download. It takes like 2 seconds, and you can send us a shout-out just like Ricky did there. Look, the president says that he doesn't think about the skyrocketing gas prices, and he says the gas prices are peanuts. But he's talking, and you've got to understand the context here. The president says that he is more focused on making sure Iran doesn't have a nuclear weapon. That is more important than temporarily high gas prices. That was the context. But it's still a bad thing. I mean, gas prices are high. The concern is, are they going to go higher as the summer months go on? And is that going to influence your decision to go and vote in the midterm elections? All right, let's go to the phone lines here. As promised, 901-260-5926. Sunny in Ocala, Florida, listening to us on WOCA. Hi, Sunny. What's on your mind?
2: Good afternoon, sir. Your opening statement this earlier, you mentioned Iran. It seems to me, why should we always be the country that picks up the pieces for the broken parts for other countries? I think it's about time maybe our Congress and the president should go to the UN and get them involved. And if they can't do their job.
1: Wait, Sonny, do you really, are you serious? You think the UN is going to come to the defense of the United States?
2: Well, yeah, because if they don't, with the defense of the United States is the defense of the free world.
1: Well,
2: in the world, it's the UN. So to me, the UN, if they can't do something, we ought to get the hell out of the UN and get the UN out of the United States. It sits on 6.5 acres in Manhattan, New York.
1: Prime real estate, too, right there on the East River.
2: I'll tell you how prime it is. They sell property by the square foot in Manhattan. And that's 6.5 acres that's doing nothing as far as I'm concerned.
1: Well, Sonny, I have no use for the United Nations, and quite frankly, we should have kicked them out of the country a long time ago. They're taking up space. They're squandering our money and resources, and we get nothing. We get nothing out of it. And, you know, to the point, our good buddy Wyatt Cox over at the Nevada Talk Network, I think really summed this up nicely. What good is cheap gas if we have nuclear clouds over our cities? I mean, that's ultimately, at the end of the day, that's the big question, you know, that we're dealing with here. Sonny, look, I hear you, and I wish the UN would do the right thing, but the United Nations, they don't look out for the good guys. They defend the bad guys, and that's just what they do, Sonny.
2: Is why either they do something for the people that pay money into this organization, or they get out.
1: Yeah.
2: Like I said, get the UN out of the U.S. and the U.S. out of the UN.
1: Well, there you go. That's it. I mean, it really is that simple. Sonny, thank you for the call. 901-260-5926 is our telephone number. Again, that number, 901-260-5926. You know, going back to Georgia for just a moment, and the sad reality is they're dealing with the situation that you folks in North Carolina have been dealing with. You've got all these folks moving in, and unfortunately, they're bringing their politics with them. You know, for the longest time, Georgia used to be a rock-solid red state. Now they have 2 Democrat senators. And a lot of that, quite frankly, were just blatant mistakes from on the part of Republican Party leadership, which, by the way, is a mess in Georgia. It's just a mess. And you got to get it together, and you've got to find candidates who are electable. Mike Collins, I think the guy's got a shot here. I really do. But again, if you're going to try and knock off a first-term congressman now is the time to do it. His first election, and this is John Ossoff's first election, so this is the opportunity. The Republicans know that. Democrats know it as well. There's going to be a lot of money thrown around in Georgia. This is a huge, huge state. Georgia is one of the linchpins when it comes to maintaining control of the Senate this fall. That's how big of a deal it is. Oh, by the way, Big M, Mother Obama, she's really upset with all you MAGA people. And I want you to hear what she had to say.
3: You know, I can't look some people in the face and tell them you have no right to be angry or to do something that maybe is against your own interest. That's human nature. Many of the people who voted for my husband twice, mm-hmm. twice. And I know that that's how they feel. It's like, this isn't about anything other than we need something different.
4: Yeah. They voted for Donald Trump. Yeah.
3: You know,
4: it's a lot of people.
3: So you can't just pigeonhole them and say you just don't care and you're racist or whatever you're thinking. Mm. This is an act of, I don't know what else to do. Mm. I just wish we had more leaders that were figuring out how to do more for the middle class, for the working folks, because those are the folks who are drowning in this economy. It's not me anymore, but I know those folks. And they're good people, and they don't have a way out. And that makes for bad choices.
1: So she says, all you MAGA people, you are desperate, and you're making bad choices. You're making bad life decisions. This coming from a woman who married Barack Hussein Obama. By the way, do we know if her new, you know, she does a new hairdo every couple of weeks. Any inclination that she might be, I don't know, dressing up as Princess Leia now with the buns on either side because of the whole Death Star thing? I mean, it would be thematic, if you will. But Michelle Obama, that's really rich. Coming from the fact that her husband once called all of you MAGA people out there gun-toting, Bible-clinging, desperate people. Remember that back in the San Francisco days. Oh, Hakeem Jeffries weighing in on all of this. And again, I told you, we just cannot allow these people anywhere near power again. And here's the reason why. This is Hakeem Jeffries on the strategy against the MAGA movement. Take a listen.
5: I guess part of how we as House Democrats view this moment, either MAGA extremists are going to break the country or we're going to break them. And our goal is to break them. We will defeat them. We have to beat them electorally, and then we have to break their spirit because of the extremism that's being unleashed on the American people. That's completely and totally unacceptable.
1: Do you hear the language coming out of these people? This is not some like, Justin Pearson, the guy with the power for Jive and Justin, as we call him. No, this is the House Minority Leader, the guy who could be the next Speaker of the House, Hakeem Jeffries, Dollar Store Obama, out there. And the guy said it's the same rhetoric. He's spewing the same rhetoric, saying he's got to break your spirit. If you're a member of the America First movement, the Democrats want to break your spirit. Remember what Bernie Sanders, his campaign staff said in those undercover videos, where if they had won that election back in 2016, they were going to put Trump supporters in re-education camps. I mean, this is not made up. This was all on the videos that were the undercover videos filmed by James O'Keefe. It shocked a lot of people. Or Barack Hussein Obama out on the campaign trail in 2007, 2008 in Bucks County, Pennsylvania. Yours truly was there as a reporter, part of the traveling press with Obama when he said, if the Republicans bring a knife to the fight, we bring a gun. His attorney general, Eric Holder, said, if they go low, we go lower. That's the rhetoric coming. And by the way, all of that rhetoric leads to violence against conservatives. And we have seen this time and time again, and never forget what they did to Charlie Kirk. Never forget what they tried to do to Donald Trump. Never forget what they did to Steve Scalise. And had that Bernie Sanders supporter who opened fire at the Republican baseball practice, had he been successful, you would have had nearly all of the House Freedom Caucus wiped out on that baseball field. Never forget who these people really are. It was a Democrat, a thespian, by the name of Booth, John Wilkes Booth, who shot and killed Abraham Lincoln, an actor. So when the Hollywood people are out there saying, yeah, we got to start killing MAGA people, you better pay attention because they're serious about it. All right, let's go to Billy in Texas, listening to us on KGYN in the Texas Panhandle. Billy, what's on your mind today?
6: Hi, how are you? Hey, what I want to know is, why doesn't the United States, I know we have our gas storage, but why don't we set up a deal to have gas for certain situations like this Iran deal and release it back into the market?
1: So you're talking about the emergency reserves, the oil reserves?
6: Yeah, where they could release it and then we don't have to pay a world price for it, which I don't understand, but they're talking like we've got an abundance of gas.
1: Well, we're supposed to be energy independent. I mean, that's that was what the White House told us. And the last numbers, and I just had to pop this up here, but the last numbers, 374 million barrels of crude oil, and that's in the Strategic Petroleum Reserve. And that is set aside for, like, very, very bad situations. I don't think we're there yet, Billy, but the concern is those levels are at the lowest level since July of 2024. So, I mean, these are all valid questions, and these are questions that ought to be raised by members of Congress. You know, again, the idea is why is the price of gasoline in America dependent upon what's happening at the Strait of Hormuz?
6: That's what I want to know. And also, I want to know why the government can't just drop all the taxes off the gas when we have situations like this. Some states would be almost a buck coming off their gasoline.
1: Yeah, absolutely. Billy, we had last week on the show, we had the governor of Indiana, Mike Braun, good guy. And that's the first thing he did. He suspended the state gas tax there in Indiana. So there are some governors out there that are trying to do that. And we salute Governor Braun for doing the right thing.
6: Okay. Thank you.
1: Billy, thank you. Appreciate you listening out there in the Texas Panhandle on KGYN, our great affiliate out there. Our telephone number, by the way, 901-260-5926. That's 901-260-5926. You know what's really sad here, folks? How many people are spending their entire summer trying to hide? You've seen them, right? They wear black clothes. It's 95 degrees outside. They don't go to the swimming pool. They don't like getting the summer pictures. And they try to suck it in everywhere they go. You know what I'm talking about? Look, that is not vanity. 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Look, I've been there. 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
1: 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Welcome back, everybody. This is the Todd Starnes Radio Show. By the way, just so you understand what's really going on here with all these folks, Bill Cassidy, Senator Bill Cassidy, who just got booted from the U.S. Senate, only got 25% of the vote from the good people in Louisiana. Now we understand that Senator Cassidy has turned on President Trump, and this is something to pay attention to. It's going to get really ugly between now and in January when all of these Never Trumpers are exposed. And the fact of the matter is that Senator Cassidy has now announced that he is standing in opposition to the Trump agenda, and he is going to work with the Democrats. John Cornyn is going to do the exact same thing. And by the way, John Thune is enraged right now that President Trump endorsed Ken Paxton instead of John Cornyn. So there are a lot of moving parts here. I want to play this audio. This is from Senator Raphael Warnock. And we have been telling you this from day one, that when the Democrats get control of the Senate, the first thing they're doing is getting rid of the filibuster. Take a listen to the senator from Georgia.
17: In a real sense, they're setting fire to the democracy, and the Supreme Court is pouring fuel on that fire. And we have to stand up in this moment. I'm proud of all that we did when I first entered the Senate. It was the 117th Congress. We passed a lot of legislation. We cut child poverty by 40% for 6 months. We did infrastructure. We did, clean energy, the biggest clean energy bill in human history. Whole lot of good coming right out of the pandemic. I have to tell you, looking at what's happening to our democracy right now, it was a mistake not to take voting rights first, to get John Lewis Voting Rights Advancement Act over the finish line. I'm proud of all that work we did. If I could, I'd trade all of that for the democracy, for the people's
18: voices. Because at the end of the day, if you can't vote, none of the policy matters.
19: Yes, right. But it sounds because like you're endorsing getting rid of the filibuster. I just want to, that's the point.
18: Yeah, but you got to get the Senate to do that.
17: Yeah, well, we had every Democrat on that bill, on the John Lewis Voting Rights Advancement Bill. It passed the House. At the end of the day, it was literally two senators, neither of whom is in the Senate now. And I think the caucus is on board. If we are so fortunate that the people will put us back into power, we owe it to the people to give them their voice. That's basic. It's foundational. And no arcane Senate procedural rule should block people's ability to be heard in their democracy.
1: All right. So there you have it. Democrats are going to do this, folks. The Republicans had the chance, but John Thune said, absolutely not. We are standing with tradition. And if that means the Trump agenda fails, so be it. I'm telling you, when Thune is up for re-election, which is in the next election cycle, you folks in South Dakota got to send this guy packing. This is just unacceptable. By the way, Lindsey Graham now upset at President Trump. Lindsey Graham wanted John Cornyn to get the president's endorsement, and it did not happen. So now you have Senate Republicans that are rising up in opposition to Trump. And let me tell you what's going to happen. After November, the president is going to become, and here we'll talk more about this in the break or after the break. After the midterm elections, President Trump becomes a de facto lame duck president because it doesn't matter. He's not running for the presidency anymore. So you watch what's going to happen. These Republicans in the House and the Senate, they are going to carve their own path. You're hearing this first here on this program. The Republican Party in the Congress is going to bolt with President Trump after the midterms. You watch and see how that plays out. All right, 901-260-5926. This is the Todd Stern Show.
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2: News this hour from Town Hall. I'm Jason Walker. Trump administration going after Cuba. Acting Attorney General Todd Blanche says the U.S. has indicted a former Cuban president over the 1996 downing of civilian planes operated by a Miami-based exile group.
3: As alleged in the indictment, Raul Castro and five co-defendants participated in a conspiracy that ended with Cuban military aircraft firing missiles at those civilian planes and killing four Americans.
2: Castro was Cuba's defense minister at the time. President Trump praising the graduates Wednesday at the Coast Guard Academy commencement.
4: You've all been tested. You'll be tested further and probably at higher levels as your career goes on, but you've been very strongly tested and you have what it takes.
2: The president adding, those who serve today in the United States Coast Guard have a right to be proud.
4: You're America's first defenders. You are America's first responders. You are the living standard bearers of America's first fleet.
2: Elon Musk is selling stock now to the public for his SpaceX. The company's been losing billions of dollars. Still, experts say the IPO for this expected to rank among the largest ever. In fact, the stock sale could also make Musk the first ever in the history of the world a trillionaire. Forbes currently puts his net worth at $839 billion. An early season heat wave making life miserable for a lot of people in the Northeast and Mid-Atlantic parts of the United States. Dozens of records could fall as conditions climb to levels that are more typical of, say, July or August than mid-May. One major concern, the health risk for the elderly and those who don't have air conditioning. More on these stories, townhall.com.
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2: A controversy at an Ivy League school. It has some students and others upset. Harvard's faculty has voted now to make it more difficult for undergrads

0: range in recent years. I'm high up in 20.
1: And breaking news and analysis at townhall.com. It'll be a busy week. The first of three executions planned during the week around the United States has now been carried out.
2: An Arizona prisoner convicted of killing another man by throwing gasoline at him and lighting a match was put to death Wednesday. Prison officials say 63-year-old Leroy McGill was given a lethal injection for the murder of Charles Perez, who was attacked along with his girlfriend in 2002, and that process went according to plan. McGill waived his right to seek clemency. Arizona now has 108 prisoners on death row. I'm Julie Walker.
1: Well, a federal judge says he will refuse to postpone a trial scheduled for next month for civil claims. That stems from the 2024 collapse of Baltimore's Francis Scott Key Bridge. Six construction workers on the bridge were killed in that collapse. More on these stories, townhall.com.
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4: From the Fox 45 Weather Center, much cooler Thursday. High stuck in the 50s to low 60s. Widespread showers likely in the middle of the day as the active pattern will continue through the weekend with rain likely Friday, Saturday, as rain chances will taper a bit going into Memorial Day as temperatures warm back into the 70s. From the Fox 45 Weather Authority, I'm Chief Meteorologist Gerard Bailey for Talk Radio 680 WCVM.
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0: You know, we've been following these teen takeovers, which are, and really they're not just teen takeovers, they're literally massive mobs of black teenagers that are causing mayhem across the country. And it's out of control. Just out of control. And many of you know what I'm talking about. Many of you live in these cities where these teen takeovers are happening. And in Washington, D.C., for example, Jeanine Pirro is really playing hardball after an incident at the Chipotle, which is everybody's favorite fast casual restaurant. And people are there. And, you know, I'm not a big, I like Chipotle, but the problem is, Dylan, the lines are long and you got to stand in the line. And then there's somebody ahead of you and they can't make up their minds if they want a burrito or a burrito bowl. And then they want every single solitary topping they have. And it takes forever.
1: Yeah. And then they fudge you if you want to like add extra cheese or extra chicken.
0: Oh, they'll charge you. I was like, all right, that's a $72 burrito. Well, I just wanted extra meat. That's all. It's wanted extra carnita.
1: Yeah, that's exactly what happens.
0: It's not Ruth's Chris for crying out loud. It's a fast casual restaurant. So anyway, you had all these thugs, these black kids. And the video is insane because you got the white kids, but they got mom and dad there, and mom and dad are protecting the white kids. Then you got the black kids that are literally beating each other with the chairs and the tables in the Chipotle. And Jeanine Pirro said, that's it. We're going to start charging mom and dad. I would contend. Yeah, I do wonder. You know, maybe they need to do a study of this. All these kids are going to be arresting, and that's the problem. They're not arresting anybody. Not a single person. If I were the owner of the Chipotle, I'd have locked the door, put all the innocent civilians, I don't know, in a freezer somewhere, the fridge, so they're safe, and wait for the police to get there. I mean, in Memphis, Tennessee, for example, you got this area. It's the Cooper Young District. What's a good way to describe the Cooper Young District? It's in Midtown Memphis. It's where all the liberal young people hang out.
1: Yeah, one street.

0: street is safe, and then you go maybe two or three blocks over, and then it's not safe anymore.
1: But it's like, I mean, all the hip, cool, you know, funky
0: it's young.
1: Bars.
0: It's younger.
1: Yeah, that's where they want to be cool and hip, you go to Cooper Young District.
0: They have the Rainbow Crosswalk.
1: Thank you. Yeah. That's all you need to know.
0: Yeah.
1: By the way, it's your annual public service announcement ahead of Pride Month. Just a reminder, if you're heterosexual, do not step on the Rainbow Pride Crosswalk because it's a trap.
0: Yeah.
1: It's a trap. You got to go to the other side and then cross over again and then cross back over. But you can't, because they'll get you for a hate crime.
0: Just jaywalk at that point.
1: And you know why? God forbid your tennis shoe, you smudge.
0: Yep.
1: It's a hate crime.
0: Yeah.
1: They'll throw your butt in jail.
0: True.
1: Mm-mm-mm. So anyway, in the Cooper Young District, for example, I'm trying to give you the example here. Just the other day, some guy was in his yard and he was, you could tell the guy's a lib and he's like a hippie lib, but a nice lib. He's got a nice yard there. He decorated the yard for some sort of, I don't know, a garden competition or contest, and a gang of 8-year-olds. Let me repeat that. A gang of 8-year-olds, I think there was a 9 and a 10-year-old, a gang armed with guns tried to steal things from this man's front yard. And so the guy was, he was doing an interview, and we played this yesterday, and it ties so nicely into what we're talking about today. The guy was like, yeah, I went over to them, and then they pulled the gun on me, and he said, you want to shoot me? Fine, shoot me. And I'm surprised the kids didn't do that, honestly, because these kids are not being taught right from wrong at all. I mean, this is, if you've got an 8-year-old child that's walking around with a gun, you know, threatening people, you have failed as a parent. Hands down, you have failed. So anyway, the police are now searching for the 8-year-old. Armed with an Elmo doll and a Glock. And the guy was like, well, you know, we've got to deal with things like poverty. And, you know, forget about that. Now, this has nothing to do with poverty. This has everything to do with moms and dads, not momming and dadding. Well, you know what I'm talking about. So now in poor Long Branch, New Jersey, which I believe is a beach community, the police have had to impose an emergency 8 o'clock curfew because of these massive mobs of black teenagers. And when you look at the video, there are no white people in these videos. They're all black people. And it's about time for the black community to deal with this nonsense because it's impacting everybody. It's impacting the business owners. It's impacting families, homeowners, the police. Drivers, I'm literally watching video where somebody was just driving a car and they found themselves surrounded by these black kids, and the kids are jumping on top of the car. They're bouncing up and down. I can't even imagine being a driver trapped in something like that. What do you do? And what is it? They're twerking. They're twerking the car. Oh, I think that one guy may have peed the car. I don't know. It's hard to tell from the images. So again, this is all Pier Village, and this is happening in a very nice area of Long Branch. And as it's being reported, this is a Jersey Shore. So we should get Mary Walter on to talk about the Jersey Shore, which is a lovely place to go for families. But now they're having to impose a curfew because the black teens are out of control. New Jersey Transit had to suspend train service because of the violence, and the summertime hasn't even started. So the question is, what do you do with all of these unruly teens? I say throw them all in jail and charge them as adults and then get their parents. But the problem is most of them don't have parents, and that ultimately is the reason why we've got this situation like we have it. But what a mess out there in Long Branch, New Jersey, and all of you other people out there, I just hate it. But God love the police because they're trying to crack down. And one of the ways they're going to do that is a curfew at 8 o'clock. Here's the problem. 8 o'clock on a summer. You know what? 8 o'clock on a summertime, most kids are outside having a good time. Now they're not going to be able to do that. Oh, do you hear what happened at the Olive Garden yesterday? Just right around the corner from us.
0: I did not hear about this.
1: They weren't black teens. These were black adults going at it. fighting at the Olive Garden.
0: Was it the unlimited breadsticks that were in question?
1: Maybe they ran out. I mean,
0: okay, I would fight maybe over that. No, I'm just kidding.
1: Certainly not the bottomless salad bowl from what video I saw. I'm fairly certain salads have.
0: I understand.
1: No salads involved.
0: Yeah.
1: But again, and I get these messages. You're just a racist. You're just a closet KKK member. Why don't you talk about all the white people? Okay. Do me a favor. Send me the videos of the white people that are rioting in Long Branch, New Jersey. Send me the white people videos that are literally causing mayhem at all of these restaurants around America. Go, please do that for me. I'm happy to share those. I'm telling you, there is a culture problem in America, and it is within the black community. And that has to be addressed, but nobody wants to talk about it. Instead, you've got the NAACP, and they're out there, and the NAACP is saying, we've got to boycott Southeastern Conference universities. They're all upset over redistricting. So the NAACP is out there telling all of these black athletes, you reject your scholarships, turn down the NIL money, do not go to an SEC school. So all you folks, you can't go to Alabama, you can't go to Tennessee, can't go to Georgia. You got to boycott the Southeastern Conference. This is coming from the NAACP, ladies and gentlemen. And they don't care. And by the way, here's the problem. And this was, they had the NAACP, and they're all upset about what's happening in Memphis with the redistricting that's going to eliminate the Democrat district there. You know what's interesting about that? There was a black woman, and she's like a perennial candidate. Her name is Charlotte Bergman, and she's running this time. She's run, what, 6 times, 7 times, and gets just beaten at the ballot box, worse every single election cycle, but it doesn't matter. She's a black woman, black Republican. Where was the NAACP back then when she was running for office 6 times and lost 6 times? Why weren't they calling for, I mean, if this is all about race, why were they supporting the old, white, decrepit, smelly Democrat, Steve Cohen, but they weren't supporting the black Republican woman, Charlotte Bergman, who's run for office 6 times and loses by larger margins every single time she runs? I mean, again, if it's really about race, which is what they say it's about race, it seems to me that you would support the black person who's running. You would think, but by the way, you know how many black members, we have a lot of black Republicans in Congress. None of them have been allowed to join the black congressional caucus. What do you think that's all about? So all that to say, it's a mess culturally in the country. I mean, it really is. By the way, graduation yesterday, someone sent me some videos. This happened at Yale and another school. What's this? UC Berkeley. Dylan, they had segregated graduation ceremonies. So if you're a black person, you had your very own black graduation ceremony. Help me out here. I thought, didn't people march in the 1950s and 60s to stop that? Didn't people like, I know Eisenhower sent the National Guard to Arkansas Central High School to make sure that black kids could go to a white school. And now here we are in the year of our Lord 2026, and you've got black Democrats saying we must be segregated. I need to do a show. By the way, let me just say this. That is not necessarily a bad thing. And I want to explain why very quickly, and then we got to go to a break, but this is a topic for another show. Back when schools were somewhat segregated, and by that I mean you had black neighborhoods and they had predominantly black schools, and you had white neighborhoods and they had predominantly white schools. And these were neighborhood schools, right, where kids could, most of them walked to school. It was a quick school bus ride. Then came desegregation in the 1970s and 80s, and a lot of kids were literally bused, and it may still be happening today where kids are bused sometimes an hour across town to go to school to get all the racial numbers correct. And the schools completely collapsed, and the reason why is because you didn't have the community buy-in. So from that perspective, when you actually have a, for example, a black school in a black neighborhood, guess what's going to happen? Those kids are going to learn because mom and dad know the teachers. The teachers know mom and dad. For the most part, everybody goes to church together or they live in the same community together. And so you're going to have that community sort of feeling. The same thing's happening in the white communities, in the Hispanic communities, in the Asian American communities. But we got rid of all of that because we had to start busing kids all over, you know, the country to get those racial numbers balanced. And it just completely failed. But here we are, ladies and gentlemen. Now, many universities have race-specific dormitories. And now, the latest craze this graduation cycle, you've got race-based graduation ceremonies. 901-260-5926, our telephone number. That's 901-260-5926. 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
1: 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The answer will shock you. Dr. Michael Youssef has spent decades studying this from the inside, and in his most urgent book yet, An Unholy Alliance, he tears the mask off a coordinated assault on American freedom and Judeo-Christian civilization. 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Dr. Youssef says this is the wake-up call the church needs now. So don't wait. 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
1: All right, welcome back. This is the Todd Stearns Radio Show. You know what I say here? Put a little bow on this issue we're talking about. A lot of people say, well, we need more basketball courts. We need more community centers. I say forget all of that. We did not need community centers and basketball courts when we were growing up. We had fun doing things legal. And we also did not need the government coming in and putting together these community centers. My recommendation is take all of that money and put it into law enforcement and put a stop to this nonsense out on the streets. All right, let's go to the phones here. 901-260-5926. Charles in North Carolina wants to weigh in on the Republican Senate. Charles, what's on your mind?
18: Well, Todd, I have an idea. I think that Trump can play hardball with these Republican senators to get something he really wants more than anything, which is the passage of that SAVE Act. And I'd like to get you hear what you think. But some people may call this a little political blackmail, but so be it. The Democrats do it all the time. But I think he needs to do two things, one publicly and one privately. I think he needs to get John Thune and Chuck Schumer in an Oval Office meeting with the press and look at both of them and say, right now, I am calling for an emergency session of Congress under Article 2, Section 3. I'm convening the Senate for the sole purpose of passing the SAVE Act. He needs to look at Chuck Schumer and say, you're a disgrace for not wanting voter ID, proof of citizenship, and cleaning up your voter rolls. And the only reason you don't is so you can cheat. And he needs to look at John Thune, and he said, Senator Thune, this measure has 80% support of the American people across all political spectrums, and there's no reason you can't pass it, and if you don't, you need to resign. That's what he needs to do publicly. And privately, Todd, I think he needs to tell Thune that he's going to keep him in town all summer, no vacations, no July 4th recess, no August recess, and if you don't pass it, he's going to pull the support that he's given to Lindsey Graham and give it to his primary opponent. I think if you did that, even some Democrats may want to vote for it because no one wants to stay in Washington, D.C. all summer and swelter and not go on vacation and not be able to raise money. And it would put enough pressure if you threaten all 100 senators to stay in town, they would put pressure on all these holdouts. Whether it's the 60 vote threshold or a speaking filibuster. But once he gets that SAVE Act passes, like you said, they're going to turn against Trump anyway, but he just needs to get that SAVE Act passed so that we win the midterms in November. What do you think of that idea?
1: Yeah, no, I like that, Ian. I've actually pitched that before, a few months ago, at least the emergency session of Congress. I think that's the right way to go here. And it really is an emergency. And if we do, look, we've got to have integrity at the ballot box, and this is really the only way to ensure that that happens. The Republicans know that. Democrats know it, which is why both parties, I think, are fighting so hard, because both parties have a lot at stake here. I think the Republicans more so financially through their lobbyists. The challenge here, Charles, is you know, what is the president going to do? Is he willing to take that step? I mean, you're right. It's up to the president. He can do that. That is, he is well within his rights to do it. But for whatever reason, he has yet to do so.
18: Well, I know, and I wish somebody from the Oval Office is listening to your show right now. I mean, I know they respect you, and I'm sure somebody tunes in, but like you said, he's well within his right to do that. But, you know, we got rid of Cassidy last weekend. It's going to be John Cornyn next Tuesday, and these Republican rhinos are incensed, and they all like Lindsey Graham, and I'm sure they want to see Lindsey stay in town. But if Trump threatens political retribution against Lindsey Graham if they don't pass the SAVE Act, I think that may just be enough to get people like Murkowski, Collins, McConnell, and maybe even some of these Democrats to support the SAVE Act and get this thing passed.
1: All right. Well, Charles, we're going to leave it there, and we'll open up the phone line, see what people think about your idea there. Should the president call an emergency session of Congress to force lawmakers to pass the Save America Act? 901-260-5926, our telephone number. That's 901-260-5926. One more time, 901-260-5926. We'll be right back.
19: SRN News, I'm Jason Walker. Federal prosecutors charging former Cuban President Raul Castro in the 1996 downing of civilian planes operated by Miami-based exiles. That indictment related to Castro's role in the shootdown of two small aircraft operated by the exile group Brothers to the Rescue. At the time, Castro was Cuba's defense minister. Early season heat wave making life miserable for folks in the Northeast and Mid-Atlantic. Dozens of records could fall. Conditions continue to climb to levels more typical of midsummer than being in the middle of May. One major concern, health risk for the elderly and those who don't have AC in their homes. New Mexico authorities say three people are dead. More than a dozen first responders have been hospitalized. This is SRN News.
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0: Dylan, you'll appreciate this. So the day before yesterday, you know, we've got a great new brisket joint opening up, and I'm a huge brisket fan. And my doctor said I can eat in moderation and just avoid the sides and get a good salad, you know, have a nice balance. And so anyway, I was really excited about this new brisket joint that was open. So I rush over there day before yesterday and walk right in, and it's closed. They're not even open yet. I thought the grand opening was like on Tuesday. No, yeah. On Monday. It was on Monday.
1: And you walked in and they tried to recruit you to work.
0: They did. And the lady said, the radio guy. That's what she called. The radio guy. And they're fun folks. They got the tattoos. You know, they're from Texas. You know.
1: Very cool, actually.
0: Yeah, they're cool. Yeah, they're cool folks. And so we used to take the guys over there all the time from the station. I mean, we consumed a lot of beef over there.
1: Yes.
0: So anyway, they said, no, you got to come back tomorrow, which was yesterday. So I thought, you know what? We got off the air at Newsmax and just went rushing over there, and it was packed. You could not find a parking space, but they had a drive-through. So I thought, you know what? Great. I'll just do the drive-through. I got to cover the elections, the primaries, and, you know, the clock was ticking. So I get to the drive-through, and it was the lady, and she was like, the radio guy. I know that. She goes, I know that voice everywhere. And I'm like, oh, thank you. I said, she goes, what can I get? I said, I'd like to get the brisket. She goes, we're out.
1: Oh, no.
0: We're out.
1: I could have seen that coming.
0: Would you like
1: grand opening?
0: Would you like some ribs? No, I want brisket. How about some sausage? Is it brisket? No, it's sausage. I want the brisket.
1: I guarantee you that's what everyone else was there for too. It's so really good.
0: Went home. I was too tired to go to the supermarket, so I had a pouch of tuna fish.
1: Ugh. I'm sorry.
0: I tried to pretend like it was brisket, but it wasn't brisket. It was tuna fish.
1: No, what's the point anymore, really?
0: But then I'm reading the reviews and I'm like, oh, you should have gotten the smash burger, because apparently they got that. I didn't know they had a smash burger.
1: Wow.
0: But that leads me to this question. Do you have a favorite, like, fast food burger joint that you go to?
1: Absolutely. I think McDonald's has to be up there for burgers. I enjoy a Dave's Double from Wendy's. You know, I find myself there.
0: The square, you prefer the square patty.
1: I don't mind the square. Yeah. It tastes the same as a circle to me. So, that's good. If you want to count Five Guys, some people say that's controversial, but Five Guys is probably the best burger for a moderately fast time. So yeah, those are my top three.
0: Wow. So you've got McDonald's.
1: Yep.
0: You've got Wendy's. Mm-hmm. And you've got Five Guys.
1: Yep.
0: I'm curious to know from our audience if they've got a particular favorite fast food burger joint. And there's a reason why here. I'm going to get to the story in a moment. You know, it used to be Fuddruckers, which was sort of like fast casual. And Fuddruckers was sort of like a Chipotle, except it was with burgers. And it was all right. But look, I'm a big Wendy's fan. I always felt bad for the cows. I'm like, is that painful to do the square burgers? You know, it's normally they're round, but
1: I think they're already dead at that point.
0: They're dead. You know? Yeah. That's when I was a kid, I thought that. And, you know, my dad said, well, the son, they're dead. You're eating the carcass of the cow.
1: I think of a cow as being cut, like, while they wouldn't care if it was a circle or a square.
0: Yeah. They're good. At that point, they're good.
1: It's like, not the square cut.
0: Kind of like the chicken nuggets. Where do those come from, Dad?
1: Ooh. Yeah. Don't ask that.
0: No, I actually saw how they do it. And now I'm not a big fan of chicken nuggets.
1: Yeah. No, same. Yeah.
0: Right.
1: Yeah.
0: I just thought it was like literally chicken, but it's not how they do it.
1: It's everything else, actually.
0: Yeah. I don't want to ruin the nugget experience for anybody. So I'm not going to talk about that, but I saw the documentary and I'm like, oh, wow.
1: Yeah.
0: Like chicken juice. Anyway, so Wendy's has announced a contest, and this is really fascinating. So they're planning a mascot lookalike contest for World Redhead Day, and you get a prize for the intent. This is great. So here's the deal. The fast food franchise is hosting a lookalike competition for the iconic face of the restaurant in New York City. And of course, Wendy's, you know, Wendy's has the freckled girl, and she's got the pigtails with the little bows and the big smile. That's Wendy's. And she's the mascot of the restaurant. I love this. So a lot of folks don't realize or may not know that there's actually a history to this mascot. Dave Thomas is the guy who actually created Wendy's, and he actually named the restaurant after his daughter, who happens to be a redhead. And I tell you, I've seen photos of her, and she kind of looks like, I mean, she's older now, but she looks just like the photo, the little cartoon photo. So according to Wendy's, even with redheads making up just 4% of the U.S. population, they're impossible to miss. They bring a bold, unmistakable energy that turns heads and leaves an impression. The kind of presence Wendy's has always admired and recognized as a part of its own story. And then they have a lovely, oh, they do the Wendy's single there, but it's they get it all the way. I'm not a big fan of tomatoes.
1: No. Todd, you know we actually have a resident redhead here in the building right now.
0: We do?
1: Yes. You may not notice it because it's a little darker, but our call screener, Helen, does have red hair, and she kind of looks like the Wendy's girl.
0: Wow. We can put her like in the outfit, and maybe she can enter the contest.
1: Yes.
0: So here's, this is a big deal because the winner gets a free Dave's single hamburger for an entire year.
1: Okay. Now we have to do it.
0: Yeah. We got to do it.
1: For our sake.
0: We've got to do it.
1: She may not eat it, but we will.
0: Does she have freckles?
1: Yes, she has freckles.
0: Oh, she has freckles.
1: She looks exactly like the girl.
0: Wow.
1: Yes.
0: Okay. Helen, what's your middle name? Is it Wendy by any chance?
1: It's not Wendy.
0: It's not Wendy.
1: But it could be.
0: So this is fascinating. So this is only in New York City. So it had to fly to New York City. But for a year's worth of free Dave singles, yeah, absolutely. I would definitely do that. Guess it, this is a, I love Dave's story. Because Dave Thomas was actually adopted as a baby, and that was like a big part of his life, and he loved working with kids, helping kids get their first start in life, and making sure that nobody got left behind. And the reason why is because he had a really rough childhood growing up, ended up dropping out of high school, and working full-time in restaurants. He was 61 years old. This is a great story. 61 years old. Dave Thomas went back to high school. By that time, the guy was super wealthy. He was famous. You know, they had the, I think they had the best burger commercials of all time, back in the day. It was, they had three ladies and they would drive up. They're three little old ladies and they're like, where's the beef? Where's the beef? It was a great, Dylan, you got to find the commercial and we'll play the where's the beef commercial. Nobody had ever seen a commercial like that before. But it turns out that one of his mentors in life was Colonel Sanders from Kentucky Fried Chicken. And Colonel Sanders, Harlan Sanders, was actually a real guy who did not find success in life until well into his later years, which is an amazing story all in and of itself. But anyway, he actually worked with Kentucky Fried Chicken and helped actually revive four of the KFC restaurants in the Columbus, Ohio area. And he took on the challenge, even though Colonel Sanders said, don't, no, those people in Ohio, they don't like finger licking good stuff. And Dave Thomas said, oh yes, they do, Colonel Sanders. And it turned out he was right. So when he saw the power of, you know, Colonel Sanders and the whole, I mean, Colonel Sanders was the image of Kentucky Fried Chicken. And he decided that when he started, you know, Wendy's, that he needed a fun mascot. And so he decided to name the restaurants after his daughter. Her name was Melinda Lou and she was nicknamed Wendy. And so that's what he did. And then he felt bad about it years later because he felt like it put so much pressure on her that he felt actually bad about naming the restaurants after his daughter. And then, of course, got the Presidential Medal of Freedom. President George H.W. Bush made him a spokesman for, you know, adoption across America. And he also wrote a great book on franchising called Franchising for Dummies. And again, he was just a regular guy. And that's, I mean, that was part of the whole brand that I think made Wendy's so successful. And, of course, then Dave died, and well, you know, Wendy's kind of hit or miss these days. Do we have the commercial? Oh, this is a great commercial.
2: It certainly is a big bun.
3: It's a very big bun.
2: Big fluffy bun.
3: It's a very big fluffy bun.
4: Where's the beef? Some hamburger places give you a lot less beef on a lot of bun.
5: Where's the beef?
4: At Wendy's, we serve a hamburger we modestly call a single. And Wendy's single has more beef than the Whopper or Big Mac. At Wendy's, you get more beef and less bun.
5: Hey, where's the beef? I don't think there's anybody back there.
4: You want something better. You're Wendy's kind of people.
0: Oh, my God. That was like 1984. And that was, people loved it. That's all everybody was saying. Dylan, back in the day. Where's the beef? Where's the beef? It was like the catchphrase. And by the end of the year, people were sick of it, but it was, where's the beef? And of course, that was a shot at McDonald's and Burger King. And it became one of the most famous ads in American history. So I wish they did commercials like that nowadays. They don't do it. Nobody's clever anymore. They got no good ideas. By the way, do you know who the 81-year-old was actually a, her name was Clara Peller. And, you know, she was not an actress. Did you know that? You know what she did? She was a manicurist. That's what she did. She did people's nails.
1: I thought you were going to say she's probably just a real customer.
0: No, she may have been. She was discovered. She was in a TV commercial, as a manicurist and for the Chicago barber shop. And I guess the agency loved her voice and her attitude. And, they brought her on board for more ads. And that's, and the rest is history, as they say.
1: This is like the best version of a Karen that you can have. Like, yeah. This person complaining.
0: There's the beef. It's true. The tiny little patty and the big bun. It's. You can't beat it, but I'm telling you that. So Wendy's, you know, again, they really reshaped the nation back in the 1980s. And I think they jumped the shark when they introduced the Italian bar and the salad bar. Nobody wants to go to a burger joint for a salad. I'm just telling you. 901-260-5926 is our telephone number. That's 901-260-5926. 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

0: Welcome back, everybody. This is the Todd Starnes Radio Show. Happy to have you with us today. By the way, I want to play this audio. This is from Pastor Jamal Bryant of Atlanta. He was at a rally in Montgomery, Alabama over the weekend. And folks were really upset over the redistricting. And now they're saying that they want reparations. So I want you to listen to Cut 14, please.
1: May is a mental health month. In 1850, Dr. Samuel Cartwright made up a disease called drapetopia. And he said drapetopia is a mental illness for black people who are enslaved and try to run away to be free. I called the CDC to let them know there's a pandemic in the South. Because from Alabama to Louisiana to Tennessee to Georgia to South Carolina to North Carolina to Mississippi, I got black people who refuse to go back to bondage, and we are committed to being free. If you're committed to being free, make some noise right now. Today is the death of the Confederacy. Y'all didn't hear what I said. Today is the death of the Confederacy. They are trying to redraw our lines. They're trying to silence our voices. They're trying to misrepresent our representatives. They're trying to choose their own districts. But we have to remind America that we built this nation off of our blood, off of our sweat, and off of our tears. And if you can't give us reparations, the least you can do is give us our representatives.
2: Give me money. Give me money. Give me, give me, give me. Brothers and sisters, gimme, gimme, gimme.
0: That's right. Is that what it's all about? There's a lot the preacher said there. Just a couple of thoughts. We did a little homework last night, did some research, and Dylan, you can verify this information. We scoured the interwebs. We went state by state, as a matter of fact, state by state, and we can tell you that contrary to the to what the pastor was telling us, and he may just be simply mistaken. We all make mistakes; it happens. But we can now emphatically state to you, the great listeners of the Todd Starnes Radio Show, that not a single American citizen is enslaved right now in America. There are no, and we checked. I know people say, what about Mississippi? We checked exclusively Mississippi, and I can tell you at this hour, not a single black slave is picking cotton. Now, wait just one cotton pick a minute, Todd. What are you saying? I'm saying there are no slaves in America. Free at last, free at last. Thank God Almighty, I'm free at last. We ought to be celebrating that, right? But the preacher, he is just mistaken. I'm just going to give him the benefit of the doubt. I can't imagine that a preacher, a man of God, would deliberately spew lies and mistruths to the peoples. I just can't believe that. I can't imagine a preacher would do something like that. Now, he also said the Confederacy is alive and well. The Confederacy. Dylan, I had to stay up late last night. There was a lot of homework to do. We were able to go in and we actually determined the exact date in 1865 when the Confederacy ended with the signature of Robert E. Lee on the surrender papers.
3: Todd, I could have told you that. You didn't have to spend all night, you know, researching.
0: Thank you. I care. I want to make sure we're giving our audience fair information, right? And
3: true.
0: I mean, the history books could have got it wrong, but we went back and it's pretty well documented. And there was this guy named Abraham Lincoln, and he actually issued this document called the Emancipation Proclamation that actually freed the slaves. There's actually a holiday about that. I don't know if you're aware of this, called Juneteenth.
3: It's all true, yeah.
0: It's just there. Yeah. I just want to point out the facts, ladies and gentlemen. Oh, my word. Look, if you go to a church with some sort of a charlatan spewing race hate, you need to find another church to go to. It's pretty much that simple. All right, 901-260-5926 is our telephone number. That's 901-260-5926. 260-5926. Hey, head over to our website, ToddStearns.com. We have a crazy story up about a sheriff in Arkansas under fire for baptizing inmates. It's over at ToddStearns.com. Gotta read it. We'll be right back.
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10: News this hour from Town Hall. I'm Jason Walker. Elon Musk announcing plans for a huge sale of stock to the public for his space company that's been losing billions. Lisa Dwyer reports.
11: Documents filed show that SpaceX lost $2.6 billion from operations last year on $18.7 billion in revenue, and the losses kept piling up at the start of this year as well. Musk and certain other shareholders will receive shares in a special class of stock that gives them 10 votes for each share they hold. The stock sale could also make Musk a major owner who co-founded SpaceX in 2002, the world's first trillionaire. I'm Lisa Dwyer.
10: Trump administration charging former Cuban President Raul Castro in the downing of civilian planes operated by Miami-based exiles 30 years ago right now. Acting Attorney General Todd Blanche says this sends a clear message to Havana.
12: For the first time in nearly 70 years, senior leadership of the Cuban regime has been charged in this country, in the United States of America, for acts of violence resulting in the deaths of American citizens. Nations and their leaders cannot be permitted to target Americans, kill them, and not face accountability.
10: New Mexico authorities say three people are dead. More than a dozen first responders have been hospitalized and being checked out for possible exposure to an unidentified substance after being called to a home for a suspected drug overdose. Tennessee authorities will pay $800,000 settling a suit filed by a man who was jailed for 37 days over a Facebook post he made about the assassination of Charlie Kirk. Authorities dropped the felony charges against the man. More on these stories, townhall.com.
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10: The market's bouncing back.
14: Stocks bounced back on Wall Street after pressure from the bond market eased up and crude oil prices turned lower. The S&P 500 climbed 1.1% Wednesday. That was the first rise in 4 days. The S&P isn't far from the all-time high it set last week. The Dow added 645 points. That's about 1.3%. The NASDAQ Composite rallied 1.5%. Treasury yields moved lower in the bond market. Bond yields had been rising along with worries about inflation. The yield on the 10-year Treasury fell back below 4.60%. The price of Brent crude fell more than 5%. Seth Sutel, New York.
10: New study from the National Association of Realtors. It may surprise you. Single Gen Z women outpacing the men of their generation when it comes to buying a home. They accounted for 35% of home buyers in their generation.

0: consecutive quarters of negative comparable sales. The retail chain also raised its annual revenue outlook, saying it expected the momentum to continue the rest of the year. Bernie Bennett reporting.
1: House committee has discussed the future of the Transportation Security Administration of the Trump team as it lobbies to replace TSA officers with private contractors. Members of that House committee on the hearing on ways to modernize the TSA 25 years after it was created. More on these stories, townhall.com.
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3: From the Fox 45 Weather Center, much cooler Thursday. High stuck in the 50s to low 60s. Widespread showers likely in the middle of the day as the active pattern will continue through the weekend with rain likely Friday, Saturday, as rain chances will taper a bit going into Memorial Day as temperatures warm back into the 70s. From the Fox 45 Weather Authority, I'm Chief Meteorologist Gerard Bailey for Talk Radio 680 WCVM.
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0: And welcome, everybody. This is Hour 3 of The Big Show. Good to have you with us today. So there is a story out of Colorado. This is Jefferson County, Colorado. And a seventh grade young lady was told to write a poem for some sort of a classroom assignment. It was a slam poetry event. Now, I remember back when I was in school, and we used to have to do poetry. I'm not a big poetry fan. I like a good limerick. You know, those are pretty clever. And, you know, something like that. But I just couldn't get all that iambic pentameter and all that. I know I just botched all of that. But, you know, I'm just not a good, poetry's not my, like, jam, if you will. There once was a girl named Gladys. Oh, wait a second. I can't say that on the, pardon me. So there's something called slam poetry. Have you ever heard of slam poetry? Is that sort of like a newfangled thing that the Gen Z came up with?
1: I don't think so. I think this has been around for a while. Actually, I don't know. I genuinely don't know. I'm in the same branch as you when it comes to poems, though.
0: I had to look this up. Yeah. And roses are red, violets are blue. Your bosom is, no, I can't tell you that's.
1: Is that slam poetry?
0: I don't know. I think that's offensive poetry.
1: I think slam poetry is like you're airing out all of your emotions.
0: Oh, expressive. Really? Oh, okay. Well, maybe we ought to do that on the show instead of Open Line Friday.
1: Yeah, I don't even think it has to rhyme. Like, it's just, you know, free. It's free form.
0: Oh, really?
1: Don't take it from me, though.
0: All right. So I looked this up, and they say slam poetry usually is performed with emotion, rhythm, storytelling, and stage presence. And the poems often tackle personal, political, cultural, or social issues. But they can also be funny, romantic, spiritual, or autobiographical. I still don't understand this. They're usually, a poetry slam works like this. Poets perform original pieces with a time limit, and judges from the audience score them. So I guess all of us could be the judges. I mean, if people wanted to call in and do like a poetry slam, we could be the judges.
1: Is it the one where you can't clap? You just like,
0: I think you have to snap your fingers.
1: Okay. Yeah, we could do that for sure.
0: I can't do the snap. I've got something. Oh. I've been writing so much, and I got like this trigger finger now.
1: I'll snap for you, Todd.
0: Thank you. Yeah. Appreciate that. Yeah, you're not allowed to. Yeah, you can't clap. That's against the rules or something. It's poetry with a microphone, a pulse, and sometimes a punch. So it's violent.

0: I'm trying to think through this. So anyway, as I can't even think of a good slam poet. I can't think of something to do right out of the gate.
1: I think there doesn't seem to be a lot of rules here, so you can just kind of talk
0: just
1: about it.
0: Just make it up, I guess. I hate you, Taco Bell, for what you did with that carnita, that burrito, and that gordita. I haven't got to the good part yet. I'm just making it up. I hate you, Taco Bell. The indigestion you caused me. Rolaids. Rolaids. Rolaids. I'm not finished yet. Stop with it.
1: You're pausing like you're done, so keep going.
0: I feel you, gordita, in my innards. Trying to burst out. Gordita. I hate you, Taco Bell. Taco Bell. Taco Bell. I want to run for the border. Thank you.
1: Very nice. Very nice.
0: I feel like I dismount, like you were doing gymnastics and you dismount.
1: Yeah. I got the tissue box out for that one.
0: Might need a roll of toilet paper. I'm just saying. Oh, so anyway, this seventh grader, what happened here? Just what happened? So this seventh grader from this school, Drake Middle School in Colorado, and the assignment for English class was to come up with a slam poetry assignment. So this little girl is a pro-lifer. You're going to hear from her in just a moment. She did an interview with the Libs of TikTok, and she got in trouble because her slam poetry was about the pro-life movement. So I want you to hear the mom and the daughter explaining what happened.
2: My teacher assigned an assignment in class to write a slam poem about a conflict in the world that we are passionate about. I chose life. I chose this topic because it's important to me and my family. In my poem, I met all of the criteria. I got reputable resources, and I included everything that I needed in my poem. But when I asked my teacher if I could present it, she said no. This is when my mom had to step in.
3: I immediately emailed the teacher, and I asked her to call me. It took till the next day for her to call me. They said that because of the offensive material in the poem that they were not going to allow her to present. And I pushed back on them because not only were they presenting a lot of political material themselves, but they were presenting it as truth. They brought up issues like racial issues. They had LGBTQ rights, immigration. To that, they said, sorry, no, this is too political. We are not going to allow it. And so here we are, just telling our story.
2: Yeah. When I further asked my teacher about why I could not present, she said that I would not be able to be even in the class while my fellow classmates are presenting their poems.
0: What?
2: And that I would have to sit outside.
0: What?
2: But when I further questioned her, she finally said that I could be in the class to listen.
0: Mm-mm-mm. All right. That's what happened at Drake Middle School in Colorado. So the seventh grader actually recited the poem. And again, I want you to listen to this and hear this. This is what this young lady, and a very intelligent young lady, well-spoken, and this is the poem that the teacher found to be offensive. Take a listen.
2: A life is a life, no matter how small. 73 million people have been killed in 1 year and will be killed again this year, if not more, when they are completely innocent humans. They never get to see the light of day before they are cast away. They did nothing wrong except exist and were dismissed. People say women in healthcare but never think how unfair. They kill a baby for simply being there. The word of God says, you knit me together in my mother's womb. How come we never listen to this and try to send them to a tomb? I'm fearfully, wonderfully made. Your works are wonderful. His works are wonderful. A person is a person no matter how small. A life is a life no matter how small. We often forget this important detail. This detail could save a life. 60% of babies who weren't intended have died because of this. Why do people kill these innocent babies with a pill? Why do people say babies in the womb are a mistake, a thing that needs to be gotten rid of? Why? When you ask someone, is murder bad? They say, yes, of course. But how come when you say murdering innocent babies is bad, they shame you? They say women's rights in healthcare, but what about the baby's rights? That's what's unfair. From the moment they are created, they are a human person. They are created in God's image. People say women's rights in healthcare, they say it's just a clump of cells, but no one dwells on the fact that a baby still has a heartbeat at 6 weeks. Boom, boom, boom, boom. Nothing compares to the love a mother has for her baby. So just maybe, we let them have a chance to live and that love will grow. Destruction, dismay, dread. When will people comprehend that this needs to come to an end? A life is a life, no matter how small.
0: I love that. That's a great poem. I don't think it rhymes, but it's a great poem. Again, this shows you, ladies and gentlemen, it shows you the level of propaganda that is being spewed in these classrooms. And this teacher was the one who got offended. This teacher is the one who was probably pro-abortion. And this teacher wanted to silence this young lady. That's what she wanted to do. And that's just not right. All right, 901-260-5926. That's 901-260-5926. Dylan, I asked ChatGPT to write me a slam poem.
1: Oh, you didn't.
0: Yeah, I did. And they did. And I feel obligated to read this.
1: Yes, yeah.
0: All right, the title of this, do we have like drums or something? We need something like, I don't know, we need like a mood, a vibe here. Right?
1: You want drums?
0: Like beatnik, kind of like, I don't know, you know, the people in Asheville at the drum circle banging their bongos. We need
1: maybe
0: something.
1: A little bit of this?
0: Hey, that might work. Probably not, unless we're going on the warpath. I think Pocahontas is coming to the room. I'll just read it. I'll read it raw.
1: All right.
0: That's... I caught myself. You're not allowed to say that other word. I'm doing this raw, Dylan. It's called After the Gordita. That's the name of this. I walked into Taco Bell a free man. I had dreams. I had dignity. I had a coupon. And there it was, the gordita. Soft shell. Warm promise. Beef tucked in like a secret. The FDA never wanted me to know. I said, give me one. The cashier looked at me like a priest hearing a confession he already knew how would end. What? This is weird. I took the first bite and heard trumpets, not heavenly trumpets, no. There were trumpets from the seventh seal of late night regret. Oh, God. That cheese hit my soul. That sauce shook my hands with my bloodstream. That lettuce, Lord, that lettuce was just there for legal reasons. For 6 glorious minutes, I was king. Then came the reckoning, a rumble, a tremor, a warning from the deep. My stomach said, brother, brother, we need to talk. I clutched the table. The room got quiet. A Baja Blast sweated beside me like it knew too much. I began bargaining with God. Lord, if you get me home, I will never again mock people who read nutrition labels. But the gordita was not food. It was prophecy. It moved through me like breaking news, urgent, developing, unconfirmed, the absolutely catastrophic. And somewhere, sweet Lord, under fluorescent lights, beneath the purple bell, a new customer stepped forward and said, I'll have what he had. I wanted to rise like a prophet from the booth and cry, no, my son, the shell is soft, but the consequence is hard. But I could not speak because the gordita had taken my voice and left me with only one truth. Live moss? No. Pray moss. I don't know what to say to that. A little wordy, I think.
1: Yeah, ChatGPT. Yeah,
0: they got to self-edit. They really have to
1: pretty good.
0: That's
1: pretty good.
0: All right, we're going to take a break and really think about our life choices during this segment. 901-260-5926. 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
1: Well, I stopped taking it for a while, and then it dawned on me, so I started taking it again. 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I mean, I love them. I'm never going to stop taking them. And I've got a friend that's coming over here. 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

0: 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This is the Todd Stearns Radio Show, and Scott Jennings over at CNN weighing in on Thomas Massie and explaining, you know, why Thomas Massie lost the race. Cut number 29, please.
1: Well, it was the most expensive House primary in U.S. history, and the president made it a priority to get rid of Thomas Massie, and he succeeded because Massie had, frankly, become an opponent of the president inside of the party, and you just can't do that. You know, Massie used to, you know, reliably vote with the Republicans. That number had been falling over time. This is one of the most conservative districts in the country. It's certainly a conservative area of Kentucky. They gave Donald Trump a massive victory in 2024, and they expect the Republican congressman who represents them to be part of the team. The two big issues in the race that were in most of the advertising had to do with tax cuts and immigration. And Massie was against Trump on both of his big border security and tax cut bills. And so they said, look, we can get a Republican congressman that'll be part of the team and support the president. That campaign worked. I just want to also add one other thing. Thomas Massie tonight in his concession speech said something despicable, anti-Semitic, nasty, gutter politics, right at the end. What a way to go out. He said, I would have called Ed Gallrein, but, you know, I had to find him in Tel Aviv. There was an undercurrent of anti-Semitism in this race on the Massie side. There's been an undercurrent of it in his career, unfortunately, and it really came out in an ugly way tonight. And I think it needs to be stated, acknowledged, and condemned, because it was pretty despicable.
0: Well, it was despicable. And we called him out immediately last night on social media. By the way, Gallrein, and people actually thought, they actually believed what Massie said. They didn't realize he was just cracking a joke. And they actually thought that Gallrein was actually in Tel Aviv on election night, when in fact he was right there in the 4th Congressional District. As a matter of fact, here's Ed Gallrein, cut number 30, please.
2: Hey, Fulgence. Coach Walt Heath from Franklin Simpson just sent me a note, and I could go on, but the kind of people that shaped me into the young man I was and never realized until so many years later, you know, what they've done, including my FFA teacher, Mr. Hammers, World War II veteran sniper. Wonderful man. Humble as the day is long. I want to thank my teammates from FFA, that's Future Farmers of America, for you out-of-towner folks. That's a big deal in Kentucky, okay? FFA. To football, to SEAL team, and the Joint Special Operations team that I served on all over the world. Thank them, for they made me the better person that I am. And the more I was promoted, the more awards I got, the more humble I came. Now my focus is on advancing the president's and the party's agenda to put America first and Kentucky always. I'm going to keep this simple because, again, I speak fluent Kentuckian. Because for the same reasons I joined in 1983 to serve our nation. Remember, I didn't join to be a Navy SEAL. I joined to make a difference. And being a Navy SEAL was the path to do that. Weren't no books or movies, never met one. I learned to swim in the Ohio River. That's ill-advised, but that's what I did on the farm. Would have got a whooping had I found out at the house there I did that. But for the same reason, I entered as a Navy SEAL officer in 1983, because I had the audacity to think I could make a difference. And I did. I will serve this district, my party, and my nation with that same audacity to make a difference for them, their families, our district, our party, and our nation. God bless America. Thank y'all. Thank y'all for coming tonight.
0: All right, that's Ed Gallrein, who is going to be it's a super Republican district, so he'll be the new congressman replacing Thomas Massie. And again, the idea that they're taking this man who has had an impeccable military career, Navy SEAL, and served the country, and they're trying to portray him as some sort of an agent of Israel, is really despicable. And look, I get it. There are people out there, and, you know, you hate Jews. But that's no reason for you to go around there and slander people like Ed Gallrein. I mean, that's just ridiculous. And this, whatever this is that has infected the Republican Party, it's got to stop. It's got to stop, or it's going to start costing people elections. And I suspect that's a little bit of that played out yesterday in the state of Kentucky. All right, got to take a break here. 901-260-5926. That's 901-260-5926. Coming up, we're going to be talking with our friends from Strategic Financial Partners. If you have a money question, give us a call, 901-260-5926. 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

0: With SRN News, I'm Jason Walker. Chinese leader Xi Jinping and Russian President Vladimir Putin hailing their strategic ties and energy trade during talks earlier in the day in Beijing. Both stressed the need for peace in the Middle East, but nothing was said about Russia's invasion of Ukraine. Federal prosecutors are charging Cuban President Raul Castro in the 1996 downing of civilian planes operated by exiles from Miami. The indictment was related to Castro's role in the shoot down of two small planes. At the time, Castro was Cuba's defense minister. Healthcare workers in Congo say they're underprotected and undertrained as the rare Ebola virus spreads rapidly in one of the world's most remote regions. Officials say right now dozens have died. SRN News.
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0: Welcome back, everybody. This is the Todd Starnes Radio Show. Don't forget, tonight, 5 o'clock Eastern on Newsmax, Senator Tommy Tuberville drops by, and one of a number of guests, also Dalton Glasscock, going to join us on the big story from yesterday. A Pizza Hut franchisee is going old school. They're going retro, and they're turning at least 100 of their restaurants. They're going back to the way it used to be with the actual Red Hut and the Pac-Man video games and the red and white checkered tablecloths. It's going to be a fun conversation. By the way, Pizza Hut, originally founded in Wichita, Kansas. Want to bring into the conversation our good friends every Wednesday here on this program. 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And if you have a question, you can actually call in 901-260-5926. You can ask your question on air, or we can just get your information and we'll give it to Adam Martin, our great financial advisor. Our number again, 901-260-5926. Adam, good to see you. Here, you just got back from a nice cruise.
1: It was an amazing cruise. I'll be the best spokesperson for Alaskan cruises from here on out.
0: I have heard nothing but great things about those Alaska cruises.
1: You know, I was in the military, the Navy specifically, and I've cruised to some beautiful destinations. This was by far the best place I've ever been.
0: Wow. Are you a big Pizza Hut guy, by the way?
1: When you were talking about Pizza Hut, it brought me back down memory lane of the days of playing Little League Baseball. We used to have all of our little parties after the game at the Pizza Hut in Bartlett.
0: You get those pan pizzas. There was a mystique about the whole thing.
1: Oh yeah. The red plastic cups, the whole nostalgic Pizza Hut and the little buffet area. Absolutely.
0: Those are the good old days. There was a study done by YouGov this week. Pizza Hut is actually the number one. They interviewed 44,000 people they surveyed. Pizza Hut, the number one pizza chain in America.
1: No kidding.
0: Pizza Hut. Domino's is number two. Papa John's.
1: I'm a Papa John's guy.
0: I am too. I love their wings.
1: Yes.
0: They have great wings. Then Little Caesars, which I was very surprised by.
1: That's because it's $5.
0: Yeah. And Marco's.
1: Yeah.
0: Marco's. Who would have thought? So there you go. All right. We're talking about something that I'm actually unfamiliar with today. It's called Key Man Coverage. What in the world is that?
1: Well, we don't want to be gender specific, so we've kind of gone to key person insurance. Basically what it is if you're a business and you've identified somebody who is vital or critical to the success of your company, we want to have a conversation around why we should be protecting them. Because as businesses grow, we don't want to have a hiccup in our growth. And if an unexpected death happens, what we want to see is an influx of money coming into the business so that we can continue to maintain the momentum and the success that we're having, and also address things like, you know, if there's a spouse of the deceased partner or deceased individual, we want to make sure that we're addressing the needs of them and paying them out if they're a partner and vice versa.
0: So Dylan, in this case, you would be the key man here. So we've got to make sure you can't go down. And if you do, we got problems.
1: That's right.
0: Oh, this makes perfect sense. How you feeling, Dylan?
2: Okay, so far.
0: Good. All right, just checking in. So is this really, when you look at the key man coverage, is it about protecting the business itself?
1: It's not really so much protecting the business as much as it is that you have somebody that you've identified, whether they're a top salesperson, they're an actual partner, or they're a founder. What this does is it allows an influx of money to come into the business that allows them to pay off some debt or replace that person with another person that's just as good, but that's going to come with a competitive salary. So we need some money coming in that's not part of business operations, that we know that business can operate the same way it did before the loss of a key person.
0: So we're just going to take me as an example, because just getting out of the hospital and almost bought the farm, as they say. So, what are some of the real world consequences? Let's say we did not have key man coverage here at the Todd Starnes Show. What does that look like?
1: So it's a great example. So if you weren't here to sit in the microphone and have the Todd Starnes Show, what would happen to it? If you had a key person insurance policy in place, maybe that gives Dylan an opportunity to find somebody who can fulfill that role. So I know we have some guest speakers that come in and occasionally, you know, speak on your behalf, especially when you were out for your illness. But let's just use one of those guys, for instance. If you went down, you're no longer with us, Dylan could get the influx of money and pay somebody to continue the Todd Starnes show.
3: God, I feel depressed right now.
1: Well, it's never an easy conversation to talk about, but it is proactive planning.
3: Can we use somebody else? I want to use another example. I don't like me.
1: You started that.
3: I know I did. It's terrible. So let's work this through though, because a lot of people are saying, okay, well, great. We're not Todd. You know, this is not, you know, I'm not Todd Starnes. I'm just a small business owner or something. What kind of businesses need to consider something like this?
1: Well, a common misconception is people think it has to be a large corporation for this to make sense. And in fact, it's quite the contrary. We want to be talking to those smaller businesses because those businesses are typically operated with one or two key people. There's not a big board of directors. There's not a lot of employees that could step up and fulfill that role. So we want to just make sure that those smaller companies have a succession plan in place, a proactive, if a what-if scenario happens, we've got a plan in place for that.
3: So this is really not, it seems to me, it's not for just large corporations, but it seems to me if you're actually a smaller business, it's more important for you to have this kind of coverage.
1: It definitely is, because some of the things that we've seen before is that, you know, it may be two married couples that get into one business. And so part of the succession agreement, if something happens, that the spouse of that other partner has got the opportunity to keep it going and get paid a pension-like or a salary, or have the option to be bought out so that they can just move away from the company.
3: So how do you figure out, okay, yeah, we need this coverage. It's a smart thing to do. Then you've got to figure out, all right, well, how much coverage do you need?
1: So we simply have a conversation and say, tell us about your business. Give us your articles of incorporation or your overall structure, who's involved. And what we do is we have a conversation and we face them with the difficult question of what happens if so-and-so is no longer with us? What happens to the business? And if that's a key salesperson or somebody who is really good at their job, that's an aha moment for that other person to sit back and go, you know, I never thought about if we lost him, what kind of production we would lose or who would we owe money to? And it's good to have those conversations. And then that's when we get to say, hey, this is an opportunity for you to put something that's very affordable that would give you a mass lump sum of money if this were to happen and the business continues to operate like nothing happened.
3: All right. So what are some of the, if there are misconceptions, again, I have never heard of such a thing. And it's a brilliant thing, actually. But what are some of the misconceptions people might hear about this key man coverage?
1: Another misconception that we hear is that, you know, I've got life insurance. I don't need a key person. Well, here's what we talk about. Like, you have a family. So if something happens to you, you got your own personal financial goals that you want to address and leave your family in a good situation. So your individual coverage is there for your family. It's not there for the business. So why do we need to implement a key person insurance policy for the business? Because you've got a twofold situation here. You want to take care of your family and you want to take care of the business. And that's why we need to have two separate policies.
3: Adam Martin is with us, a financial advisor at Strategic Financial Partners. And if you've got a question, and it may not even be on this topic, but you do have a question, give us a call, 901-260-5926. That's 901-260-5926. I'm wondering, let's just say you are a business owner. When is the right time to start thinking about getting this key man coverage?
1: I always say there's no time like the present. I mean, it may make sense. It may not make sense, but what makes sense is let's have a conversation about it. And at least I can say, check that box off that we had a conversation about it. It didn't make sense to move forward, or they couldn't afford it. Or yes, we do want to move forward because we didn't even think that that was an issue that we needed to address. So, no time like the present. Have a conversation. If you've got a financial professional, bring that up to them if this is something you're concerned with. If you don't have one, give me a call. Let's think through your situation.
3: No, it's just so ironic that we're talking about this, because this was an issue that we've been talking about internally, you know, since the incident, because, you know, a lot of people, we employ a lot of people, and for better or for worse, you know, I'm the voice of what we do here. So this really makes a lot of sense.
1: Well, I think about it too in the way that a lot of people put all of their eggs in the one basket, and that one basket generally is the business that they started. That's their retirement plan. They're going to sell the business. That's their revenue to pay their bills while they're in business. And so this is a good tool in the toolbox to put in your situation, because that is going to help the business keep going. It gives you options if an event like that happens.
3: Adam, again, I want to circle back to the whole idea of having a financial advisor. And some people think, oh, that's something only rich people or wealthy people need. I completely disagree with that. I don't care how old you are. I think it's smart to actually go and meet with a financial advisor. So what do you recommend to people, and what can they expect if they, you know, if they decide to call you?
1: What you can expect from me is me personally, I'm a down-to-earth guy who is a listen-first advisor. I can't go into any kind of meeting with any preconceived notions. I try to be as agnostic as possible so that I can fully understand what the pain points are, or if there is any pain points, and give you the best recommendations. So as a financial advisor, you don't have to have a lot of money for us to have a conversation. It's as simple as sometimes as, hey, you need to put cash reserves in place because you have no liquidity. If an event happened, we've got to sell something in the market, which would take a day to settle before you can even get the money. Let's have 3 to 6 months worth of cash, because that's the most glaring need for your financial plan. That didn't cost you anything in the way of fees to put money in the bank, but that's advice that you're getting from an advisor.
3: And it doesn't cost any money to pick up that phone and call as
1: that's
3: well.
1: Right.
3: So it's a free consultation.
1: That's exactly right.
3: And Adam also, in addition to being a great financial advisor, a great American patriot, served our nation in the military, and he's one of the good guys out there. So again, I want you to write down his telephone. I'm going to give this number to you, Adam Martin, a financial advisor, and maybe you have a question about finances. He's happy to answer that for you. 901-260-2438. Again, that's 901-260-2438. And Adam, they're going to call. If somebody calls you, what happens then?
1: So I'm going to ask you some basic stuff. Hey, how'd you hear about me? What's your name? Where are you from? And that, to me, is the old joke, how much does a polar bear weigh? Enough to break the ice. You know, so I'm just going to break the ice, talk to you, learn more about you, and then ask you what's concerning and how can I help.
3: I love it. And that's what this segment is all about every week. Adam, good to see you.
1: Welcome
3: you back.
1: Too.
3: All right.
1: Send to you.
3: It's a little humid out there, by the way. It's not Alaska.
1: Take me back to Alaska.
3: I love it. Adam Martin, everybody, I want to give that number to you one more time. 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That number, 901-260-2438. 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If you want to go to the website, strategicfinancialpartners.com, and you'll find Adam Martin's information there as well. Hang tight, everybody. Got to take a quick break.
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0: Alan, that last segment kind of got me creeped out.
1: Yeah, you know, that's actually why we brought him.
0: Exactly. I'm like, wait a second, what's going on here? I feel jinxed or something. By the way, no, but in all seriousness, what a great thing. I had no idea something like that actually existed. And that's one of the reasons why we love Adam Martin, just one of our experts. And we wanted to bring him to you every single Wednesday, free of charge, you know. And a lot of times people don't want to call in and ask financial questions on the air, which is why we say, you know what, you can actually call us off air, and we can give all that information to Adam and his great team at Strategic Financial Partners. And I do want to give that number one more time, 901-260-5926. That's our number, and we'll certainly convey and pass along your information. That's 901-260-5926. Apparently, today is World Bee Day, as in World Bee Day. The White House sharing a photograph of the president and the first lady at the official White House beehive. So happy World Bee Day to all of you folks that are celebrating. By the way, big, big doings on Capitol Hill today. Hearings underway about the Southern Poverty Law Center and their radical attacks on conservatives and Christians in America. You know, the Southern Poverty Law Center being exposed, of course, they are facing some serious federal charges. But the reality is that the behavior of the Southern Poverty Law Center literally put lives in danger across the nation. And they put a bullseye on every single conservative in the nation. So I am glad that they are now finally being held accountable for what they've done. So there's a guy in New York. He is a congressional candidate. His name is Anthony Constantino. This guy going viral. He's running for office, and he's talking about, he's a big Donald Trump fan. So he has officially released a new music video for his hit single titled Trump. Take a listen. That would be cut 9.

0: Trump, Trump, Trump, Trump, Trump, Trump. Oh, I love it. I think I got the beat now.
1: Donald Trump, Trump, Trump, Trump, Trump, Trump, Trump, Trump. Everywhere I go, they love Donald Trump.
2: Donald
1: Trump, Trump, Trump, Trump, Trump, Trump, Trump. Everywhere I go, they love Donald Trump.
0: Are we doing it again?
1: Great Britain.
0: Oh, Great Britain.
1: Trump. Party in Finland, they love Donald Trump. You know North Koreans, they love Donald Trump.
0: You know, I think what's interesting here, Dylan, is, and I think the message of the song is that everybody loves Donald Trump.
3: Yeah, I think that's pretty clear, yeah. I think he got that point across pretty well. Yeah.
0: Britons, China.
3: That would go pretty hard in a club, I wouldn't lie.
0: You think so?
3: I think I would dance to that.
0: Would people, bit. I mean, I was tapping my toe.
3: Yeah, for sure.
0: Yeah, it's like, and I saw your head going back and forth, and I thought you were saying no, no, but that's kind of how like you...
3: That's kind of how I move, you know, I'm Baptist, so...
0: Yeah, it's... Could you imagine going into a club in New York City and the DJ's playing that and everybody's doing the whole Trump thing?
3: I think people would be confused at first and then they would be like, all right, this kind of goes hard.
0: Totally. So, you know, yeah. I just look, Trump is the culture right now. I don't know if people have figured this out yet, but I think there is really great affection and fun because Trump is just Trump. You know, he's his own man. I think people at the end of the day really appreciate that and respect that. So good luck to this congressional candidate, Anthony Constantino, going viral. So we'll post that over on the website. By the way, folks, head over to your favorite bookstore. We're recommending Amazon, and pre-order a copy of The Golden Age, How Trump Saved America. My newest book, it'll be out next month. Can't wait for you to read it. All right, we'll see you tonight, 5 o'clock Eastern on Newsmax. Tomorrow, noon o'clock on the radio. Mike Lindell and the MyPillow employees want to thank you for your great support this past year. 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
10: Hour from Town Hall. I'm Jason Walker. President Trump Wednesday delivering the keynote address in the Coast Guard Academy commencement going on. Correspondent Laura Winters.
11: And hello, cadets. And let me begin by saying a very big congratulations to the class of 2026, special class.
12: The commander-in-chief giving the graduation address from behind clear bulletproof glass. Cadets at the U.S. Coast Guard Academy in their white uniforms paying very close attention to the president's message.
11: You are the living standard bearers of America's first fleet. Congratulations. Congratulations.
12: Laura Winters reporting.
10: Amazing. Well, the House has given a green light to a housing affordability measure after winning the backing of President Trump on some key measures less than 24 hours prior to the vote. Here's correspondent Bernie Bennett with an update.
2: The House amended 21st Century Road to Housing Act passed the chamber by a vote of 396-13 and will be sent back to the Senate. The passage of the White House-endorsed bill marks a win for the House, which has been pressed for weeks to accept a Senate-passed version of this legislation. Speaker Mike Johnson wrote in a statement, quote, "We are grateful that a strong bipartisan majority of the House voted to pass this bill today. We urge the Senate to swiftly do the same." Bernie Bennett, Washington.
10: New Mexico authorities say three people are dead. More than a dozen first responders are being assessed for possible exposure to an unidentified substance. All that after being called to a home for a suspected drug overdose. Authorities in Tennessee say they will pay $835,000 to settle a lawsuit filed by a man who was jailed 37 days over a Facebook post he made about the assassination of Charlie Kirk. Authorities dropped a felony charge against the man. More on these stories, townhall.com.
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10: An update on a deadly public health crisis in Congo.
14: The scale and speed of this Ebola outbreak is alarming health officials. It took weeks for the virus to be identified, and by then it had spread widely in an area beset by conflict, with many families displaced from their homes. Limited facilities to test for the virus are slowing the response. The WHO says it urgently needs more financial support to fight this outbreak.
10: BBC's Ferguson Walsh. Divers have now recovered the last two bodies of the four Italians who died in an underwater cave in the Maldives last week. Victims had been exploring the cave Thursday when they disappeared. The body of their Italian diving instructor was recovered just right outside the cave. Breaking news and analysis, townhall.com. Calls for a major boycott in college sports. Here's Gethin Coolbaugh.
15: The NAACP is calling on black athletes, alumni, fans, and the general public to boycott the athletic programs of public universities in states that aim to redistrict longtime black lawmakers. If black athletes participate in the boycott, it could deplete rosters for powerhouse football and basketball programs across the southeastern and Atlantic coast.

0: 50s to low 60s. Widespread showers likely in the middle of the day as the active pattern will continue through the weekend with rain likely Friday, Saturday, as rain chances will taper a bit going into Memorial Day as temperatures warm back into the 70s. From the Fox 45 Weather Authority, I'm Chief Meteorologist Gerard Bailey for Talk Radio 680 WCBM.
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5: 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Gary McNamara and Eric Hurley talk about everything from politics to social issues and news of the day. 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
6: All across America, we are Red Eye Radio. He is Eric Hurley and I'm Gary McNamara. Good morning.
7: Hi.
6: You know, it seems like every day this week we've started out with just, a good audio cut.
7: Yeah.
6: Right. This is only less than 10 seconds.
7: Yeah. Yeah.
6: 10 second audio cut from the Five and Jesse Waters about where the Democrats are right now.
7: Okay. All right.
6: Are you ready?
7: Yeah.
6: All right. Here we go.
7: Okay.
8: What's happening here is that Democrats can't get normies. No normal person wants to run as a Democrat. So all they can find are nipple Nazis and anti-Semitic sex therapists.
7: All right. Let's unpack that. And we'll start with nipple Nazis.
6: Wow.
7: Listen, you
6: can go into the details on that one. I think I may.
7: First of all, I'm going to make it clear right here now. That will not be the name of my next band.
6: Okay.
7: The nipple Nazis. Not because it wouldn't be an interesting name, but because I'm not sure who would show up to watch a band called the Nipple Nazis. So we won't go there. But he's right in the creative way that he put it. It makes it entertaining, but he's absolutely right. There are, who's the normal one? Okay. You know who the normal one is? The guy wearing the hoodie and gym shorts. No, after all of this.
6: After everything,
7: where it started with Fetterman, he's the normal one.
6: The guy in the hoodie and the shorts, the senator.
7: The
6: in the
7: senator
6: hoodie and the shorts.
7: In the hoodie and the shorts.
6: And now he's too normal for Democrats in Pennsylvania as the Democrats, you've seen his numbers with Democrats have just crashed.
7: Yeah. Well, compared to the extreme, radical left, Fetterman looks like Ronald Reagan.
6: In a hoodie and shorts.
7: In a hoodie and shorts.
6: All right, I just did the theater of the mind.
7: Well, I don't.
6: I can't imagine Reagan. I had the picture Reagan in a hoodie and shorts. And Nancy all dressed up perfectly next to him walking.
7: Right, of course, yeah. Yeah.
6: Walking in the congressional chambers for the State of the Union address.
7: That would have been strange, but that's where we are. That's where we are with the Democratic Party. There's just no way around that. That the normie, if there is a normie, it's Fetterman. But who runs in 28? We've been asking this question. I mean, who runs in 28 that is normal, that has any wide appeal? You know, we talk about the Republican Party, who's on the list, and you can, you know why they're there,

0: J.D. Vance, he's the current VP. Marco Rubio, he's right now doing a great job as Secretary of State. Governor DeSantis, doing a great job as governor of a state that he's turned around. He's really turned it more red. I don't know, turn him around, but he's turned it more red and done a great job governing. So there's your top three right there, right? You see the list on the left for 28, and it's all over the place. I mean, one day Kamala's leading, another day AOC's doing well.
1: Right.
0: But where are the normal people? Where's somebody who could appeal to the independent?
2: Well, it's interesting that they were using on Five the other day the term normal, because we started that a long time ago.
0: Mm-hmm.
2: Yeah. We said, you know, it's not normal to sit there. It's not normal.
0: Right.
2: It's not normal. There is no critical thinking. And normal means there is some critical thinking involved in your mindset.
0: Right.
2: You know, there's some
0: right.
2: It's something, it's a custom that society has embraced because it makes sense to everybody.
0: Right. Right.
2: That's what normal is.
0: Right.
2: And as soon as they started saying, well, a man can be a woman if a man says so,
0: right.
2: You've just become abnormal in your thought process.
0: You can see the debate about when does life begin, right? That debate, in terms of it being a debate, was mainstream. It was a mainstream debate. When does life begin? Telling people that it should be okay, in fact, legally fighting for children to mutilate their own body.
2: That's not normal.
0: That is far, I'm not saying abortion, by the way, is normal. I'm just saying that the debate about abortion was a mainstream debate. It was one that had been around for the longest time. And
2: well, now, you know where I thought you were headed with that was the debate that I had with a number of pro-abortion women, after the Dobbs ruling, right?
0: Right.
2: Yeah. After the Dobbs ruling.
0: Mm-hmm.
2: And they said, well, they made abortion illegal. And I said, you're not even paying attention. No, they didn't.
0: Yeah, no, they didn't.
2: What they said was, the legislature and the people of the United States have not spoken on this.
0: Right.
2: And so we can't assume what they're thinking.
0: We can't make law.
2: So it goes back to the states unless Congress wishes to make a law on it.
0: Right.
2: We don't get to do it. And those other judges made law.
0: Right.
2: And you can't do that.
0: Right.
2: And I got a blank stare, but it was the point that I brought up, which then again gets to the point of, well, you haven't thought this thing out, which to me isn't normal. And it got to the point where I said, well, then you believe in abortion up to birth. And
0: right.
2: They go, no, there has to be limitations.
0: Right.
2: And each one of these pro-abortion women had limitations in the womb.
0: Right.
2: And I said, well, then why are you calling people that are a few months before you radical and you're not radical?
0: Right.
2: What you're saying is it becomes a child somewhere in the womb.
0: And
2: you believe that somebody is taking away your rights
0: mm-hmm.
2: because they wish it. You know, to be at this point
0: right.
2: in the womb,
0: right.
2: and you wish it to be at this point in the womb.
0: Right.
2: Well, what's the difference? I got blank stares. Every single one, I got complete blank stares. And I was, with a couple one time, and she was just, she goes, well, what I'm saying is it's a woman's body. Well, no, it's not a woman's body. You just said at this particular point. In the, you know, the third trimester, no, you shouldn't be able to have an abortion. You don't believe in abortion up to birth.
0: At that point.
2: Right. At that
0: it's not the woman's body.
2: Right. It's not the woman's body. So you're saying in the womb, it's not your body. And she was all flustered and her husband was sitting behind her and he just gave me the thumbs up like,
0: mm-hmm.
2: wow, that was, and then even when I was at the group of people one time, there were some pro-life women there that also gave me the thumbs up behind the one woman that I was, and there was no yelling. I was having the discussion. I go, well, then what about this? What? But I was getting them flustered on it. To me, that when we talk about normal, it's being able to defend your point, a reasonable point, with consistency, and that's where I thought you were going with it.
0: Well, it's but the debate itself, right, about abortion has been around for a while. And I would say, you know, I'm a pro-lifer, but at the basis of it is, when does life begin, right? That's one of those questions. Okay, as a society, we would have, this is what the court said, our representatives in Congress could make law to legally decide where it begins if they wanted to. And they haven't. In fact, AOC, after that decision, said, well, they're just ruling like kings. We're going to have to take this up on Capitol Hill. And that's exactly what the court said.
2: Exactly. But the getting to the point of what they're talking about, I don't think they were talking about specifically the issues of being normal. We have. Mm-hmm. And that's why I went back to what we have discussed before on the issues, what they believe isn't
0: just
2: normal.
0: The individual being normal. Yeah.
2: What they were talking about was, again, you know, Plattner in Maine, you know, the other woman that's running as a Democrat in the state of Texas, that's, you know, talking about, you know, putting Jewish people basically in ICE detention centers and making them concentration camps, right. And the Jews are pedophiles, and so they should be castrated. I mean, this kind of stuff. Or, you know, well, I was only a Nazi because I was angry. Well, if you're a Nazi because you're angry, here's $10 million, run for our party.
0: Yeah.
2: You know, I mean, that's the kind of, we're getting more into the minutiae of the issues where we, which it eventually gets to, but I think they're just going, just on the surface level, you look at it, and these people aren't normal, and the people supporting them aren't normal. It doesn't make any sense. And I think the Plattner case in Maine, just saw another poll where he's leading by 7 points.
0: Yeah.
2: You know, you've got Democrats that for years without any evidence have called Republicans Nazis, and now they're endorsing a Nazi.
0: Yeah.
2: And it's okay that he's a Nazi because he was an angry Nazi.
0: Right.
2: And as we have said, what is the standard now? Angry Nazi, yes. Content. And even though I don't think I've ever met a content Nazi.
0: Right.
2: A mellow, content, and happy Nazi. You can't be a mellow, content, and happy Nazi, but if you're an angry Nazi, we're going to give you that chance because you were angry at society, and that drove you to be a Nazi, and now you say, well, I really don't embrace all the stuff of being Nazi. I just believe in all these insane ideas. Well, you're the guy. You're the best guy that we can find for the Democratic Senate in Maine.
0: Yeah.
2: Senate we're talking about. We're not talking about a radical, small, gerrymandered congressional district or
0: Nazi district.
2: Not right. Not Nazi district or
0: a nipple Nazi district.
2: Right. or a small city council member who represents a very small, you know, a 10 block area that's completely radical. We're talking about the state of Maine and the Democrats saying, we want a Nazi. We want a Nazi. Well, that's terrible that you say he's a Nazi because we believe he's a reformed Nazi, and he was only a Nazi because he was angry. He was angry, so we got to give him money because he claims he's reformed, and that's the best candidate that we can find to run.
0: You know,
2: now that's a problem.
0: So here's the thing. It's the anti-Semitism that runs throughout the left.
2: Yeah. That's the one. That's you know, you think about it, that's the one thing that
0: And it just builds the defense for someone like Plattner, right? Yeah. But it also builds a conundrum because then from that point on, if you call Trump Hitler, you think he's a hero from your perspective?
2: Well, no, because Trump is happy a lot of the time, so he's a happy Nazi.
0: Oh, no happy Nazis.
2: No happy Nazis.
0: That's right. It said it on the door. The bear out front should have told you.
2: You know, if you're anybody listening to this segment right here, I think it's okay if you have a shot.
0: Well, I was going to say
2: a shot.
0: I was going to say microdose something because it's that bizarre. I don't recommend that. By the way, don't. You may feel like. Let me phrase it this way. You may feel like you're on acid. That's the landscape of American politics.
2: I disagree with it because already. Just what we've talked about, I'm seeing hallucinations and I'm completely sober right now.
0: No, that's what I mean. It feels you may feel like you're on acid, but this is actually what's going on. Nipple Nazis. That's what's going on. The nipple Nazis are winning. 7 points for the nipple Nazi.
2: I have no idea where we go from this point on, but we will try.
0: Well, go to a break and see if we can reset.
2: Yeah.
0: Why not?
2: We haven't been able to do that in years.
0: No. 21 years right. In running, yeah. Still can't do it.
2: We are Red Eye Radio.
0: Brought to you by Hotshot Secret.
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0: We are Red Eye Radio. He's Eric Carley, and I'm Gary McNamara.
1: So many great audio cuts from the left. Did you see this? This is the one that came out yesterday that went viral from the author Fran Lebowitz, not to be mistaken as Fawn Lebowitz, who Otter went to the sorority house in Animal House, and she had died in a kiln accident, and he used that in order to pick up other women in the sorority. This is Fran Lebowitz, the author about billionaires in New York City. You ready for this?
2: Okay.
1: Here we go. Listen to this genius economist.
3: Mm. Yes. I mean, and, you know, they're always, every time someone suggests this, they say, I'm moving. Go. You know, they add nothing to New York. You know, in the olden days, in the 19th century, those robber barons, they employed people at least. Okay? They employed thousands, hundreds of thousands of people. All this money magic employs no one. It is no product. It has no, goodbye, go. We're moving to Florida, go. You know, we don't need you. You know, I mean, I know that guy. I mean, I don't know him, but I think you're talking about a guy named Ken Griffin, right? Mm. He has a $103 million apartment. First of all, what does that even mean? How can an apartment be $103 million? And when you have apartments that cost that much, it makes every apartment more expensive. So the $103 million apartment on 57th Street makes the studio apartment in the Bronx more expensive than it should be. So,
1: no, it doesn't. No. I mean, complete, I mean, you talk about complete cluelessness.
2: Yeah.
1: Do we pick it apart or just go not normal?
2: Definitely not normal and not educated.
1: When I first saw it, I thought it was Rhea Perlman. She looks so much like
2: Yeah.
1: But I mean, completely clueless.
2: Yeah.
1: Completely.
2: Yeah.
1: Completely clueless.
2: Right.
1: Basically a child mentality, economics, as drama.
2: Right.
1: That's what it is. Maybe there should be. I wonder if they have a course in all these Ivy League schools, drama economics.
2: Well, you know, because you look at it and she says they employ no one. Okay. All right. We can unpack that very quickly.
1: I know. That's just
2: like a buddy of mine who got out and someone, he just bought a new Corvette and they said, wow, the money for a car like that could feed 100 families. And he said, actually, it fed a lot of families. The families of the people who built it. The brakes, all the components. He broke down the economy of a pencil, basically, Milton Friedman.
1: Yeah,
2: and said, so, yeah, when I buy that, it supports a lot of families. And you're welcome. When the rich spend money, that's exactly how it happens. Whether they work for the rich directly or not, there is that benefit from them spending money in that local economy.
1: Anybody who has a 401k or a bank account.
2: Yeah.
1: Where the money's just sitting there and you do nothing with it is employing people.
2: Yes. Absolutely.
1: Okay. Yep.
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5: With SRN News, I'm Jason Walker. Federal prosecutors charging former Cuban President Raul Castro in the 1996 downing of civilian planes operated by exiles in Miami. The indictment was related to Castro's role in the shootdown of the two small aircraft operated by the exile group Brothers to the Rescue. At the time, Castro was Cuba's defense minister. The NAACP calling on black athletes, alumni, fans, and the general public to boycott the athletic programs of public universities in states that aim to redistrict longtime black lawmakers. A House committee has discussed the future of the Transportation Security Administration by the Trump administration, lobbying now to replace TSA officers with private contractors. SRN News.
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6: From the Fox 45 Weather Center, showers lingering through the rest of the night. Lows falling into the low 60s. Much cooler Thursday with highs stuck in the upper 50s to low 60s. Widespread showers likely through the middle of the day. And the active pattern will continue through the weekend with rain likely Friday and Saturday. Highs still stuck in the 60s. But the rain chances will start to fall down a bit Sunday into Memorial Day as temperatures will warm back up into the 70s. From the Fox 45 Weather Authority, I'm Chief Meteorologist Gerard Gebailey for Talk Radio 680 WCBM.
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1: 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So the audio cut that we had played before the bottom of the hour from Fran Lebowitz just again, as the author, when she said that, you know, billionaires contribute nothing, completely clueless as to how economics works.
2: Yeah.
1: Completely.
2: Right. Right.
1: And I really believe it's, maybe we should call it just drama economics. And it's what I, because I am built, because my whole mindset is based on jealousy, envy, and selfishness, I'm just going to make comments that are emotional rage.
2: Yeah.
1: You know, Jonathan Turley talks about we live in the age of rage. Well, where does rage come from? Rage can come from legit wrongs being done. But today, rage is based on lies.
2: Yeah.
1: On the left, when they come out and they're raging all the time like her, go, go. Billionaires contribute nothing. Go to Florida. Go. You don't contribute, you know, anyway. And if you have a $105 million, apartment, on a billionaire's row, well, then that affects all the property values of the middle class. No, it doesn't.
2: No. No.
1: I mean, you're completely and totally clueless.
2: You have no idea how comps work otherwise. Think about that.
1: Yeah, great point.
2: If you're looking at comps, even comps within your own neighborhood, people think, well, since the house down the street sold for more, my value is going to go up, right? Or it sold for less, mine's going to go down. That's not necessarily the case, because that house may have all the updates and yours has none, or vice versa.
1: Mm-hmm.
2: But with the billionaire thing.
1: Plus, the market is different too. It's a completely different market of real estate.
2: Right. The customer base or prospective customer base is vastly different.
1: That Billionaire's Row does not compete with a house in Queens.
2: No. No, it does not.
1: You know, and that's the point she's trying to make.
2: It's like saying, ridiculous. Well, it's like saying, that the price of a house in Queens, because it sells for much less, actually affects negatively the value of Billionaire's Row.
1: Right, exactly.
2: Right? You can't make that case either.
1: No, you can't. No,
2: and so this is what I would say to anybody who has this weird mindset and ignorance on how it all works. If you think the billionaires shouldn't exist, hand over your cell phone, your laptop, all your internet use, real estate development, we can go into the innovations, Amazon, hand over all of these conveniences that you must have. If you think about the wealth that is created, these innovators are driven like Warren Buffett. We talked about it. Now, he's more about investment, not so much innovation. But if you talk about Steve Jobs, if you talk about Jeff Bezos and innovation that continues to expand, right, and bring about whatever it's going to be, their offerings under their brand. Those are things that create conveniences, jobs, and make it more efficient in our life. And to say that there is no value, that they're just pointing at the money they've created. The money for them, while it's certainly nice, I'm sure, is not the point. It is the innovation. It's watching their brainchild all of a sudden go to boom, fruition. Next thing you know, you've got a global business and tens of thousands of employees. And it's one of the most ignorant things you'll hear, that audio cut, when it comes to how economy works and the effect of billionaires on an economy. Even if you're talking about buying a second home, right? This whole thing about New York and the second home. The money spent to furnish a home like that. Think about all the people involved. The money to maintain. The tax money on that, which, by the way, They want it to be a hell of a lot more. All of this goes to support the local economy, and there's no way around it. And if you don't know that, you know nothing about how any of this works.
1: You know something? It was DeSantis was talking about in his state about property taxes. He goes, well, we already treat second homes differently.
2: Yeah.
1: We have homestead exemptions.
2: Right. Yes.
1: And he said, so we most states do that, to begin with. But Eric, the one thing, and we've talked about this before, you know, what drives all of this? People have their particular ideology that you may disagree with, but what drives people to those particular opinions? And we've come back over and over again to jealousy and envy.
2: Yep.
1: And I just, you know, even, you know, when we talk about, the populist Republican, the Josh Hawleys, you know, credit card companies, we need to 10% because basically, you know, he's on the bandwagon that corporations are somehow evil when everything is done voluntarily.
2: Right.
1: You know, but he's on it too. It's a popular thing to be envious and jealous, and it's a popular thing as a politician.
2: Mm-hmm.
1: To throw that out because I care about you, the worker, not these big corporations. You know, okay, you're good as an individual. They're evil because they're part of a profit-making company.
2: Right.
1: Well, that's based on what? What is that based on? What evidence is that based on? It's based on envy and jealousy.
2: Mm-hmm.
1: Not that there aren't companies that don't do things wrong, just like there aren't individuals that do things wrong.
2: Right.
1: I don't judge all individuals as one group because you judge people individually and by the things that they do, and you do the same thing with companies.
2: Right.
1: But to sit there and say and try to make the opinion that this country's being destroyed because of billionaires and corporations is completely and totally non-fact based. It's the biggest lie you can throw out there, but it's driven by envy and jealousy. And the interesting thing is, where does that come from in an individual? I know that there are people, I know people that, when they were growing up and they attained something, their friends were jealous.
2: Mm.
1: They were envious.
2: Mm-hmm.
1: And then I look at my life and the things that I wanted to do and, you know, the friends that I have. And I'm sure I'm going to see, you know, my dear friends, Jerry and Mary, Jerry and Mary and Gary in Florida. Oh, there's trouble a coming. Not really.
2: There's a storm of trouble coming.
1: There's a storm of trouble coming. But, you know, Jerry and I've, you know, we've talked about my buddy, Jerry's one of my best friends, my buddy Jeff.
2: Mm-hmm.
1: We've always encouraged each other. I don't think there's ever been an ounce of jealousy or envy for anybody's success. It's go for it, go for it, go for it, go for it. It's amazing because, and I really recognize this as a talk show host, you know, just analyzing things. It didn't take me long, you know, probably in the mid-90s.
2: Right.
1: When it was like, racism's the biggest problem. And I went, nah, you know what I've figured out just by observing? It's envy and jealousy. And I'm not kidding. I'm not trying to put myself or you, because I know you're not driven by this either.
2: Mm.
1: It's just the way, it's the environment that I grew up in. My mom and dad, yeah, a huge influence on that was, don't pay attention to anybody else and what they're doing. You do what you've got to do.
2: Mm.
1: And you encourage other people and you support other people. That's how I was brought up. It's as natural, you know, as wanting to live.
2: Well,
1: you know,
2: if you were impressed by somebody else's success, it never became envy and jealousy. It became, okay, then find out how they got from A to B. Find out how they did that. If you're impressed by that, if that encourages you.
1: Yeah.
2: Then let it ride. Go out there, get the education. Get into that industry, see if you can become an apprentice, whatever it is. You pursue that and get a full understanding of what it takes. If Jeff Bezos were still in his garage selling books, well, we'd still be getting that, what was it? What was the old, allow 4 to 6 weeks for delivery.
1: From Battle Creek, Michigan.
2: That's right. Not available in Hawaii, Puerto Rico,
1: by the way,
2: parts of Poughkeepsie.
1: Ton of audio cuts coming up. Bezos went viral yesterday on a bunch of comments that he had on CNBC. We'll get to that coming up.
2: But these innovations, the smartphone, right?
1: God, come on! Life is completely different than 20 years ago because of that.
2: Right. Think, if you think about that, if you follow Warren Buffett, he's not creating things. It's not innovation, except for it's an innovative approach. Well, actually, it's a very basic approach. Buy low and sell high. But through innovation, he's been able to kind of teach what he invests in. Why? And those are things that people can learn from. If you're watching these things, it's like, okay, what's he doing? Do I expect to be worth $100 billion? No. Is it even my goal? No. I want to be prepared for retirement. Older Eric needs to eat. I repeat that all the time. Older Eric's gonna need this.
1: Right, but the point is with, you know, you mentioned Buffett.
2: Mm-hmm.
1: He creates jobs all the time.
2: Oh yeah.
1: By investing.
2: Yes.
1: Just because
2: I have a family member who works for him. Yes.
1: Because the left looks at it and says these people have all this money and all this money and that could be used to help people. It is.
2: It is helping people.
1: It is. What do you think drives, and it's basically the misunderstanding that what really drives an economy is producing a durable good or service.
2: Yes.
1: Or being involved in the infrastructure that produces that. Anything surrounding that, producing a durable good or a durable service. And that's why, for example, when we talked about it the other day, just in case people have never thought about this, when I was talking about sports stadiums.
2: Yeah.
1: Sports stadiums don't, you know, you may create jobs, but once it's built, you're not creating wealth.
2: Right.
1: There is no wealth that's being created in there. You're not expanding wealth. You're simply taking recreational dollars that would go over here and putting it over there.
2: Right.
1: That's why if the choice is, as we said before, building a billion-dollar stadium for a billionaire, well, doggone it, I'm jealous of it. Well, then don't build his factory.
2: Right.
1: That's your problem.
2: Right.
1: But, you know, when you look at, we can't give tax breaks to corporations that expand wealth by producing goods and services.
2: Mm-hmm.
1: That, you know, you expand wealth by creating, you know, the services, which services also create efficiency and productivity, which is also about actually economic growth.
2: Right.
1: Because it's producing durable goods and services. And in doing that, you improve also productivity and efficiency and product.
2: Right.
1: That's why when the productivity numbers come out, that's always so critically important.
2: Right.
1: How's our productivity doing? Are we being more productive as a society, as part of an economy?
2: Right.
1: And so that's the entire point. So if you're just an investor, if you've got $1 billion and it's just sitting there, mm-hmm. you're creating jobs.
2: Yeah.
1: Oh, you're sitting there and you've got $1 billion and you're getting, earning 50 to 100 million back every year. You're just, you know, riding the gravy train. Well, why are you getting money back? Because you're creating something.
2: Exactly.
1: Nobody pays for nothing.
2: Right.
1: We are Red Eye Radio.
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0: Beer Runner Radio. He is Eric Carley, and I'm Gary McNamara. So, yeah, those the audio cuts, as we have said, are just so beautiful because they show really whether it was the author Fran Lebowitz that we played earlier this hour that was talking about that billionaires are useless, just go leave. They don't create any jobs. They don't do anything. Shows just a basic, complete cluelessness on economics. And that's one thing I think I'm really surprised at as in the media today. And I know the media's expanded because of the internet. How many people get a national stage that are completely clueless?
1: Right.
0: They have no idea how the world works at all.
1: Right. And
0: they're not challenged.
1: Or they want other people to be clueless. You know?
0: Yeah.
1: I think they're clueless, but they certainly want other people to be ignorant.
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13: News this hour from Town Hall. I'm Jason Walker. Federal prosecutors in Florida unsealing an indictment charging former Cuban leader Raul Castro and five others in connection with the Cuban military's fatal downing of two planes in 1996. President Trump says the United States wants to help Cuba, and indicting Castro is a big step.
14: We have Cuba on our mind. Very important. A lot of problems for a lot of years, and this was a big, I think it was a very big moment for people that, not only Cuban Americans, but people that came from Cuba that want to go back to Cuba, people that want to see their family in Cuba. I think it's a very big day, very important day.
13: Thousands of residents evacuated in Southern California. Several wildfires still growing. The wind-driven Sandy Fire northwest of L.A. is a major concern.
15: Firefighters were challenged initially by rapid fire growth in windy conditions. Sadly, we did have one home that we've confirmed has been destroyed. And while that is only one home, it is the home that belonged to the family that lived here for many years, and a tragic loss for that family.
13: Ventura County Fire Department spokesman Andrew Dowd says 750 firefighters battling the blaze, but homeowner Ron Wessler says the wildfire reached his neighborhood rapidly.
16: We lost one house here on the corner. They saved all the rest of the houses, but it was just a horrifying experience.
13: Chinese leader Xi Jinping and Russian President Vladimir Putin hailing their strategic ties and energy trade during talks in Beijing. They oversaw the signing Wednesday of 40 cooperation agreements in trade, technology, and media. Both leaders stressed the need for peace in the Middle East to ensure energy stability. More on these stories, townhall.com.
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13: In the springtime, it can be wild weather, and that's what's going on right now. National Weather Service meteorologist Richard Band says while the Northeast is getting a heat wave, well, it's a different story in parts of the western United States.
18: We're looking at some snow up in the Yellowstone Park area, generally at the higher elevations, and that continues into the day on Thursday. And as we go then through into Friday, you even start getting a little bit of snow to fall in parts of the mountains of southeast Wyoming.
13: And the owner of the music of a Charlie Brown Christmas and other Peanuts TV specials filing four lawsuits of what they say is the illegal use of piano tunes of Vince Guaraldi. Defendants include the Department of the Interior. Plaintiff Lee Mendelson Film Production says the government agency did not have permission to use it's music, thus the lawsuit. Breaking news and analysis, townhall.com. Well, single Gen Z women are outpacing the men of their generation when it comes to buying a home.
19: And for 35% of all home buyers in their generation, while single Gen Z men represented 18%, according to the National Association of Realtors. The survey covered home buyers from July of 2024 to June 2025. Single women across all generations made up a quarter of home buyers, while single men accounted for 11%. A sign that single women are choosing to become homeowners and overcoming affordability challenges at greater rates than single men. Rich Thomason reporting.
13: AI chipmaker NVIDIA quarterly results blew past Wall Street's expectations, fueled by massive demand for the high-end AI chips. Company says it earned $58 billion in the February-April period. More on these stories, townhall.com.
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20: From the Fox 45 Weather Center, much cooler Thursday, high stuck in the 50s to low 60s.

0: Now, it's Red Eye Radio. Gary McNamara and Eric Hurley talk about everything from politics to social issues and news of the day. Whether you're up late or you're just starting your day, welcome to the show from the Relief Factor Studios. This is Red Eye Radio.
1: We are Red Eye Radio. He is Eric Hurley and I'm Gary McNamara.
2: Hi.
1: Good morning.
2: Good morning.
1: Well, two deaths yesterday.
2: Mm-hmm.
1: Former Congressman Barney Frank dying at age 86. We've already discussed it. I read yesterday where it's like he came up with some of the the best legislation after the downfall. To regulate banks and do this, and we're you and I are always just like,
2: well.
1: And I'm not going to get into it because I don't want to be too negative, but he kept what happened in 2008, 2009 going. He wanted the government involved in the mortgage business, which was the creation. If government wasn't involved in the mortgage business, 2008, 2009 would not have happened.
2: Well, when Treasury Secretary Snow in 2003, was testifying, before the committee, and he was, I believe Frank was the chair of the committee, saying that Fannie and Freddie cannot sustain this. We can't keep this going. And they decided, he said, no, actually, the problem is we're not doing enough of these loans, basically, subprime loans. So they ramped them up. My thoughts and prayers for his family and friends, in a situation like this. But those are the conversations we've had over the years, about a Barney Frank. And then after it all happened, he was on CNBC one day and said, well, I've never promoted home ownership. I think people should rent apartments. And then their phones actually crashed at CNBC. We were told.
1: Yeah.
2: Because people wanted to call him out on that. But, he was a mainstay for a long time in Congress on Capitol Hill.
1: And then we had Robert Woodson Sr. yesterday, who died, was the head of the Woodson Center. You'd see him on Fox News a lot.
2: Yeah.
1: He was part of the civil rights movement. He was a part of the NAACP in the 60s, left that, came to the realization that the federal government was never going to be the savior of the inner city.
2: Right. Right.
1: Believed that you had to rely on yourself. You find the entrepreneurs that are in these places and you support them. That's how you do it. But very, very interesting man. I think a man that probably saw a lot of the failures of liberalism and of big government spending, which he, I think, realized was not the solution to save many urban areas.
2: Mm-hmm.
1: And so he was, I think it was 89 years of age, but always fascinating to listen to him.
2: Yeah.
1: If you ever saw an interview with him, it'd be fascinating to, and the more, the one thing that I always didn't like about when Robert Woodson Sr. spoke, so many of the times it was a 2 or 3 minute interview.
2: Yeah. Yeah.
1: And I wanted, I go back to, let's go back. And this is, we were raised by this. And if you want to go back, you look at somebody, and we've talked about Milton Friedman before, the late economist.
2: Mm-hmm.
1: But, when he would go on Phil Donahue, he'd have a whole hour.
2: Yeah.
1: And, if you've ever, if anybody's ever rented the, or rented the DVD.
2: if you want to use your VCR this weekend, get out your VHS tape and whatnot.
1: I think you can still get the DVD though, free to choose, I think it is. And some of the greatest things that used to be on, whether it was, PBS

0: or whatever, the long debates he would have, with union leaders and liberals, on everything, you know, from tariffs to government spending to taxes or whatever.
1: Mm-hmm.
0: And I'll never forget him. And I know it's in the Free to Choose, and you probably can find it online also on YouTube. I'll never forget the one, him and Thomas Sowell going after, you know, the union leaders.
1: Yeah.
0: You know, right. And going after, unions, not based on, you know, not wanting workers to be profitable.
1: Yeah. Right.
0: But wanting workers to be profitable and right. believing yeah. that unions, you know, worked in the opposite direction. And, you know, we can look at it. You and I look at when the unions just came out a couple of years ago. Mm-hmm. Remember
1: mm-hmm.
0: when the UAW,
1: mm-hmm.
0: You know, we support the companies doing electric vehicles. And we like, you're signing your own death warrant.
1: Right.
0: What are you doing?
1: Right.
0: It's not going to work.
1: Right.
0: You're supposed to care about the people that work, you know, for you. When, we look at remember the coal miners union endorsing Obama.
1: Mm-hmm.
0: And it was like, what are you, stupid? What in the world's going on? You're not working for the best. The union leadership over the years completely working against what the union worker wanted. And that was, you know, not pro illegal immigration.
1: Right.
0: And so, you know, you can, and so those were just, those were great debates. And that's the one thing with Woodson. I always wanted to see him on a long, hour long interview to tap into his mind. Precisely, because, you know, today we have the 1 or 2 minute interviews.
1: Yeah, yeah.
0: And you walk out going, I've learned nothing here. I've learned some new slogans. I don't care about the slogans.
1: I don't need a catchphrase.
0: Right.
1: Yeah.
0: And that's the one thing. And, you know, that was the one thing. And I've seen some long form, but not enough of Robert Woodson. But then again, he was probably busy doing, you know, what he wanted to do was actually help, the economies in urban areas across the country. But
1: right.
0: it doesn't matter. You still got to, as the leader, you've always got to market it, which he did.
1: Yeah.
0: But
1: yeah.
0: it's like,
1: yeah.
0: it is the, you know, you look over the last 10 years, the way that everything is, you know, very quick.
1: Mm.
0: You know, people get, oh, my attention span. Mine isn't, you know, I love, you know, the long form interviews. It's one of the reasons that I pay not to have commercials on YouTube.
1: Mm-hmm. Right.
0: Because yeah. then I don't have to be interrupted.
1: Right.
0: And, you know, I can watch a 45 minute interview, an hour interview, which used to be standard, Eric, you know, 40, 50 years ago.
1: Yeah.
0: And it's not anymore. And that's a shame. But, Robert, Woodson, great ideas. And actually, you know, put them to work, in, many urban areas across the United States. So.
1: Yeah.
0: All right. Here we go.
1: Mm.
0: Man, where did, this is again, one of those days where it's like, I don't know where to start. Well, we all know that the United Nations has backed off on a lot of their climate hysteria.
1: Mm. Yeah.
0: Saying, okay, all these doomsday scenarios, probably we went a little bit too far on it.
1: Right.
0: They haven't completely capitulated, but they're slowly moving, they're moving back on,
1: yeah.
0: on all of it.
1: Right.
0: And we had discussed it here over the last couple of days. And one of the things that we had always said is that every doomsday scenario ever, that has ever come up, whether it's Al Gore, Leonardo DiCaprio, the United Nations, any Democrat politician out there, all the doomsday predictions, not one ever came true.
1: Yeah, right.
0: Not one.
1: Right.
0: Not one ever came true. From, we're going to be on gondolas in D.C. in a couple of years. Miami will be underwater. All these, there will be no ice on the polar ice caps by 2013.
1: Mm-hmm.
0: None of them came true. And we asked the question, when you are selling your ideology with predictions that you have 0% credibility on because you've been 100% wrong why is it wrong to question the credibility of the so-called, quote, science that we're using and questioning your credibility when you've been wrong time and time again? Why should we believe the next thing that comes out of your mouth? Why should we do it?
1: And over and over again, they have to ramp it up. You know, we talked about the movie The Day After Tomorrow, which if you're going to try and make the case, isn't that the worst effort ever? If you're going to try and make the case for climate change, that was the worst way to do it. Manhattan fills with water in 10 minutes and then it freezes in 10 seconds. Large chunks of ice falling from the sky. Now, I don't know how many people actually took that as a warning, as a documentary. But because it was beyond silly. But they were trying to make a point. These promises or warnings that they've given over and over again go nowhere. And where they want them to go is regulation. And, you know, I think they thought they had won. I really believe they thought they had won. If you think about the EV mandates, and you mentioned the UAW. Well, the EV mandates was kind of that tipping point. We can't sell these cars. We can't make a profit. And the demand has slowed greatly with the government money now, you know, not being a part of it. It's not an organic supply and demand situation. It'll never work. And that tipping point when companies started saying, yeah, we can't make it happen. Look, you still got a couple of major companies that are out there. Was it GM the other day that was trying to say, oh, no, that's still a priority. Yeah, no, it's not.
0: Remember when Jim,
1: is your priority.
0: Yeah, we talked about this the other day when, you're right. We talked about this the other day, again, remember when was it GM?
1: Yeah.
0: That was talking about, and this car gets 250 miles to a gallon. It was a plug-in hybrid.
1: Yeah, the Volt.
0: And it's like, you can't count the plug-in.
1: You can't.
0: You can't count the plug-in, you know, as gas mileage because you're plugging it in.
1: Right.
0: The batteries are charged.
1: Right.
0: You can't then say after you charge the car that, well, we got 250 miles per gallon driving, you know, from here to there, or, you know, this is what we averaged for a week in the city when you're plugging the damn thing in, because you're not using gasoline when you plug it in. Any idiot knows that, but they were marketing it based on them believing the stupidity of the American public that is absolutely clueless on any type of engineering concepts.
1: You see the motorhomes pulling a car, right? They pull their whatever car they're going to be pulling behind them. You know, that's, I saw one yesterday. It was a Jeep. It was like, and I thought to myself, well, if I'm going to do that, it'll be a Jeep, right? It's something cool, fun,
0: right,
1: whatever. And I thought to myself the same thing, because we were talking about the Chevy Volt. It's like, that Jeep is getting, you know, 5,000 miles per gallon.
0: No, infinity.
1: As it's, infinity.
0: Infinity.
1: As it's being towed.
0: Oh, right. It's getting infinity miles.
1: Right.
0: We're not using any gas from that gas tank,
1: right,
0: in that Jeep.
1: Exactly.
0: Yeah, but you're using it in the damn RV.
1: Yeah, that's right.
0: It's like, no, we don't count that.
1: No. We were talking about the Jeep.
0: What? You're counting the RV? Well, you're a racist.
1: Right.
0: A racist doesn't even make sense.
1: I didn't bring racism. What?
0: How did racism come into this? How? That's how we do things as liberals.
1: That's right.
0: We can't make the argument. You're a racist.
1: Your bigotry makes me want to stop talking to you.
0: I would talk to you about the engineering concepts, but since you mentioned that the fact that the RV is using all the gas or diesel to pull that thing along with it.
2: Yeah.
0: That's where the energy is being expended.
2: Right.
0: You're a racist.
2: Right.
0: Why? Well, because marginalized communities are being affected by climate change.
2: That's right.
0: And therefore, but it doesn't got nothing to do with the engineering.
1: I'm promoting
0: of how
1: positivity.
0: You're
1: all you're doing is being negative with your facts
2: and whatnot.
0: Oh.
1: No, it is.
0: I'm getting a headache today.
1: No,
0: again.
1: This is it. You know, it really is like running a daycare. I've never run a daycare, but it must be like running a daycare. because it's every single day there's something new. You're just arguing with children. Now, hopefully daycares aren't arguing with children. Hopefully they're not having stupid debates like this one.
0: No, they're just brainwashing.
1: Yeah, exactly.
0: There's not a lot of argument back from the kids.
1: Feed them ice cream, nap time.
0: You want the ice cream?
1: Yeah.
0: You're not going to live past 15.
1: Yeah.
0: Hey, here's your ice cream, kid.
1: Hey, you're
0: what? I'm not going to live past 15 because the world's going to be gone because of climate change. Here's your ice cream.
1: Yeah.
0: But didn't you have to use fossil fuels to create that ice cream? So if I'm eating the ice cream, aren't I destroying the planet? Yes. See, you're evil too.
1: That's right. By the way, your mom's 15 minutes late. Shows how much she cares about you. Anyway.
0: By the way, don't say we couldn't be liberals. Look at this here.
1: No, I said, I think I said it recently.
0: We could fake it.
1: Well, yeah. Absolutely. Well, because what is faking it? You're lying, making things up, which is exactly what they're doing. If they can live in a fantasy world, why not?
0: We are Red Eye Radio.
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4: For the latest USDA topsoil moisture condition report.
5: On a national scale, we did see some worsening over the last week.
4: USDA meteorologist Brad Rippey provides the ratings for the period ending May 17th.
5: 44% of the nation's rangeland and pastures currently rated very poor to poor. That is up 3 percentage points from a week ago. Meanwhile, good to excellent ratings dropping to 28%, down from 31% a week ago.
4: Of greatest concern regionally, pastures and rangelands in the Great Plains, and parts of the Rockies.
5: Some of those concerns extend into the West, Arizona and Utah, both in that 40 to 65% very poor to poor range.
4: With lingering concerns in some southern states as well.
5: We have 6 states where the pastures are rated anywhere from 40 to just slightly above 60% very poor to poor. That list includes Florida, Georgia, the Carolinas, Virginia, and we'll throw West Virginia into that as well.
4: I'm Rod Bain reporting for the U.S. Department of Agriculture in Washington, D.C.
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0: We are Red Eye Radio. He's Eric Carly, and I'm Gary McNamara. So as the UN International Climate Change, whatever they're called, blah, blah, blah, blah, blah, blah, blah, backing off on all the doomsday predictions that they've been making, we told you so. Interesting. We'll have this coming up following the bottom of the hour. A former climate activist, and it's just fascinating how she's gone viral on a bunch of different videos over the last couple of months, where she said, "I spent half my 20s as a brainwashed climate activist," and we got a couple of audio cuts here about how she talked about being in that mindset and the peer pressure around climate activism, and now she works. Now she works for the Free Press.
1: Right, love that. Because it is that it's the mob mentality, right? The silence is violence mentality. You've got to go along, not just to get along, but you'll get called out.
0: But she does make the point about the race stuff that we talked about with climate change, also.
1: Yeah, right.
0: The ridiculous stuff.

0: With SRN News, I'm Jason Walker. United Nations top court will be issuing a landmark advisory opinion on the right to strike, clarifying whether employees there lawfully allowed to walk off the job. The 15 judges at the International Court of Justice were asked in 2023 by the UN's internal, or rather international, labor organization to settle an internal dispute over whether one of the agency's conventions gives workers the right to strike. NAACP calling on black athletes, alumni, fans, and the general public to boycott the athletic programs of public universities and states that aim to redistrict longtime black lawmakers. House committee has discussed the future of the TSA. Trump administration lobbies to replace the TSA officers with private contractors. SRN News.
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2: From the Fox 45 Weather Center, showers lingering through the rest of the night, lows falling into the low 60s. Much cooler Thursday with highs stuck in the upper 50s to low 60s. Widespread showers likely through the middle of the day, and the active pattern will continue through the weekend with rain likely Friday and Saturday, highs still stuck in the 60s. But the rain chances will start to fall down a bit Sunday into Memorial Day as temperatures will warm back up into the 70s. From the Fox 45 Weather Authority, I'm Chief Meteorologist Gerard Gervaili for Talk Radio 680 WCVM.
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12: 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Coming up in just 1 minute, the climate activist, the former climate activist, about why she was a climate activist. Coming up.
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12: All right, so her name is Lucy Biggers, and she used to be part of the climate movement.
9: Yeah.
12: And over the last few months, she'd been doing she's working for the Free Press now. It's really interesting. I'm just going to play the audio, and there's a couple of audio cuts that we have here.
9: Okay.
12: About how she left it, and there's one audio cut about how she left it and why she left it, and then she said... this is a quote from her. I thought being a climate activist would atone for me being white. So when you and I are talking about the climate change stuff and you're a racist, you can't be white and even have an opinion on climate change because you're privileged. So let's listen to her. That's coming up in the second audio cut. Let me cut. Oh, I have no idea why I. Am having other problem. Let me just make sure I have nothing else that's open here. Give me 1 second.
9: All right.
12: Is everything fine now?
9: Okay.
12: Okay. Everything's cool.
9: Good to go.
12: All right.
9: Here we are.
12: I don't know if that was my fault or not.
9: All right.
12: I had some windows open.
9: I'll say it's your fault.
12: Okay. All right. Here we go. Her name is, Lucy Bigger. She now works for I was going to say Barry Weiss's Free Press. CBS's Free Press, right?
9: I still like to call it Barry Weiss's Free Press. And you can't make me change.
12: Okay.
9: I know they technically own it, but she created it.
12: Okay. Here we go.
13: I think I need to do a little reintroduction for people on here who I am. So I'm Lucy Biggers. Right now I'm the head of social media for the Free Press. But for 5 years of my 20s, I was a climate activist. I interviewed Greta Thunberg. I've interviewed AOC. I pushed ideas like the Green New Deal, plastic straw bans, plastic bag bans, anything you could think of that is like the typical climate activist. I pushed those things for half my 20s. In that time, I got a lot of value from being part of the group. I identified as a climate activist, and I thought I was on the right side of history and that these ideas were so important to push. Even during the time when I was really deep in the climate movement, I would have some questions like why we're protesting pipelines when, you know, the pipelines were already approved. Maybe we shouldn't have done that. Or the fact that you know, oil pipelines are better for the environment and safer than transporting these materials on trains, or, you know, the idea that plastic has a lower carbon footprint than glass and wood. Like, I would sometimes see these contradictory facts, but my ideology and identification was so tied up in the group that when I would see those things, I would push them away. That all changed when I left my last job where I'd been in a visible role as a climate influencer, and I lived through COVID and I had my first son. And I think those two experiences of living through COVID and seeing the entire world shut down, plastic proliferated everywhere, but it was like not a big deal. And then our carbon emissions only dropping by maybe 5%. Maybe it was like 20% at its peak, but barely making a dent in our climate emissions, even though the world was shut down. And that's when I started to think, what is the climate movement wanting from us? Because if they want to get our emissions down to zero, that would require destroying our way of life. Then I read a book, Apocalypse Never, by Michael Schellenberger, who's a former green activist, and then Steve Koonin, who's a scientist who worked for President Obama. He wrote a book called Unsettled, and it went into all the things that we don't understand about climate change. And it made me realize that this climate narrative, this black and white thinking that I was pushing, that climate change was an existential threat and that the world was going to be destroyed by it, was not true, and that the truth was much more complex. Learning all this stuff, I went basically radio silent for 5 years, and I took a job behind the scenes at the Free Press, where I'm the head of social media, and I basically thought I would never be in front of the camera again, because I did not want to go against the group of pushing against the climate change narrative. It's such an entrenched ideology, and there was just no upside. But then this past spring, my younger son, I now have two boys that are almost four and almost two. My younger son turned one, and I think if you're a parent, you can understand this, like, or especially a mom. It was almost like when my younger son turned one, I kind of had a little bit more time to think about what I wanted to do with my life and what my values were. And I realized, like, I did not want to be on my deathbed one day having regrets of sitting on what was the truth because of fear. Overall.
12: There you go. That's audio cut one. Let's get to audio, because we could tear that apart, or in a good way. We could go through point by point on that,
9: right.
12: And we will. But here's the next audio cut that she did. This was an interview that she's recently done that she posted, I think she just posted it. No, she didn't post it. Somebody else posted it. But this is here in the last couple of days. Here
9: okay. We go.
14: Everyone who's white is a white supremacist, even if they don't know it, you're racist. So, like, you should really question what you believe, because more often than not, you're racist. You have cisgender privilege.
15: And did you think this when this was happening? Were you like, actually, I am, you know, I must be a white supremacist.
14: I literally was just like, I guess this is what is true. Like, I was just like, I'm going to listen to BIPOC, you know, which is like POCs, people of color. I'm going to listen to other people's perspectives, and I'm going to sit down and shut up, essentially, to listen to what other people have to say. And not that there's anything wrong. Obviously, I think historically, minority voices have been excluded from conversation. So, like, there's seeds of truth, right? But it just took it such to a degree where, you know, we threw out the idea of the MLK would say you should be judged by the content of your character, not the color of your skin. That was out the window. And it was like, everyone who's white and cisgender and privileged doesn't have a perspective here. So anyway, that's the culture of the newsroom. Not that anyone's like a gun to my head being like, you must believe this, but it was just the water that I was swimming in. And I want to be a good person. I'm not inoculated against these ideas coming out of the American education system. And we have social media online for the first time. So it's not like my parents can warn me of how these things work. Throw in the Slack channel where everyone group messages. So it's public messaging. And you very quickly just get a culture that's very ideological in the newsroom. And so I just bought into everything because I wanted to be a good ally. And I'm looking around at the ideology as it's really picking up in the 2017 and not post-Trump elected. And it's saying, like, if you're a white person, if you're an American, if you're straight, you have all these privileges. And so to me, the climate movement was a perfect way to atone for the sins of my birth as being a privileged person. I can represent the indigenous Native Americans who have been historically oppressed. I can now help them. So now I'm on the right side of history. I'm atoning for being descended from this oppressive group of people. And so it was all in my psychology, a way to be a good person and fit in with the group, which I felt wasn't going to accept me if I was just like a normal white person who was like, actually, this country is worth defending. Actually, I'm not racist. Like, I was never going to say that stuff.
9: Wow. That's exhausting.
12: Wow.
9: That wears me the hell out.
12: I like that. No, no, that was, that's the perfect answer. That's exhausting.
9: I trimmed a 60-year-old tree for 3.5 hours in the Texas sun today and felt nothing like what I just felt after I heard that audio cut.
12: Hey, it was partly cloudy.
9: I need to lay, no, it was sun in my house. I need to lay down because that wore me. My brain is numb.
12: You know, it, but it does show what it does, because we've often said we want to get into the mind of liberalism.
9: Yeah.
12: And the fact is they don't speak. They don't speak until they reject liberalism.
9: Mm-hmm.
12: But she knew.
9: Yeah.
12: Because we remember the Keystone XL pipeline,
9: mm-hmm,
12: when Biden stopped it and 10,000 people lost their jobs for nothing.
9: Right.
12: And then even, you had Democrats come to him and say, no, you want the pipeline because there's less, you know, there's less, carbon gases into the atmosphere, mm-hmm, than if you, mm-hmm, transport it by truck and by plane.
9: Mm-hmm.
12: So it's actually cleaner to do this. And it didn't matter.
9: Right.
12: He just said tens of thousands of jobs go away because the image, even, mm-hmm, if the image does not represent the reality, but all that matters is the image. She pointed out all the different scenarios that she was thinking of the entire time. Well, this is actually, isn't actually helping. This isn't actually the truth. And kept quiet. And part of the reason she kept quiet was she, you know, because of the peer pressure and also because of the racial element in it.
9: Yeah.
12: She could not, she could not go after and say this climate change stuff is stupid because she's white.
9: Yeah.
12: And she's straight.
9: Yeah.
12: And if you're white and you're straight, you can't have an opinion. How racist is that?
9: Wow.
12: And can you imagine even a 5-year period? I can't imagine a 5-year period in my 20s, number one, of somebody telling me, no, no, you need to go along with the peer pressure here and you need to shut up. I mean, my first response would be your first response. I think my whole life it would be, come here, say that again to me. Yeah, you need to shut up because you're a white, cisgender, straight Irishman. You can go to hell.
9: Yeah.
12: Right? I mean, that would be it.
9: Yeah.
12: That's why it's exhausting, all the mental gymnastics she had to do to stay in that cult.
9: My gosh.
12: The climate cult.
9: And my question would be, why? Why?
12: Because people wish to be accepted, and that's what she wanted to be.
9: To what end? She's jumping through how many rings of fire did we hear there?
12: You know, there really is something to our philosophy. Well, don't you care if you were accepted? I could give a damn.
9: You don't need to accept me, and I don't need to accept you. That's simple.
12: My cat still likes me.
9: Well, that's debatable.
12: Well,
9: cats don't, but to be fair, cats don't like anybody.
12: Well, but the other thing is, we're not promoting things that somebody with a Nazi tattoo would be. The things that we believe in and things that we promote.
9: We're not.
12: Are good.
9: We're not.
12: And they're normal.
9: We're not pro Nazi nipple.
12: Right. Somebody who's just turning in right now has no idea how we started the show and why that applies.
9: Well, that's their problem for being late.
12: Right.
9: See? It pays to be on time.
12: But isn't that amazing? It's exhausting, but it is amazing to actually hear it because you get into the mind of somebody who was liberal. I wanted to be accepted, and she actually thought that she was atoning as if her life has anything to do with anybody who was born in the past because of her skin color.
9: Yeah.
12: She bought into the racism.
9: No, she did. That's what it comes down to.
12: Yep.
9: Is she felt guilty for being white. Let me be the hero.
12: Yeah. You're never going to be the hero on the left.
9: No. You're just not. Wow.
12: Wow.
9: Wow.
12: I know.
9: Seriously.
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9: It's exhausting.
12: We are Red Eye Radio.
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12: We are Red Eye Radio. He's Eric Harley, and I'm Gary McNamara. Just sitting here thinking about that Lucy Biggersy, former climate activist. But you think about it, you know, how exhausting it is because she felt peer pressure. She had white guilt, which basically she bought into the racism that they were selling her.
9: Yeah.
12: She knew the things that they were promoting.
9: Right.
12: Were counter to what they claimed they believed in. And still went along with it, knowing that it was false. Right. And then, even after she left the climate movement, was afraid to speak out on it until she finally said,
9: "Yeah,
12: well, I don't want to be sitting on my deathbed saying I didn't say what I really believed."
9: Right.
12: Wow.
9: Yeah.
12: That would be exhausting, even if she just went through that for, she went through it for 5 years and then afterwards,
9: right,
12: you know, 7-8 year period. I can't imagine going through that period of my life like that.
9: No.
12: Not being somebody who has individual thought. And that's how I'm going to judge things.
9: Yeah.
12: By facts. And if there's hypocrisy, even if it's somebody who I support or a friend, if it's hypocrisy, I'll call them on it.
9: Yep.
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8: News this hour from Town Hall. I'm Jason Walker. President Trump praising the graduates at the Coast Guard Academy commencement.
10: You've all been tested. You'll be tested further. And probably at higher levels as your career goes on, but you've been very strongly tested and you have what it takes.
8: The president adding, those who serve today in the United States Coast Guard have a right to be proud.
10: You're America's first defenders. You are America's first responders. You are the living standard bearers of America's first fleet.
8: U.S. military boarding an Iranian-flagged commercial oil tanker Wednesday in the Gulf of Oman. It was suspected of trying to violate the American blockade. Central Command says the MT Celestial Sea was searched, then redirected after trying to head to an Iranian port. Acting Attorney General Todd Blanche says the United States has indicted a former Cuban president over the 1996 downing of civilian planes operated by Miami-based exiles.
13: As alleged in the indictment, Raul Castro and five co-defendants participated in a conspiracy that ended with Cuban military aircraft firing missiles at those civilian planes and killing four Americans.
8: The indictment was related to Castro's role in the shoot down of two small aircraft operated by the exile group known as Brothers to the Rescue. At the time, Castro was Cuba's defense minister. Elon Musk is selling stock to the public for his SpaceX. Company has been losing billions of dollars. Still, the IPO expected to rank among the largest ever. That stock sale could also make Musk the first trillionaire in history. By the way, Forbes currently puts his net worth at $839 billion. More on these stories, townhall.com.
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8: There is a great deal of controversy at one Ivy League school, and it has some students and others upset. Harvard's faculty has now voted to make it more difficult for undergrads to get an A. Aya Panjwani explains what's going on.
27: The faculty voted to limit the number of A grades awarded to undergraduates. It's one of the most sweeping efforts by a major university to curb grade inflation. Starting in fall 2027, instructors in letter-graded courses at Harvard College can give A grades to no more than 20% of students in a class, plus four additional students. A-minus grades will not be capped. Faculty also approved a new system using average percentile rank rather than GPA to compare students for honors and awards. Supporters say the changes will restore the meaning of top grades after more than 60% of undergraduate grades were in the A range in recent years. I'm Haya Panjwani.
8: Breaking news and analysis, townhall.com. The first of three executions scheduled for this week around America has been carried out. Here's correspondent Julie Walker.
11: An Arizona prisoner convicted of killing another man by throwing gasoline at him and lighting a match was put to death Wednesday. Prison officials say 63-year-old Leroy McGill was given a lethal injection for the murder of Charles Perez, who was attacked along with his girlfriend in 2002, and that process went according to plan. McGill waived his right to seek clemency. Arizona now has 108 prisoners on death row. I'm Julie Walker.
8: A federal judge has refused to postpone a trial next month for civil claims. That claim stems from the 2024 collapse of Baltimore's Francis Scott Key Bridge. Six workers had been filling potholes, and they were killed in that collapse. More on these stories, townhall.com.
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16: From the Fox 45 Weather Center, much cooler Thursday. High stuck in the 50s to low 60s. Widespread showers likely in the middle of the day as the active pattern will continue through the weekend with rain likely Friday, Saturday, as rain chances will taper a bit going into Memorial Day as temperatures warm back into the 70s. From the Fox 45 Weather Authority, I'm Chief Meteorologist Gerard Bailey for Talk Radio 680. 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

0: We are Red Eye Radio. He is Eric Carly, and I'm Gary McNamara. Welcome and good morning. Thanks so much for being here. Colbert Show ends this week. Here's Byron Allen talking about he was on CBS, I forgot what channel he was actually on. Yeah, CBS Mornings he was on.
1: Okay.
0: Talking about it, okay, about the cancellation of Colbert and what it's about.
1: All right.
0: And it's interesting because he says he's a fan of Colbert, that he loved Colbert.
1: Yeah.
0: And he talks about the fact that, hey, this is all business.
1: Yeah.
0: Show business. It's business show.
1: Right.
0: Well, here we go. Here's what he had to say.
2: But you just mentioned that you've written jokes for David Letterman, and you know the public criticism from Letterman, from Kimmel, from others about CBS canceling Colbert. How does that sit with you as the person who's taking on this time slot?
3: I think it was a very unfortunate event. I love Stephen Colbert. I'm a big fan. Once they made the decision, I said, okay, this isn't show business. This is business show. Mm-hmm. You know, they said, you know, they're losing lots of money. I said, here's a solution not to lose lots of money. And I think we can hold on to his audience and hopefully build on it, because it is business show, not show business. I absolutely love Colbert, and I would do anything. He doesn't need me. I would do anything to support him.
2: And quickly, before we run out of time, you're going to have the show is comedians discussing funny things that happen.
3: That's right.
2: And are you going to talk politics, or is it all about comedy?
3: No politics. That's it. You come, you laugh. You know, we're celebrating I created the show 20 years ago, and we're about to have our 20th anniversary this fall, you know, the 20th anniversary of Comics on 20 years of laughter. We've had on 1,000 comedians,
2: this is how you want to bring people together.
3: And I want to bring people together using comedy.
2: All right,
3: comedy
2: well, it's going to happen.
3: Heal it all.
2: It's going to happen on Friday.
0: It's like we got to hurry through this interview, too. We had talked about that earlier. Get to the interview. Come on. We've only got a certain amount of time. You got 2 minutes. And he said it right there. Yeah. I didn't know until yesterday the average age of Colbert's audience.
1: You just told me during the break.
0: You should have seen the look on Eric's face.
1: 68.
0: What did you guess?
1: 29.
0: Average age of his audience is 68 years
1: 68.
0: old. 68. Yeah.
1: Well, no wonder they're losing money. The audience is on a fixed income. I mean, the business model is that you got to get the advertising demographics. You got to get the people who spend a lot of money. By the way, why weren't there more RV commercials during Colbert? You know, I mean, if the average age is 68.
0: Incontinence products. Why am I laughing? I'm in that age group.
1: Yeah.
0: Why am I laughing? You know, that's the problem. I don't think I'm a part of that age group.
1: Well.
0: You know, that's the problem here. I'm like,
1: I laugh.
0: Those old farts.
1: I laugh so hard at that
0: wait a minute.
1: Joke.
0: I'm one of them.
1: I
0: oh no, don't stop
1: so
0: it. Stop it.
1: Hard at that
0: don't,
1: joke.
0: Don't. Go there.
1: It was so funny I peed somebody else's pants.
0: Oh, okay.
1: Listen. The problem is
0: I still can't get past losing between 20 and $40 million a year and being on for 5 minutes longer.
1: No. Firing me, telling me, bringing me in the room and telling me that it would have been like, okay, you're making this up, right? And then they would show you the books and go, no, here's the books. And then I would just have to ask, how stupid are you people? I would have fired me years ago. How in the world did this happen?

0: And I, you know, this, I don't know, virtue signaling exit by the radical left in Hollywood. Is there such a thing as a group, the radical late night talk show left? And there's only a few left. It's, again, they want you to believe he's being canceled by Trump.
1: Yeah.
0: That's the entire spirit around this that you...
1: Yeah, John Stewart was trying to make that point
0: and it's,
1: the other day.
0: And it's stupid. And this is what, in Letterman, you know, you can cancel the show, but you can't cancel the man. All right, Dave.
1: What does that even mean?
0: Well, I made the point that, and for those that missed it...
1: Did CBS say they were canceling the man? If they didn't say they were canceling the man,
0: as far as I know,
1: then Letterman's point doesn't make any sense at all.
0: Exactly. You know, he's trying to be hip. And by the way, would you find a razor, please?
1: You can cancel the show, but you can't cancel me.
0: Yeah. Hipster, not even hipsters are wearing beards like that anymore, Dave. But the problem is that Dave himself, David Letterman said, because someone asked him when he left, Stephen Colbert is going to take the show. Who would you like to see take your place? He said, well, I would have chosen a woman of color. So there would be no Colbert to cancel if David Letterman had his own way.
1: I think that, and this is... None of this, what we're talking, our amazement is got nothing to do with, you know, politics here. It has to do where it's simply you and I think one of the favorite things we love talking about is economics and then looking at different business models out there. And you and I have looked at a variety of things over the years and go, we don't know how this is going to succeed.
0: Right.
1: What was the last one that we just went, how are they going to make money on this? It's not going to work out. And it ended up not working out.
0: Right.
1: I mean, you look at a business model, say, okay, where's the cash going to come in, you know, for it? But one of the things that the left does not understand is, first off, that when you look at the liberal newspapers that have existed and the liberal news networks, they don't believe they're liberal. And this really came out. Bernard Goldberg had it in his book. Well, when did Bias come out? 99, 2000?
0: Yeah.
1: He had a long, he goes, they don't believe they're liberal.
0: Right.
1: They believe they're just right.
0: Mm-hmm.
1: They don't believe they're part of the left. He goes, that's what you have to understand. That's not the mindset that they have. They don't walk around saying we're the left and we have to keep being left. They just believe they're right. They believe their opinions are right. There is, and he mentioned there's elitism to that. But when the elitism gets into delusion, when you start talking, like when you hear a Dan Rather say, I was never biased, nobody believes that. And I've always looked at one of the problems, and this is a business model problem, is before you even watch them, they have told you what their brand is. They have told you what they're selling you. Here's what we're selling you. And you turn it on, and that's not what you're being sold.
0: Right.
1: Before you get into whether you agree with the politics or not, it's the branding of that product at that moment. What they tell you you're going to watch and what you end up getting.
0: Mm-hmm.
1: And as I said before, you know, if we started all of a sudden tomorrow becoming a heavy metal music show, Eric would love it, but a significant portion of the audience would question, and justifiably so, what the hell is going on with Red Eye?
0: What is this five finger death punch? Is that something that you is do you drink it?
1: But that's because you create, everything creates a particular brand. You're selling ideas, you're selling imagery, but the imagery has to match the substance, otherwise a significant portion of your viewers, listeners, whatever, are going to know, wait a minute, why should I believe anything? They're BSing me on what this is about to begin with. And when you had late night was a particular genre of entertainment. And it was with Carson. It was with, Letterman.
0: Mm-hmm.
1: It was with Leno. Leno.
0: Lentil.
1: Yeah. Jay Lentil. And you looked at where, you know, Kimmel originally came from.
0: Mm-hmm.
1: You know, and, you know, The Daily Show then started mixing liberal politics, you know, with comedy. But even Jon Stewart came across with a great sense of humor. And all of a sudden It became dark and serious politics. That's not the brand of late night. It was never the brand of late night.
0: No.
1: And the other thing that we think of, because I saw, you know, somebody, it was, you know, when Colbert and Jon Stewart were talking, it can't be money because you're number one. Well, the other thing is, as we all know, if you're in that position, anybody in the position in the media can find out from management what the cash flow is.
0: Yeah.
1: Most have bonuses tied to it, which means they tell you what's going on with the show. I remember Leno. They were going to cut people back in Leno. Remember, he took a pay cut.
0: Mm-hmm. Mm-hmm.
1: Leno took, he said, I don't want my people to go. But of course, before he took the pay cut, obviously he looked at what the books were and was the revenue the same of what it was before. And you can have a successful show and still not sell it. Advertisers can look at it and say, we don't want to be a part of that.
0: Longmire was a very successful show on A&E, the cable channel. In fact, it was the number one show on the channel, but it did not hit the target advertising demographics. And that's exactly what happened with Leno.
1: Yeah.
0: There are certain demographics that advertisers want. So you may have the biggest audience, but if you don't have the right 68.
1: Yeah. Yeah. Shocked me. I was thinking maybe 40. I wasn't as low as you were. I thought 43.
0: Yeah.
1: Maybe just assuming, and I, just from the style and the reaction of the audience, it sounded younger. You assume, and I made the assumption that the image of the show with the audience that I viewed as younger, that it would just be younger. It shocked me when I saw that it was 68. But, from a business point of view, he knows exactly. Colbert knows exactly what the profit margin or the lack of profit margin is of that show.
0: Oh, yeah.
1: He knows.
0: Oh, yeah.
1: His agent knows.
0: Yeah.
1: They know.
0: Yes. Yep.
1: And so, that's why you haven't seen him complain that much on it. But everybody knows, you know, when you look at Byron Allen and what he's doing and people saying, well, he can make it a success. Understand he's buying the time.
0: Right.
1: This isn't he's created a show that CBS has bought from him and is paying Byron Allen and that show, you know, $1 million.
0: Right.
1: He's paying, Byron Allen is paying CBS. Whatever the contract states to put his program on, and then his company is selling it and getting the profits out of it.
0: Mm-hmm.
1: But what he did when he said, oh, you're losing money? Okay, here's a solution not to lose lots of money. In fact, you'll make money because the product is all there. You know,
0: if he only paid them $10, they did a turnaround of $20 million in $10 a year.
1: You're right. Yeah.
0: So, you know, wasn't that hard. And we'll see if it goes anywhere. The head of CBS came back and a couple of weeks ago and said, oh, no, we're looking at something beyond this contract. We're looking to develop a show beyond this contract.
1: But you look at, you know, people say, yeah, but Gutfeld show. Yeah, because he's on Fox News.
0: Yeah, right.
1: There's an expectation there's going to be politics in that comedy.
0: Yes.
1: That's the brand.
0: Right.
1: He doesn't lose the brand because he's on the network where there's an expectation of this is what we expect when we turn to this particular channel. And that's why he has succeeded on that show. And he's talented.
0: Yeah.
1: Yeah, he's talented.
0: Right, right.
1: Extremely talented. Has a group of people. There's a lot of laughter.
0: Yep.
1: And as we found out, if you're, if you're more conservative and have a great sense of humor, that sells very well these days.
2: Well,
1: and the left provides the comedy.
0: Gutfeld is crushing it.
1: Yeah.
0: He's doing very well.
1: Yeah. I'm going to make sure it's more than just brand. It's also performing, and he performs.
0: Well, yeah, yeah.
1: Well, I mean, because
0: if you're going to do that, then you have to, if it wasn't funny, then it wouldn't live up. And if it wasn't the brand, it wouldn't live up.
1: Right.
0: You got to have both.
1: Both. Exactly.
0: Yeah.
1: The imagery has to fit the substance.
0: Yes. 68 years old.
1: Yeah.
0: Wow.
1: I know.
0: Wow.
1: We are Red Eye Radio.
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1: We are Red Eye Radio. He's Eric Carly, and I'm Gary McNamara. Oh, no. That band with the self-misogynist sexist name, The Chicks, and Natalie Maines is at it again.
11: Are they?
1: Yes. The Chicks. Remember when they changed from the Dixie Chicks to the Chicks? And we said, yeah, but The Chicks, that's sexist.
11: Right.
1: It's misogynist. What?
11: Right.
1: Did you think that, you know, Broads was too Frank Sinatra?
11: Right.
1: You know? But
11: Dames?
1: The Dames? Right. The Chicks?
11: Right.
1: You're women! Right. Treat yourself with respect, for gosh sakes! But she wrote on X about Trump, "Our democracy is disappearing right before our eyes.
11: All right.
1: This fugly slut is using your gas money to pay for the insurrectionist. But don't worry about it. I'm sure posting selfies will fix everything." Then she added in her next post, "The last post that called him a fugly slut got removed. We'll see how long this one lasts. Repost and help the message live." So there you go.
11: All right.
1: And then, of course, he went back at her. "Natalie Maines is a despicable nobody who clearly suffers from a severe case of Trump derangement syndrome that has rotted her peanut-sized brain," a White House spokesperson told Fox News Digital. So there you go.
11: Well, all right. That's good to know they're still going at it. And speaking of 68 years old.
1: Someone get a comment from Bush on this.
11: Yeah, exactly. It goes back a ways, doesn't it?
1: Yes, it does.
11: Way to try and be relevant again.
1: Yeah.

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1: With SRN News, I'm Jason Walker. Shares rallied across Asia, tracking gains on Wall Street after pressure from the bond market eased and oil prices fell back. Wednesday, the S&P 500 climbed 1.1%. Dow was up 1.3%. The NASDAQ rallied 1.5%. Brent crude oil dropped more than 5%. Federal prosecutors charging former Cuban President Raul Castro in the 1996 downing of civilian planes operated by Miami-based exiles. That indictment was related to Castro's role in the shootdown of two small planes operated by a group known as Brothers to the Rescue. At the time, Castro was Cuba's defense minister. And the NCAA called for black athletes to boycott SRN News.
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2: From the Fox 45 Weather Center, showers lingering through the rest of the night. Lows falling into the low 60s. Much cooler Thursday with highs stuck in the upper 50s to low 60s. Widespread showers likely through the middle of the day. And the active pattern will continue through the weekend with rain likely Friday and Saturday. Highs still stuck in the 60s. But the rain chances will start to fall down a bit Sunday into Memorial Day as temperatures will warm back up into the 70s. From the Fox 45 Weather Authority, I'm Chief Meteorologist Gerard DeBailey for Talk Radio 680 WCBM.
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10: And he's Eric Harley, and I'm Gary McNamara. Good morning. All right, you want to hear? Let's hear from the one of the most evil billionaires in the world.
11: Okay.
10: Jeff Bezos yesterday on CNBC.
11: Okay.
10: Okay.
11: All right.
10: Talking about New York City.
11: Yeah. All right.
10: All right, here we go.
12: Good example. The New York City school system.
11: Right.
12: They spend $44,000 per student. $44,000. That's 30% more per student than other big cities like Chicago, right, LA, and Boston. And it's three times more than Miami and Houston. And by the way, New York City doesn't get better outcomes. So what this, listen, let me just say, if we ran Amazon the way New York City runs their school system,
11: right,
12: your packages would take 6 weeks to arrive. We'd have to charge you a $100 delivery fee. And then when the package did finally arrive, it'd have the wrong item in it anyway.
10: Right? He also talks about taxes now. Here we
11: go. Okay. All right.
10: Here you go.
12: Quoted all the time is, you know, the wealthy should pay their fair share.
11: Right.
12: And we can argue about what the fair share is. That's a policy debate. That's okay. But the vilification is the thing that's just the distraction. And by the way, if you really are being honest about it, we don't have a revenue problem in this country. We already have the most progressive tax system in the world. The top 1% of taxpayers pay 40% of all the tax revenue. The bottom half pay only 3%. We have already, and I think it should be zero. I don't think it should be 3%. Right. I think it should be zero. So we'd be making more progressive that way. We actually have a spending problem.
8: He owns the Washington Post.
10: You've had some great lines today. First off, from the former climate activist after listening to her and what she went through, that's exhausting. And now that comment, he owns the Washington Post.
11: By the way,
10: says it all.
11: I've legitimately been yawning since listening to her. And Bezos is right in what he's saying. And also, he owns the Washington Post. Because I think about it, and it's he's right on everything that he said, but you own a major publication, the formerly major publication, and I know there was the story about him going in there saying, you know, we got to be, I don't know, more fair and balanced or whatever it is. And the word is he would like to kind of change the way things are done there. Well, you and Barry Weiss can have that conversation as to how that's going to work. But not that I'm calling him a liberal. I don't know on social issues he might be. But on those issues, he's spot on, and the left is dead on, full on, trying to get rid of people like him in terms of their status. No more billionaires. And it's at some point you have to choose, and I think there's indication that he's, you know, leaning more to the right. leaving Seattle and setting up his lair in Florida and maybe, you know, changing the tone at Washington Post. I haven't seen any evidence that there has been any great change or any change at all at the Washington Post. But he's absolutely right on what you're seeing there.
10: He is looking a little bit like Dr. Evil though. No.
11: He is
10: looking a little bit.
11: And I hear he's looking to adopt a hairless cat. And if that happens, and sharks with lasers, it's over.
10: Well, you know, he talks about the demonization, but I look at the Democrats and billionaires the same as the Democrats and the border.
11: Mm-hmm.
10: They want an open border.
11: Yeah.
10: You know, they hem and haw in between it, but what the radical left that now runs the Democratic Party wants, they want open borders.
11: Right.
10: That's what they want. And when you talk about the whole thing about taxing billionaires more, I mean, somebody at least in the 36 years or whatever I've been doing talk radio, at least once you would think that one Democratic politician or somebody would say, here's what a fair share amount is for everybody. And nobody's ever said that.
11: No.
10: Because what the Democrats are talking about is, it's not about taxing billionaires. It's about getting all their wealth. They don't want billionaires. And we go, and you go, that's ridiculous. They don't. We go back to Mark Kelly in Arizona, who's considered a moderate. When he was being interviewed by that internet person that we played the audio cut, mm-hmm. There should be no billionaires. You're right. There's no reason to have any billionaires.
11: Right.
10: It shows you that astronauts too can be economic idiots. Isn't that great? We always put astronauts on a pedestal. Wow. Mark Kelly's done a great job of going, wow, that guy's really an idiot.
11: Yeah.
10: But they want billionaires gone. This is about envy. It's about jealousy. It's about selfishness. It's about greed. You know, and Mises talked about, you know, demonization of billionaires.
11: Mm-hmm.
10: It's the vilification.
11: Yeah.
10: You know, that's the thing. We're somehow evil for what we've accomplished and what we've done. And so when you look at it, what do Democrats really want? When you get to the point of Mark Kelly saying there shouldn't be any billionaires, you're screwed as a party. I mean, you've let it out. When you've basically said open borders, billionaires should go away.
11: Yeah.
10: A boy can be a girl if they want to be.
11: Mm-hmm.
10: Women get used to genitals in the locker room.
11: Mm-hmm.
10: Women get, very quickly here.
11: Mm-hmm.
10: Just a side note,
11: mm-hmm.
10: the whole thing of the transgender on the, on the stage in California,
11: mm-hmm.
10: you know, where they brought up all the women,
11: yeah.
10: and the man won, and they said, well, okay, if a man wins, then whatever place the woman is at, she moves up one level. So if she's in second place, she shares first place. And I'm thinking to myself, you're not going to win either side with that one.
11: You think you're appeasing.
10: Right. You're not going to win either side. Don't you understand? The woman won. The man is a woman. You cannot up the second place biological woman to first place. This is on the left, by the way.
11: Right. Their rules.
10: You can't upgrade her and say every biological woman moves up one step if a man wins. Because
11: you can't acknowledge the man
10: right.
11: as a man. You're acknowledging him as a man. By doing that.
10: Right. And he's not a man, he's a woman. They can't even get their own, they can't even make their own insanity logical in any way.
11: Yeah, no, this is the organizations trying to appease and when the rule book changes every day, you can't. There's no way to get there. And here we are again. I don't know. I honestly don't know what it would be like to be in the room. Cause someone, they had, I don't know how many meetings sitting there going, well, okay. Well, we'll just say that if a man wins, well, there are no men.
10: Right. When they had the meeting, didn't somebody bring that up?
11: They had to have. Well, it's not a man. It's a woman.
10: When I saw
11: In terms of what they were assigned, it doesn't matter what they were assigned at birth.
10: They're competing
11: as a woman, and so you have to let them win as a woman, which means you can't share. You can't share the prize.
10: Yeah. I thought it was a Babylon
11: with an actual
10: Bee.
11: Woman.
10: I thought it was a Babylon
11: no,
10: Bee when I read it.
11: You know what it is.
10: You don't even know what your own liberal people want.
11: Yeah. this is basically politically correct identity politics version of Spinal Tap. That's what this is. It's like those folks made this movie. Best in show, you, the same thing, right?
10: Mm-hmm.
11: What we'll do is, I can see Eugene Levy backstage. Okay, here's what we'll do. Because it's that stupid. They don't get their own rules. Well, no. You don't get to walk back your own rules. There had to have been protests.
10: Yeah, I'm just going through this scenario there, and I went, oh, wait a minute. We got to make sure we mention that one, because that was one of the most bizarre stories of the week.
11: Yeah.
10: When I read that, I said, is this the Babylon Bee?
11: Yeah.
10: Don't you know? You're liberals. Don't liberals even know their own rules and regulations? But then again, that goes directly to that Lucy Biggers, the former climate change activist who now works for the press and rejects what they were selling.
11: Right.
10: But she said the same thing. I knew they were being hypocritical. I knew they were doing things that didn't even meet what their standards were. You just have to ignore it because you do. And the same thing here. You know, they don't even know what their own, they haven't even figured out what the rules are yet. And if they don't go with the rules, it's like, well, we're trying to be fair, but you're going against what your own narrative is.
11: Right.
10: You can't
11: destroy the narrative while attempting to be fair.
10: Exactly. Which is exactly what the radical transgender movement and the radicals who run the Democratic Party don't want. If the man wins, he's not a man, he's a woman.
11: Right.
10: And so the woman wins. You can't say the man wins because the entire concept is they're not half women, half men.
11: Right.
10: They're all woman.
11: Right.
10: And if you don't believe that, the entire athletic organization that did it, you're transphobic.
11: Right. Right.
10: And you're committing an act of violence.
11: Mm-hmm.
10: And you're committing an act of violence. We know this because the Berkeley professor told us transgenders have one of the greatest rates of suicide and attempted suicide. And therefore, you can't speak anything against them and you can't speak the truth. Otherwise, they'll commit suicide. That's not my opinion. That's their opinion.
11: I would love to see the rules as they're written.
10: Yeah. But I couldn't believe it. All right, so the male won the female competition, so we need to move all the women. If you came in second place, you're now in first place. And if you were in third place, second place, the man winning doesn't actually count at all.
11: Right.
10: It's an honorary trophy. It's an honorary
11: medal.
10: Yes, it's an honorary award.
11: Yeah.
10: You really didn't earn it.
11: Right.
10: Wow. Just unbelievable. Is it ever going to stop? I cannot retire every day. I cannot retire with news like this coming out every single day. There's something else which is like, Ripley's Believe It or Can You Believe This? Is it true? Is it Babylon Bee? It's getting to the point every day where I don't know if a story is true, part of the Babylon Bee, or what? Because they're just so crazy on the left right now.
11: and tomorrow will be even crazier. Somehow, and then, some way.
10: Then the weekend comes and 2 days of it build up before we go back on the air, and it's more insane by the time we get to Monday.
11: That's even harder.
10: We are
11: and we have a 3-day weekend coming up.
10: Oh, that's right.
11: Yeah.
10: Right.
11: Oh, triple the crazy.
10: Oh my gosh.
11: Yeah.
10: We're screwed on Tuesday.
11: We are.
10: We are Red Eye Radio.
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10: We are Red Eye Radio. He's Eric Carly, and I'm Gary McNamara. I always love occasionally to end an hour, look at a Babylon Bee headline, and this was my favorite of the day, of yesterday.
11: All right.
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10: Gen Zer dies of starvation after DoorDash driver gets flat tire. That's a comment in our society.
11: Yeah. I always wondered about that. I thought, what happens when their car, because you know it has to happen occasionally. It's never happened to me, but, you know, where you order something and all of a sudden, you know, it doesn't get there. I did one time, the delivery never made it and something happened, but it wasn't a breakdown. I forget what it was, but you know that has to happen. That's funny though. That's actually a great joke there at the Babylon Bee.

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6: News this hour from Town Hall. I'm Jason Walker. United Nations top court is set to issue a landmark advisory opinion on the right to strike, clarifying whether employees are lawfully allowed to walk off the job. Now, the 15 judges in the International Court of Justice were asked 3 years ago by the UN's International Labor Organization to settle an internal dispute over whether one of the agency's conventions gives workers the right to strike. Elon Musk planning for a monster sale of stock to the public for a space company losing billions each year. Lisa Dwyer reports.
7: Documents filed show that SpaceX lost $2.6 billion from operations last year on $18.7 billion in revenue, and the losses kept piling up at the start of this year as well. Musk and certain other shareholders will receive shares in a special class of stock that gives them 10 votes for each share they hold. The stock sale could also make Musk a major owner who co-founded SpaceX in 2002, the world first trillionaire. I'm Lisa Dwyer.
6: It all happened 3 decades ago. Now the Trump administration charging former Cuban President Raul Castro in the downing of two civilian planes operated by Miami-based exiles in 1996. Acting Attorney General Todd Blanche.
8: For the first time, In nearly 70 years, senior leadership of the Cuban regime has been charged in this country, in the United States of America, for acts of violence resulting in the deaths of American citizens. Nations and their leaders cannot be permitted to target Americans, kill them, and not face accountability.
6: More on these stories, townhall.com.
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6: Good day on Wall Street.
11: Stocks bounced back on Wall Street after pressure from the bond market eased up and crude oil prices turned lower. The S&P 500 climbed 1.1% Wednesday. That was the first rise in 4 days. The S&P isn't far from the all-time high it set last week. The Dow added 645 points. That's about 1.3%. The NASDAQ Composite rallied 1.5%. Treasury yields moved lower in the bond market. Bond yields had been rising along with worries about inflation. The yield on the 10-year Treasury fell back below 4.60%. The price of Brent crude fell more than 5%. Seth Sutel, New York.
6: New study from the National Association of Realtors. Single Gen Z women are outpacing the men of their generation when it comes to buying a home. They accounted for 35% of all home buyers in their generation. Single Gen Z men, just 18%. Breaking news and analysis, townhall.com. Well, Target says it had the largest jump in comparable sales in 4 years. Here's Bernie Bennett.
12: More customers buying in all six of Target's main merchandising categories helped deliver the better-than-expected sales. Comparable sales, those coming from stores and digital channels operating for at least 12 months, rose 5.6% in a three-month period ending May 2nd. It was the biggest gain since early 2022 and the first positive read after three consecutive quarters of negative comparable sales. The retail chain also raised its annual revenue outlook, saying it expected the momentum to continue the rest of the year.
6: A House committee discussing the future of the Transportation Security Administration as the Trump team lobbies to replace the TSA with private contractors. Members of the House Committee on Homeland Security held a hearing on the ways to modernize the TSA 25 years after it was created in the wake of the 9/11 attacks. More on these stories, townhall.com.
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13: From the Fox 45 Weather Center, much cooler Thursday. High stuck in the 50s to low 60s. Widespread showers likely in the middle of the day as the active pattern will continue through the weekend with rain likely Friday, Saturday, as rain chances will taper a bit going into Memorial Day as temperatures warm back into the 70s. From the Fox 45 Weather Authority, I'm Chief Meteorologist Gerard Bailey for Talk Radio 680 WCBM.
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0: Now, it's Red Eye Radio. Gary McNamara and Eric Harley talk about everything from politics to social issues and news of the day. 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

0: And we'll start with nipple Nazis.
1: Wow.
0: Listen.
1: You can go into the details on that one. I think I may.
0: First of all, I'm going to make it clear right here now. That will not be the name of my next band.
1: Okay.
0: The Nipple Nazis. Not because it wouldn't be an interesting name, but because I'm not sure who would show up to watch a band called the Nipple Nazis. So we won't go there. But he's right in the creative way that he put it. It makes it entertaining, but he's absolutely right. There are, who's the normal one? Okay. You know who the normal one is? The guy wearing the hoodie and gym shorts. Now, after all of this.
1: After everything,
0: where it started with Fetterman, he's the normal one.
1: The guy in the hoodie and the shorts, the senator.
0: In the hoodie and the shorts.
1: And now he's too normal for Democrats in Pennsylvania as the Democrats, you've seen his numbers with Democrats have just crashed.
0: Yeah. Well, compared to the extreme, radical left, Fetterman looks like Ronald Reagan.
1: In a hoodie and shorts.
0: In a hoodie and shorts.
1: All right, I just did the theater of the mind.
0: Well, I don't.
1: I can't imagine Reagan. I had the picture Reagan in a hoodie and shorts. And Nancy all dressed up perfectly next to him walking.
0: Right, of course, yeah. Yeah.
1: Walking in the congressional chambers for the State of the Union address.
0: That would have been strange, but that's where we are. That's where we are with the Democratic Party. There's just no way around that. That the normie, if there is a normie, it's Fetterman. But who runs in 28? We've been asking this question. I mean, who runs in 28 that is normal, that has any wide appeal? You know, we talk about the Republican Party, who's on the list, and you know why they're there. J.D. Vance, he's the current VP. Marco Rubio, he's right now doing a great job as Secretary of State. Governor DeSantis, doing a great job as governor of a state that he's turned around. He's really turned it more red. I don't know, turn him around, but he's turned it more red and done a great job governing. So there's your top three right there, right? You see the list on the left for 28, and it's all over the place. I mean, one day, Kamala's leading. Another day, AOC's doing well.
1: Right.
0: But where are the normal people? Where's somebody who could appeal to the independent?
1: Well, it's interesting that they were using on Five the other day the term normal, because we started that a long time ago.
0: Mm-hmm. Yeah.
1: We said, you know, it's not normal. It's not normal.
0: Right.
1: It's not normal. There is no critical thinking. And normal means there is some critical thinking involved in your mindset.
0: Right.
1: You know, there's some
0: right.
1: Something, it's a custom that society has embraced because it makes sense to everybody.
0: Right. Right.
1: That's what normal is.
0: Right.
1: And as soon as they started saying, well, a man can be a woman if a man says so,
0: right,
1: you've just become abnormal in your thought process.
0: You can see the debate about when does life begin, right? That debate, in terms of it being a debate, was mainstream. It was a mainstream debate.

0: When does life begin? Telling people that it should be okay, in fact, legally fighting for children to mutilate their own body.
1: That's not normal.
0: That is far, I'm not saying abortion, by the way, is normal. I'm just saying that you can, the debate about abortion was a mainstream debate. It was one that had been around for the longest time. And
1: well, now, I, you know where I thought you were headed with that was the debate that I had with a number of pro-abortion women, after the Dodds ruling, right?
0: Right.
1: Yeah. Yeah. After the Dodds ruling. Mm-hmm. And they said, well, they made abortion illegal. And I said, you're not even paying attention. No, they didn't.
0: Yeah. No, they didn't.
1: What they said was, the legislature and the people of the United States have not spoken on this.
0: Right.
1: And so we can't assume what they're thinking.
0: We can't make law.
1: So it goes back to the states unless Congress wishes to make a law on it.
0: Right.
1: We don't get to do it. And those other judges made law.
0: Right.
1: And you can't do that.
0: Right.
1: And I got a, you know, I got a blank stare, but it was the point that I brought up, which then again gets to the point of, well, you haven't thought this thing out, which to me isn't normal. And it got to the point where I said, well, then you believe in abortion up to birth. And
0: right.
1: They go, no, there has to be limitations.
0: Right.
1: And each one of these pro-abortion women had limitations in the womb.
0: Right.
1: And I said, well, then why are you calling people that are a few months before you radical and you're not radical?
0: Right.
1: What you're saying is it becomes a child somewhere in the womb.
0: And
1: you believe that somebody is taking away your rights
0: mm-hmm.
1: because they wish it, you know, to be at this point
0: right.
1: in the womb,
0: right.
1: and you wish it to be at this point in the womb.
0: Right.
1: Well, what's the difference? I got blanks to every single one. I got complete blank stares. And I was, with a couple one time, and she was just, she goes, well, what I'm saying is it's a woman's body. Well, no, it's not a woman's body. You just said at this particular point in the, you know, the third trimester, no, you shouldn't be able to have an abortion. You don't believe in abortion up to birth.
0: At that point.
1: Right. At that
0: it's not the woman's body.
1: Right. It's not the woman's body. So you're saying in the womb, it's not your body. And she was all flustered and her husband was sitting behind her and he just gave me the thumbs up like,
0: mm-hmm.
1: wow. That was, and then even when I was at the group of people one time, there were some, pro-life women there
0: yeah.
1: that also gave me the thumbs up behind the one woman that I was, and there was no yelling. I was having the discussion. I go, well, then what about this? What about I was getting them flustered on it. To me, that when we talk about normal, it's being able to defend your point, a reasonable point with consistency. And that's where
0: sure.
1: I thought you were going with it.
0: Well, it's, but the debate itself, right, about abortion has been around for a while
1: yeah.
0: and I would say, you know, I'm a pro-lifer, but at the basis of it is when does life begin, right? That's one of those questions would, okay, as a society, we would have, this is what the court said. Our representatives in Congress could make law to legally decide where it begins. If they wanted to, and they haven't. In fact, AOC, after that decision, said, well, they're just ruling like kings. We're going to have to take this up on Capitol Hill. And that's exactly what the court said.
1: Exactly. But the getting to the point of what they're talking about, I don't think they were talking about specifically the issues of being normal. We have. And that's why I went back to what we have discussed before on the issues, what mm-hmm. they believe isn't
0: just
1: normal.
0: The individual being what, normal. Yeah.
1: What they were talking about was, again, you know, Plattner in Maine,
0: mm-hmm.
1: you know, the other woman that's running as a Democrat in the state of Texas,
0: mm-hmm.
1: that's, you know, talking about, you know, putting Jewish people basically in ICE detention centers and making them concentration camps
0: right.
1: and the Jews are pedophiles and so they should be castrated. I mean, this kind of stuff. Or,
0: yeah, yeah.
1: you know, well, I was only a Nazi because I was angry. Well, if you're a Nazi because you're angry, here's $10 million, run for our party.
0: Yeah.
1: You know, I mean, that's the kind of, we're getting more into the minutiae of the issues where we, which it eventually gets to, but I think they're just going just on the surface level. You look at it and these people aren't normal and the people supporting them aren't normal. It doesn't make any sense. And I think the Plattner case in Maine just saw another poll where he's leading by 7 points.
0: Yeah.
1: You know, you've got Democrats that for years without any evidence have called Republicans Nazis and now they're endorsing a Nazi.
0: Yeah.
1: And it's okay that he's a Nazi because he was an angry Nazi.
0: Right.
1: And as we have said, what is the standard now? Angry Nazi, yes. Content, and even though I don't think I've ever met a content Nazi.
0: Right.
1: A mellow, content, and happy Nazi. You can't be a mellow, content, and happy Nazi, but if you're an angry Nazi, we're going to give you that chance because you were angry at society, and that drove you to be a Nazi. And now you say, well, I really don't embrace all the stuff of being Nazi. I just believe in all these insane ideas. Well, you're the guy, you're the best guy that we can find for the Democratic Senate in Maine.
0: Yeah.
1: Senate we're talking about. We're not talking about a radical, small, gerrymandered congressional district or
0: Nazi district.
1: Not, right. Not Nazi district or
0: a nipple Nazi district.
1: Right. or a small city council member who represents a very small, you know, a 10 block area that's completely radical. We're talking about the state of Maine and the Democrats saying, we want a Nazi. We want a Nazi. Well, that's terrible that you say he's a Nazi because we believe he's a reformed Nazi and he was only a Nazi because he was angry. He was angry. So we got to give him money because he claims he's reformed and that's the best candidate that we can find to run.
0: You know,
1: now that's a problem.
0: So here's the thing. It's the anti-Semitism that runs throughout the left.
1: Yeah. That's the one. That's what, you know, you think about it. That's the one thing that,
0: And it just builds the defense right. for someone like Plattner, right? Yeah. But it also builds a conundrum because then from that point on, if you call Trump Hitler, you think he's a hero from your perspective?
1: Well, no, because Trump is happy a lot of the time, so he's a happy Nazi.
0: Oh, no happy Nazis.
1: No happy Nazis.
0: That's right. It said it on the door. The bear out front should have told you.
1: You know, if you're anybody listening to this segment right here, I think it's okay if you have a shot.
0: Well, I was going to say
1: do a shot.
0: I was going to say microdose something because it's that bizarre. I don't recommend that. By the way, don't. You may feel like. Let me phrase it this way. You may feel like you're on acid. That's. The landscape of American politics.
1: I disagree with it because already, just what we've talked about, I'm seeing hallucinations and I'm completely sober right now.
0: No, that's what I mean. It feels you may feel like you're on acid, but this is actually what's going on. Nipple Nazis. That's what's going on. The nipple Nazis are winning. 7 points for the nibble Nazi.
1: I have no idea where we go from this point on, but we will try.
0: Well, go to a break and see if we can reset.
1: Yeah.
0: Why not?
1: We haven't been able to do that in years.
0: No. 21 years right. in running, yeah. Still can't do it.
1: We are Red Eye Radio.
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1: We are Red Eye Radio. He's Eric Carney and I'm Gary McNamara. So many great audio cuts from the left. Did you see this? This is the one that came out yesterday, went viral from the author Fran Lebowitz. Not to be mistaken as Fawn Lebowitz, who Otter went to the sorority house in Animal House, and she had died in a kiln accident. And he used that in order to pick up other women in the sorority. This is Fran Lebowitz, the author about billionaires in New York City. You ready for this?
0: Okay.
1: Here we go. Listen to this genius economist.
12: Yes. I mean, and, you know, they're always, every time someone suggests this, they say, I'm moving. Go. You know, they add nothing to New York. You know, in the olden days, in the 19th century, those robber barons, they employed people at least. Okay? They employed thousands, hundreds of thousands of people. All this money magic employs no one. It is no product. It has no, goodbye, go. We're moving to Florida, go. You know, we don't need you. You know, I mean, I know that guy. I mean, I don't know him, but I think you're talking about a guy named Ken Griffin, right? He has a $103 million apartment. First of all, what does that even mean? How can an apartment be $103 million? And when you have apartments that cost that much, it makes every apartment more expensive. So the $103 million apartment on 57th Street makes the studio apartment in the Bronx more expensive than it should be. So,
1: no, it doesn't. No. I mean, complete, I mean, you talk about complete cluelessness.
0: Yeah.
1: Do we pick it apart or just go, not normal?
0: definitely not normal and not educated.
1: When I first saw it, I thought it was Rhea Perlman. She looks so much like
0: Yeah.
1: But I mean, completely clueless.
0: Yeah.
1: Completely.
0: Yeah.
1: Completely clueless.
0: Right.
1: Basically a child mentality, economics, as drama.
0: Right.
1: That's what it is. Maybe there should be. I wonder if they have a course in all these Ivy League schools, drama economics.
0: Well, you know, because you look at it and she says they employ no one. Okay. All right. We can unpack that very quickly.
1: Oh, I know. That's just
0: like a buddy of mine who got out and someone, he just bought a new Corvette and they said, wow, the money for a car like that could feed 100 families. And he said, actually, it fed a lot of families. The families of the people who built it. The brakes, all the components. He broke down the economy of a pencil, basically, Milton Friedman.
1: Yeah,
0: and said, so, yeah, when I buy that, it supports a lot of families. And you're welcome. When the rich spend money, that's exactly how it happens. Whether they work for the rich directly or not, there is that benefit from them spending money in that local economy.
1: Anybody who has a 401k or a bank account.
0: Yeah.
1: Where the money's just sitting there and you do nothing with it is employing people.
0: Yes. Absolutely.
1: Okay. Yep.
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13: With SRN News, I'm Jason Walker. Justice Department is charging former Cuban President Raul Castro in the 1996 downing of civilian planes being operated by Miami-based exiles. The indictment is related to Castro's role in the shootdown of two small aircraft. By the way, at that time, Castro was Cuba's defense minister. House committee discussing the future of the Transportation Security Administration as the White House lobbies to replace TSA officers with private contractors. NCAA calling on black athletes, alumni, fans, and general public to boycott the athletic programs of public universities and states that aim to redistrict longtime black lawmakers. And shares have rallied in Asia, tracking a number of gains. This is SRN News.
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14: From the Fox 45 Weather Center, showers lingering through the rest of the night, lows falling into the low 60s. Much cooler Thursday with highs stuck in the upper 50s to low 60s. Widespread showers likely through the middle of the day, and the active pattern will continue through the weekend with rain likely Friday and Saturday, highs still stuck in the 60s. But the rain chances will start to fall down a bit Sunday into Memorial Day as temperatures will warm back up into the 70s. From the Fox 45 Weather Authority, I'm Chief Meteorologist Gerard Bailey for Talk Radio 680 WCBM.
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1: 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So the audio cut that we had played before the bottom of the hour from Fran Lebowitz, just again, as the author, when she said that, you know, billionaires contribute nothing, completely clueless as to how economics works.
0: Yeah.
1: Completely.
0: Right. Right.
1: And I really believe it's, maybe we should call it just drama economics. And it's what I, because I am built, because my whole mindset is based on jealousy, envy, and selfishness, I'm just going to make comments that are emotional rage.
0: Yeah.
1: You know, Jonathan Turley talks about we live in the age of rage. Well, where does rage come from? Rage can come from legit wrongs being done. But today, rage is based on lies.
0: Yeah.
1: On the left, when they come out and they're raging all the time like her, go, go. Billionaires contribute nothing. Go to Florida. Go. You don't contribute, you know, anyway. And if you have a $105 million, apartment, on a billionaire's row, well, then that affects all the property values of the middle class. No, it doesn't.
0: No. No.
1: I mean, you're completely and totally clueless.
0: You have no idea how comps work otherwise. Think about that.
1: Yeah, it's a great point.
0: If you're looking at comps, even comps within your own neighborhood, people think, well, since the house down the street sold for more, my value is going to go up, right? Or it sold for less, mine's going to go down. That's not necessarily the case, because that house may have all the updates and yours has none, or vice versa.
1: Mm-hmm.
0: But with the billionaire thing.
1: Plus, the market is different too. It's a completely different market of real estate.
0: Right. The prospective customer base is vastly different.
1: That Billionaire's Row does not compete with a house in Queens.
0: No. No, it does not.
1: You know, and that's the point she's trying to make.
0: It's like saying, well, it's like saying, that the price of a house in Queens, because it sells for much less, actually affects negatively the value of Billionaire's Row.
1: Right, exactly.
0: Right? You can't make that case either.
1: No, you can't. No,
0: this is what I would say to anybody who has this weird mindset and ignorance on how it all works. If you think the billionaires shouldn't exist, hand over your cell phone, your laptop, all your internet use, real estate development. We can go into the innovations, Amazon, hand over all of these conveniences that you must have. If you think about the wealth that is created, these innovators are driven like Warren Buffett. We talked about it. Now he's more about investment, not so much innovation. But if you talk about Steve Jobs, if you talk about Jeff Bezos and innovation that continues to expand, right? And bring about whatever it's going to be. Their offerings under their brand. Those are things that create conveniences, jobs, and make it more efficient in our life. And to say that there is no value, that they're just pointing at the money they've created. The money for them, while it's certainly nice, I'm sure, is not the point. It is the innovation. It's watching their brainchild all of a sudden go to boom, fruition. Next thing you know, you've got a global business and tens of thousands of employees. And it's one of the most ignorant things you'll hear, that audio cut, when it comes to how economy works and the effect of billionaires on an economy. Even if you're talking about buying a second home, right? This whole thing about New York and the second home. The money spent to furnish a home like that. Think about all the people involved. The money to maintain. The tax money on that, which, by the way, they want it to be a hell of a lot more. All of this goes to support the local economy, and there's no way around it. And if you don't know that, you know nothing about how any of this works.
1: You know something? It was DeSantis was talking about in his state about property taxes. He goes, well, we already treat second homes differently.
0: Yeah.
1: We have homestead exemptions.
0: Right. Yes.
1: And he said, so we most states do that, to begin with. But Eric, the one thing, and we've talked about this before, you know, what drives all of this? People have their particular ideology mm-hmm. that you may disagree with, but what drives people to those particular opinions? And we've come back over and over again to jealousy and envy.
0: Yep.
1: And I just, when we talk about, the populist Republican, the Josh Hawleys, credit card companies, we need to 10% because basically, he's on the bandwagon that corporations are somehow evil when everything is done voluntarily.
0: Right.
1: But he's on it too. It's a popular thing to be envious and jealous. And it's a popular thing as a politician.
0: Mm-hmm.
1: To throw that out because I care about you, the worker, not these big corporations. Okay, you're good as an individual. They're evil because they're part of a profit-making company.
0: Right.
1: Well, that's based on what? What is that based on? What evidence is that based on? It's based on envy and jealousy.
0: Mm-hmm.
1: Not that there aren't companies that don't do things wrong, just like there aren't individuals that do things wrong.
0: Right.
1: I don't judge all individuals as one group because you judge people individually and by the things that they do, and you do the same thing with companies.
0: Right.
1: But to sit there and say and try to make the opinion that this country's being destroyed because of billionaires and corporations is completely and totally non-fact-based. It's the biggest lie you can throw out there, but it's driven by envy and jealousy. And the interesting thing is, where does that come from in an individual? I know, I know that there are people, I know people that, when they were growing up and they attained something, their friends were jealous.
0: Mm.
1: They were envious.
0: Mm-hmm.
1: And then I look at my life and the things that I wanted to do and, the friends that I have. And I'm sure I'm going to see, my dear friends, Jerry and Mary, mm-hmm. Jerry and Mary and Gary in Florida. Oh, there's trouble coming. Not really.
0: There's a storm of trouble coming.
1: There's a storm of trouble coming. But, Jerry and I've, we've talked about my buddy, Jerry's one of my best friends, my buddy Jeff.
0: Mm-hmm.
1: We've always encouraged each other. I don't think there's ever been an ounce of jealousy or envy for anybody's success. It's go for it, go for it, go for it, go for it. It's amazing because, and I really recognize this as a talk show host, just analyzing things. It didn't take me long, probably in the mid 90s.
0: Right.
1: When it was like racism's the biggest problem. And I went, nah, what I've figured out just by observing, it's envy and jealousy. And I'm not kidding. I'm not trying to put myself or you, because I know you're not driven by this either.
0: Mm.
1: It's just the way, it's the environment that I grew up in. My mom and dad, a huge influence on that was, don't pay attention to anybody else and what they're doing. You do what you've got to do.
0: Mm.
1: And you encourage other people and you support other people. That's how I was brought up. It's as natural, as wanting to live.
0: Well, if you were impressed by somebody else's success, it never became envy and jealousy. It became, okay, then find out how they got from A to B. Find out how they did that. If you're impressed by that, if that encourages you, then let it ride. Go out there, get the education. Get into that industry, see if you can become an apprentice, whatever it is. You pursue that and get a full understanding of what it takes. If Jeff Bezos were still in his garage selling books, well, we'd still be getting that, what was the old, allow 4 to 6 weeks for delivery.
1: From Battle Creek, Michigan.
0: That's right. Not available in Hawaii, Puerto Rico, and by the way, parts of Poughkeepsie.
1: Ton of audio cuts coming up. Bezos went viral yesterday on a bunch of comments that he had on CNBC. We'll get to that coming up.
0: But these innovations, the smartphone, right?
1: God, come on! Life is completely different than 20 years ago because of that.
0: Right. Think, if you think about that, if you follow Warren Buffett, he's not creating things. It's not innovation, except for it's an innovative approach. Well, actually, it's a very basic approach. Buy low and sell high. But through innovation, he's been able to kind of teach what he invests in. Why? And those are things that people can learn from. If you're watching these things, it's like, okay, what's he doing? Do I expect to be worth $100 billion? No. Is it even my goal? No. I want to be prepared for retirement. Older Eric needs to eat. I repeat that all the time. Older Eric's gonna need this.
1: Right, but the point is with, you know, you mentioned Buffett.
0: Mm-hmm.
1: He creates jobs all the time.
0: Oh yeah.
1: By investing.
0: Yes.
1: Just because
0: I have a family member who works for him. Yes.
1: Because the left looks at it and says these people have all this money and all this money and that could be used to help people. It is.
0: It is helping people.
1: It is, what do you think drives, and it's basically the misunderstanding that what really drives an economy is producing a durable good or service.
0: Yes.
1: Or being involved in the infrastructure that produces that. Anything surrounding that, producing a durable good or a durable service. And that's why, for example, when we talked about it the other day, just in case people have never thought about this, when we were talking about sports stadiums.
0: Yeah.
1: Sports stadiums don't, you know, you may create jobs, but once it's built, you're not creating wealth.
0: Right.
1: There is no wealth that's being created in there. You're not expanding wealth. You're simply taking recreational dollars that would go over here and putting it over there.
0: Right.
1: That's why if the choice is, as we said before, building a billion-dollar stadium for a billionaire, well, doggone it, I'm jealous of it. Well, then don't build his factory.
0: Right.
1: That's your problem.
0: Right.
1: But, you know, when you look at, we can't give tax breaks to corporations that expand wealth by producing goods and services.
0: Mm-hmm.
1: That, you know, you expand wealth by creating, you know, the services, which services also create efficiency and productivity, which is also about actually economic growth.
0: Right.
1: Because it's producing durable goods and services. And in doing that, you improve also productivity and efficiency and product.
0: Right.
1: That's why when the productivity numbers come out, that's always so critically important.
0: Right.
1: How's our productivity doing? Are we being more productive as a society, as part of an economy?
0: Right.
1: And so that's the entire point. So if you're just an investor, if you've got $1 billion and it's just sitting there, mm-hmm. you're creating jobs.
0: Yeah.
1: Yes. Oh, you're sitting there and you've got $1 billion and you're getting, earning 50 to 100 million back every year. You're just, you know, riding the gravy train. Well, why are you getting money back? Because you're creating something.
0: Exactly.
1: Nobody pays for nothing.
0: Right.
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0: Beer Runner Radio. He is Eric Carley, and I'm Gary McNamara. So yeah, those the audio cuts, as we have said, are just so beautiful because they show really whether it was the author Fran Lebowitz that we played earlier this hour that was talking about that billionaires are useless, just go leave. They don't create any jobs. They don't do anything. Shows just a basic, complete cluelessness on economics. And that's one thing I think I'm really surprised at as in, you know, in the media today. And I know the media's expanded because of the internet. How many people get a national stage that are completely clueless?
1: Right.
0: They have no idea how the world works at all.
1: Right. And they want other people to be clueless, you know?
0: Yeah.
1: I think they're clueless, but they certainly want other people to be ignorant.
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9: News this hour from Town Hall. I'm Jason Walker. The House has given a green light to a housing affordability measure after winning the backing of President Trump on several key provisions. Here's Bernie Bennett with the story.
10: The House amended 21st Century Road to Housing Act passed the chamber by a vote of 396-13 and will be sent back to the Senate. The passage of the White House endorsed bill marks a win for the House, which has been pressed for weeks to accept the Senate passed version of this legislation. Speaker Mike Johnson wrote in a statement, quote, "We are grateful that a strong bipartisan majority of the House voted to pass this bill today. We urge the Senate to swiftly do the same. Bernie Bennett, Washington.
9: Trump administration charging former Cuban President Raul Castro in the 1996 downing of civilian planes operated by exiles. The indictment related to Castro's role in the shoot down of the two small planes. Castro was Cuba's defense minister at the time. President Trump delivering the commencement address Wednesday at the Coast Guard Academy.
11: And hello, cadets, and let me begin by saying a very big congratulations to the class of 2026, special class.
12: The commander-in-chief giving the graduation address from behind clear bulletproof glass. Cadets at the U.S. Coast Guard Academy in their white uniforms paying very close attention to the president's message.
11: So you are the living standard bearers of America's first fleet. Congratulations. Congratulations.
12: Laura Winters reporting.
9: Amazing. Tennessee officials will pay $800,000 to settle a suit filed by a man who was jailed 37 days over a Facebook post he made about the assassination of Charlie Cook, or Kirk rather. Authorities dropped the felony charges. House committee has discussed the future of the TSA. Trump administration lobbies to replace TSA officers with private contractors. More on these stories, townhall.com.
13: It happens quietly. No warning label, no recall notice, no breaking news alert. Dog food recalls happen more than you think. 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
9: An update on a deadly public health crisis in the Democratic Republic of Congo. BBC's Fergus Walsh.
14: The scale and speed of this Ebola outbreak is alarming health officials. It took weeks for the virus to be identified, and by then it had spread widely in an area beset by conflict, with many families displaced from their homes. Limited facilities to test for the virus are slowing the response. The WHO says it urgently needs more financial support to fight this outbreak.
9: Divers recovering the last two bodies of the four Italians who died in an underwater cave in the Maldives last week. Victims had been exploring the cave when they disappeared. The body of their Italian diving master was recovered outside the cave, and other divers brought the bodies of the two last ones to the surface. Breaking news and analysis, townhall.com. Calls for a major boycott in college sports.
15: The NAACP is calling on black athletes, alumni, fans, and the general public to boycott the athletic programs of public universities in states that aim to redistrict longtime black lawmakers. If black athletes participate in the boycott, it could deplete rosters for powerhouse football and basketball programs across the Southeastern and Atlantic Coast conferences. The effort launched Tuesday comes as civil rights activists aim to apply pressure to Republican-led state legislatures through mass protests and economic boycotts. I'm Geffen Coolbaugh.
9: Aaron Rodgers says his 22nd season in the NFL will also be his last. Pittsburgh Steelers quarterback says this is it. He was asked Wednesday if he would retire at the 2026 season, and he said absolutely. More on these stories, townhall.com.
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16: Your Fox 45 forecast, a much different feel today with showers likely and temperatures in the cooler mid-60s. Scattered showers ongoing tonight as temperatures drop back into the even cooler low 50s. From the Fox 45 Weather Authority, I'm meteorologist Amy Aronson for Talk Radio 680 WCBM.
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3: Now, it's Red Eye Radio. Gary McNamara and Eric Hurley talk about everything from politics to social issues and news of the day. Whether you're up late or you're just starting your day, welcome to the show. From the Relief Factor Studios, this is Red Eye Radio.
0: We are Red Eye Radio. He is Eric Hurley and I'm Gary McNamara.
1: Hi.
0: Good morning.
1: Good morning.
0: Well, two deaths yesterday.
1: Mm-hmm.
0: Former Congressman Barney Frank dying at age 86. We've already discussed it. I read yesterday where it's like he came up with some of the the best legislation after the downfall. To regulate banks and do this, and where you and I are always just like,
1: well.
0: And I'm not going to get into it because I don't want to be too negative, but he kept what happened in 2008.

0: And they decided, he said, no, actually, the problem is we're not doing enough of these loans, basically, subprime loans. So they ramped them up. You know, again, my thoughts and prayers for his family and friends, in a situation like this. But those are the conversations we've had over the years, about a Barney Frank. And then after it all happened, he was on CNBC one day and said, well, I've never promoted home ownership. I think people should rent apartments. And then their phones actually crashed at CNBC, we were told.
1: Yeah.
0: Because people wanted to call him out on that. But, you know, I mean, he was a mainstay for a long time in Congress on Capitol Hill.
1: And then we had, Robert Woodson Sr. yesterday, who died, was the, head of the Woodson Center. You'd see him on Fox News a lot.
0: Yeah.
1: You know, he was part of the civil rights movement. He was a part of the NAACP in the 60s, left that. Came to the realization that the federal government was never going to be the savior of the inner city.
0: Right. Right.
1: Believed that you had to rely on yourself. You know, you find the entrepreneurs that are in these places and you support them.
0: You know,
1: that's, you know, how you do it. But very, very interesting man. I think a man that probably saw a lot of the failures of liberalism and of big government spending, which he, I think, realized was not the solution to save many, you know, many urban areas.
0: Mm-hmm.
1: And so he was, I think it was 89 years of age, but always fascinating to listen to him.
0: Yeah.
1: If you ever saw an interview with him, it'd be fascinating to, and the more, you know, the one thing that I always didn't like about when Robert Woodson Sr. spoke, so many of the times it was a 2 or 3 minute interview.
0: Yeah. Yeah.
1: And I wanted, you know, I go back to, you know, let's go back and, you know, this is, we were raised by this. And if you want to go back, you look at somebody and we've talked about Milton Friedman before, the late economist, but, you know, when he would go on Phil Donahue, he'd have a whole hour.
0: Yeah.
1: And, you know, if you've ever, if anybody's ever rented the, or rented the DVD.
2: if you want to use your VCR this weekend, get out your VHS tape and whatnot.
1: I think you can still get the DVD though, free to choose, I think it is. And some of the greatest things that used to be on, whether it was, PBS or whatever, the long debates he would have, with union leaders and liberals, on everything, you know, from tariffs to government spending to taxes or whatever.
0: Mm-hmm.
1: And I'll never forget him. And I know it's in the Fichus, and you probably can find it online also on YouTube. I'll never forget the one, him and Thomas Sowell going after, you know, the union leaders.
0: Yeah.
1: You know, and going after, unions, not based on, you know, not wanting workers to be profitable.
0: Yeah. Right.
1: But wanting workers to be profitable and believing that unions, you know, worked in the opposite direction. And, you know, we can look at it. You and I look at when the unions just came out a couple of years ago. Remember when the UAW, you know, we support the companies doing electric vehicles. And we like, you're signing your own death warrant.
0: Right.
1: What are you doing?
0: Right.
1: It's not going to work.
0: Right.
1: You're supposed to care about the people that work, you know, for you. When, we look at the, remember the coal miners union endorsing Obama.
0: Mm-hmm.
1: And it was like, what are you, stupid? What in the world's going on? You're not working for the best. The union leadership over the years completely working against what the union worker wanted. And that was, you know, not pro illegal immigration.
0: Right.
1: And so, you know, you can, and so those were just, those were great debates. And that's the one thing with Woodson. I always wanted to see him on a long hour long interview to tap into his mind. Precisely, because, you know, today we have the 1 or 2 minute interviews.
0: Yeah, yeah.
1: And you walk out going, I've learned nothing here. I've learned some new slogans.

0: I don't care about the slogans.
1: I don't need a catchphrase.
0: Right.
1: Yeah.
0: And that's the one thing. And, you know, that was the one thing. And I've seen some long form, but not enough of Robert Woodson. But then again, he was probably busy doing, you know, what he wanted to do was actually help, the economies in urban areas across the country. But
1: right.
0: it doesn't matter. You still gotta, as the leader, you've always gotta market it, which he did.
1: Yeah.
0: But
1: yeah.
0: It's like,
1: yeah.
0: It is the, you know, you look over the last 10 years, the way that everything is, you know, very quick.
1: Mm.
0: You know, people get, oh, my attention span. Mine isn't. You know, I love, you know, the long form interviews. It's one of the reasons that I pay not to have commercials on YouTube.
1: Mm-hmm. Right.
0: Because yeah. Then I don't have to be interrupted.
1: Right.
0: And, you know, I can watch a 45 minute interview, an hour interview, which used to be standard, Eric, you know, 40, 50 years ago.
1: Yeah.
0: And it's not anymore. And that's a shame. But, Robert Woodson, great ideas, mm-hmm. and actually, you know, put them to work, many urban areas across the United States. So,
1: yeah.
0: All right, here we go.
1: Mm.
0: Man, this is again one of those days where it's like, I don't know where to start. Well, we all know that the United Nations has backed off on a lot of their climate hysteria.
1: Mm. Yeah.
0: Saying, okay, all these doomsday scenarios, probably we went a little bit too far on it. Right. They haven't completely capitulated, but they're slowly moving. They're moving back on, yeah. on all of it.
1: Right.
0: And we had discussed it here over the last couple of days. And one of the things that we had always said is that every doomsday scenario ever that has ever come up, whether it's Al Gore, Leonardo DiCaprio, the United Nations, any Democrat politician out there, all the doomsday predictions, not one ever came true.
1: Yeah. Right.
0: Not one.
1: Right.
0: Not one ever came true from, we're going to be on gondolas in D.C. in a couple of years. Miami will be underwater. All these, there will be no ice on the polar ice caps by 2013.
1: Mm-hmm.
0: None of them came true. And we asked the question, when you are selling your ideology with predictions that you have 0% credibility on because you've been 100% wrong, why is it wrong to question the credibility of the so-called, quote, science that we're using and questioning your credibility when you've been wrong time and time again? Why should we believe the next thing that comes out of your mouth? Why should we do it?
1: And over and over again, they have to ramp it up. You know, we talked about the movie The Day After Tomorrow, which if you're going to try and make the case, isn't that the worst effort ever? If you're going to try and make the case for climate change, that was the worst way to do it. Manhattan fills with water in 10 minutes and then it freezes in 10 seconds. Large chunks of ice falling from the sky. Now, I don't know how many people actually took that as a warning, as a documentary, but because it was beyond silly. But they were trying to make a point. These promises or warnings that they've given over and over again go nowhere. And where they want them to go is regulation. And, you know, I think they thought they had won. I really believe they thought they had won. If you think about the EV mandates, and you mentioned the UAW, well, the EV mandates was kind of that tipping point. we can't sell these cars. We can't make a profit. And the demand has slowed greatly with the government money now, you know, not being a part of it. It's not an organic supply and demand situation. It'll never work. And that tipping point when companies started saying, yeah, we can't make it happen. Look, you still got a couple of major companies that are out there. Was it GM the other day that was trying to say, oh, no, that's still a priority. Yeah, no, it's not.
0: Remember when Jim,
1: is your priority.
0: Yeah, we talked about this the other day when, yeah, you're right. We talked about this the other day, again, remember when was it GM?
1: Yeah.
0: That was talking about, and this car gets 250 miles to a gallon. It was a plug-in hybrid.
1: Yeah, the Volt.
0: And it's like, you can't count the plug-in.
1: You can't.
0: You can't count the plug-in, you know, as gas mileage because you're plugging it in.
1: Right.
0: The batteries are charged.
1: Right.
0: You can't then say after you charge the car that, well, we got 250 miles per gallon driving, you know, from here to there, or, you know, this is what we averaged for a week in the city when you're plugging the damn thing in, because you're not using gasoline when you plug it in. Any idiot knows that, but they were marketing it based on them believing the stupidity of the American public that is absolutely clueless on any type of engineering concepts.
1: You see the motorhomes pulling a car, right? They pull their whatever car they're going to be pulling behind them. You know, that's, I saw one yesterday. It was a Jeep. It was like, and I thought to myself, well, if I'm going to do that, it'll be a Jeep, right? It's something cool, fun, right, whatever. And I thought to myself the same thing, because we were talking about the Chevy Volt. It's like, that Jeep is getting, you know, 5,000 miles per gallon.
0: No, infinity.
1: As it's, infinity.
0: Infinity.
1: As because it's being towed.
0: Oh, right. It's getting infinity miles.
1: Right.
0: We're not using any gas from that gas tank, right, in that Jeep.
1: Exactly.
0: Yeah, but you're using it in the damn RV.
1: Yeah, that's right.
0: It's like, no, we don't count that.
1: No. We were talking about the Jeep.
0: What? You're counting the RV? Well, you're a racist.
1: Right.
0: A racist doesn't even make sense.
1: I didn't bring racism. What?
0: How did racism come into this? How? That's how we do things as liberals.
1: That's right.
0: We can't make the argument. You're a racist.
1: Your bigotry makes me want to stop talking to you.
0: I would talk to you about the engineering concepts, but since you mentioned that the fact that the RV is using all the gas or diesel, mm-hmm, to pull that thing along with it,
1: yeah,
0: that's where the energy is being expended.
1: Right.
0: You're a racist.
1: Right.
0: Why? Well, because marginalized communities are being affected by climate change.
1: That's right.
0: And therefore, but it doesn't got nothing to do with the engineering.
1: I'm promoting
0: of how you're
1: positivity.
0: Using it.
1: All you're doing is being negative, yes. With your facts and whatnot.
0: Oh
1: no, it is.
0: I'm getting a headache today.
1: No,
0: again.
1: This is it. You know, it really is like running a daycare. I've never run a daycare, but it must be like running a daycare. because it's every single day. There's something new. You're just arguing with children. Now, hopefully daycares aren't arguing with children. Hopefully they're not having stupid debates like this one.
0: No, they're just brainwashing.
1: Yeah, exactly.
0: There's not a lot of argument back from the kids.
1: Feed them ice cream, nap time.
0: You want the ice cream?
1: Yeah.
0: You're not going to live past 15.
1: Yeah.
0: Hey, here's your ice cream, kid.
1: Hey, your
0: parents. What if I can live past 15? Because the world's going to be gone because of climate change. Here's your ice cream.
1: Yeah.
0: But didn't you have to use fossil fuels to create that ice cream? So if I'm eating the ice cream, aren't I destroying the planet? Yes, see, you're evil too.
1: That's right. By the way, your mom's 15 minutes late. Shows how much she cares about you. Anyway.
0: By the way, don't say we couldn't be liberals. Look at this here.
1: No, I said, I think I said it recently.
0: We could fake it.
1: Well, yeah. Absolutely. Well, because what is faking it? You're lying, making things up, which is exactly what they're doing. If they can live in a fantasy world, why not?
0: We are Red Eye Radio.
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3: For the latest USDA topsoil moisture condition report.
4: On a national scale, we did see some worsening over the last week.
3: USDA meteorologist Brad Rippey provides the ratings for the period ending May 17th.
4: 44% of the nation's rangeland and pastures currently rated very poor to poor. That is up 3 percentage points from a week ago. Meanwhile, good to excellent ratings dropping to 28%, down from 31% a week ago.
3: Of greatest concern regionally, pastures and rangelands in the Great Plains, and parts of the Rockies.
4: Some of those concerns extend into the West, Arizona and Utah, both in that 40 to 65% very poor-to-poor range.
3: With lingering concerns in some southern states as well.
4: We have six states where the pastures are rated anywhere from 40 to just slightly above 60% very poor-to-poor. That list includes Florida, Georgia, the Carolinas, Virginia, and we'll throw West Virginia into that as well.
3: I'm Rod Bain reporting for the U.S. Department of Agriculture in Washington, D.C.
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0: We're Red Eye Radio. He's Eric Carly, and I'm Gary McNamara. So as the UN International Climate Change, whatever they're called, blah, blah, blah, blah, blah, blah, blah, backing off on all the doomsday predictions that they've been making, we told you so. Interesting. We'll have this coming up following the bottom of the hour. A former climate activist. And it's just fascinating how she's gone viral on a bunch of different videos over the last couple of months, where she said, "I spent half my 20s as a brainwashed climate activist." And we got a couple of audio cuts here about how she talked about being in that mindset and the peer pressure around climate activism. And now she works now she works for the Free Press.
1: Right. Love that. Because it is that, it's the mob mentality, right? The silence is violence mentality. You've got to go along, not just to get along, but or you'll get called out.
0: But she does make the point about the race stuff that we talked about with climate change also.
1: Yeah, right.
0: The ridiculous stuff.

0: SRN News, I'm Jason Walker. Federal prosecutors charging former Cuban President Raul Castro in the 1996 downing of civilian airplanes operating by exiles. At the same time, Castro was Cuba's defense minister. Chinese leader Xi Jinping and Russian President Vladimir Putin have hailed their strategic ties and energy trade during talks in Beijing. Both stressed the need for peace in the Middle East, although nothing was said about the war in Ukraine. NAACP calling on black athletes and alumni as well as fans to boycott the athletic programs of public universities in states that aim to redistrict longtime black lawmakers. And House committee discussing plans concerning the future of the TSA. This is SRN News.
1: Your Fox 45 forecast. A very unsettled pattern will take us through the end of the week. We are looking at scattered showers today with highs in the cool mid-60s. Rain showers will continue tonight as temperatures fall back into the even cooler low 50s. And then more rain showers likely as we head into your Friday and remaining very cool with highs in the low to mid-60s. From the Fox 45 Weather Authority, I'm meteorologist Amy Aronson for Talk Radio 680 WCBM.
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10: All right, so her name is Lucy Biggers, and she used to be part of the climate movement.
7: Yeah.
10: And over the last few months, she'd been doing she's working for the Free Press now. It's really interesting. I'm just going to play the audio, and there's a couple of audio cuts that we have here.
7: Okay.
10: About how she left it, and there's one audio cut about how she left it and why she left it, and then she said... this is a quote from her. I thought being a climate activist would atone for me being white. So when you and I are talking about the climate change stuff and you're a racist, you can't be white and even have an opinion on climate change because you're privileged. So let's listen to her. That's coming up in the second audio cut. Let me cut. Oh, I have no idea why I... am having other problem. Let me just make sure I have nothing else that's open here. Give me 1 second.
7: All right.
10: Is everything fine now?
7: Okay.
10: Okay, everything's cool.
7: Good to go.
10: All right.
7: Here we are.
10: I don't know if that was my fault or not.
7: All right.
10: I had some windows open.
7: I'll say it's your fault.
10: Okay. All right, here we go. Her name is Lucy Biggers. She now works for Barry Weiss's Free Press, CBS's Free Press, right?
7: I still like to call it Barry Weiss's Free Press. And you can't make me change.
10: Okay.
7: I know they technically own it, but she created it.
10: Okay. Here we go.
11: I think I need to do a little reintroduction for people on here who I am. So I'm Lucy Biggers. Right now I'm the head of social media for the Free Press. But for 5 years of my 20s, I was a climate activist. I interviewed Greta Thunberg. I've interviewed AOC. I pushed ideas like the Green New Deal, plastic straw bans, plastic bag bans, anything you could think of that is like the typical climate activist. I pushed those things for half my 20s. In that time, I got a lot of value from being part of the group. I identified as a climate activist, and I thought I was on the right side of history and that these ideas were so important to push. Even during the time when I was really deep in the climate movement, I would have some questions like why we're protesting pipelines when, you know, the pipelines were already approved. Maybe we shouldn't have done that. Or the fact that oil pipelines are better for the environment and safer than transporting these materials on trains. Or, you know, the idea that plastic has a lower carbon footprint than glass and wood. Like, I would sometimes see these contradictory facts, but my ideology and identification was so tied up in the group that when I would see those things, I would push them away. That all changed when I left my last job where I'd been in a visible role as a climate influencer, and I lived through COVID and I had my first son. And I think those two experiences of living through COVID and seeing the entire world shut down, plastic proliferated everywhere, but it was like not a big deal. And then our carbon emissions only dropping by maybe 5%. Maybe it was like 20% at its peak, but barely making a dent in our climate emissions, even though the world was shut down. And that's when I started to think, what is the climate movement wanting from us? Because if they want to get our emissions down to zero, that would require destroying our way of life. Then I read a book, Apocalypse Never by Michael Schellenberger, who's a former green activist, and then Steve Koonin, who's a scientist who worked for President Obama. He wrote a book called Unsettled, and it went into all the things that we don't understand about climate change. And it made me realize that this climate narrative, this black and white thinking that I was pushing, that climate change was an existential threat and that the world was going to be destroyed by it, was not true, and that the truth was much more complex. Learning all this stuff, I went basically radio silent for 5 years, and I took a job behind the scenes at the Free Press, where I'm the head of social media, and I basically thought I would never be in front of the camera again, because I did not want to go against the group of pushing against the climate change narrative. It's such an entrenched ideology, and there was just no upside. But then this past spring, my younger son, I now have two boys that are almost four and almost two. My younger son turned one, and I think if you're a parent, you can understand this, like, or especially a mom. It was almost like when my younger son turned one, I kind of had a little bit more time to think about what I wanted to do with my life and what my values were. And I realized, like, I did not want to be on my deathbed one day having regrets of sitting on what was the truth because of fear. Overall.
10: There you go. That's audio cut one. Let's get to audio, because we could tear that apart. Or we, in a good way. We could go through point by point on that,
7: right.
10: And we will. But here's the next audio cut that she did. This was an interview that she's recently done that she posted, I think she just posted it. No, she didn't post it. Somebody else posted it, but this is here in the last couple of days. Here
7: okay.
12: Everyone who's white is a white supremacist. Even if they don't know it, you're racist. So, like, you should really question what you believe, because more often than not, you're racist. You have cisgender privilege.
13: And did you think this when this was happening? Were you like, so, actually, I am, you know, I must be a white supremacist.
12: Right? I literally was just like, I guess this is what is true. Like, I was just like, I'm going to listen to BIPOC, you know, which is like POCs, people of color. I'm going to listen to other people's perspectives, and I'm going to sit down and shut up, essentially, to listen to what other people have to say. And not that there's anything wrong. Obviously, I think historically, minority voices have been excluded from conversations. So, like, there's seeds of truth, right? But it just took it such to a degree where, you know, we threw out the idea of the MLK would say you should be judged by the content of your character, not the color of your skin. That was out the window. And it was like, everyone who's white and cisgender and privileged doesn't have a perspective here. So anyway, that's the culture of the newsroom. Not that anyone's like a gun to my head being like, you must believe this, but it was just the water that I was swimming in. And I want to be a good person. I'm not inoculated against these ideas coming out of the American education system. And we have social media online for the first time. So it's not like my parents can warn me of how these things work. Throw in the Slack channel where everyone group messages. So it's public messaging. And you very quickly just get a culture that's very ideological in the newsroom. And so I just bought into everything because I wanted to be a good ally. And I'm looking around at the ideology as it's really picking up in the 2017 and not post-Trump elected. And it's saying, like, if you're a white person, if you're an American, if you're straight, you have all these privileges. And so to me, the climate movement was a perfect way to atone for the sins of my birth of being a privileged person. I can represent the indigenous Native Americans who have been historically oppressed. I can now help them. So now I'm on the right side of history. I'm atoning for being descended from this oppressive group of people. And so it was all in my psychology, a way to be a good person and fit in with a group, which I felt wasn't going to accept me if I was just like a normal white person who was like, actually, this country is worth defending. Actually, I'm not racist. Like, I was never going to say that stuff.
7: Wow. That's exhausting.
10: Wow.
7: That wears me the hell out.
10: I like that. No, that's the perfect answer. That's exhausting.
7: I trimmed a 60-year-old tree for 3.5 hours in the Texas sun today and felt nothing like what I just felt after I heard that audio cut.
10: Hey, it was partly cloudy.
7: I need to lay down because that wore me. My brain is numb.
10: You know, but it does show.
7: Wow.
10: What it does, because we've often said we want to get into the mind of liberalism.
7: Yeah.
10: And the fact is they don't speak. They don't speak until they reject liberalism.
7: Mm-hmm.
10: But she knew.
7: Yeah.
10: Because we remember the Keystone XL pipeline when Biden stopped it and 10,000 people lost their jobs for nothing.
7: Right.
10: And then even, you had Democrats come to him and say, no, you want the pipeline because there's less, you know, there's less, carbon gases into the atmosphere than if you transport it by truck and by plane.
7: Mm-hmm.
10: So it's actually cleaner to do this. And it didn't matter.
7: Right.
10: He just said tens of thousands of jobs go away because the image, even if the image does not represent the reality, but all that matters is the image. She pointed out all the different scenarios that she was thinking of the entire time. Well, this isn't actually helping. This isn't actually the truth. And kept quiet. And part of the reason she kept quiet was she, you know, because of the peer pressure and also because of the racial element in it.
7: Yeah.
10: She could not go after and say this climate change stuff is stupid because she's white.
7: Yeah.
10: And she's straight.
7: Yeah.
10: And if you're white and you're straight, you can't have an opinion. How racist is that?
7: Wow.
10: And can you imagine even a 5-year period? I can't imagine a 5-year period in my 20s, number one, of somebody telling me, no, you need to go along with the peer pressure here and you need to shut up. I mean, my first response would be your first response. I think my whole life it would be, come here, say that again to me. Yeah, you need to shut up because you're a white, cisgender, straight Irishman. You can go to hell.
7: Yeah.
10: Right? I mean, that would be it.
7: Yeah.
10: That's why it's exhausting all the mental gymnastics she had to do to stay in that cult.
7: My gosh.
10: The climate cult.
7: And my question would be why? Why?
10: Because people wish to be accepted and that's what she wanted to be.
7: To what end? She's jumping through how many rings of fire did we hear there?
10: You know, there really is something to our philosophy. Well, don't you care if you were accepted? I could give a damn.
7: You don't need to accept me and I don't need to accept you. That's simple.
10: My cat still likes me.
7: Well, that's debatable.
10: Well,
7: cats don't, but to be fair, cats don't like anybody.
10: Well, but the other thing is, we're not promoting things that somebody with a Nazi tattoo would be. The things that we believe in and the things that we promote.
7: We're not.
10: Are good.
7: We're not.
10: And they're normal.
7: We're not pro-Nazi nipple.
10: Right. Somebody who's just turning in right now has no idea how we started the show and why that applies.
7: Well, that's their problem for being late.
10: Right.
7: See? It pays to be on time.
10: But isn't that amazing? It's exhausting, but it is amazing to actually hear it because you get into the mind of somebody who was liberal. I wanted to be accepted and she actually thought that she was atoning as if her life has anything to do with anybody who was born in the past because of her skin color.
7: Yeah.
10: She bought into the racism.
7: No, she did. That's what it comes down to.
10: Yep.
7: is she felt guilty for being white. Let me be the hero.
10: Yeah. You're never going to be the hero on the left.
7: No. You're just not. Wow. Wow.
10: Wow. I know.
7: Seriously.
10: You called it, though, exhausting.
7: It's exhausting.
10: We are Red Eye Radio.
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10: We are Red Eye Radio. He's Eric Hurley, and I'm Gary McNamara. Just sitting here thinking about that Lucy Biggersy, former climate activist. But you think about it, you know, how exhausting it is, because she felt peer pressure. She had white guilt, which basically she bought into the racism that they were selling her.
7: Yeah.
10: She knew the things that they were promoting,
7: right,
10: were counter to what they claimed they believed in, and still went along with it, knowing that it was false. Right. And then even after she left the climate movement, was afraid to speak out on it until she finally said,
7: yeah,
10: well, I don't want to be sitting on my deathbed saying I didn't say what I really believed.
7: Right.
10: Wow.
7: Yeah.
10: That would be exhausting, even if she just went through that for, she went through it for 5 years, and then afterwards,
7: right,
10: you know, a 7-8 year period. I can't imagine going through that period of my life like that.
7: No.
10: Not being somebody who has individual thought, and that's how I'm going to judge things.
7: Yeah.
10: By facts. And if there's hypocrisy, even if it's somebody who I support or a friend, if it's hypocrisy, I'll call them on it.
7: Yep.
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2: News this hour from Town Hall. I'm Jason Walker. The House has given a green light to a housing affordability measure after winning the backing of President Trump on several key provisions. Here's Bernie Bennett with the story.
3: The House amended 21st Century Road to Housing Act passed the chamber by a vote of 396 to 13 and will be sent back to the Senate. The passage of the White House-endorsed bill marks a win for the House, which has been pressed for weeks to accept a Senate-passed version of this legislation. Speaker Mike Johnson wrote in a statement, quote, "We are grateful that a strong bipartisan majority of the House voted to pass this bill today. We urge the Senate to swiftly do the same." Bernie Bennett, Washington.
2: Trump administration charging former Cuban President Raul Castro in the 1996 downing of civilian planes operated by exiles. The indictment related to Castro's role in the shoot down of the two small planes. Castro was Cuba's defense minister at the time. President Trump delivering the commencement address Wednesday at the Coast Guard Academy.
24: And hello, cadets, and let me begin by saying a very big congratulations to the class of 2026, special class.
25: The commander-in-chief giving the graduation address from behind clear bulletproof glass. Cadets at the U.S. Coast Guard Academy in their white uniforms paying very close attention to the president's message.
24: So you are the living standard bearers of America's first fleet. Congratulations. Congratulations.
25: Laura Winters reporting.
2: Amazing. Tennessee officials will pay $800,000 to settle a suit filed by a man who was jailed 37 days over a Facebook post he made about the assassination of Charlie Cook, or Kirk rather. Authorities dropped the felony charges. House committee has discussed the future of the TSA. Trump administration lobbies to replace TSA officers with private contractors. More on these stories, townhall.com.
26: It happens quietly. 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
27: 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You're on Casey and Company at 6:03. Here's Chuck Whitaker with traffic and weather on the threes.
28: Heavy rain overnight left us with some standing water on the ramp from the southbound JFX exiting onto North Avenue and Mount Royal Avenue. So heads up for that. Also, there was a report about 20 minutes ago of a wreck, and now they're saying there may be some water on the BW Parkway southbound at Powder Mill Road. Looking at the traffic, it's already backing up towards Route 197. And very slow southbound. Try to get a confirmation on the water on the roadway, but there was a report of an accident on the southbound side with an early delay moving down to the Capitol Beltway. Randallstown heads up, wreck about 20 minutes ago, Liberty Road at Brentbrook Drive. I'm Chuck Whitaker with traffic and weather on the threes. on Talk Radio 680 WCBM.
4: Your Fox 45 forecast, a much different feel today with showers likely and temperatures in the cooler mid-60s. Scattered showers ongoing tonight as temperatures drop back into the even cooler low 50s. From the Fox 45 Weather Authority, I'm meteorologist Amy Aronson for Talk Radio 680 WCBM.
25: 65 degrees in White Marsh and 62 in Joppatown at 6:04. 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Severe storms down trees and power lines across parts of Maryland on Wednesday afternoon and evening. There are reports of uprooted trees in some communities as a result of the storms that brought heavy rain, hail, and wind gusts of up to 60 miles per hour. A large tree crashed onto a car at a home along Bowers Avenue in Baltimore. And in Frederick County, a dozen utility poles went down on Buckystown Pike, stranding drivers until crews could de-energize the lines. Thousands of homes and businesses lost power due to the storm, and there was a ground stop for flights at BWI Airport until around 9 p.m. And a federal judge has denied a motion to delay the civil trial in the collapse of Baltimore's Key Bridge. The owner and operator of the cargo ship that caused the deadly collapse requested that the trial be postponed from June 1st until after the criminal trial had taken place. On Wednesday, Judge James Bradar was rejecting a request from Grace Ocean Private Limited and Synergy Marine Private Limited, saying that staying the current course would be the most efficient use of judicial resources. Last night's winning Maryland lottery pick three was 818, the pick four 2390. 6:05 on Casey and Company. Steinold Sports coming up next.
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8: 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Well, it was another two-out rally yesterday, dooming the Birds in St. Pete.
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11: There's a line drive base hit in the right. Here comes Aranda. He will score the go-ahead run.
8: Dwayne Statz had the call on Rays TV. Richie Palacios, run-scoring single off Anthony Nunez, proved to be the difference yesterday in St. Pete. As the Birds get swept by the Rays, 5-3 was the final, concluding a six-game road trip at 1-5. The four-run Rays rally in the eighth, all coming with two out, upping the Birds' total to 118 two-out runs allowed on the season. It's the most in the majors. After the game, manager Albernaz on the body blow the Orioles just took.
12: That was a big time gut punch for sure. You know, it's 3-1 lead going into the eighth. You know, with our guys that we trust a lot, that have been throwing extremely well, and

0: or whatever, had to be out for a day or two for something going on. Communication's been unbelievable.
1: Coming up in 30 minutes, Big Ben McDonald apparently has had enough. And that is Stein on Sports.
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6: 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In Harford County, the right choice for Maryland. It is a Thursday, May the 21st, 2026. I'm Sean Casey. And coming up on the program this hour, the Justice Department indicts Cuba's Raul Castro for the murder of U.S. nationals for something that was almost 30 years ago. We'll take a look at the illegal alien striking again, a semi-truck driver in California. In Virginia, the governor there is about ready to sign an executive order banning ICE at polling places. What does that tell you? And our top story here today, we're going to continue and start this series of Marylanders Left Behind. This was a promise made by our governor when he ran in the opening salvo of his first election run. Remember, he repeatedly made this promise.
7: Leave no one behind.
8: Leave no one behind in our work. Let's keep up the work, keep up the faith, and let's make sure we leave no one behind inside of this process. Thank you so much, everybody.
6: And yet Marylanders are being left behind. Case in point, you remember we were talking about this record $71 billion budget, and one of the cuts they made, $150 million in cuts to a developmentally disabled program in which the caregivers, caretakers, are going to be paid less per hour than they were. Usually making about $30 per hour, they cut it to about $24 an hour. But not everybody got cut. And what appears to be a discriminatory decision, if you're a family member taking care of a fellow family member as a caregiver, you got cut. But the regular caregivers did not. What's up with that? Case in point, Brielle Thomas is taking care of her disabled brother, Brett Barwick, who needs care 24/7. And she talked about how pretty soon she's going to have to give up caring for her brother to go find work elsewhere because of these cuts.
9: It's already hard enough not getting the benefits, the insurance, and everything else that is necessary to survive. But now having the pay decrease as well when price of everything is going up, it's just, I don't see how I could manage that. Yeah, unfortunately.
6: Yeah. I mean, you look at it, somebody's got to make a living, and you got to pay your own bills, and while you're taking care of your developmentally disabled sibling, just a horrific story. And Margot Thomas, Brett's and Brielle's mom, talked about this this quality of care.
9: I'm guessing maybe there are some people who would work for a lower rate, but are you getting the same quality of care?
10: You absolutely would not. You absolutely would not. Yeah, that they be younger, you know, no skills. You mean you got to know what you're doing.
6: Yeah, you need to know what you're doing, and that's what happens. You're going to get younger people that, again, are coming into the workforce. They may not have the experience. They may not have the patience. I mean, I can tell you right now, taking care of a severely developmentally disabled person is God's work. It really is. And the fact is that this governor and these Democrats in this state cut this budget when they could have cut a lot of other things. This is truly leaving Marylanders behind. We got more.

0: this issue coming up in just a second. 6:13 traffic weather on the threes. Now with the update, here's the king of all traffic, Chuck the Body Whitaker.
1: We have a good trip early on the Beltway, Parkville side, Interloop at Green Spring, even the west side. Not bad right now. Liberty Road moving south, eventually down through the ramps at Frederick Road. JFX is good from Ruxton Road south right now at both the tunnels. Under 5 minutes, we'll take that. All four lanes are open at the Fort McHenry Tunnel. There was a wreck overnight northbound at the right tube at the Fort McHenry Tunnel. That cleared right before 6 o'clock, so the lanes northbound are open. We've had a quick check through Annapolis. No problems at the Bay Bridge over towards I-97. Again, with the rain overnight, some standing water in a couple of areas. Right lane is affected. High water. BW Parkway southbound at Powder Mill Road. Delays there beginning around the ramps at 197. And then if you're exiting from the JFX south onto North Avenue, Mount Royal, there was water there at the end of the ramps. A caution advised as you're exiting, but the main line of the expressway is clear. Randallstown, they're still working on the wreck. Liberty Road at Brenbrook Drive. I'm Chuck Whitaker with traffic and weather on the threes on Talk Radio 680 WCBF.
0: Fox 25 Weather Authority forecast. Whoa, those storms rolled through here yesterday and last evening, leaving people without power, down trees, etc. So they're working as hard as they can to get all that power restored. Showers are likely throughout the day today. High only in the mid-60s. Rain possible overnight. Low 50s. Tomorrow, more rain showers, high in the low to mid-60s. I tell you, the weekend looks like it's a wipeout. Maybe Sunday afternoon. Might be a brief break in the precipitation. Right now, we've got 64 light rain in Columbia, 67 and cloudy in Annapolis. Time for some one-liner news for you today. A new study out says that 30-second bursts of exercise are enough to ward off panic attacks. How about that? Unless the very thought of exercise gives you a panic attack, right?
2: Oh, a panic attack is kind of a workout in itself.
0: That's what they call Chuck.
2: So
0: 30-second burst man.
2: Oh, my. Well, for heaven's sake.
0: Burst Johnson.
3: Nice. That could hurt.
0: That could hurt. You're right.
2: A program
0: in New York State provides robotic pets to senior citizens to prevent loneliness. But Maggie, you were way ahead of your time. You had an Astro. You had a robotic pet, didn't you?
2: My 150-pound Doberman Pinscher. God love him.
0: Right.
2: He was real, and he was spectacular.
0: What's the next one? Electronimo?
2: No. My current Doberman is Dino.
0: Okay.
3: Where'd you get the batteries from?
2: He energized. No.
0: Were they double Ds?
2: We won't go there.
3: Your other friend.
2: Who's my other friend? Yeah. I don't have friends.
0: Greg Hyman, inventor of Tickle Me Elmo, has passed away at the age of 78.
2: Oh, no. No.
0: It's a good thing they didn't name after him. Wow.
3: Remember, I'm Pressman.
0: How could we forget the poet laureate of Baltimore? 17-time Nathan's Hot Dog Eating Contest winner Joey Chestnut will compete in this year's event despite being on probation for slapping a man in an Indiana bar last year. Oh. That's what happens when you drink 76 beers in 10 minutes.
3: That's true.
0: Okay.
2: And how many hot
0: You ever
2: dogs?
0: Do that test? A shot of beer an hour for like, is it 4 hours? I can't remember what it is. It's like.
2: I've never heard of
0: it. No, it's
2: beer
0: like it's a shot of beer every minute for like 15 minutes or something like that.
2: I mean, I'm a beer drinker, so I don't think it would do much for me.
0: It pretty much destroys you. I've never done it, but I've heard people that have.
2: Every 15 minutes.
0: Yeah, something like that. Every minute for 15 minutes. A group of senators has formally asked Secretary of State Marco Rubio to stop plans to put President Trump's face inside a special edition U.S. passport. They're saying that the only face that should be on your passport is yours because you look like a hostage on it. That's
3: nice.
0: If they did that, we would renew my passport immediately if they put Trump's face in the passport. Texas man totaled his Cybertruck when he tested out the vehicle's wade mode. He drove it into a lake, and it sunk like a rock.
2: What's a chitty chitty bang bang?
0: Please, I hope no one tells him that to test his toaster out in bathtub mode.
2: That's gonna
0: pretty bad stuff, right?
2: Pretty bad.
0: Barney Frank has passed away at the age of 86, former congressman from Massachusetts. Yep. And Robert Woodson of the Woodson Foundation, one of the great big black pioneers and civil rights activist, has also passed away in his 80s as well. Today is Happy End of the World Day.
4: It's the end of the world as we know it. It's the end of the world.
0: The apocalypse was supposed to happen back in 2011.
3: just that much.
0: Yeah, just off a little bit. It's like the all the climate change alarmism and hoaxes that are going on right now. Now they're all starting to come out and say, never mind. It was all just a...
2: They were trying to achieve something
0: nasty
2: to mess with conservatives, I'm sure.
0: Hey, there's a... We discovered this tape, never heard before, of a Michael Jackson song. Let's listen.
5: Oh, baby, give me one more chance.
6: Wait, mama.
5: Won't you please let me back in your heart? Oh, darling, I was blind to let you go. But now since I see you in his eyes, yes, I do now.
6: You're right.
5: Ooh, ooh, baby.
0: All right, that is not Michael Jackson. That is a child that went to see the Michael Jackson movie, and he's on his way home from the movie. He's singing in the back seat of his car, and his brothers decided to record him.
2: Holy smoke.
0: Sounded pretty good, didn't it?
2: Yes. Yeah. I was falling for it.
0: Sounded pretty close.
2: The lost tapes.
0: The lost tapes, indeed. Where do you think Marylanders say romance is most likely to strike when no one is really looking for it?
2: Benji's. Oh, I...
0: She blurted that out real fast, didn't she? Was there a romantic encounter at Benji's in your past?
2: No, I was being funny. I was making a joke.
0: Why are you smiling?
2: Because you're smiling. Oh, my God. Don't do this. It's not fair.
3: You brought it up, so to speak.
0: That's right.
2: No.
0: Don't. The top five spots are BWI Southwest Boarding Area.
3: Wow.
0: Romance. Most unlikely place for romance to blossom. The Old Bay Isle, a giant.
2: The Old
3: Bay. Here, rub some of this on you.
0: You found some things in the Isle of Giant before, haven't you?
2: Yes, I have.
0: Yeah, don't want to go there.
2: Most terrifying.
3: That's when they changed the name to Ruby Baker.
2: I drove one of those.
0: Baltimore Penn Station. National Aquarium Gift Shop. But the number one place voted most unexpectedly romantic spot, Ocean City Boardwalk Fries Line.
2: I just don't.
0: Yeah, I don't see it. Well, maybe because, you know, everybody's sandy and hungry and sunburned and they might have. Yeah, exactly. That kind of explains it right there. All right. Thanks, Chuck. Thanks, Maggie. See you in a couple. Yep. 6:21. 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
0: 623 traffic and weather on the threes. Once again, Lugnuts Johnson.
1: Yep, we had some storm damage overnight. Different areas, as Sean mentioned before, some areas actually have power outages right now, so you know what that means. If the red lights are out, you have to treat them as a four-way stop, and caution advised for that. A couple of areas with high water, the southbound JFX ramp to North Avenue, Mount Royal, and they're still having problems. We've been slow with water near the roadway on the BW Parkway southbound at Powderville Road. Last check, we had a delay that began there in the area of the ramp at Route 197 going south. Fort McHenry Tunnel traffic still clear on 95. A little more traffic coming south now on 895 when we're getting some brake lights at the O'Donnell Street ramp. I'm Chuck Whitaker with traffic and weather on the threes on Talk Radio 680 WCBM.
0: Fox 25 weather authority forecast, showers likely throughout the day, mid-60s for the high today. Right now, cloudy 63 in Ocean City. Some light rain, maybe 65 in downtown Baltimore. It's getaway weekend, Memorial Day weekend starting tomorrow. And joining us from State Highway Administration is Charlie Gishler with some tips for us. Morning, Charlie.
14: Good morning, everybody. How are you?
0: We're doing A-OK. It's going to be a wet weekend. So, again, I think hopefully it won't put a damper on too many plans. But what are we looking at as far as travel this weekend?
14: Yeah, a rainy day at the beach is better than a sunny day here, right? You know.
0: Yeah.
14: Yeah, I got some travel times that are the worst to travel starting today between 8 o'clock this morning and a few more hours and up until 6 p.m. Tomorrow between 1 p.m. and 5 p.m., especially on 895, the Harbor Tunnel Thruway. And on Tuesday, when everybody's returning, the worst times are going to be 2 to 6 p.m. On most of 695. So just keep that in mind. Leave early, stay late, as they always say. And what we're doing to get out of people's way is suspending non-emergency road work. So from 3 o'clock today until 9 a.m. Tuesday the 26th, we're suspending non-emergency lane closures. And we're extending that one more day to 9 a.m. Wednesday the 27th on big major roads like U.S. 50, I-97, 295, and 301. So keep that in mind. Also keep in mind, on the Broadneck Peninsula along eastbound U.S. 50, we are closing that oceanic ramp coming in from the service road. From Thursday nights until Sunday mornings, and then coming back on the westbound 50 on the Queen Anne's County side, we are also closing some of the ramps between Maryland 8 and Duke Street. So just keep that in mind. Stay on US 50.
0: Very good. Thanks for the tips, Charlie. Appreciate you. Have a great Memorial Day weekend.
14: You too, sir. Take care.
0: All right. Thank you, sir. Appreciate that. 626. 26 minutes after the hour, we're talking about disabled Marylanders being left behind. And, of course, the state plans to cut the pay for personal supports by more than $8, from $32 down to about $24. As we just heard from Brielle Thomas and Margot Thomas, they're going to take a pay cut for community development assistance that you provide a disabled family member. That dropped from $32.50 an hour to about $29 per hour. And that pay does not include health care or 401k benefits. These cuts incorporate this new policy that pays family members who provide personal supports through the DDA, the Developmental Disabilities Administration, approximately $6 less than non-family members who provide the same care at $30 per hour. And Brielle Thomas wonders why the discrimination.
15: Was that surprising to you that you could make more working for someone who's not your family?
16: Yes, very much so. I don't understand why they're discriminating against family members. I feel like we're, you know, if not the equal, we're the best option for him.
0: That's Brooke Conrad of the Fox 45 Spotlight on Maryland asking the question of Brielle Thomas. And I said $150 million. Actually, they did scale that back to, the cut was $126 million from the DDA budget earlier this year. But for those family members, and who better to care for a family member than another family member that is willing to do it? I mean, let's face it, this is tough, hard work, caring for the developmentally disabled. And Brielle's mother and her brother's mother, Margot Thomas, was asked, well, what happens next? What are you going to do? Where are you going to go for help?
16: I don't know. And I thought about, could I somehow supplement our pay? But I don't know what I'm going to do, honestly. I'm going to have to try and find someone, and it's going to be devastating. It's going to be devastating for him. You know, like, why should he lose his sister, and she's going to go work with somebody else?
0: Par for the course, the governor's office is blaming the federal government and President Trump for their cost neutrality rules, meaning that people like Brett Barwick, who's 35, who engaged in Community Pathways waiver, can't cost the state more than people in institutional settings on average. However, it does not explain why the state of Maryland is discriminating against family. It should be, if that's the rule, if they're following federal guidelines, then it should be for every caregiver, every person offering this kind of care and not discriminating against family. And Brielle Thomas says, look, you get a few bad apples and they ruin it for the rest of the caregivers.
16: The few bad apples that we had that worked with him that really scared me. You know, like, I feel like there's a lot of people that do it for good, they have good intentions, and then there's many that don't. And nobody can be better than family.
0: Yeah, and I think that pretty much sums it up. Nobody can be better than family. If anything, you should incentivize family members to take care of other family members and make it easier for them, not tougher, but not here, not in the state of Maryland, where Marylanders are being left behind each and every day by this governor, while he's more concerned about his presidential ambitions than he is the people that he's asking to vote for him again. Stay tuned. 6:30, illegal aliens strike again. We've got the latest for you coming up next right after the news with Maggie Hunter.
17: Thanks. Good morning. A former U.S. Postal Service employee faces up to 27 years in prison in a check fraud scheme. Derek Stewart has pleaded guilty to federal mail theft by a postal employee, wire fraud, and aggravated identity theft while working as a clerk at a mail processing and distribution center in Baltimore. From September of 2022 until December of 2023, Stewart used his position to embezzle mail and endorse stolen checks using the victims' names and signatures. Stewart was caught depositing the checks on surveillance video, and during a search, law enforcement recovered almost 200 pieces of mail containing more than $700,000. And Howard County police have arrested five men after an undercover child solicitation operation. Police say the suspects communicated online with undercover officers posing as minors, exchanging explicit images, and soliciting them for sex. The men were each arrested when they showed up at a prearranged location to meet the child. If convicted, the men could face a maximum sentence of 10 years in prison and or a fine of up to $25,000. And a massive tree toppled during heavy rain Wednesday evening, shutting down a block on Bauer Avenue near Chrysler Avenue and leaving a family narrowly escaping injury. The fallen tree stretched from one side of the street to the other, forcing drivers to turn around as police blocked off the area. And Fox 45 reports that one person was flown to the hospital after a crash involving a motorcycle in Bel Air on Wednesday afternoon. Shortly before 3 p.m. on May 20th, crews with the Abingdon Fire Company were called to the 1600 block of South Fountain Green Road for a motor vehicle crash involving a motorcycle, authorities said. Personnel worked alongside the Harford County Department of Emergency Services. And the Maryland State Police Aviation Command landed at Cedar Lane Regional Park, where crews established and operated the landing zone, officials said. 6:32 on Casey and Company. Coming up next, Chuck Whitaker with traffic and weather on the threes.
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17: 633 on Casey & Company. Here's Chuck Whitaker with traffic and weather on the threes.
1: We still have delays on the BW Parkway with high water from the rain overnight, and there may have been an accident in the same area on the parkway southbound at Powder Mill Road. Looking at the backup here, and it's solid all the way back through the ramps at Route 197. Might just be a single lane going south, and traffic crossing Powder Mill Road is crawling as you're moving through that area. We had some water also on the exit ramp from the southbound JFX if you're exiting to North Avenue and Mount Royal Avenue. At the end of that ramp, some standing water there. Just the normal buildups now beginning on the Beltway. Some delays with heavier traffic now moving into both harbor tunnels. I'm Chuck Whitaker with traffic and weather on the threes on Talk Radio 680 WCBF.
19: Your Fox 45 forecast, a much different feel today with showers likely and temperatures in the cooler mid-60s. Scattered showers ongoing tonight as temperatures drop back into the even cooler low 50s. From the Fox 45 Weather Authority, I'm meteorologist Amy Aronson for Talk Radio 680 WCBM.
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20: And sports at 6:35 is brought to you by the Game Room at Yorktown Social in Cockeysville, the total game changer. The Orioles season, unfortunately, just went from bad to worse yesterday in St. Pete.
21: Miller takes off first, and a liner beats it. Right center field. One runner scores. Here comes Dunn. He is going to score. It's a double for Aranda. And the Rays come up with two here in the bottom of the eighth inning.
20: Dwayne Stats had the call on Rays TV. Jonathan Aranda putting together a year for Tampa Bay. Tied the game in the eighth at three and set in motion a four-run rally for the Rays as they come back and beat the Birds 5-3 to sweep the set in St. Pete. The loss overshadows home runs by Pete Alonso and Sam Bisaio and comes at the hands of Anthony Nunez, who allowed all four runs in the eighth in relief of Shane Baz.
22: Aranda, tip my cap to him. I located a great pitch, 2-2 there, and he drove into the gap.
20: Baz, a terrific pitching performance on his part, allowing just two hits and one run over six innings.
23: No, I felt like I settled in well and, started making pitches and got some stuff working for me. So it's good.
20: Birds slink home tonight, and they will be off today. They start a nine-game homestand tomorrow against Detroit. Meanwhile, in New York last night, the Yankees trying to come back on the Jays with a ninth-inning rally in the Bronx.
24: There goes Chisholm. And it's swung on and missed, and the Blue Jays will win the ballgame.
20: Dan Schulman had the call on Sportsnet Canada. Louis Varlin striking out Jazz Chisholm with a tying runner in scoring position. The Blue Jays prevailed last night. 2-1 was the final. NBA Western Conference final last night. The reigning champs kept their composure.
25: Gilgeous Alexander on the attack. Pulls back. And hits.
20: Mike Tirico with the call on NBC. SGA took command last night. 30 points, 9 assists. OKC evens the series 1-1 with the Spurs. 122-113 was the final. And Stanley Cup playoffs last night, an upset. The Golden Knights over the Avs in Colorado 4-2. The Golden Knights now lead that series 1-0. The time now is 6:36. When we return, Big Ben McDonald has seen enough.
13: Gary Stein here. Looking for the ultimate spot to unwind? 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Their happy hour is Monday through Friday, 3 p.m. to 6 p.m. You'll find them in the far corner of Yorktown Plaza. And if you see me there, be sure to say hi.
20: Well, I don't know if you heard the post-game after the Oriole game yesterday.
0: No,
20: on Masson. Big Ben McDonald, I think, pretty much echoed.
0: You seen enough?
20: He's seen enough. Yeah. He's echoed just about everything that Oriole fans are saying.
0: Played a quarter of the season yet?
20: Yeah, we played a quarter of the season. Okay. Yeah, we're almost up to a third.
0: Oh, okay.
20: Yeah, after the weekend, we'll be at 53 games, so 54 would be a third.
0: Right.
20: Quote, we can talk about analytics and what could happen and what should happen if you hit the ball hard, but I don't care if you hit the ball hard. Like, I don't care if you hit it hard, because if you hit it to somebody, you're out. I don't care how hard you throw the ball. I don't care your spin rate. I don't care the breaking ball. You bounce it. But what I care about, Ben McDonald said, is do you make plays?
0: Mm-hmm.
20: Do you make pitches? Do you get hits when it matters? And that's what the Orioles are struggling to do right now. And so the bottom line here is, and this is true, the Orioles have relied on analytics now for so long, right, the Michael Elias thing, the spin rate and the velo and the exit velocity. And like, I don't even know what these things mean. But the one thing that I do know is that they don't win. And so that's what he said.
0: Well, for some people they did. Moneyball, remember that, with Billy Beane. And for some organizations, they use analytics, and they're winning. What's the difference here? I don't know. It doesn't seem to be the manager.
20: No,
0: because we switched out managers, and we're pretty much in the same spot we were last year.
20: I think it's everything. I mean, it's easy to play the blame game and say Michael Elias needs to go.
0: Yeah.
20: Okay, but I mean, like, he's not hitting 204 like Gunnar Henderson is.
0: Right.
20: You know, his ERA isn't 942 or whatever like Chris Bassett's was or Trevor Rogers, right? So it's not only, it's everything. But in a situation like this, who bears the responsibility? Okay, they're not going to cut Trevor Rogers.
0: Ultimately, it's the players who bear the responsibility, but you're right. They're not going to cut Trevor. They need arms at this point. I look at it this way. I think we need to get back to the Oriole way.
20: Well, and
0: we've,
20: that's what he's
0: we've
20: saying.
0: Lost that. The fundamentals of the game we've completely lost in this organization, and it shows on a regular basis.
20: The analytics of the game have taken over for the fundamentals of the game.
0: That's a good
20: and
0: point.
20: That's where the Orioles are right now.
0: All right, excellent point. All right, thanks, Gary. 6:39, 21 minutes now before the hour, 7 o'clock. The ongoing problem of the illegal aliens, we're still dealing with Biden half-rot. The Biden regime, the Reconquistas, the Alejandro Mayorkas's of the world, the open border radical left-wing Democrat progressives just like Westmore and the Maryland General Insane Asylum that opened up our, that welcomed all these illegals here into the state of Maryland in Fairfax, Virginia. I want to play this clip for you. DHS Secretary Mark Wayne Mullen has confirmed that illegal aliens are responsible for approximately 50% of all murders in the affluent and deep blue northern Virginia suburb of Fairfax County.
2: Deep Burbanks is where we have local law enforcement that partner with federal to get these criminals off the streets like this. And you just use Fairfax, Virginia, for example. Roughly 50% of the murders in Fairfax, Virginia the perps are illegal, shouldn't even be in the country. You know, that's just in Fairfax. You think about what's happening in Virginia. When you make Virginia a sanctuary city, you encourage more illegal activities. This individual right here that we just arrested, this is his third time to be deported. He self-deported once. He was deported again. He snuck back across. He's living back in this country again with a history of criminal activity. This shouldn't be happening in our streets in our neighborhood.
0: And yet what we have here, and this is the same thing in Maryland, because when you are a sanctuary state, when you have sanctuary policies like they have in Fairfax County, like they have in Virginia, you put the public at large at greater risk. And that's exactly what has been happening in many of these counties where there are Democrat county executives in Anne Arundel, in Howard, in Baltimore County, Baltimore City, Montgomery, Prince George's County, etc. It's amazing to me. We have another case of a semi-truck driver arrested for killing two people in a hit-and-run near Sacramento just this past Tuesday near Lodi, California. This has happened again. It's happening all over. And I know the Department of Transportation Secretary Sean Duffy is desperately trying to get these illegal alien drivers off the road. I think what they ought to do is they ought to come down like a ton of bricks on the companies that are hiring the illegal aliens. If you must prove e-verify or something. The president needs to sign an executive order that you have to prove that you are a law-abiding citizen or a resident alien with a proper documents before you can drive a truck. Next up is Virginia Governor Abigail Spanberger signing an executive order. She wants to keep ICE away from polling places this coming fall.
3: You heard it first here. Tomorrow I'll be issuing an executive order. So, surprise, sorry to my comms team on this one.
4: Let it out, Governor, let it out.
3: in ensuring that we are putting out from the state level some guidance across public spaces, including polling places, of how Virginia state employees or people who are working in support of Virginia's state-run elections can react to, in this particular case, you know, federal agents who might be appearing at a location and where the worry is that they're principally there to intimidate or scare people.
0: Why would such a thing be necessary? Because after all, Democrats assure us that illegal aliens are not voting because they're forbidden from doing so by law. So why would they be worried about ICE showing up at polling places? It just doesn't make any sense unless you know they're going to be there. Unless you know they're going to be voting in our federal elections and you want to make sure that ICE isn't there to prevent them from doing so. Now they give you some cockamamie excuse. Oh, it's going to intimidate other. Nobody that's a law-abiding citizen and voter in any state, including Virginia, is intimidated by ICE if you know that you are a citizen and you're law-abiding. And I'm sorry, I just don't buy it. 6:43, traffic and weather on the threes. Once again with the update, the king of all traffic, Chuck the Body Whitaker.
1: Well, we knew it wouldn't take long for the backups to show up. 895 now, not quite to Pulaski Highway, but close enough. It's near the Erdman Avenue ramp, and now 95 is starting to fill in going into the Fort McHenry Tunnel. It's busy, all four lanes, very heavy southbound on 95 through the Fort McHenry Tunnel, but at least right now at 95 and Russell Street, 395, all those ramps are open, pretty smooth right now, leaving the city and out to the Beltway on the southwest side. 695, you have filling in at Hartford Road, the west side coming south now. Now from 795 down through Frederick Road, and keep in mind BW Parkway and some standing water from all the heavy rain overnight was still affecting at least the right lane on the Parkway southbound at Powder Mill Road, and delays are still back through the ramps at Route 197. I'm Chuck Whitaker with traffic and weather on the threes on Talk Radio 680 WCEB.
0: Fox 25 Weather Authority forecast. Showers likely throughout the day, mid-60s for the high today. 67 right now. Cloudy in Stevensville, 65. In Glen Burnie, time to head out to the Chuck Wagon. 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
4: Watch for dinner. Pork chops. Pork chops. What else? Apple sauce? Pork chops and applesauce. Isn't that swell?
0: You know, it goes with pretzels, great beer.
1: Beer.
5: Sure.
1: Right.
0: And remember Schlitz beer?
1: Mm-hmm. Yes.
0: The beer that made Milwaukee famous?
5: With the bowl that broke through the glass.
0: That's Schlitz Malt Liquor Bowl, yeah. Again, there are a lot of, I remember Terry Garr was in one of the first commercials.
5: Really?
0: For Schlitz, yeah, many, many moons ago. But it's coming to an end. After 177 years, Pabst Brewing Company has announced it's ceasing production of Schlitz beer.
1: Hmm.
0: Yeah.
5: Hmm.
0: So it's gone.
1: Schlitz, the premium was very good.
0: Yeah. I drank Schlitz very early on. Of course, there are other bottles of Pabst. Blatt's was one. Old Milwaukee was another one.
5: Right. Old Milwaukee.
0: Yeah, exactly. But
1: National Premium used to be a good beer.
0: Yeah.
1: The regular beer would take the paint off your car, but yes, the premium was wonderful.
0: Then there was Iron City. We're not going to go there.
1: Iron City.
0: Duncan's has announced they have a 32-ounce large beverage, but some people need more, like Chuck. So Duncan, to meet the demand and needs of Chuck Whitaker, is announcing the beverage bucket. These collectible buckets can be filled with coffee, Dunkin' Refreshers, you name it. 48 ounces in a beverage bucket. And now Duncan kicking off Memorial Day with the buckets. Each store will have 25 buckets. They sell for $12.99, not including what you put in them.
5: Mm-hmm. So it's a little spigot and everything. Yeah.
0: I didn't say if you get a free refill, but it's a limited run, but maybe you can convince her.
1: I'll bring my own bucket.
0: Yeah. That's not sanitary.
1: I don't think she'll like it, but I'll bring her anyway.
5: Oh!
0: It's a bucket and a feed bag. There you go.
1: Wait till I tell her that.
0: I'm not referring to Debbie as that. Come on. You know I would never
5: do that. We're speaking of beverages.
0: You know? You said you...
5: Talk about me.
0: Well... Never mind. French's. French's is launching the limited edition green mustard.
5: Well, I guess if you like guac, I could handle green mustard.
0: I think it'd be more interesting if they made the mustard red and the ketchup yellow. That would have an interesting effect, wouldn't it?
1: Yes, it would.
0: No.
5: Visual is very, quite influential in the taste buds.
0: Well, visual would be the same. If you put it on your burger or whatever.
5: But it would still be odd.
0: Yeah, it would be odd. Heart Attack Grill, the over-the-top Vegas restaurant known for its calorie-loaded bypass burgers, is closing its doors.
1: Mm.
0: Yeah. Apparently at least too expensive to operate in downtown Vegas these days. Yeah, high rent right. district.
1: Everything is.
5: Never been, so.
0: Oh, yeah. I've been to Vegas, never been to the Heart Attack Grill. Papa John's is launching their toasted sandwich lineup. Now available at Papa John's at near you. All sorts of, there's a pizza, there's steak and mushrooms, and there is a chicken sandwich as well. All oven toasted, mm-hmm. along with your pizzas at Papa John's. KFC is welcoming the new boneless bucket. Speaking of buckets again.
5: Of buckets.
0: Yeah, it's bucket time. We have two new sauces, honey chili crisp and jalapeno ranch. Do you remember this? The original glazed lemon filled donut?
5: Lemon filled, I don't remember.
1: Yeah, I don't remember that.
0: Krispy Kreme is bringing it back. The original glazed lemon-filled donut for participating, limited time participating locations. And again, we're being told just through Memorial Day weekend. And finally, we had the $1 wing the other day offer from another chain. Popeye's now offering 12 wings or tenders for $12 now, through Memorial Day.
1: So, oh, that's a good
5: not
1: deal.
5: Bad.
0: Yeah. Good deal. Good deal.
1: A quick update.
0: Yes, sir. Go right ahead.
1: BW Parkway here at Powder Mill Road looks better. So maybe they pumped the water out of the roadway. Maybe they cleared the wreck. We never did actually see what was going on, but the report was high water and a wreck in the same spot, but much better now just in the last 5 minutes on 295 South.
0: Yeah, we used to know when it was an impending flood when Chuck came to work in his high waters.
1: It's like when I go out
0: his
1: in the
0: long
1: Gulf.
0: Pants are up to his knees.
1: I go out in the Gulf off of Hernando Beach. They call Galveston and say, look, he's in.
0: That's right.
1: Tide goes up 3 feet in Galveston.
0: That's right. You don't even have to roll up your pants for that one.
1: Excuse me? You roll up your pants, you son of a bitch. Who are you talking to?
5: Oh, no.
0: All right, Chuck.
5: I'm scared.
0: See you in a couple.
1: Yeah, me too.
0: All right. Marty says, where's Michelle Guyton on the cuts to disabilities? She's supposed to be an advocate for those with disabilities, but crickets from Queen Michelle. Yeah, where are? Because it's a Democrat. It's a Democrat problem. Democrats don't want to admit they're leaving Marylanders behind. They don't want Marylanders to know that come voting time. Look, if you want to change in this state, you want to stop this insanity, stop the nonsense, and save our state, head over to WCBM.com right now and sign our petition to save our state. And if you're not registered to vote, make sure you are registered to vote, and then get out and vote. And the primary is coming up. Early voting starts June 11th through June 18th, and that's vote in person at your early voting center. And at the same time, remember, Election Day is June the 23rd. Get out and vote in person. Now, I will tell you what they did this year. They changed a lot of voting precincts. My polling place changed very quietly. You know, for nearly 40 years, I voted in my nearby elementary school, and this year I've got to go to the high school, which is, my elementary school was in the neighborhood. It was literally, maybe half a mile away. Now I got to go a couple miles up to the high school. No biggie, I mean. But still, check your polling place. Make sure you know where your polling place is. Early voting centers are different than your polling place for general election. Keep that in mind as well. 651, coming up next, the Justice Department indicts Raul Castro, brother of Fidel, for the murder of U.S. nationals.
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0: 653, traffic and weather on the threes. Once again, the update here with Lugnuts Johnson.
1: All right, at the Fort McHenry Tunnel, all the lanes are open southbound. We are getting some delays now as you're coming south from Moravia Road and the Eastern Avenue ramp. And that's starting to be now the normal backup as you're coming south. So right at Moravia Road, brake lights there going through the tunnel from that point through the tunnel. And on the south end, 20 to 25 minutes, 895 is right around Pulaski Highway and the Erdman Avenue ramp. And from there through the tunnel towards Child Street. Right now, I would say 15 to 20 minutes as well. Typical ride on the Beltway. We're improving from some earlier problems on the BW Parkway southbound at Powder Mill Road. Brake light still there at 197, but that will start to loosen up. We made a quick check through Annapolis. 50, you're fine at the Bay Bridge. Over towards I-97, the morning backup has arrived on I-97 southbound at Route 32. I'm Chuck Whitaker with traffic and weather on the threes on Talk Radio 680 WCBM.
0: Fox 25 Weather Authority forecast, showers likely throughout the day, mid-60s today. Right now, cloudy, 61 in Bel Air. It is 65 in Dundalk. And some reaction here this morning, several of the stories that we have mentioned already on the illegal alien truck drivers. Mark says Matt Walsh just did a story on the truck drivers. They're supposedly able to go after the brokers that hire the illegal drivers. Again, what they need to do is go after the trucking companies, and some people are independent owner-operators, and that's a different story. But you go after the trucking companies, and some of them, by the way, are very shaky. I think I remember seeing a story about some, I think it was a Romanian outfit that was bought up a bunch of trucks here, and they were hiring illegal alien truck drivers left and right. So that would be a good start. Chris says, so let's use some liberal logic on them. They're saying that illegal aliens aren't voting because it's already illegal for them to do so, right? So there should be no need to have ICE agents at polling places. Well, let's talk about something they're passionate about, gun control. Why do we need to pass laws banning certain guns if murdering someone with a gun is already illegal? Well, that's, liberal illogic, obviously, in that particular case. Former Cuban President Raul Castro has been indicted in connection to his alleged role in the 1996 downing of two planes operated by a Miami-based exile group, Brothers to the Rescue. The indictment returned by a Florida grand jury was unsealed yesterday. Acting U.S. Attorney General Todd Blanche, along with FBI agent Chris Rea, the local U.S. attorney Jason Quinones-Redding, and Senator Ashley Moody, who was Florida's attorney general, was there at the press conference. It charges Castro with conspiracy to kill U.S. nationals, destruction of aircraft, four separate counts of murder. Four Americans, Carlos Costa, Armando Alejandre Jr., Mario de la Peña, and Pablo Morales, were flying in a civilian aircraft when Cuban military aircraft shot their planes down in international waters, killing them, the indictment alleges. And they knew well what they were doing. These were unarmed civilians. They were flying humanitarian missions for the rescue and were trying to protect people fleeing from oppression across the Florida Straits. And remember, this happened in 1996. So for 30 years, other presidents have ignored this, have not pursued this. President Trump began pursuing it in his first term, but then got interrupted with the Stone election of 2020. This time, they're bound and determined to finish the job. And President Trump said this was a big moment for the Cuban people and Cuban exiles.
8: I think it was a very big moment for people that, not only Cuban Americans, but people that came from Cuba that want to go back to Cuba, people that want to see their family in Cuba.
0: Now, I started thinking about this. Well, what are the chances that we're going to go in and capture Raul Castro, who's like, what, 95 now, I think, if I'm not mistaken? Probably not good. It's not like Maduro. But is he going to voluntarily surrender? I doubt it. So what is this all about? This is all about driving him and the rest of the Castro regime into exile, leaving Cuba. And the reason why, because the president says Cuba is a failing nation.
8: It's a failing nation. You see that it's falling apart. They have no oil. They have no money. It's a failing nation. So I just can't tell you that. But we're there to help. We're there to help the families, the people.
0: Yeah, and the current president of Cuba has been apparently ordering drones from Russia, from Iran, and elsewhere because they're getting ready for a U.S. invasion, or so they say, or they may actually take aggressive action against the U.S. forces in the Florida Straits, which I doubt because they'll get wiped off the map quicker than you can bat an eyelash. The president says he doesn't think there's going to be any escalation on Cuba's part.
8: There won't be escalation. I don't think there needs to be. Look, the place is falling apart. It's a mess. And they've sort of lost control.
0: So this is all part of the Trump doctrine, by making sure that we guarantee our security in the Western Hemisphere. It started with Venezuela. They took down a dictator. We now have Venezuela's oil reserves, and the Venezuelan people now are getting a taste of liberty. Venezuela is cooperating with the United States. I think the same is happening right now in Greenland, very quietly, but it is happening. And now we're looking at what's going to happen in Cuba. Cuba will be the next to fall, and it will fall. Because they're now out of oil. The only things that are being allowed in are food and medicine to Cuba to make sure the Cuban people. But the question is, are the Cuban people actually getting that food and medicine? It's just a matter of time now because the pressure being ratcheted up by the Trump administration with this indictment, and rightfully so when you have four U.S. nationals murdered in cold blood over international waters. Get your thoughts on that as well. Coming up next, top of the hour, a new audit from the city. They can't explain their losses and how many bills just go uncollected. The city is in absolute disarray. It's 7 o'clock.
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15: Breaking news this hour from Town Hall. I'm Rich Thomason. Saying we have Cuba on our mind, President Trump calls the indictment of former Cuban President Raul Castro a very big moment for Cuban Americans.
8: The Cuban population of Miami and certainly beyond Miami, people that came there that were decimated, whose families were ruined, appreciate what the Attorney General just did today and is just doing now, is just watching it. So we have Cuba on our mind. Very important.
15: But asked whether there would be escalation with Cuba, the president said that's not necessary. Quoting Mr. Trump, the place is falling apart. It's a mess, and they've sort of lost control. Castro and five others indicted in the U.S. in connection with the Cuban military's fatal downing of two planes 30 years ago. Castro is facing murder and other charges. Senate Republicans are considering dropping a proposal for $1 billion in security funds. It relates to President Trump's ballroom project at the White House.
16: The president was asked if he's worried about the ballroom funding.
8: I'm building the ballroom.
16: In the Senate, Louisiana Republican John Kennedy says they're back to square one. North Carolina's Tom Tillis says adding the security funding was a bad idea. He does not think there is enough backing to pass it, even if the price is reduced. Vermont Democrat Peter Welch says this comes as many voters are struggling to make ends meet.
17: The folks that you represent and I represent really wonder, why are we spending $1 billion on a ballroom?
16: President Trump had originally said private money would cover the ballroom. Small Room Project at Donahue, Washington.
15: Three people are dead. More than a dozen first responders had to be quarantined for exposure to a mystery substance. It happened after they were called to a suspected drug overdose at a rural New Mexico home. The Dow features down 162. More on these stories, townhall.com.
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19: Good morning. You're on Casey and Company at 703. Here's Chuck Whitaker with traffic and weather on the threes.
1: The contractor is working. They work during the rush hour. They're there every day right around this time. Northbound 95 and Route 24 in Harford County, 76-mile marker. Not quite a mile back up, but they're working on it. And they block at least the left-hand lane on the northbound side. We're 25-minute delays and the heavy traffic now south at both the Harbor Tunnels back to Moravia Road on 895 and 95 south. Also now slowing at Moravia Road. Both the tunnels are open. No incidents. But that's the normal heavy traffic on the southbound side. I'm Chuck Whitaker with traffic and weather on the threes on Talk Radio 680 WCBM.
21: Your Fox 45 forecast, a much different feel today with showers likely and temperatures in the cooler mid-60s. Scattered showers ongoing tonight as temperatures drop back into the even cooler low 50s. From the Fox 45 Weather Authority, I'm meteorologist Amy Aronson for Talk Radio 680 WCBM.
22: 60 degrees in Abingdon and 64 in Owings Mills. At 7:04, here are the latest headlines from the WCBM Maryland News Center. Fox 45 reports that more than 1,300 Maryland residents and businesses are without power Wednesday evening due to severe thunderstorms and gusty winds. As of 10:02 p.m. last night, customers were affected in Baltimore City, according to the BGE outage map. Just over 200 people are without power in Baltimore County. In Howard County, 131 customers have their power knocked out. In Harford County, 46 customers are impacted. And Baltimore City primary voters next month will head to the polls to decide who will help lead Baltimore City Public Schools, where they will help to oversee a nearly $2 billion budget and the education of 76,000 students. Seven candidates are running for Baltimore City Board of School Commissioners. Five of them spoke with Project Baltimore to discuss their plans for improving academics in Maryland's lowest performing school system. On Monday, Fox 45 News published a report featuring two of the candidates, which can be found on foxbaltimore.com. Last night's winning Maryland lottery pick three was 818. The pick four, 2390. 705 on Casey and Company. Stein on Sports coming up next.
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20: 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Well, the power was on yesterday for the Birds, just not enough of it in St. Pete.
26: For Tampa Bay,
2: Alonso, high and deep to right field. That sounded good, and it looks even better. Opposite field for Pete Alonso.
20: Kevin Brown with the call on Mass in the Polar Bears' ninth of the campaign, followed two batters later by a Sam Basayo laser, giving the Birds a 3-1 lead. But the bullpen couldn't hold it. Anthony Nunez allowing four runs in the eighth, and the Rays deal the Birds a demoralizing loss. 5-3 was the final. O's get swept, fall to a season-worst 8 games under at 21-29, and they are 3-10 against the American League East. After the game, manager Albanez on what's missing from the Birds.
3: Yeah, it's just playing a complete baseball game. You know, we've shown that we can play with anyone. We just have to allow ourselves to play with anyone.
20: You know? The O's are off today, begin a season-high 9-game homestand tomorrow night against Detroit. The Ravens are back on the practice field today in Owings Mills. This week's OTAs conclude today. Meanwhile, in Pittsburgh, Steelers quarterback Aaron Rodgers answering this question yesterday from the media after their OTAs.
4: Do you believe that this could be your last year? Do you even think of that right now?
3: Yes.
4: That is in your last year?
3: This is it.
20: Yeah. Meaning the game against the Ravens the last week of the season in Baltimore will be his final regular season game. Coming up in 30 minutes, a fair conversation about O's president of baseball operations, Mike Elias. And that is Stein on Sports.
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0: Maryland ballot failure under scrutiny once again. The city audit that can't explain uncollected bills and losses. And it's clear to me that the city finance office has no clue to what they are doing. So that's all coming up in this hour, along with your calls and comments, which we're going to start the hour with calls and comments here this morning. Glenn is in Easton. Good morning, Glenn.
1: Good morning. So you were talking about Cuba.
0: Yeah.
1: So if we take over Cuba and we took Venezuela, morally, do we have anything to say if China takes over Taiwan and their hemisphere?
0: Well, I don't think you're using the term take over. That I do not believe is the intent. I think the intent is to liberate Venezuela and to liberate Cuba for the people of Venezuela and the people of Cuba.
1: China would say the same thing, that we're going to liberate Taiwan.
0: Yeah. Well, they can certainly try to do it, but Taiwan is not leading an oppressive dictatorship or a regime like Venezuela and Cuba did. The people of Taiwan have freedom, and that freedom is from the oppressors and the dictatorship of China. So I think it's consistent. We're going to defend freedom, and we're going to try to liberate the people that have been enslaved by dictators of the past. Glenn, thanks for the call. Appreciate that. Steve in Reisterstown, good morning.
2: Good morning, Sean. Real quick, there's going to be some rhinos voting against the funding for the ballroom.
0: Oh yeah.
2: What fascinates me, Sean, I'm so irritated about none of these rhinos said anything about Powell's $2 billion for a 10,000 square foot building.
0: You're absolutely 100% on the mark on that one. But this is revenge politics, because
2: it's bad for the country, though. You know that.
0: But you know what? We got to get rid of these rhinos. They're the ones who are bad for the country.
2: How do we keep our sanity? Thanks.
0: Well, most of us are trying desperately, Steve. It's a great point. Thanks for the call. Appreciate that. Baltimore has failed to collect millions in unpaid bills tied to utilities, permits, leases, other obligations over recent years. But a new audit now has revealed a much, much deeper problem. And Baltimore city officials still can't say how much money the city is actually owed as it moves through the budget season.
3: How much money has the city lost or not recouped because of our inability to manage these processes?
4: We will come back to you very quickly with a full accounting for that.
3: I think it's unacceptable to not have that answer today.
0: What? These are the city finance directors and officials who come to a Board of Estimates meeting unprepared, no answers, leaving more questions than when they arrived. This is why Baltimore City is in trouble. You have a bunch of know-nothings running the joint. And that includes the city council president. I mean, you must have known at some point this was going to be a problem. But wait a minute. We find out there was absolutely no investigation or analysis of these uncollected bills. We're talking about a breakdown in collection systems, lack of reliable financial accounting across multiple city billing operations, inconsistent tracking, and decades-old policies have left gaps in enforcement and reporting.
5: There is no investigation analysis by the city, and so basically it would just be waiting for the vendor to pay.
3: If a resident does not pay their BGE bill, I know darn well BGE is going to figure out a way to collect. We should be similarly ruthless. At very minimum, we should collect on our bills.
0: Yeah, one thing we can agree on, Democrats are indeed ruthless, especially when it comes to imposing taxes, and then they let people slide on, their uncollected bills. It's a mess. It's complete disarray in Baltimore City. This explains everything, does it not? All right, coming up, we'll tell you their excuse for their problems. 713, traffic, weather on the threes. Now with the update, here's the king of all traffic, Chuck the Body Whitaker.
6: Baltimore County Police are reporting a new minor wreck, Green Spring Avenue at Caves Road. So if you're working way up to the top of the big hill on Green Spring Avenue, watch out for that. Delays of both the tunnels, 20 to 25 minutes right now. No issues southbound, but with the very heavy traffic moving into the Fort McHenry Tunnel, all four lanes are open. And then beyond that, the interchange and the junction at 95 Russell Street, 395. The lanes are open. The backup, the Old Harbor Tunnel only has two lanes southbound, so we back up very quickly there with the overflow traffic from the Fort McHenry Tunnel. And again, you'll have delays around Moravia Road down through Pulaski Highway. JFX, if it

0: Coming downtown early, not too bad right now from Ruxton Road and all the normal delays on the Beltway. Construction, they take away a lane, they work in the rush hour, northbound 95 at Route 24 in Harford County. I'm Chuck Whitaker with traffic and weather on the threes on Talk Radio 680 WCBM.
1: Fox 25 Weather Authority forecast showers likely throughout the day today. Mid-60s rain possible overnight. It's going to be a rainy weekend, sad to say. Maybe we'll see a little break on Sunday afternoon, but it's not looking too good. Cloudy 66 in Annapolis, 62 in Ellicott City. Time for our MAGA movement update.
2: America's momentum is back. Our spirit is back. Our pride is back, our confidence is back, and the American dream is surging bigger and better than ever before.
1: All right, the scorecard is in on the president's endorsement on the Tuesday primaries, and wait for it, he was 37-0. 37-0. Now look, a lot of these are incumbents without much of a challenge, I get that, but still. The power of the Trump endorsement, and of course the left and the rhinos go, oh, but that's going to blow up in November. All right, we'll see. We'll see what happens in November. I remain optimistic. I really do. I think it's a different ballgame when Trump is there. When Trump, and if he holds this, convention, late in the summer, I think that's even going to be better. Maybe he'll do some rallies, so on and so forth. But that was, and for people like, Thomas Massie, it's F-A-F-O, when you run up against Trump. I guess Lauren Boebert's gonna find out next. Maybe. And maybe Baby Rand. That's, Thomas Massie's name, Baby Rand. On Iran, Trump says he's in no hurry to conclude the Iran deal, but did say yesterday that the U.S. and Iran are in final stages of peace negotiations. That dropped oil to under $100 a barrel, and the stock market rallied on that perhaps good news. Caroline Wren, she is a political consultant to the Republican Party. She was on Steve Bannon's The War Room yesterday saying that the rhinos in the Senate are vowing revenge on Trump for endorsing Ken Paxton and pushing them to pass the Save America Act.
3: The only people that were lobbying for a Cornyn endorsement were other GOP senators. And in the last 72 hours, the GOP senators had come out against President Trump on several things. They told him we're not passing the Save America Act. We're not going to nuke the filibuster. We're not going to fund your ballroom. The weaponization fund's a bad idea. And we're not going to fire the parliamentarian. Even yesterday morning, I think around like 10:30 or 11, Thune was asked about the weaponization fund. And he attacked President Trump and said this is a bad idea. Where if you're Thune, the smarter thing to say, you should have said, you know, that's a decision for the executive branch. I'm focused on the legislative agenda and getting this passed. An easy out for you. Instead, he went out of his way to attack Trump. And that's why, you know what? Trump, I think, just said, screw you guys. Like, I've asked you for several things over the last, you know, even week, months. You haven't gotten any of it done. And now every story, you know, seen today is how, oh, the Senate Republicans are going to obstruct President Trump's midterm agenda now because they're angry at him. I'm like, okay, what are they going to do? Not pass the Save America Act? Not do recess appointments? Not nuke the filibuster? Not fund the ballroom? Not fire the parliamentarian? Because, spoiler alert, they've already done that. So I don't really know the agenda that they are now going to block that they weren't already blocking.
1: Yeah, and Scott Pressler is now targeting Lisa Murkowski in Alaska. So that'll be the next one to take down. Apparently, there's a poll showing that Susan Collins is trailing to this Nazi in Maine. That would be disastrous. But in any event, that weaponization fund, the 1.776, get it? $1776 billion suit that President Trump filed against the IRS. He's agreed to drop that suit in exchange for the weaponization fund or reimbursement fund for people who were wronged by the Biden DOJ.
4: Department has this new fund that was announced today, $1.7 billion.
5: Yeah.
4: Why should taxpayers pay for the January 6th?
5: Well, it's been very well received, I have to tell you. I know very little about it. I wasn't involved in the whole creation of it and the negotiation. But this is reimbursing people that were horribly treated. It's anti-weaponization. They've been weaponized. They've been, in some cases, imprisoned wrongly. They paid legal fees that they didn't have. They've gone bankrupt. Their lives have been destroyed. And they turn out to be right. I mean, it was a terrible period of time in the history of our country. And they worked on it. I know the Justice Department, it's really been working on it very hard. There's been numerous other occasions over the years where things like this have been done. But these were people that were weaponized and really treated brutally by a system that was so corrupt, with corrupt people running it. And they're getting reimbursed for their legal fees and the other things that they had to suffer.
1: Yep. Former Trump advisor Michael Caputo was the first to have filed a claim on the weaponization fund. And as to the ballroom, which was under construction this week, the president says it's a gift to the United States.
6: But you have to understand, when this is finished, my term ends shortly after that. This is really for other presidents. This is not for me. This is my gift to the United States of America. I'm going to be able to use it very little, because when it's finished, we're talking about 6 or 7 months. But it will be used for hopefully hundreds of years for other presidents. And there will never be anything like this built again. There'll never be a room built like with the safety. As an example, if we had the White House correspondents dinner here, would have been no problem.
1: Only Trump would hold a press conference at a construction site. That is classic Trumpian move there. The president targeting Obama-era Senate parliamentarian Elizabeth McDonough in a fiery Truth social post. Senate Republicans put a $72 billion reconciliation package to fund ICE and Border Patrol. She struck down provisions of that, and she's now after the ballroom as well. South Carolina's House passed a new 7-zip Republican map as the GOP moves to wipe out the Democrats' last congressional foothold in South Carolina. Guess whose seat gets erased? James Clyburn. Just like Steve the Clown Cohen in Tennessee got wiped out. And finally, the DOJ has indicted U.S. Attorney Carmen Leinberger, who supported Jack Smith's case against President Trump. She was caught trying to take documents out of the courthouse disguised as a cake recipe. Uh-oh. And that's when it was 487 days into the new golden age.
2: And we are just getting started.
1: All right, coming up next, Walmart doesn't know how much it's owed as this audit finds millions in unpaid bills. We'll find out the excuse for this incompetence in just a moment.
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1: 7:23, time for traffic weather on the threes. Thursday morning rush hour with Chuck the Body Whitaker.
11: My buddy used to say, everything is okay. So everything is okay right now. At the Pay Bridge, all the lanes are open. Sitting here at Oceanic Drive with a look eastbound, 2 lanes, 3 lanes westbound. Everybody's fine at the Severn River Bridge, Ritchie Highway, and then over towards I-97. The morning backup coming south on I-97 is there, and it's pretty well involved right now till you clear the bridge at 178 and then go south from there down to Route 50. So even if you're coming down the hill from Benfield Boulevard, you'll get the brake lights a little
0: bit earlier today on the southbound side. BW Parkway did recover from some earlier problems, had some standing water on the roadway at Powder Mill Road, and now it's just a normal delay. Powder Mill Road through 197. Southbound is busy after Arundel Mills. With all the lanes open, we're still there, and we're still going to back up 20 to 25-minute delays southbound at both the Harbor Tunnels. Construction underway. They take away a lane northbound I-95 at Route 24 in Harford County. I'm Chuck Whitaker with traffic and weather on the threes on Talk Radio 680 WCBM.
1: Fox 25 Weather Authority forecast, showers today, tonight, tomorrow, Saturday, Sunday. It's not looking good for the Memorial Day weekend, folks, so we're just going to have to make the best of it, right? That's all we can do. And whether you're heading out of town, maybe down the ocean or maybe somewhere else, maybe you head to the mountains, it's going to rain wherever you go for the most part. So, again, mid-60s for the high today, rain tonight, low 50s right now, cloudy 61 in Reisterstown. And in Ocean City right now, cloudy, no rain though, and 63. And we're talking about how the city does not know how much it is owed, and they have no clue. And, of course, obviously there's some egg on the face, and there is an attempt to somehow explain and or excuse, but I think there's no excuse for this. This is not being fiduciary responsible, and it is something that needs to change. And the taxpayers, you control this. If you're going to continue to accept this kind of incompetence, this kind of lack of representation, of course, there's feigned outrage by Zeke Cohen and the rest of the Democrats because they got caught. But this is the way things have been going. Wait to hear how long this has been going on. That's coming up next. Here's the excuse. They're blaming it on staffing.
12: We simply didn't have the staff. We had significant staffing shortages across both revenue collections and accounting.
13: We are in a moment where public faith in institutions, particularly government, is at an all-time low.
1: Yeah. Well, now we know why. And you keep voting the same party, the same type of politician in, the same ideology, every single election in Baltimore City. And the city council president says this is disturbing.
13: It is extremely disturbing to learn through this audit that there are many dollars, we do not know how much as of yet, that are not coming in, that are not being collected in order to pay for city services.
1: Yeah. Well, city services are, again, they're lacking. The city education system is the second worst in the country. Infrastructure remains to be a problem. They got issues at the Department of Public Works, trash collection, this again, crime, juvenile thuggery, the whole city. And you wonder why Port Discovery had a tough time getting off the, who wants to invest? And you know, who really in their right mind, besides the friends of Brandon Scott, wants to invest in Baltimore City? Now, the finance staff said it's unclear exactly when the problem started. The most recent written guidance governing collections dates to 1989. You got all the way back, what was it, Schaefer? Or I know he left maybe right before then, but, you got to go all the way back to 1999, the last time that the policy was updated on collections, unpaid bills, and so on and so forth was nearly 40 years ago. That's not due diligence. The audit also cited weaknesses in Baltimore's use of workday and financial and administrative system implemented in 2020 to manage payroll and accounting. Mayor Scott rejected the idea that software was the primary failure, but pointing instead to implementation and oversight. Look, it's clear to me that Brandon Scott had no experience whatsoever in any kind of governing, okay? This is a guy from Park Heights, grew up on the streets, and again, in my exchanges with him on Square Off in the past, he's always been cordial with me, and I understand he... We just have a difference of opinion when it comes to ideology and so on and so forth. But does this not prove that this mayor, and he's not the only one. What about Jack Young? What about Stephanie Rawlings-Blake? Catherine Pugh, right on down the line. Sheila Dixon. Sheila Dixon might have had a clue, but the problem is she liked gift cards more than she did anything else. And this is what you get in Maryland when you have one party ruling and dominating the city for, well, you're going back to, McKeldin for a Republican mayor. So, again, I just don't think he had the experience. And you better be careful when you're vetting your candidates, especially for governor this year. And you really should have somebody that has at least governing, maybe been elected, or maybe has business acumen. Because it's important. These decisions are important as to who runs our state and who runs the city of Baltimore. And it shows up on an audit like this. They have no idea how much they're owed. They have no idea how to collect on unpaid bills. Right now there are 3,000 unpaid utility bills, 400 unpaid permit bills, 139 unpaid leases, and one unpaid conduit bill. And again, the conduit bill is worth $124,000 by itself. 32 unpaid loans, totaling $500,000. They say we're owed $2.7 million, but I think that's a underestimated. Coming up next, we'll take a look at Maryland ballot failure under scrutiny again at 7:30. Time for news headlines with Maggie Hunter.
14: Thanks. Good morning. Fox 45 reports that Baltimore City primary voters next month will head to the polls to decide who will help lead Baltimore City Public Schools, where they will help to oversee a nearly $2 billion budget and the education of 76,000 students. Seven candidates are running for Baltimore City Board of School Commissioners. Five of them spoke with Project Baltimore to discuss their plans for improving academics in Maryland's lowest performing school system. On Monday, Fox 45 News published a report featuring two of the candidates, which can be found on foxbaltimore.com. The segment will feature the other three candidates. And a former U.S. Postal Service employee in Baltimore has pleaded guilty in federal court to charges tied to a check fraud scheme involving stolen mail, according to the U.S. Attorney's Office for the District of Maryland. Derek Stewart, 34, of Baltimore, pleaded guilty to federal mail theft by a postal employee, wire fraud, and aggravated identity theft. According to court documents beginning in September of 2022 and continuing until December 2023, Stewart used his position as a clerk at a mail processing and distribution center in Baltimore to embezzle mail, including checks. Prosecutors said Stewart then falsely and fraudulently endorsed stolen checks using identity theft victims' names and signatures. Surveillance video captured Stewart depositing stolen and fraudulently endorsed checks into his personal bank accounts, the release said. And a 19-year-old is facing child neglect charges after police said she left a six-month-old baby alone at a home while she met friends at a McDonald's in Bel Air. On May 18th, Aberdeen police arrested 19-year-old Kira Faust as part of a child neglect investigation. Police were dispatched to the 600 block of West Bel Air after receiving calls regarding a six-month-old baby being left alone in a residence. Once police arrived at the home, officials said they found the baby living in unsafe and unsanitary conditions. 7:32 on Casey and Company. Coming up next, Chuck Whitaker with traffic and weather on the threes.
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14: 7:33 on Casey and Company. Here's Chuck Whitaker with traffic and weather on the threes.
0: Construction delays Harford County. They take away a lane. They work during the rush hour. They've been doing it for years. Northbound 95 and Route 24 in Harford County. They built the Great Wall of China faster than they have finished this project on the northbound side. Beltway, yep, all your normal delays are there. 20 to 25 minute delays south of both the Harvard tunnels. Kind of moved in a little bit on 895 right now around the Erdman Avenue ramp at 95 south is backed up to Moravia Road, and the JFX is still running free and clear south of Ruxton Road. Several things to watch for. Baltimore County had a wreck at Greenspring Avenue and Caves Road. A couple of accidents in the city. Broadway at Preston on the east side, and also on the east side at Orleans Street, at Washington Street, with city police on scene. I'm Chuck Whitaker with traffic and weather on the threes on Talk Radio 680 WCBM.
9: Your Fox 45 forecast, a much different feel today with showers likely and temperatures in the cooler mid-60s. Scattered showers ongoing tonight as temperatures drop back into the even cooler low 50s. From the Fox 45 Weather Authority, I'm meteorologist Amy Aronson for Talk Radio 680 WCBM.
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16: And sports at 7:35, brought to you by the Game Room at Yorktown Social in Cockeysville, the total game changer. 50 games into the season, Birds fans are shaking their collective heads as the team stands dead last in the American League East, 13 games behind Tampa Bay, following yesterday's 5-3 loss to the Rays. Manager Albert has called this in the postgame.
17: Oh, it's a big-time gut punch for sure.
16: And national baseball pundits are now taking notice of the team's demise. Here's national baseball writer Tom Verducci on the role that Mike Elias plays in this fiasco.
18: It's not to say his job is on the line with Mike Elias, but I think it's a fair conversation that when teams aren't playing well, I think we have to look at the player acquisition process, how a team was assembled, the architecture of the team, and also have to look at, you know, when young players develop, and it's not linear, we all know that, but when you look at Baltimore from a couple of years ago, and all the young talent, you know, the Holiday, the Mayos coming, Cowsers, and where are they at the big league level in terms of their progress?
16: And then there's this from the Demper on the Be More Sports podcast about the player's responsibility in all of this.
19: From my perspective, it really comes from the approach to offense these days. All those hitters know up there, if they go up there and they know if they hit home runs, they're going to make a lot of money. So they're swinging harder. They're not taking the pitch and waiting for the off-speed pitch to take that ball up the middle or to...
16: Baseball fundamentals in the Oriole way. The Birds are now off today. They start a 9-game homestand. That's a season high tomorrow night against the Tigers at Camden Yards. News and notes around the AFC North as OTAs wind down for the week. Bengals quarterback Joe Burrow with an interesting press conference at Bengal OTAs asked how it'll feel when Trey Hendrickson comes back to Cincinnati to play against his former team.
20: Yeah, that'll definitely be fun.
21: What did you think when you saw the news that he was signing there?
20: Not very surprising.
21: What? Why is that?
20: Because I know Trey. I love Trey, and I just know how he... how he operates.
16: The Ravens will visit Cincinnati on New Year's Eve night for a primetime affair after Burrow complained to the league that the Bengals had visited Baltimore for 4 primetime games in a row. And finally, an honor for legendary voice of the Terps. Yesterday, Johnny Holiday presented with an honorary doctorate's degree. He will officially have the title conferred to him tonight at Maryland's main graduation ceremony in CQ Stadium. Holiday was recognized for his decades of service both to the University of Maryland and the Greater DMV community. The time now is 7:37. When we return, we'll take a look inside the numbers.
8: 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Catch the Ravens or Orioles on their massive 100-inch TV or kick back in the outdoor courtyard bar. Their happy hour is Monday through Friday, 3 p.m. to 6 p.m. You'll find them in the far corner of Yorktown Plaza. And if you see me there, be sure to say hi.
16: Well, there's no lack of numbers here, but let me give you the first one. The number is 19. Do you know what that represents?
1: Johnny Unitas.
16: Excellent. Do love that. Not in this case. 19 is the number of Orioles that have been on the injured list.
1: Wow.
16: So that's not good. Here's just some other numbers. Career OPS for Gunnar Henderson. OPS is on-base percentage plus slugging percentage. 831 coming into the season. Excellent. This year it's 692. That's a 20% decrease.
1: Wow.
16: Pete Alonso also a 20% decrease. Taylor Ward hit 36 home runs a year ago. He's on pace this year for 4. On the pitching side, Kyle Bradish last year, ERA 253, this year 413. Trevor Rogers 181, this year 687. Chris Bassett under 4, this year 544. You know,
1: Last year was an anomaly, and maybe this year is there true performance percentages? Is it coaching?
16: I think you could say maybe Trevor Rogers was an anomaly last year because he had never had any success like that. But Chris Bassett's been a very serviceable pitcher in the major leagues. Kyle Bradish, when healthy, has been, in fact, he was a Cy Young Award contender back in 2023. Keegan Aiken has never been at 1350. He is now. Andrew Kittredge has never been at 970. He is now. So no, I mean, they were legitimate World Series contenders in 23 and 24.
1: Right.
16: And all of a sudden the bottom has dropped
1: out. It has. It's remarkable just how quickly they have bottomed out here.
16: And apparently the manager isn't the issue because they've tried three in the last 2 years and no different result.
1: Yeah, so I guess you have to look at Elias, and you have to, it's not the ownership, so it's gotta be, either Elias, or maybe it's the, pitching and pitching coach, hitting coach.
16: Maybe our players just aren't as good as
1: we thought.
16: As we thought. Yeah, at the bottom line.
1: Thanks, Gary. 7:39, 21 minutes now before the hour of 8 o'clock. More of the ballot, failures here in the state of Maryland. The Maryland State Board of Elections issued a, memorandum yesterday saying that the production of replacement ballots begins today. And SBA's mail-in voting director will be on site at the vendor's facility to oversee all printing. Question, was the mail-in voting director on site initially? If not, why not? Why now? Well, because the spotlight is shining on the Maryland State Board of Elections. And Jared Demarinis, the state administrator of the elections, he's the one that's ultimately responsible. He was on with Fake Tapper on CNN talking about the ballot problem.
3: Some Democrats got Republican ballots, Republicans got Democratic ballots, and since my mail-in vendor could not accurately identify who received what ballot, the only course of action to ensure the integrity and security of the mail-in voting was to send all the voters who had requested a mail-in ballot by mail a replacement ballot.
1: Okay, well, we're being told that all the ballots are supposed to receive a code. And that might have been the issue. Maybe the code was lacking on these ballots, and he addressed that as well with Tapper.
3: It was a small number of voters that received the wrong party ballot.
1: How small? That's the question. How many? How do you know it's small? If you don't know how many, here's the question that Tapper asked him. He goes, well, how many ballots were inaccurate, were incorrect, were sent to the wrong party?
3: We cannot determine that number.
1: So if you can't determine that number, then how do you know it's small? How do you know whether it's small, medium, or large? You don't. The guy is full of prunes. He goes on national television, and he's got no answers. No answers whatsoever. And this is supposed to make us feel secure in our primary election coming up? I'm sorry, I don't. I don't feel secure. I don't trust them. And look, there are Republican members of the State Board of Elections. I've heard from them in the past. We need you to step up. If there's something going on that the rest of us, as the voters, need to know, it's time, become a whistleblower, do something, get in touch with somebody, you know, blow the lid off this scandal. I do believe this is a scandal. And this is what they do. This is what all these state agencies have done. They blow it, they make a mistake, they botch it intentionally, or it's incompetence, whatever, and then comes the cover-up. How do we fix this? How do we manipulate and massage this so that, you know, they think we're stupid? They think we're just out there like a bunch of mushrooms sitting in the dark being fed manure. Well, I'm sorry, this is one mushroom that's not going to take it anymore. And you shouldn't either. You should demand transparency. You should be. All of a sudden, the mail-in voting director is going to be on site overseeing, and they're still blaming the printer. We got more on that coming up next hour. We'll hear from the Kate Sullivan Secure the Vote director in next hour as well. 7:43. We do need a contestant for Choose Your Fake News right now. 410-922-6680. 1-800-WCBM-680. Give us a call right now, and you can get to match wits with Maggie, Kristen, and Chuckles right now. Speaking of which, it's time to direct you in the proper method to way to traffic with Lugnuts Johnson.
0: And a very nice mushroom you are.
1: Thank you very much. There's a fungus among us.
0: Not much of a cap, but a very nice mushroom indeed. Once you as a service. Bernie's Automotive, 601 Back River Neck Road in Essex, JFX, Ruxton Road coming into the city-county line. Lanes are open. Beltway is slow. It's really slow now in the inner loop through Greenspring to the JFX. Then after that, over towards the ramps at 83. It looks like it's okay, but boy, really heavy right now from Greenspring Avenue through the JFX ramp and over through there. 795 to Frederick Road, that's all the normal stuff. The Beltway over on the southwest side has been okay this morning. Haven't seen any problems coming up from I-97 through the BW Parkway. The outer loop is really busy right here, crossing the BW Parkway and working its way south towards Camp Meade Road and down through I-97, but it looks like all the lanes are open. We're backed up again at the Old Harbor Tunnel back towards Moravia Road. 95 is already backed up to Moravia Road, and we're sitting at 20 to 25 minute delays southbound. The summer driving season is just around the corner, actually begins officially this weekend. So let Bernie's Automotive check your tires, brakes, cooling system, hoses, and more before you make the holiday weekend drive. Stop in and see Bernie, 601 Back River Neck Road in Essex. I'm Chuck Whitaker with traffic and weather on the threes on Talk Radio 680 WCBM.
1: Fox 25 Weather Authority forecast. It's going to be a wet weekend for Memorial Day weekend, sad to say. Right now we got showers likely throughout the day, mid-60s for the high today. Right now we're in the 60s. Cloudy 63 in the city, 64 in Glen Burnie. Time to choose your fake news. Three stories, one of which is not true. Identify the fake news story. You'll be the winner. WCBM merchandise. We've got Gary in Kingsville is our contestant. Good morning, Gary.
4: Good morning, folks. How are you?
1: We're doing fine. You want to go first, second, third, or last?
4: I'm going to head up the group.
1: He's going first.
4: Number one.
1: All right, go on. Numero uno today, right out of the gate. Good luck to you, Gary.
4: Yes, sir.
1: Story one. Marylanders are now in increasing numbers choosing a different way to be laid to rest. It's called the Green Death Care or Earth Funeral. Human composting involves placing a dead body in a shroud made of plant-based materials and then moving into a vessel with mulch, wood chips, and wildflowers. 30 days decomposing, and then they bury you in a forest or in a place of your choice. It's called an earth funeral.
4: Sorry.
1: Story two. A new scandal involving California's publicly funded daycare system is igniting outrage. Reports reveal that young children are being exposed to sexualized role-playing concepts under the banner of education. Critics say the issue is no longer marginal, but systemic. According to reports from the California Post, daycare centers are being operated by a socialist youth organization called the Future Youth, and they're doing role-playing games with sexual content. And story three, an Arkansas sheriff is in hot water, facing the wrath of some atheists for automatically baptizing inmates. The Drew County Sheriff got caught by atheists baptizing inmates who had accepted Jesus Christ as the Lord and Savior. The Freedom from Religious Foundation says this is encouraging or coercing inmates to undergo baptisms without their permission. All right, story one, earth funeral. Marylanders are choosing now to become soil instead of ashes. Story two, the California daycare promoting sexual role play for children. Or story three, atheists demand sheriff stop baptizing inmates. Gary, what do you think?
4: Well, when it comes to story number one, I can't say that I dig that.
0: What did he die of? He had a terrible coffin.
5: Oh, man.
4: And anything that they say in California is plausible. So I'm going to go with number three. If you're not choosing to be baptized under your own desire and will for the love of God, then it ain't worth anything anyway. So I'll say number three is false.
1: All right, Gary goes with number three. Kristen?
5: Yeah, this is a hard one. I sadly believe the California story, so I'm between one and three. But I think I did hear something like this here in Maryland. So I think I'm also going to go with number three. It is the South, but I assume they wouldn't do forced baptism, so three.
1: All right, Kristen with number three. Maggie?
22: Yeah, number three.
1: Maggie goes for number three. Chuck?
0: Two, please.
1: Chuck goes for number two. Nobody votes for story number one. That's because it is a true story. Earth funeral. You know, can you dig it? I can dig it, you can dig it, we can dig it, we can all dig it, right?
5: Yes.
0: This is 92 Star.
1: That's right. Grazing in the grass.
5: Hugh Masalika. What the heck was his name?
1: He did the original version. Story number two, the state-funded California daycare is promoting sexual role play for children, is our fake news story the day.
5: Oh, no.
2: Thank you.
1: All right. Chuck is the winner. Gary, thanks for playing.
2: Chuck, you're
1: listening.
2: The man.
1: Appreciate that.
2: All right. Thank you, sir, for mentioning
1: now,
2: that.
1: This has Kristen had just emerged back into the lead, so I'm not sure where they're going back and forth this week.
5: You can count on me for never changing because I'm always wrong.
1: Maggie, just know if you're not the lead dog, the scenery never changes.
5: Well, I can dig it. You can dig it.
2: Out at the field, you can go out there and be outstanding in your field.
1: Right.
2: Actually be out late.
5: A grazing in the grass sure is a gas.
1: You can go out at Benji's and hang out.
5: Uh-oh.
1: 7:49. It's coming over 10 minutes now before the hour of 8 o'clock. We do it all again tomorrow morning right here on Choose Your Fake News. Coming up next, we'll take a look at food fraud. And is Ilhan Omar's time up in Congress? You're listening to Casey and Company.
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1: Nine minutes now before the hour of 8 o'clock here on Casey and Company. Coming up at the top of the hour, it's Endorsement Palooza. A former Cox ticket mate endorsing Ed Hale and other endorsements. Congressman Andy Harris endorsing a local Baltimore County Council candidate. We've got all of that coming up here at the top of the hour. More on the mail-in ballot hour coming up in the next hour as well. So a lot of folks weighing in on, again, here's Chris saying we can't have a fair government without proper representation. Thank you for that. We don't have proper representation and haven't in quite some time. And it is something, when you look at it, it is the same voter mindset. That's the problem. The same voter mindset is causing all of this. Did I say next year? I meant next tomorrow. I don't know what I said. So thanks for pointing that out. David says FBI should be raiding Maryland election board offices today. Today, the DOJ has been asked to investigate, and that is something that you just have to. I just don't trust it. I just don't trust the folks who are currently running the State Board of Election system. Now, I understand they're good people there. I really do. Democrats and Republicans. But this is just too many times we've seen these kinds of problems. You know, we just have an incredible, we can put men on the moon. We can put a complete crew of people circling the moon and come back. We've got incredible technology. You look at our ability to innovate as far as computers and chips and all that other stuff, and we still can't seem to clean up our election process where we know that it's secure, where there is election integrity, and that's by design. Okay, I remember Ron Smith used to say if elections mattered, if your vote mattered, they wouldn't let you do it. And that's something that has always been stuck in my mind as well. 7:53, traffic weather on the threes. Now with the update, here's the king of all traffic, Chuck the Body Whitaker.
2: We're back at the Bay Bridge. Three lanes are open westbound. Traffic eastbound looks good. Leaving Sandy Point, two lanes open there. And then as we move on down the road here to the Severn River Bridge, Ritchie Highway, no issues there. Of course, busy in Annapolis this week, commissioning week, the Blue Angels in town. A lot of extra traffic there so far right here at Roe Boulevard. Nothing major at that point. Going up the top of the hill, I-97. Yep, that almost stack up is right there, right at the merge at Route 32. And there is some heavy traffic coming down the hill from Benfield Boulevard. It's moving, but right when you get to the split at Route 32, it's heavy at that point. And once again, it does clear out. It gets much better after the bridge at Route 178. I'm Chuck Whitaker with traffic and weather on the threes on Talk Radio 680 WCEB.
1: Fox 25 Weather Authority forecast. It's going to be a rainy weekend. Showers likely throughout the day today. Highs in the mid-60s. Rain tonight, low 50s. More rain showers tomorrow, low to mid-60s. Right now, cloudy 66 in Annapolis, 62 in Pikesville. Ilhan Omar filmed a promo video at a restaurant stealing $16 million from children's meal money and called it a success. Now the convicted mastermind of the $250 million scheme is naming her from her jail cell. And what Omar said when asked about it tells you everything you need to know. Amy Bach founded Feeding Our Future, the nonprofit at the center of the largest COVID fraud case in American history. A jury convicted her last March of conspiracy, bribery, and wire fraud. Prosecutors either want her locked up for 100 years, and she is scheduled to be sentenced today. This week, she called the New York Post by video from the Sherburne County Jail and said six words that really should end Omar's congressional career. But will it? She said, "I struggle to believe that she wouldn't have known." End of quote. That is the convicted mastermind of a $250 million fraud scheme on record naming a sitting member of Congress. Bach told the New York Post a lot of the sites were working directly with her, being that a lot of the operators were from the same Somali community. There were a lot of people that had been reaching out to her office and staff, I presume her personally, to work through some of these gaps with the waivers. On March 11, 2020, Ilhan Omar introduced the Meals Act. She filmed a promo video while said it was stealing millions. And the Safari restaurant was the crown jewel of this fraud. The co-owner, Salim Saeed, stole $16 million. And again, in May of 2020, while the fraud was actively ongoing, Ilhan Omar walked into the Safari, filmed a promotional video claiming every day Safari provides 2,300 meals to children and their families. Safari was claiming to feed 5,000 children per day. Saeed spent the stolen money on a $2 million Minneapolis mansion and a $9,000 per month Nordstrom habit. He has been convicted as a weight in sentencing. So Amy Bach has been convicted. Saeed has been convicted. The only person that has not been convicted is Ilhan Omar, and she was up to it in her, with her neck. Omar's name appeared in at least six court exhibits during Bach's federal trial, emails, texts, etc. Now, earlier this week, Vice President Vance said that they're still investigating a number of things about Ilhan Omar. First off, did she defraud the United States to get in this by marrying her brother and violate our immigration and visa laws? That's number one. Number two is this incredible food fraud that has been committed against the taxpayers. So, again, I have a tough time that Tampon Tim had to know, Keith Ellison, the Attorney General, had to know, and Ilhan Omar had to know, and she will not answer for any of it, other than to say it's Donald Trump's fault. Gee, isn't that an incredible guest? Here's her statement yesterday. Quote, "Any claim that I had knowledge of the scheme is flat out false. The Meals Act was signed into law by President Trump, passed with bipartisan support as part of a broader legislative package. Trump's USDA secretary set the regulatory framework during the rollout of the program. I've always championed feeding kids and will continue to ensure our children do not go hungry." She also said, as I stated from the beginning, stealing millions of dollars under the guise of feeding hungry children to bankroll lavish lifestyles and extravagant expenses is reprehensible. I'm grateful that Amy Bach and every individual involved in this abhorrent scheme are being held accountable for defrauding taxpayers and betraying vulnerable children. And anyway, well, it's, I just think, I'm sorry, I think she's a liar and a cheat and a fraud. And if the Justice Department, do your work, do your job. If you can get Raul Castro and the Cubans that were responsible for murdering U.S. four U.S. nationals 30 years ago, certainly you can. You must have enough evidence to make sure that Ilhan Omar goes down for her alleged illegal activities. All right. 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
11: Breaking news this hour from Town Hall. I'm Rich Thomason. Following what happened in Venezuela, could Cuba be next? President Trump calling the indictment of former Cuban President Raul Castro a very big moment for Cuban Americans.
12: We have Cuba on our mind. Very important. Been a lot of problem for a lot of years, and this was a big, I think it was a very big moment for people that, not only Cuban Americans, but people that came from Cuba that want to go back to Cuba, people that want to see their family in Cuba. I think this is a very big day, very important day.
11: Castro's been indicted for the 1996 downing of civilian planes operated by Miami-based exiles. The indictment relates to Castro's alleged role in the shootdown of two small planes. They were operated by the exile group Brothers to the Rescue. The charges include murder and destruction of an airplane, acting AG Todd Blanche and other top Justice Department officials announcing the indictment at a Miami ceremony honoring those who were killed in the shootdown. There is never a shortage of conspiracy theories circulating about the nation's capital, and one of the latest ones has to do with a recent attack at a White House correspondence event.
24: The new poll finds nearly half of Democrats believe the shooting at the White House correspondence dinner in Washington, D.C. was staged. The Fox News poll finds 49% of Democrats think the assassination attempt on President Trump was arranged. Only 10% of Republicans think this. Laura Winters reports.
11: Ukrainian drones have struck another Russian oil refinery, igniting a fire, sending up a massive plume of heavy black smoke. Ukrainian President Zelensky says the attack targeted the refinery that's more than 500 miles inside Russia. On Wall Street this morning, the Dow features down 63 points. NASDAQ features off 120. More on these stories, townhall.com.
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9: 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Here's Chuck Whitaker with traffic and weather on the threes.
0: The backup on 95 is still there at the Fort McHenry Tunnel. It starts at the toll plaza. There it backs up all the way back to Moravia Road. So we're still posting about 25 to 30 minutes southbound. 895 has moved in again a little bit towards the Eastern Avenue Bridge and the Erdman Avenue ramp. So now we're about 15 to 20 minutes on 895 southbound. They take away a lane in the construction zone. The contractor works during rush hour northbound I-95 in Harford County with a delay at Route 24 as you're coming up to the 76-mile marker on the northbound side. I'm Chuck Whitaker with traffic and weather on the threes on Talk Radio 680 WCBM.
13: Your Fox 45 forecast, a much different field today with showers likely and temperatures in the cooler mid-60s. Scattered showers ongoing tonight as temperatures drop back into the even cooler low 50s. From the Fox 45 Weather Authority, I'm meteorologist Amy Aronson for Talk Radio 680 WCBM.
9: 60 degrees in Pikesville and 66 at the Kent Narrows at 8:04. Here are the latest headlines from the WCBM Maryland News Center. Fox 45 reports that while the State Board of Election says replacement ballots have been sent and safeguards are in place, questions remain over how the mistake happened and whether enough is being done to maintain voter confidence. From the beginning, Kate Sullivan, director of the election watchdog group Secure the Vote Maryland, says she had concerns with how the situation would be handled. I brace myself because our experience with the State Board of Election is that they rarely take responsibility for errors and they always offer the wrong solution, she said. She now says those fears have been realized as more than 500,000 replacement ballots make their way to voters' mailboxes. And after caring for her disabled brother, Brett Barwick, for 10 years, Brielle Thomas says the new pay cuts for caregivers being implemented in July are too steep for her to continue. It's already hard enough not getting the benefits, the insurance, and everything else that is necessary to survive, said Brielle, a Frederick County resident. But now having the pay decrease as well, when the price of everything else is going up, I don't see how I could manage that, unfortunately. The winning Maryland lottery number pick 3 was 818. The pick 4, 2390. 8:05 on Casey and Company. Stein on Sports coming up next.
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16: And the 805 Sports is brought to you by Farnan and Dermer, offering same-day service. Mention my name and get a $99 AC tune-up from the Comfort Guys, my guys. The Orioles wasting a strong Shane Baz start and a late two-run lead, collapsing in the eighth inning to get swept by the Rays yesterday and fall eight games under 500. 5-3 was the final in St. Pete. Anthony Nunez allowing four runs in the eighth, all with two outs.
18: And we're just going out there trying to get outs. It's not really, we're not thinking about how many outs there are or our stats with certain outs. It's just going out there trying to get outs.
16: Still, the fact remains the Birds have had trouble getting that final out this year, allowing 118 two-out runs, and that is the most in the majors. Meanwhile, it was just another ho-hum Shohei night in the National League West.
26: Their first loss in that fashion. Now in the finale, off we go with a towering drive on the first pitch. Did he get enough? Merrill can't get there. It's gone. First pitch of the game. The pitcher hits knocks it out.
16: Joe Davis with the call on Sportsnet LA. Two-way Shohei home run last night. Five innings of shutout baseball. His ERA on the season, by the way, is 0.73. The Dodgers blanked the Padres in San Diego. 4-0 was the final. And finally, new coach and a new way to do things in Owings Mills. Head coach Jesse Minter at the mic explaining what happens at the end of a Ravens practice session.
3: We end practice every day with at our best when our best is needed, period. And so that could be anything. That could be anything different. Today we decided to do a little friendly competition. Right now you can't really do like the football competition.
16: So Tuesday it was a medicine ball throwing competition. Monday it was a 2-minute plank session. Coming up in 30 minutes, guess which former Oriole shortstop is sounding off about baseball analytics. And that is Stein on Sports.
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0: This is an actual primary going on instead of the Democrats' coronation. More on the ballot issue. We'll hear from Secure the Vote and why they're suspicious of what's happening at the State Board of Elections. But our top story here today, a significant endorsement yesterday was actually a couple of them made in local races, one for gubernatorial, one for county council in Baltimore. And the top race is former Dan Cox running mate, Lieutenant Governor gubernatorial candidate Giordano Schifanelli came out and endorsed Ed Hale Sr. yesterday. And Ed talks about why this was important for his campaign.
1: Giordano has been a very fierce advocate for education in a couple of the counties, and somebody that had been the running mate for the guy before, who I'm not going to mention his name. And he, you know, doesn't have her support anymore. She is supporting us, which I am extremely grateful for, because this just speaks volumes as to our campaign versus the other people's campaign. So I'm very happy and very proud to have her with us today, and ready, she's going to endorse us and work with us. But I think in some form or fashion, we're going to form a team, with starting with Tyrone and some of the other people here that are here with me this morning. And we're going to form a team that hopefully we can talk, and Giordano can help us in some fashion. It's the first time she's hearing me say this out loud. This is not like she's not doing this for a job. She's doing this because she cares and really believes in what we're doing. So we need to stop the exodus of the people in the state of Maryland, this exodus of our great citizens from our beautiful state and our businesses. We have to stop this now. And it this morning is just going to build on what our endorsements have been and our following has been. And with this, I'd like to introduce Giordano Schifanelli.
0: Yeah, and Ed will be a guest in studio for a full hour next Wednesday, May the 27th, here on Casey and Company. Giordano explaining her endorsement of Ed Hale.
2: Thank you, everyone. I thought that my words wouldn't mean anything. 4 years ago, I thought that I would never get into politics whatsoever. I hate it. I told you before I hate it. But 4 years after that, we have seen a disaster that has been ongoing in the state of Maryland. And I'm not going to place blames who's at fault. Marylanders voted for Mr. Wes Moore. He made great promises. He had a couple of great shots, great smile. But at the end of the day, the Key Bridge disaster is ongoing. There's not a contractor in sight. Potomac pollution has been destroying wildlife and ecosystem in Maryland. And every other person that I talk to plans exodus to leave this beautiful state. So am I. When Ed Hale announced his campaign, I never thought that someone of his caliber, knowledge, and experience would be willing to come in and roll up the sleeves and go into the gutter that has this state turned to be. There's no more businesses that can leave. Everyone's gone already. And if there's a job, it's going to be a job in the government. Not everybody can work for the government.
0: Yep, and so we'll hear more from Giordano Schifanelli as to analyzing all the candidates and why she says this is the last chance, perhaps, to save the state of Maryland. It's 8:13, traffic weather on the threes. Now with the updaters, the king of all traffic, Lugnuts Johnson.
3: We had several accidents in the last 30 minutes or so. Greenspring Avenue at Caves Road and the City Broadway at Preston and Orleans Street at Washington Street over on the east side. The backup on the interloop through Greenspring is still pretty solid. It's moving. Once you clear the ramp at the JFX, it's better over towards 83. And then the Parkville side is slow from Bel Air Road coming through Providence Road over towards Delaney Valley Road. And the west side, you know the drill. You drive that every day, sitting there at 795. And it's slow from that point. Doesn't really get better till we get down the hill towards the ramp at Frederick Road and continue down towards I-95. That southwest side of the Beltway, about an hour ago, that was pretty slow on the outer loop of the VW Parkway. Much better now. The inner loop is clear, coming up past the Parkway and moving up towards Washington Boulevard and eventually towards the ramps at I-95. Still some very heavy traffic and stop and go southbound at both the Harbor Tunnels. I'm Chuck Whitaker with traffic and weather.

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1: Fox 25 Weather Authority forecast, showers likely throughout the day and most of the weekend, sad to say. Mid-60s today, rain tonight, low 50, 61, and cloudy in Forest Hill, 64 in Dundalk. From the birthplace of our Star-Spangled Banner, the national anthem, Fort McHenry, Baltimore, time to celebrate America's 250th birthday.

0: 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So on this day, May the 21st, back in, 46, my date. Anyway, I'll get the date here in just a second. 1956, that's what it was. U.S. conducted the first airborne test of an improved hydrogen bomb, dropping it from a plane over the tiny island of Nauru in the Bikini Atoll in the Pacific Ocean. And because of the time difference, it was actually May the 20th. But the successful test indicated that hydrogen bombs were viable airborne weapons and that arms race had taken just another giant leap forward. U.S. began testing nuclear weapons at the Bikini Atoll in 1946. However, early bombs were large and unwieldy affairs that were exploded from the ground. The practical application of dropping the weapon over an enemy had been a mere theoretical possibility until its first successful test on this day in 1956. The hydrogen bomb dropped over Bikini Atoll was carried by a B-52 bomber, released at an altitude of more than 50,000 feet. The device exploded about 15,000 feet above the ground. The bomb was far more powerful than those previously tested and was estimated to be 15 megatons or larger. One megaton is roughly equivalent to about a million tons of TNT. Observers said that the fireball caused by the explosion measured at least 4 miles in diameter and was brighter than the light from 500 suns. The successful U.S. test meant that the ended up in the nuclear arms race between the United States and the Soviet Union. The Soviets had tested their own hydrogen bomb in 1953, shortly after the first U.S. test in 52. In November of 55, the Soviets dropped a hydrogen bomb from an airplane in remote Siberia, though much smaller, far less powerful, estimated to be about 1.6 megatons than the U.S. bomb dropped over the Bikini Atoll. The Russian success certainly spurred the Americans to rush ahead with the Bikini Atoll test, which was successful, and as we now know, the first atom bombs being dropped on Hiroshima and Nagasaki, Japan, to help bring an end to World War II. And that's a look at America 250, brought to you by the Smile Design Center.
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0: All right, still to come here on the program in just a moment. We are going to continue hearing from Jordana Schifanelli as to, she says she's analyzed all the candidates and why Ed Hale for her, and also why this might be Maryland's last chance to right the ship, so to speak. And coming up, Secure the Vote, Director Kate Sullivan weighs in on the ballot failure here in the state of Maryland as well. And Governor Moore has built a massive war chest and what it's going to take, fundraising-wise, to defeat him in the fall. So that's all coming up in just a second. Today, 20 minutes after the hour, joining us once again, the reverse mortgage answer man, Mark McVeary. Good morning, Mark.
3: Good morning, Sean. How are you?
0: We're doing A-okay. Get ready for the big Memorial Day weekend. Have you noticed?
3: In Ocean City today.
0: Yeah. Oh, okay, great. So you got a jump start on everybody. All right.
3: Going to try to.
0: Yeah,
3: you know, at least.
0: Yeah, exactly. Mark, have you noticed that a lot of people who felt financially comfortable a few years ago suddenly don't anymore?
3: Yeah, I mean, absolutely. I see it all the time. I mean, luckily the stock market has been holding up. But, you know, I talked to a lot of homeowners who were self-employed for years and made good money, but now Social Security is the majority of their monthly income. And like we all know, you know, when you retire, it doesn't mean your expenses retire also. And for a lot of clients, they still have a mortgage, home equity line, and those payments are just a big drain on their income. And what I try to tell people is this, if you're looking for some cash flow without a monthly payment, that's where a reverse mortgage can make a big difference. It can eliminate the required monthly payment, provide the tax-free cash each month, and give somebody the ability to stay in their home without feeling stressed and not having to sell or move.
0: You know, what's the biggest mistake that homeowners make when they start struggling financially?
3: I mean, the biggest one always is waiting too long to look at their options. You know, I think a lot of people start draining their savings, running up credit cards, and basically robbing Peter to pay Paul because they think they don't have a choice. I always tell people this. If you had money sitting in the bank, you needed it, you would use it. I mean, you have money sitting in your house. And you know, I meet people sometimes, and they're like, well, you know, I hate to do a reverse mortgage like it's something bad. And I tell them, be grateful you can. I mean, your house most likely is your biggest asset. Why ignore the equity you spent years building? I mean, your house is a financial tool. Don't wait for the walls to close in. The earlier people call me, the more options they have.
0: So, Mark, what usually surprises people the most after they actually speak with you about the reverse mortgage?
3: I mean, most people are surprised that the reverse mortgage is nothing like they thought it was. I mean, a lot of people still think the bank, you know, takes your house, you give up ownership, which is not true, and all the other stuff that goes along with it. I mean, it's just a refinance without a required monthly payment. And it's much easier to qualify for based on income and credit than a regular mortgage. I mean, you still own your house. You know, you can stay there. You control the title. I mean, once people call and we have a conversation, we can clear up the misconceptions, and then we can figure out if this is the right solution for them or not. And if it's not, it's great. If it is, then we can see what we can do from there.
0: And so how do people get in touch with you for more information from the Reverse Mortgage Man?
3: It's 410-788-7070, 410-788-7070.
0: All right, have a great week down the ocean, and we'll talk to you next week.
3: Thanks, Sean.
0: All right, thanks. That's Mark McBeery, the reverse mortgage answer man. He's the guy you want to call if you have any questions at all about the reverse mortgage. He's the best. 823, traffic and weather on the threes. Now with the update, another best. We don't know at what, but certainly he is the best. Chuck Whitaker.
4: That's nice. I love you, too, Casey. Jeez. And you said you didn't know anything. Now you just proved it.
0: Yeah.
4: Westbound I-70, 38-mile marker going out west of Frederick. There's a wreck there. Several lanes are blocked, and we're looking at some of the data, and it's showing a pretty good-sized backup right now. Myersville and in that area, so if you're traveling west, watch out for that. And there are some delays, the normal heavy traffic coming down Route 15 into Frederick, and then eventually through Urbana on that section of 270 down through the Montgomery County line. All of the normal stuff is still out there on the Beltway, both the tunnels still with the heavy traffic southbound. Last look as you're coming through the city on 95 near Russell Street, 395 and the junction downtown. Doing okay, nothing major there. Even the main line of 95 is clear, heading from Camden Yards out to the Beltway, the ramp to 95 on to 295 south down to the parkway. Those lanes are open, but it's real slow on the north side of both the tunnels with the heavy traffic still coming southbound. I'm Chuck Whitaker with traffic and weather on the threes on Talk Radio 680 WCBM.
0: Fox 25 Weather Authority forecast, showers likely throughout the day, mid-60s for today, right? 63 and cloudy in Columbia, 68 under cloudy skies in Annapolis. And as far as endorsements go, I don't think the usually carry a lot of weight, unless it's a Trump endorsement. Then, of course, that is the ultimate endorsement one can get. But in this particular case, you know, it's a series, it's a pattern. It shows a trend for a lot of folks when they get a number of endorsements, especially for somebody who really has been part of the political machine over quite some time. And yesterday's endorsement by Giordana Schifanelli, who was Dan Cox's running mate in 2022, she said she took a look at all the current Republican candidates.
5: I have analyzed all candidates, and I have reviewed everyone. And let me be clear, Ed Hale never paid me a penny to come here and talk to you, and Ed Hale never offered any jobs, nor do I need any kind of jobs. I have plenty of jobs already. However, my dire need is for this state to stop declining and to go up as a quality state that it has been in over the last 100 years. So if somebody says that Hale was a Democrat, I might say to those, who cares? I don't care if he was a Democrat or if he's a Martian for that matter. If he has experience to fix this economic disaster, I would vote for him. And I encourage everyone, independents, Republicans, and Democrats, to truly take a look at their last electric bill, tax bill, fees, and registration bill, and sit down and think about where are we heading as a state. I am proud to endorse someone with this experience who actually cared about me and my opinion. And with that, I would encourage everyone, regardless of the party affiliation, to pull ourselves by the bootstraps and support Mr. Hale to help us raise quality of life in Maryland like we deserve.
0: And she went on to say that she and her family were contemplating, much like at Hale, of leaving the state of Maryland. And she said this might be the last chance to right the ship, so to speak.
5: We are thinking of leaving this state. And this is our last chance. Now, why have I decided to support Ed Hale? It is because his wisdom, his experience, and knowledge in business. Any person that had started with nothing in the boiler room of Bethlehem Steel in 1960s, went to the Air Force as a medic, then started and became one of the largest Maryland employers in freight and line trucking business, then became a CEO of Baltimore Bank, and the person who created and started First Mariner Bank with one branch that later on evolved into 24 different branches with over $1 billion in clients' assets, is someone to me that speaks volume over the course of 60 years in Maryland, someone who knows how to fix this state.
0: And fixing it does need. So, again, that's Giordano Schifanelli. By the way, today, delegates Kathy Gillig and Ryan Naraki are scheduled to endorse Ed Hale. Previously, State Senator Jack Bailey, J.B. Jennings, and Johnny Ray Sailing, along with Nick Kipke, have all come out in endorsing Mr. Hale.
6: I love Giordano so much, and I have for over 4 years when she first came on the scene. For me, like, I agree with everything you were saying about endorsements. Someone like her actually holds a whole lot more weight for me than just, okay, another politician, blah, blah, blah. They're all, you know, that seems always, you know, that's kind of typical. Giordano, more than anyone, she's an outsider too. She tried to run for the good of the state 4 years ago, and she saw firsthand how swampy, not just the political nature of Maryland is in general, but the Maryland GOP, because they did not help her and Dan 4 years ago. And then she tried to run, if anyone doesn't remember, she tried to run to be the head of the Maryland GOP,
0: right.
6: And she had a whole slate, and they wanted to open the windows, let some fresh air in, take over, let's get some energy. And they got her out. She wasn't even allowed to run. They got her out on a technicality, so she didn't even get to be voted on. So she knows firsthand, and clearly that's what she was saying. I don't know what else to do. We're going to have to move. So to me, and this is also someone, she's a former Naval Academy professor. She's a lawyer. She was from Eastern European, like communist Eastern European. So she understands what's happening probably better than a lot of us when she sees how the government keeps getting big. So I think, again, you know, and remember, Trump came into office because he kind of brought together a lot of factions. We all have more in common than we don't. We want it for all those of us that want to fix the state. And I know that some people are hesitant to pick one person over another, but I think both things are true. It doesn't mean if you pick one person, someone else is bad. Like, I hate that we're always having a choice. It's just we need to pick the strongest person. We need to look at what state our state is in and who best can go in there and drain the swamp.
0: Best chance to win. All right, don't forget Ed Hale is going to be with us next Wednesday. John Myrick joins us next Friday for his in-studio full-length, full-hour interview here on Casey and Company. It's 8:30. Let's get the latest news headlines with Maggie Hunter.
7: Thanks. Good morning. Fox 45 reports that city leaders face sharp questions at City Hall after auditors disclosed major breakdowns in how the city tracks and collects money it is owed. And officials could not immediately say how much revenue has been lost. The issue surfaced during the city's Board of Estimates meeting on Wednesday, where city auditors released findings from an audit of the finance department. And police are investigating a shooting that left at least one person injured in Baltimore's Jonestown neighborhood. Officers found the gunshot victim near the intersection of East Lombard Street and Horseradish Lane on Thursday morning. And Harford County officials are considering a data center ban, deciding to move forward with emergency legislation. Previously, a data center moratorium was proposed, which would have paused new development, and while county officials could put regulations in place. However, they're now switching gears, especially since Harford County Executive Bob Cassily has been outspoken about the issue, wanting to permanently prohibit data centers instead. And police arrested and charged three juveniles in connection to an assault that happened Monday in Garrison. On May 18th, around 8:25 p.m., Baltimore County police officers were called to a home in the unit block of Spectator Lane for a first-degree assault, authorities said. When they arrived, they found an unconscious female juvenile inside the home. And a now-former Bowie, Maryland police officer was convicted by a PG County judge on Wednesday after he shot at a man while responding to a stalled vehicle in 2024. Robert Warrington was convicted of attempted second-degree murder and other charges after a judge said his actions on September 12, 2024, did not merit the typical protections afforded police officers. It's 8:31 on Casey and Company. Coming up next, Chuck Whitaker with traffic and weather on the threes.
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7: 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Here's Chuck Whitaker with traffic and weather on the threes.
4: That wreck on I-70 at Myersville is westbound, 38-mile marker, and most of the lanes are blocked. Last report from the state police there, only the right shoulder was getting by. The other problem is very heavy rain has arrived now in that area. So from Cumberland through Hagerstown into Frederick, they're getting very heavy rain right now. Western part of the state, it's slowly working its way in to northern Carroll County, and eventually will be into northern Baltimore County, at least the edge of it anyway, so we have to factor that in. Late backing still there, and they're going to be around a while with the heavy traffic coming south at both the harbor tunnels. I'm Chuck Whitaker with traffic and weather on the threes on Talk Radio 680 WCBM.
10: Your Fox 45 forecast, a much different feel today with showers likely and temperatures in the cooler mid-60s. Scattered showers ongoing tonight as temperatures drop back into the even cooler low 50s. From the Fox 45 Weather Authority, I'm meteorologist Amy Aronson for Talk Radio 680 WCBM.
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11: And sports at 8:35 is brought to you by the Game Room at Yorktown Social in Cockeysville, the total game changer. The Birds have the day off today, and after what happened in St. Pete yesterday, they sure could use it.
12: Miller takes off first, and a liner beats it. Right center field. One run is scored. Here comes Dunn. He is going to score. It's a double for Aranda.
11: Dwayne Statz had the call on Rays TV. A two-run double for Johnny Aranda that tied the game in the eighth at three and set in motion a four-run rally for the Rays as they come back and beat the Birds 5-3 to sweep the set in St. Pete. The loss overshadows home runs by Pete Alonso and Sam Bisaio and comes at the hands of Anthony Nunez, who allowed all four runs in the eighth in relief of Shane Boz.
13: Aranda set my cap to him. I located a great pitch, 2-2 there, and he drove into the gap.
11: Manager Albernez after the game also talking about the gut punch.
14: That was a big time gut punch for sure. You know, it's 3-1 lead going into the eighth, you know, with our guys that we trust a lot, that have been throwing extremely well, and by no means did we ever think the game was wrapped up. That's why it was 27 outs. But
11: Birds having trouble getting that last out of an inning in general, allowing a league-high 118 runs with two outs this year. All morning long, we've been talking about baseball analytics and how big of a role it's now playing in Orioles baseball. Philosophy under Mike Elias include former Orioles shortstop Mike Bordick, who's questioning its value.
15: The guys that played the game, experienced the game, and understand the nuance inside and out the game of baseball, they aren't captivated by the analytics. They don't like the algorithms that are presented. They want guys that know how to play the game.
11: Tennis superstar Carlos Alcaraz now will miss a second straight major this season when he skips the upcoming Wimbledon because of a wrist injury. Yannick Sinner now figures to be the overwhelming favorite next month. A sidebar, the last time a man not named Sinner or Alcaraz won a Grand Slam, it was Novak Djokovic back in 2023. Happy heavenly birthday today to a couple of Hall of Fame football coaches. Notre Dame legend Ara Parseghian, born on this day in 1935, passed in 2017. And Johnny Majors of the Tennessee Volunteers on this day in 1923 in Lynchburg, Tennessee, where they brewed Jack Daniels whiskey, by the way. Majors won a championship with Pitt in 1976. Terrestrial birthday to Baltimore swimming star Beth Botsford, a gold medalist at the Atlanta Olympics in 1996. She's 45 today, grew up in Timonium, swam at the North Baltimore Aquatic Club. And on this day in sports history, we take you back to 1983. It was a local horse getting it done in the slop at Pimlico.
16: Disputed testimony down along the rail. Desert Wine on the outside. It's disputed testimony. He's got the lead by two. Desert Wine is second. Disputed testimony in front. Here's the finish. Disputed testimony wins it. Desert Wine with second.
11: The legendary Dave Johnson with the call on ABC. Disputed testimony, trained by Billy Boniface at Bonita Farm in Darlington, takes down the 108th renewal of the Preakness Stakes, and that was 43 years ago today. The time now is 8:37. When we return, why liberals hate sports.
17: Gary Stein here. Looking for the ultimate spot to unwind? Well, Yorktown Social in Cockeysville is my place. 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Catch the Ravens or Orioles on their massive 100-inch TV or kick back in the outdoor courtyard bar. Their happy hour is Monday through Friday, 3 p.m. to 6 p.m. You'll find them in the far corner of Yorktown Plaza. And if you see me there, be sure to say hi.
0: So when you tell Julie you're going to cover the draft, is that the NFL draft or is it the drafts at the Yorktown Social?
11: The drafts at the Yorktown
0: Social. The 20 different drafts they have on tap.
11: Oh, the draft beers.
0: At Yorktown Social.
11: Why are you outing me, Sean? She thinks I'm like sports all the way.
0: You are.
11: Meanwhile, yeah. Hey, this is somewhat tongue-in-cheek, okay, but it's got some truth to it. Ray Lewis, okay? Mm-hmm. You know how liberals like to count things. They like to count by race, by gender, et cetera, et cetera. This is Ray Lewis in one of his motivational speeches.
18: If you ever walked in a sports locker room and somebody said, man, we got 5 black players and we got 4 white. Nobody says that. That's the last thing you're thinking about. Don't
0: Yeah.
11: So that is true.
0: That is true.
11: And that's why liberals generally don't like the football, and they don't like a lot of different things about sports.
0: That's why they hate Caitlin Clark.
11: There's no doubt about it.
0: That's it.
11: There are players in that league that want her out of the league.
0: Exactly.
11: And I just don't, I mean, who can understand that?
0: Yeah, it's just crazy. But you know what? The team is a team. And you learn, and I played on teams all the way through college. It's the best players on the field. Doesn't matter whether they're black, brown, white, or whatever. You know, that's your teammate. And you see the same kind of thing in the military as well. So.
11: Absolutely.
0: Very good. Thanks, Gary. Appreciate it. It's 8:39, 21 minutes. By the way, Mackenzie Frost is off this weekend for Memorial Day weekend. She usually comes in on a Thursday. So we hope that she enjoys her Memorial Day weekend holiday. Another big endorsement is Congressman Andy Harris has come out and endorsed Nino Mangione for Baltimore County Council in District 5, saying, I had the privilege of serving North Baltimore County for several years. It's an election season, Republican primary, June 23rd. I'm writing to express my strong support for Delegate Nino Mangione in his campaign for County Council. Nino's exactly the person we want to serve as councilman to District 5. He is a committed conservative who deserves our support. Nino has consistently stood up to Governor Moore and opposed higher taxes, higher fees, and supporting ICE. He enjoys the well-earned support of the Baltimore County police and firefighters. Nino Nino will fight to keep the URDL in place to protect family farms and farmland, and he has led the opposition to the Maryland Piedmont Reliability Project. We need Nino Mangione on the Baltimore County Council. Please support Nino and his outstanding team of conservative Republicans on June 23rd, and that is from Andy Harris. So that's a big get from a congressman for a local county council race. So the latest on the mail-in ballot failure, Kate Sullivan is director of election watchdog group Secure the Vote, and she says she has concerns with how the situation is being handled.
19: I braced myself because our experience with the State Board of Election is that they rarely take responsibility for errors, and they always offer the wrong solution.
0: And again, those fears have now been realized as more than 565,000 replacement ballots have made their way into voters' mailboxes. I think they're being printed today, and it'll be mailed starting and received by May the 29th, and she wants a full account of what the heck happened here with this mail-in ballot failure.
19: And I have asked that Jared DeMarinis give a full account of start to finish how this happened.
0: And again, when you look at this, she says the way that DeMarinis and others are basically describing how they're going to continue this process, she says, is disingenuous.
19: To assume that we can manage this administrative nightmare and guarantee that every vote counts is disingenuous at best.
0: According to the state's website, the replacement ballots include all accompanying letter and are labeled as replacement ballots on the envelope. The question is, though, have they been coded? They're saying now that all the replacement ballots have been coded. Were the original ballots coded? And he told us there was a mistake in the code or wasn't a code. We're not quite sure. We weren't given the exact answer as to whether they were coded or not. And she says blaming the printer is, again, that's just passing the buck and kicking the can down the road.
19: This idea that it was the printer's fault, it doesn't make sense. That, you know, the State Board of Election has this process all the way through. If it works properly, they get the final review.
0: And Sullivan is calling on Jared DeMarinis and the State Board of Elections to pause the mail-in ballot vote for this primary election cycle.
19: So they won't know to discard or they won't know to revote. So that is a big issue that nobody can solve unless you just pause mail-in ballots.
0: So the question is, should Governor Moore declare an emergency? And should he basically say, for this primary, we are not going to do mail-in ballot voting that he's going to urge? Because you got early voting. You got June 11th through June 18th. You have a full week of early voting still available. And you have Election Day in person available. It would not be the biggest one it could possibly disenfranchise would be military and or nursing votes. So, again, don't know if that can be done or not. But certainly this is ripe for fraud. It's ripe for problems, no matter what Jared DeMarinis and others are saying regarding the Secure the Vote. I agree with Kate Sullivan 100%. It's 8:43 traffic, weather on the threes, and now with the update, the king of all traffic, Chuck the Body Whitaker.
4: Again, some heavy rain out in the western part of the state. I just looked at a couple of the cameras, Baltimore County, Carroll County, up through the north end, and it's raining there. It's raining in Westminster. It's raining on Route 30 on the Hanover Pike, and some of the rain is coming in. It's light rain right now in northern Baltimore County and up through there, but really heavy rain from Frederick out towards the area just around Cumberland and out through there. So be prepared for that. And there was also a big wreck for the traffic on I-70 westbound at the 38-mile marker. Last report, only the shoulder was getting by, and under a very heavy rain shower and thundering lightning also for the traffic in that area. There is leftover slowing on the Beltway. We're still heavily involved at both the harbor tunnels. Last check, JFX was busy, but no issues there. And no rain showers yet, and the heavy traffic still there at the top of the hill towards Annapolis, I-97 at Route 32. I'm Chuck Whitaker with traffic and weather on the threes on Talk Radio 680 WCBM.
0: Fox 25 Weather Authority forecast. Showers likely throughout the day. Highs in the mid-60s. And right now we're actually getting a little warmer. It is cloudy and 64 in Ellicott City and 61 in Reisterstown. Time for our feel-good news segment of the day.
20: I need

0: Well, you might remember the Medal of Honor winner Dakota Meyer. He upped and re-enlisted in the Army to serve once again after all of serving admirably. And when you get a Medal of Honor, it is the highest award a military person can receive. So he re-upped, and because of President Trump, is now the commander-in-chief. Well, it's happened again. If you've watched Fox News over the last decade, you might be familiar with Joey Jones. He is a contributor, appears on multiple panels and programs, sometimes is called in to host specials that have to do with the U.S. military. Joey Jones lost both of his legs while serving as a U.S. Marine in Afghanistan. It's easy to forget this because despite having two prosthetic legs, Jones can walk perfectly and rarely talks about his injuries, as most soldiers do. Well, he just re-enlisted in the U.S. Marine Corps Reserve. Here he is taking the oath again.
1: Raise your right hand, repeat after me. I state your full name.
2: I, Johnny Joseph Jones.
1: Do solemnly swear.
2: Do solemnly swear.
1: That I will support and defend.
2: That I will support and defend.
1: The Constitution of the United States.
2: The Constitution of the United States.
1: Against all enemies.
2: Against all enemies.
1: Foreign and domestic.
2: Foreign and domestic.
1: That I will bear true faith.
2: That I will bear true faith.
1: And allegiance to the same.
2: And allegiance to the same.
1: That I will obey the orders.
2: That I will obey the orders.
1: Of the President of the United States.
2: Of the President of the United States.
1: And the orders of the officers.
2: And the orders of the officers.
1: Appointed over me.
2: Appointed over me.
1: According to regulations.
2: According to regulations.
1: And the Uniform Code of Military Justice.
2: And the Uniform Code of Military Justice.
1: So help me God.
2: So help me God.
1: Congratulations.
0: Joey went on to explain that there's an opportunity for me to serve. There's no reason why a no-legged 40-year-old staff sergeant should be able to put the uniform other than these men believed it. And the goal here is to open that door for anyone else that has something left to give. The formerly retired staff sergeant served 8 years in the Marine Corps, was deployed twice, suffered a life-changing injury while deployed in Afghanistan on the EOD as an EOD technician. The 2010 IED-related incident resulted in the loss of both of his legs and severe damage to his right forearm and both wrists. Some of these young progressives who support people like Bernie Sanders and AOC and Zohran Mamdani think that this country owes them something. It does not. The country owes men like Joey Jones. And what is he doing? He's re-enlisting in the armed forces. Just amazing. And that is our Feel Good News segment today, brought to you by Town Appliance, right off Reisterstown Road in Owings Mills, for all your appliance needs.
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0: All right, it's 8:49, and regarding the ballot issue, the DOJ was already suing Maryland over its voter rolls before this happened. The DOJ did not come after Maryland because of the ballot disaster. They're already here. In January, the DOJ Civil Rights Division sued the state of Maryland, along with five other blue states, for refusing to hand over their statewide voter registration rolls. Former Attorney General Pam Bondi called it a pattern of deliberate obstruction. Harmy Dillon, U.S. Attorney General for Civil Rights, made the state's stakes explicit, quote, states that continue to defy federal voting laws interfere with our mission of ensuring that Americans have accurate voter lists. At this DOJ, we will not stand for the open defiance of federal civil rights laws. The RNC has already filed its own separate lawsuit against Maryland in December, before the DOJ suit, before any wrong ballots went out. Their complaint alleged that at least two of Maryland's most populous counties show more registered voters than adult citizens over the age of 18. Other counties report registration rates above 95%. The census puts Maryland's statewide rate at roughly 75%. These numbers do not reconcile. Republicans are now demanding a federal voter roll audit. Maryland is saying no. This is a problem. The Maryland Freedom Caucus is saying regarding the replacement ballots, The Maryland Democrats and bureaucrats over the Board of Elections have proven once again they are the biggest purveyors of voter suppression tactics in the state of Maryland. Their argument is simple. If your wrong ballot gets mailed back before the replacement arrives, your vote disappears. Not because of fraud, but because of Democrat-run incompetence. Maryland has a 98% voter registration rate and won't explain it. This is not an accident. It is a blue state with a 98% voter registration rate against the national average of 69%. A history of stonewalling, federal transparency requests, and an elections administrator who responds to legitimate questions by attacking the President of the United States. This is an absolute scandal and should not be allowed to stand. Stay tuned. It's 8:51. Coming up next, Governor Moore's war chest and what Republicans can do about it.
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8: 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News, weather, traffic, Sean Hannity and Rob Carson. 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
0: 8:53, last traffic report on this Thursday morning rush hour with the king of all traffic, Chuck the Body Whitaker.
9: All right, so the rain is arriving from the north and west, and again, some of this rain now getting into northern Carroll County and eventually to Baltimore County. Some of that rain is heavy. It's broken off from the other line of rain out towards Frederick and out to Hagerstown. So it's coming in from the north and west, and again, some of these upper areas in Carroll County, Baltimore County, they're under the rain already. It looks like from the city south and west and over to the eastern shore up towards Bel Air, they're not getting any rain. Bel Air, if you're going north on 95, construction is underway and they take away a lane at Route 24 in Harford County. Leftover slowing is still there, both the tunnels and the big wreck was in that rain we mentioned earlier out to the west of Frederick, I-70 westbound. The accident is at the 38-mile marker on the westbound side. I'm Chuck Whitaker with traffic and weather on the threes on Talk Radio 680. WCBF.
0: Fox 25 Weather Authority forecast for the weekend is not good. Poor Kim. She's got this forlorn look on her face. Showers likely throughout the day, mid-60s. Rain possible tonight, low 50s. Rain showers tomorrow, Saturday, Sunday, Monday. You get the picture.
10: Bah humbug.
0: Yeah. 66 right now in Annapolis. Kim Klasick live. She's going to put her game face on, folks. I know she's got a great show planned for you today, in spite of the forecast.
10: Yes, yes, of course I do. Well, I used to tell this joke all the time, Sean, that Mayor Brenda Scott can't run a lemonade stand.
0: Yeah.
10: Well, it's not a joke. And now we have proof. Okay.
0: Yep.
10: So of course, invoices not being collected, you know, lots of things going out the door. Finance committee has no idea what's going on. You got the Board of Estimates signing off on things, yet I guess they're not looking at the audits. And then how you have this audit come out, and it's like the light bulb goes off. Maybe this is why we need an inspector general.
0: Yeah.
10: Maybe this is why we need somebody overlooking and overseeing what's going on as far as tax dollars in Baltimore City.
0: We certainly need that. And you need, this is why voters need to take into account people's experience.
10: Yeah.
0: Either in business or in governing or whatever. Yeah. To put somebody in there with no experience, and that's Mayor Scott, this is what you get.
10: Exactly. Exactly. So now he's confused. He can't believe that we haven't been collecting on certain invoices. But anyways, we're going to get to all that, of course. We're also going to talk about the latest, what's going on with the mail-in ballots. I did quote tweet Jared DeMaris yesterday.
0: I saw that.
10: You saw that? Yeah. The nerve of this guy talking about the campaign finance reports. He goes, you got to look at those so you can be an informed voter and you know exactly where these donations are headed.
0: He's on with Tapper. And Tapper asks, he said, first of all, a small number. He says a small number.
10: Yep.
0: And then Tapper asks him how many specifically. He says he doesn't know.
10: He has no idea.
0: How do you know whether it's small or not?
10: But he knows that, Sean. Don't you know? That's why we're throwing all 500,000 away.
0: Wow.
10: Oh, my gosh. So we'll talk about that. Of course, we got Tory Snow on at 10 o'clock with his latest op-ed in the Baltimore Sun. And we are going to get into the young lady that was assaulted at that Pikesville home by three juveniles. Of course, I saw the video. But now we know that three have been charged. But not sure if you heard about the charges, Sean. But apparently these kids will, in fact, be just slapped on the wrist.
0: No adult charges.
10: No adult charges. Yeah. Well, yeah, no adult charges. This is how they like it in Annapolis, right?
0: Yeah, let's just victimize the entire voting population. Yeah. Again, people will wake up hopefully one day.
10: One day. We got so much to talk about.
0: Kim Klesyk Live coming up next. Stay tuned. Always informative and entertaining. Stay tuned for Kim. Governor Moore has raised $800,000 for reelection in the last 4 months. He's got a war chest of $6 million in the campaign fund. How are the Republican candidates doing? Not good. Ed Hale has raised the most out of all GOP gubernatorial candidates. He's brought in almost $200,000 and has just about $130,000 in cash in his campaign bank account. $6,130,000. Dan Cox has raised $31,000. He's got a balance of $25,000. And John Myrick has collected just $4,500 in donations, $4,100 in the bank. Now, I will say this. There's a Republican primary. A lot of the Republican donors in the money are sitting, waiting to see who wins the nomination. So it will get better. The question is, how much better? The question is, can you close that gap of $6 million? Because they're going to continue to raise money during this period. So let's say Mr. Hill wins the Republican primary. And there are conflicting polls out there. Dan Cox says he's got one poll. He's up by 30 points. And Ed Hale said yesterday he's got a poll up. He's up by a few points. But let's say Ed Hale does win. You have 4.5 months. 4.5 months to raise funds to close that gap. We'll talk a little bit about that tomorrow, too. Because I know Kristen wanted to weigh in. We're running out of time here. But there's time. But that means that big business, every business in the state of Maryland, should be thinking about contributing to Ed Hale or Dan Cox or John Meyer, whoever ends up winning. Because that's the only shot you got. And he's got a $6 million war chest. Without the money, money is the mother's milk of politics. 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Tomorrow, Baltimore Sun reporter Tinashe Chigurande will join us to talk about the latest on the mail-in ballot situation. Until then, at 6 a.m. on CBM tomorrow morning, God bless our troops. God bless America.
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11: Talk Radio 680 WCBM Baltimore. Breaking news this hour from Town Hall. Amrit Thomason. Insisting he's in no rush to make a deal with Iran, President Trump tells reporters, we're going to give this one shot. Mr. Trump insisting he will not be pressured into making a deal, even with the crucial midterm elections fast approaching. Iran is currently reviewing the latest American proposal for ending hostilities. Meanwhile, on Capitol Hill, the House is preparing for a vote on a Democratic-sponsored resolution that would force the president to quit the war. Previous votes on similar resolutions have repeatedly failed, but the Democrats hope for a different outcome this time. The White House argues that the requirements of the War Powers Resolution of 1973 do not apply in this case because there is a ceasefire with Iran. Former Cuban President Raul Castro has been indicted in the U.S. for his alleged role in the 1996 downing of civilian aircraft operated by Miami-based exiles.
12: As alleged in the indictment, Raul Castro and five co-defendants participated in a conspiracy that ended with Cuban military aircraft firing missiles at those civilian planes and killing four Americans.
11: Acting Attorney General Todd Blanche, he says Castro was Cuba's defense minister at the time of the shootdown.
12: This is a show indictment. This is an indictment because we expect that there was a warrant issued for his arrest. So we expect that he will show up here by his own will or by another way.
11: President Trump calls the indictment of Castro a very big moment for Cuban Americans. Speedy deliveries and lower prices gave Walmart a nice bottom line boost in its latest quarter. However, the nation's largest retailer is cautious about what to expect for the balance of the year, citing an atmosphere of economic uncertainty. On Wall Street, stock futures in the red. The Dow futures are down 149 points. More on these stories, townhall.com.
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15: Good morning. It's 9:03. I'm Maggie Hunter with the latest headlines from the WCBM Maryland News Center. Baltimore City Council President Zeke Cohen is calling a hearing after an audit revealed millions of dollars in unpaid bills owed to the city. Cohen says the results of the audit came to light during Wednesday's Board of Estimates hearing. He says the audit found that the finance department has allegedly failed to send correct invoices, collect money that is owed, and follow up when the money isn't paid. Cohen says the department couldn't even estimate how much revenue is missing, and that's unacceptable. He says basic billing practices have broken down, possibly for decades, and the city council will demand accountability. And the Board of Education of Baltimore County will be holding virtual public hearings on the superintendent search this afternoon. The public hearing for BCPS staff will begin at 4:30 p.m., and the hearing for the BCPS community will begin at 6:30 p.m. Stein on Sports and the Fox 45 Weather Authority forecast next.
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20: Another two-out rally dooms the Birds.
21: There's a line drive base hit in the right. Here comes Aranda. He will score the go-ahead run.
20: Wayne Statz had the call on Rays TV. Richie Palacios' run-scoring single off Anthony Nunez proved to be the difference yesterday in St. Pete as the Birds get swept by the Rays 5-3, concluding a six-game road trip at 1-5. The four-run Rays rally in the eighth, all coming with two out, upping the Birds' total to 118 two-out runs allowed on the season, and that's the most in the majors. After the game, manager Albernez on the body blow the Orioles just took.
22: That was a big-time gut punch for sure. 3-1 lead going into the eighth. You know, with our guys that we trust a lot, that have been throwing extremely well, and by no means did we ever think the game was wrapped up. That's why it was 27 outs.
20: The loss leaves Baltimore 21-29 through the season's first 50 games. In last place, 13 games behind Tampa Bay. At this point last year, Baltimore was 14 games behind, also in last place. Ravens continue OTAs today in Owings Mills without Lamar. Head coach Jesse Minter commenting on the players that are there and how the team is coming together.
23: These guys have been unbelievable. Probably our first meeting, the main topic was just about relationships and communication. Guys that have, you know, had to be out for a day or two for something going on. Communication's been unbelievable.
20: Coming up in 3 minutes, who bears responsibility for what in the Orioles' performance? And that is Stein on Sports. Gary Stein here. 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
15: 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Here's the forecast from the Fox 45 Weather Authority.
24: Your Fox 45 forecast. A much different feel today with showers likely and temperatures in the cooler mid-60s. Scattered showers ongoing tonight as temperatures drop back into the even cooler low 50s. From the Fox 45 Weather Authority, I'm meteorologist Amy Aronson for Talk Radio 680 WCBM.
15: 58 degrees in Westminster, 65 in Easton, and 62 in Kearney. I'm Maggie Hunter, 680 WCBM News.
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10: All right, good morning, good morning. Happy Thursday. It is Friday Eve. And, yeah, you're close. You're right there. It's almost the weekend. As Sean Casey pointed out, the weather in the Maryland region doesn't look too good. Doesn't look too good, but it's okay. Because you know what? After it rained just a little bit yesterday, I went outside. We have a ton of birds for some reason right at our house. A ton of birds. Olivia likes to put bird feed out there. She thinks it's so much fun. There's babies. She's always watching. Anyway, so we go outside to walk the dog after the rain yesterday. And you could tell the birds chirping. They were so happy with the rain. So then Olivia's like, okay, well, maybe the rain is good because it was really hot and really dry. So we should be happy for the birds. Now, if you've listened to the show, you know, I'm not a fan of birds personally, but for my 9-year-old, I will be happy for the birds. I said, sure. You know what? There are brand new babies out there. So let's see. Now they've gotten some more water. So we'll be happy. We got lots to talk about today. Of course, we've got Tori Snow. He joins us every Thursday at 10 o'clock with his latest op-ed in the Baltimore Sun. He always does a great job. Last week, real quick, I was wrong last week. Last week, I thought that people were going to look at Tory with like the side eye because he said that we shouldn't focus too much on Governor Westmore's military, I guess, record that isn't quite there. He said we should focus more on the fact that he hasn't accomplished anything as the governor. And many of you called in and you texted in and you're like, you know what? I actually agree with Tory on this one. Because

for it. I wouldn't go looking for it. It really is bad. It's disgusting to see a young girl get beat up by multiple people, even boys. It's not for the faint of heart. Like, you gotta have some kind of thick skin to really, like, just watch that and to kind of move on and scroll from it. For me, I hate that I saw it because, of course, I keep thinking about it, right? And as a mom, I can't stop thinking about it. So if you don't like those kind of videos, I will say don't look for it. But we are going to talk about, the arrests that were made. And then we're going to talk about some of the comments of the moms. There was a mom online that's actually a mom of one of the girls that joined in to beat this young girl up. She was one of those that assaulted this young girl. And I want to get into her comments because obviously this is the problem. This is the problem that we're having. And I know that State's Attorney Ivan Bates has requested time and time again for legislators to make it so that he can really charge the parents in some of these cases. And I think today, when we talk about this assault in Pikesville, we will be making the case for Ivan Bates to charge the parents. You just wait to hear what she had to say about that. We'll talk about it in the next hour. Also, I did want to talk about the racial discrimination investigation now at the Lyric. How many people go to the Lyric? Noah, the producer, do you ever go to the Lyric and take in some shows? Yes, you do? Okay, I think everybody's been to the Lyric at least once. If you lived in Baltimore or the Baltimore region for 10 years, you've probably been to the Lyric at least once, right? Well, there is a woman that is claiming racial discrimination on Mother's Day. She was there at the Lyric with her son. And we'll get into that story in the 11 o'clock hour. It's very hard to see whether or not, she has a case here with this investigation. But see, this is a tricky part with some of these cases as far as racism, anti-Semitism. Sometimes it's hard to prove and disprove, right? So we'll get into the details on that one as well. I don't know about you guys, but I notice this a lot with the algorithms these days on social media. And we'll talk a little bit about this in 11 o'clock hour, but, I don't think that I look for fight videos like this. Like I said, I don't even like seeing them at all. And I don't know about you guys, but when you're on social media, do you often see, maybe no, the producer, maybe you do you often see these videos of people just like fighting? It doesn't come up to, okay, it doesn't come up for you? Sometimes I see these videos of people like fighting at Walmart. Was it a blue moon? Okay. Well, the fighting at Walmart, the fighting outside of a restaurant. I know the big one was in Laurel, Maryland recently at Longhorn. There was a huge brawl in the parking lot. And I'm thinking to myself, like, how is this getting into my algorithm? I never once look for a fight, right? Like, I've never once looked for this. And it's like, is it because so many people are sharing it? Cause it's going viral? Like, I don't want to see it at all. And I want to believe, and I say this because, a lot of these fights involve adults. And a lot of the fights I see today, it's much different than maybe 2 years ago. But today I see a lot of women fighting. Like grown women. I have a lot of grown women friends, and I don't have any that have ever been in a physical altercation. So I'm like, where are these fights really happening? How do they get into this situation? Like, I'll see a fight video at the Waffle House or something. And I'm like, really? So you went out for waffles, right? And you, and somehow, some way, you get into this huge fight and this brawl. And I see a lot of girls now, the first thing they do is like tear on somebody's hair and they flip them around. I'm like, this is too much. This is too much. Anyways, I did want to talk about it just a little bit because it's interesting to me how some things get into, the algorithm and how some things do not. And, it might be kind of what social media is about because sometimes when I see like the feel good stories, right? Like the heroes, like you see a dad jump out of a car and he's jumping to another car that was just in an accident and he's pulling people out, he's rescuing them. Those videos do exist and they're out there, but they don't seem to make the rounds like the fight videos. And I'm just kind of like, is it me? Is it my algorithm? How come I don't see the puppy being saved in the sewer dish? Like what? How come I didn't get that video? Yet I've got two people fighting at Walmart over a pineapple. Like it's like, like how did this happen? I don't know. Maybe it's me. But I was thinking about this because even with like reality

0: TV shows today. I don't know if you guys noticed, but the ones that are the most popular, and maybe this is just American society today, the most popular shows are the ones that include the physical altercations. Right? So like Real Housewives of Atlanta, you've got, what is it? The Real Housewives of Potomac. That was really popular. I saw this one and I thought, oh wow, this is a predominantly black female cast. And it's the, it's on Bravo as well. It's a reality show, Married to Medicine. And so either their husbands are doctors or they are doctors themselves. And somehow, some way, they ended up in a physical altercations. And I'm like, these are doctors' wives and doctors. How did this happen? Is it the reality TV show world? Are they pushing this? I don't know. It's a bizarre situation to me. And it also made me think of, because everybody's talking nowadays about Kamala Harris possibly running for office again. And it made me think about this one point. I just want to bring this to you. Then we'll get into the Baltimore invoices. But this one point. You know, a lot of people were talking about VP Harris because she had the rapper Megan Thee Stallion that went to her rally, her event in Georgia. And so Megan Thee Stallion comes out there, and it's Megan Thee Stallion. She's a rapper and she's known for like twerking, like shaking her booty, right? That's what she's known for. So she goes out there and she's shaking her booty. Well, first and foremost, people were very shocked about this, right? They were like, well, why would she do that? But everybody knew that she was performing. Like, what did you think Megan Thee Stallion was going to come to do? Like sing Kumbaya and hold people's hands, right? I mean, join in prayer. It's Megan Thee Stallion, right? So I was shocked that so many people were shocked that she was being herself at the rally. Anyways, beyond that, there were a lot of people and many black people. They were very upset that they brought Megan Thee Stallion out there, you know, in this political conversation. But I thought that was, I thought it wasn't nice. It wasn't a great look. I thought that was more Kamala Harris's team than Kamala Harris, right? They were trying to bring all these celebrities out there and I didn't like it. But it is what it is. But I didn't think that was the most egregious. You know what I thought was the worst thing with Kamala Harris's presidential run? And maybe you caught this, maybe you didn't. But I thought the worst part is, number one, she didn't have an accomplishment at all. Right? Kamala Harris has been in office for over two decades, right? She's the Attorney General in California. And we know about her record just a little bit because when she ran for president in 2020, Tulsi Gabbard brought up her record as, you know, locking black men up for small possessions of marijuana, right? Not intent to distribute, but it was just possession charges. So she was talking about legalizing marijuana, and Tulsi Gabbard pretty much like, you know, slapped her around and said, "What? You're not for this. You know, you were locking black men up." So we knew about that, right? So she doesn't talk about her time as AG in California much. But I thought it was interesting because then after that, of course, she was a senator in the U.S. Senate. So she didn't talk about being a senator either. She was a senator for years. But I noticed she didn't have any accomplishments as a senator either. So then she runs for, you know, president. She didn't get it, but Joe Biden picks her as a VP. She's supposed to be the border czar, but she doesn't do anything on the border either. Remember the interview she had with Lester Holt? He said, "Have you been to the border?" And she's like, "No, I haven't even been to Europe." You know, everybody was like, "Wait, what?" All right, so she didn't do anything then, and then she runs for president. And she, you know, after the fact, she writes this book, "I only had 107 days. No, sweetheart, you've had 2.5 decades. You were in office for 2.5 decades. You have nothing to present. So I thought the most egregious part that I thought was wild about her campaign, do you remember when everybody was trying to correct people on how to say her name? There was a huge campaign to make sure everybody knew how to pronounce Kamala. And I will never forget this because I thought this is worse than Megan Thee Stallion. You had Don Lemon, you had Chelsea Handler, you had Stephen Colbert, you had all these celebrities making videos and posting them. And they were telling people it's Kamala, not Kamala. And I was like, dude, what? And her whole campaign, half of her campaign was about pronouncing her name correctly. And I was like, is this all they have? Is this what they've got? They're out here with this campaign that they clearly paid for to tell everybody it's Kamala. And I thought, wow, she's got nothing to show for it. And you're thinking like Kim, you know, she has a tough name. When can you point to where people had a hard time pronouncing names? Well, I do have one. Pete Buttigieg. You remember that? Pete Buttigieg ran in 2020. And people had a hard time saying Buttigieg. So what did he say? He said, "Just call me Mayor Pete." And he moved on from it. He didn't continue down that road because he has a military record, right? When he was the mayor in Indiana, he did have, you know, something to point to because he made a lot of moves there as far as transportation. So he had something to point to. VP Kamala Harris has been in office for over two decades and had nothing to point to. So what they did is they trotted out Megan Thee Stallion to twerk, which was bad. But the worst to me was the campaign to make sure we all said Kamala instead of Kamala. And nobody really talked about that. And I thought, dude, she's got nothing. Anyways, I bring that up because honestly, to hear nowadays that they're saying that she's considering running again and the way that she got, like, she got demolished, right? Trampled by President Trump, even in all seven swing states. If the Democrat Party makes that mistake again, I don't know what you guys are going to do. I don't know what you're going to do because she really has nothing. And like I said, then she spent, how many months did she spend trotting around saying, I only had 107 days and she wrote the book. And I'm like, dude, you had 2.5 decades. You brought nothing to the table. And then it was like, you know, this campaign, well, you know, win with black women. Oh, vote for her because she's black. No. It's immediately no. Okay? So anyways, I just thought that was interesting. I look at social media today, and then I looked at the fact that, you know, this whole thing with Megan Thee Stallion and, you know, just kind of the way that they depict some of the culture today. It's kind of like, dude, I personally, in my personal life, I don't know grown women out here twerking. I don't know grown women fighting at Walmart. I don't know these people. Yet they're always in my algorithm. Anyways, we'll talk more when we get back. I'm not saying you have to weigh in on this because we are going to talk about the invoices coming out of Baltimore City. But I just wanted to bring that up because I thought that was just interesting. And it's Kamala. You know what? No other producer. It's Kamala. No, not Kamala. Kamala. Yeah. 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
0: All right, good morning. Looking at some of the comments on Facebook. Good morning, William. Good morning, Noel. Nice to see ya. Good morning, Sean. Joseph said you sound nasally. Joseph, I always sound nasally. It's a sad story, actually. I know I see a lot of people sometimes they comment and say, oh, Kim's got a nose job. I wish. I pray for a nose job. You have no idea, okay? I need it like yesterday. But yeah, sometimes I take a lot more allergy medicine and then sometimes I don't. And this is one of those days where I should have took more. I didn't think about it because all the rain usually gets stuff, you know, rolled around in the air like the pollen. And I should have thought about it. I should have took more medicine this morning. So I apologize for sounding more nasally than usual. But yeah, I, you know what? I will continue to pray for a nose job. My allergist, I don't know why we're still playing games like this, but he knows I need a new nose. He already knows this. But he's not giving it to me. Anyways, all right. So we are going to get into the question of the day real quick, and then we'll get into Baltimore City and all the nonsense. If you go to WCBM.com or if you have the app, it is free in the app store, WCBM 680. The poll question, of course, has to do with gas prices, and you might have seen it already on Facebook. This is brought to you by Renovation Real Estate. Do you believe today's gas prices will affect the election in November? Yes or no? All right, because this is going on longer than many people had a thought that it would, and I'm talking about the attack in Iran. Yes, we thought the gas prices were going to be over $4 for just a bit, but now there's a lot of chatter online with people saying, I didn't know this was going to extend until Memorial Day. And so now I do wonder if you believe that this is going to affect the November elections. Now, President Trump just had a clean sweep on Tuesday. All of his endorsed candidates made it across the finish line and the primaries, and I think it was 36 total. 36 candidates total. And he hasn't had a clean, I don't think he's ever had a clean sweep like this. And maybe, you know what? I take that back. Remember we were anticipating the red wave in 2022? That never happened. It never occurred. Well, anyways, I think he might have had a clean sweep during those primaries as far as his endorsed candidates. But, you know, this time around, he did have a clean sweep. 24, I don't think he had all of that went through. Obviously, in 2020, I was an endorsed candidate and I lost. So he didn't have a clean sweep when I was endorsed. I know that for a fact. But I want to get your thoughts on this. Do you believe today's gas prices will affect the election in November? You know, before we have spoken about the Epstein files, there were a lot of people, Trump supporters, Republicans in general, that wanted the Epstein files to drop, okay? Now, that took a lot of pulling and pushing, and I don't think all the files still dropped, right? There was like there was a certain amount, but it wasn't all of them. But there was some that did drop that actually had to be pushed through Congress. And there were many people saying, oh, well, this is definitely going to affect the midterms. But I will tell you, and I said it then, there's no way, right? Because people have short-term memories as far as when it comes to politics, because the news cycle, the way that it travels so quickly. So I said, no, people are not going to remember this, right? And then people were like, Kim, you're wrong about that. They're going to definitely remember that. That's why we voted for him. Now, no one even talks about the Epstein files anymore, right? Because people have short-term memories. Things happen. And so I do want to, I do wonder about the gas prices though, because yeah, things happen and it's good, you know, hopefully it'll be short term. But at the same time, when it comes to your wallet, right? When it comes to your money, a lot of times you don't forget stuff like this. There are going to be people this Memorial Day weekend that usually go on vacation or take long trips and they're not going because gas prices are high. And this might be something that you remember in November. So, question of the day brought to you by Renovation Real Estate. Again, WCBM.com. Do you believe today's gas prices will affect the election in November? Your options are yes or no. And so just go ahead and let me know what you think about that. We come back, we are going to talk about the latest audit in Baltimore City. Now, I think this is a pretty clear indicator on how the city is run in general. I usually tell the joke that they can't run a lemonade stand, but this is like now there's proof here that they cannot, okay? They're supposed to be collecting money on some invoices, right? And so this happens, whether it's city government, whether it's private contractors. But apparently it has not been happening in Baltimore City. So there's millions of dollars that they have not been picking up that actually belongs to the city. And so the Finance Committee met with the Board of Estimates yesterday, and now all of this has been exposed thanks to an audit. So when we get back, we'll talk about this and so much more. Stay right there.
9: With SRN News, I'm Rich Thomason in Washington. President Trump says the indictment of former Cuban President Raul Castro is a very big moment for Cuban Americans. But asked whether there would be escalation with Cuba, the president said no. He says it's not necessary. The president describes Cuba as a mess, saying the place is falling apart. Castro and five others indicted in connection with the Cuban military's deadly downing of two planes 30 years ago. Several Americans were killed. Senate Republicans are considering dropping a proposal for $1 billion worth of security funds relates to President Trump's ballroom project at the White House. Three people dead, more than a dozen first responders quarantined after a possible exposure to a mystery substance. They were called to a suspected drug overdose at a rural home in New Mexico. Wall Street stocks opening lower this morning. This is SRN News.
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14: 50 games into the season and Birds fans are shaking their collective heads as the team stands dead last in the AL East. 13 games behind Tampa Bay following yesterday's 5-3 loss to the Rays. Here are three perspectives on the situation. First, from national baseball writer Tom Verducci on president of baseball operations, Mike Elias.
15: When teams aren't playing well, I think we have to look at the player acquisition process, how a team was assembled, the architecture of the team, and also have to look at, you know, when young players develop, and it's not linear, we all know that, but when you look at Baltimore from a couple of years ago, and all the young talent, you know, the Holidays, the Mayos coming, Cowsers, and where are they at the big league level in terms of their progress?
14: And then there's this from the Demper on the Be More Sports podcast about the players' responsibility.
16: From my perspective, it really comes from the approach to offense these days. All those hitters know up there, if they go up there and they know if they hit home runs, they're going to make a lot of money. So they're swinging harder. They're not taking the pitch and waiting for the off-speed pitch to take that ball up the middle or to right field.
14: And finally, former Orioles shortstop Mike Bordick on the role the use of analytics plays in this fiasco.
17: The guys that played the game, experienced the game, and understand the nuance inside and out the game of baseball, they aren't captivated by the analytics. They don't like the algorithms that are presented. They want guys that know how to play the game.
14: Meanwhile, shifting gears, new coach, new way to do things in Owings Mills. Head coach Jesse Minter at the Ravens training facility explaining what happens at the end of a Ravens practice session.
18: 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Right now, you can't really do like the football competition, and so thought it would be something different, something fun.
14: Tuesday, it was a medicine ball throwing competition. Monday, it was a two-minute plank session. Coming up in 30 minutes, another two-out rally dooms the Birds. And that is Style on Sports.
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20: Your Fox 45 forecast. A very unsettled pattern will take us through the end of the week. We are looking at scattered showers today with highs in the cool mid-60s. Rain showers will continue tonight as temperatures fall back into the even cooler low 50s. And then more rain showers likely as we head into your Friday and remaining very cool with highs in the low to mid-60s. From the Fox 45 Weather Authority, I'm meteorologist Amy Aronson for Talk Radio 680 WCBM.
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0: All right, good morning. Happy Thursday, everyone. Of course, we were talking a little bit about Kamala Harris's campaign in 2024. Is that what it was? I mean, it feels like a long time ago. And I do have a text here. It says, I felt like the worst thing about Kamala's campaign is the fact that she didn't pay her campaign workers so she could pay Beyonce and Oprah. That and the fact that the party elite selected her over the man the primary voter selected. Yeah, Marty, there were a lot of issues. And that was another piece of it. They kept telling us that Biden was fine. And then, you know, they took their primary votes. I know here in the state of Maryland, like you said, they had voted for Joe Biden. And then, you know, the debate comes around between Trump and Joe Biden, and it was clear that Joe Biden could not navigate just a regular day in the office. I mean, I think everybody knew at that point. And then that's why they were like, okay, let's just pull him now and install Kamala. But you know what I thought was really interesting too about that? If you recall, it was Joe Biden that asked for that debate. Do you remember that? Because Trump was calling him out saying, oh, he's senile. He has no idea what's going on. You know, he can barely put together sentences, blase, blase. But it was Biden that says, oh, we should have a debate. And Trump didn't say, I'll take you in a debate. And you know, Biden called for it. And then, you know, then remember they had like this code word for him to do the debate, and I thought it was weird, but called it like, the big boy debate or something like that. Remember that? It was like something weird like that. I gotta go back and look at it. It was like big boy something. And I was like, well, wait a minute. Why are the Democrats mocking or teasing Joe Biden? Like, it was so weird. And so then I thought, alright, they must know already that he's gonna bomb this debate. And maybe they're thinking, you know what? Just let him bomb it, and then we'll just install Kamala, because this, we can't go on like this anymore. That's what I started to think, is that maybe they were done too. Maybe they were done with the guy. Like, you know, it's like, well, we don't want to, because every time he would go out, remember, he would trip and fall, he would walk in the wrong direction. I mean, remember when they had Easter at the White House and the Easter Bunny had to guide him back over to the other side of the gate? Like, you know, maybe they were tired of him. And they were like, you know, we can't do this anymore. We can't do this anymore. And so, and then also, oh, where was he? Was he in Pennsylvania? They had a press conference. Oh, maybe he was in North Carolina after the hurricane. I don't know, but they had a press conference, and he accidentally told everybody that he had a cancer diagnosis. And everybody said, we don't know. Remember his team, they said, no, we don't know why he said that. He doesn't have cancer. And then afterwards, right, after he finished his term, then we were told, yes, he was dealing with some kind of cancerous. I was like, what is going on over there? So they were trying to hide it, and I thought, wow, you know what? I bet they were just done with him too. But yes, Marty, there were a lot of different things. And then paying Beyonce and Oprah over her campaign workers, you know, again, that was a management decision. It was a, you know, treasurer. Obviously, she has the final say. It's her name on the campaign committee account. But her team around her, I thought they did a horrible job. Really. And I thought they did a bad job reading the room. Right? Cause they had like all these celebrities and rap artists and, like I said, Megan Thee Stallion and that, you know, concert rally. And even when they brought out Beyonce, if you guys remember, there were a ton of people at this rally because they thought Beyonce was going to sing. And if you remember, she didn't sing. Like, she came out on stage with Kelly. Remember, Kelly was in her group, Destiny's Child? They came out, and she said, I hope, you know, everybody votes for Kamala, da-da-da-da-da. And then she walks off stage. And everybody was in shock. And if you recall, there were, like, independent reporters that were outside. You know those guys that do, like, the gotchas on social media? So they're outside of this big rally, and there were women coming out, and they were, like, so upset because they thought Beyonce was going to perform. So there was this one girl, she said, yeah, I drove over 200 miles to be here. Like, she was, like, you know, somewhere really far. And she goes, because I thought Beyonce was going to have, like, a mini concert. She said, I usually can't afford to go to a Beyonce concert because those tickets are over 1,000.

0: $1,000 a pop. She said, so I came here because I support Kamala, but I also thought I was going to see Beyonce. Never happened. And she was so upset. She was dressed for a Beyonce concert. She had her cowboy hat on. Remember, because this is when she had the country music. I was like, wow, this is awful. The decisions they were making were really bad decisions. And Kamala, I guess, was on, you know, you go along for the ride because at that time you're the candidate. And yeah, I felt like her team really failed her. Anyways, I got a couple text messages here. Ron says, Kim, you got to get the Lavage rinse for your sinuses and do it every morning. So here's the crazy part about this, Ron. I have the Lavage rinse and I try to use it. The problem is one side is so blocked. Sorry you guys have to hear this. Hopefully you're not eating. But one side is so blocked, the Lavage rinse, you know, the tube won't actually go in. So that's why I said I need actual surgery. And my doctor knows this. But, like, he gives me prednisone. He gives me all the stuff that I can't take, you know, long term for, like, the inflammation and everything. And then I sound fine. I sound great. And then it goes back to, you know, the way it is after a week. And then I can't, you know, like I said, I can't do prednisone long term because that's dangerous. But anyways, Ron, yeah, I've got the Lavage rinse. I, you know, paid over $100 for that bad boy. And it doesn't work, unfortunately. Garrett in the text line says, Kim, I do disagree. Oh, first time texter. I disagree. We need to keep hammering Governor Westmore's military service. He lied about his Bronze Star and has severely stretched the truth on all of his other stories. He has used this for political gain. It shows his character and it needs to be talked about every day until there is accountability. Yeah, Garrett, I'm with you on that one. I understand what Tori was saying about that for sure. But it's like, at the same time, I think we've already proven that Westmore is a liar. I don't know anybody in the state right now that votes that most likely hasn't heard of Westmore having to change his story at least once. Right? I think at least people either they know he didn't actually grow up in Baltimore. They know that, apparently, and this is recently with the Afghanistan story, they know that his Oxford thesis cannot be found. You know, they have to know about the Bronze Star situation. I'm just hoping people do understand the character piece of this. That's what I'm hoping, but I don't know. Anyways, the question of the day, and yes, there were other options on the question of the day. They didn't make it up here, though. But the question of the day, brought to you by Renovation Real Estate, do you believe today's gas prices will affect the election in November? Yes or no? And Kevin says, I think it will have an effect on the midterms. I am a Trump supporter and part of the working class. I was excited to hear that the cost of living would come down along with the increase in wages. Costs have not come down with the increased cost in fuel. The things that are already too expensive will increase more. He seems to be more concerned about foreign policy than his voters. He never mentions the working class, and his big, beautiful bill has done nothing for me. All right, Kevin. So, yeah, it could have an effect on the midterms. That's why we're asking, right? I did have another option there. I didn't make it up here, but it was, unless prices come down, then yes, but unless prices come down. I do think that there's probably a cutoff point. I think, in my view, possibly, if the prices stay like this until August, mid-August, or even the end of August, I would say, yeah, there's going to be an effect. But maybe you guys think a little differently. There's going to be effect, I think, on the midterms. But go ahead and take part. The question of the day is brought to you by Renovation Real Estate. Do you believe today's gas prices will affect the election in November? Looks like I got my friend Tom on the line. Hey, Tom at Owings Mills. How are you?
1: Hi. According to my nurse practitioner sister, one of the major side effects of rhinoplasty, which is a nose operation, is that it increases the nasal quality of your voice. So it would only make it, if that's what you're worried about cheaply, it would only make it worse. Lime and the coconut and mix them both together.
0: Oh my gosh. No way. Well, that would be
1: look
0: awful.
1: Look on the internet.
0: Okay, well, maybe that's why my allergist is dragging his feet on it. All right. Thank you, Tom. Thank you. Hope you have a great week or weekend at this point. Thank you. Maybe that's why he's dragging his feet. I don't know. I thought maybe get another opinion, I should. I thought it was because he's a Democrat. See, my cardiologist is a Republican. my allergist is a Democrat, and he's a huge West War supporter. And every time I go in there, I just think, oh, I hope he doesn't bring it up, because, you know, I'll snap. Yeah. Well, they tell me because they know my job, right? They know. So my cardiologist, even though he's in Southern Maryland, he listens to the show. And so he's like, yeah, I love listening to your show. But you know, he deals with my blood pressure and all that stuff. And so sometimes that's why he knows when I work myself up. You know, he could say, hey, Kim, you might want to calm down. Because then I'll end up in the hospital, and I don't want to end up like that. But I've been doing good these days. Also, real quick, before we move on, I have been doing really well with my New Year's resolutions. I've been going to the gym. I'm about to hit that 100 club. They have this thing where you swipe in the gym every morning. It counts how many days. So I'm almost on day 100 for this year already. Okay, happy about that. But number two, I would get traffic camera tickets all the time. When I say all the time, I would get like four or five of them a month, right? It was crazy, crazy. And Olivia's dad was like, you need help. You need serious intervention. But this year, here we are, May 20th, I have not received a traffic violation all year long. Woo! Yes, and I show up timely. And yes, I'm here timely today. Noah the producer. Okay, yes, do I come in a little late? Look, I'm black. What do you want from me, Noah? What do you want from me? All right, let's get into these real, actual topics today. I know I'm just going on and on. All right, so Mayor Brandon Scott and friends, they got together. It's like a meeting of the minds there. They got together yesterday for the Board of Estimates committee hearing, and the Finance Department was in the house. And we had an audit that was released, and it showed that they were not collecting invoices. Take a listen.
2: A week after Fox 45 News reports Baltimore budget deficit has risen to $64 million, a new audit shines light on one reason the city could be in a dire situation. During today's Board of Estimates meeting, the council president admitted the city's finance department is failing, costing taxpayers money. Fox 45's Jeff Abel joins us live with those findings. Jeff.
3: Well, this new audit shows that millions of dollars in unpaid invoices went unpaid for months, and no one cared to pursue them. At City Hall today, a stunning admission. No one knows how many millions in unpaid invoices the city has failed to collect.
4: How much money has the city lost or not recouped because of our inability to manage these processes?
5: We will come back to you very quickly with a full accounting for that.
4: I think it's unacceptable to not have that answer today.
3: The questions came during the city's Board of Estimates meeting when city auditors released the findings of an audit at the finance department. The audit revealed gaping holes in the city's accounting practices, exposing untimely collection efforts, loan receivables which were never recorded, and invoices canceled without approval, and tens of thousands of dollars in unpaid balances which the city has simply failed to collect.
6: There is no investigation analysis by the city, and so basically it would just be waiting for the vendor to pay.
4: If a resident does not pay their BGE bill, I know darn well BGE is going to figure out a way to collect. We should be similarly ruthless. At very minimum, we should collect on our bills.
3: The audit covers fiscal years 2023 and 2024, and most of the unpaid bills surround utilities, permits, and leases. The city's finance director blames staffing shortages for the failures.
5: We simply didn't have the staff. We had significant staffing shortages across both revenue collections and accounting.
4: We are in a moment where public faith in institutions, particularly government, is at an all-time low.
3: The audit drew outrage from council members and critics. Another reason to support the inspector general, wrote Kim Klasick on social media. With the city facing a $64 million deficit, this was not the news city leaders had hoped to hear.
0: Another reason to support the inspector general, wrote Kim Klasick on social media. Yes, I did. Yes, I did. Jeff Abel, thank you for including that. Love it. You know, it is. It's another reason to support the inspector general. But remember, you don't have people, Zeke Cohen, all these guys that were sitting there upset about the finance committee. Those guys were not on the side of Councilman Mark Conway supporting the inspector general to get the information that she needs to do the investigation. investigations, and a lot of them have to do with the financials. So it's like, you know, you're talking out of both sides of your mouth here, Councilman Zeke Cohen. Right? And many of you, Mayor Brenda Scott, you're actually holding back information currently from the Inspector General. At the same time, you're like, oh, I can't believe this audit is showing us that we haven't been collecting all these invoices. Well, you know what? If you allow the Inspector General to do her job, she might have found this out even a year ago. You don't even know because you're sitting here, you know, holding on. It's craziness. This is craziness. And no, there isn't a whole lot of transparency here, but I can't feel bad for you because then, of course, here you are, the finance director. Do you hear what he had to say? They had staffing shortages. Now, what did we learn as far as Mayor Brandon Scott's personal office? He's got a bloated staff. He has too many staffers. So you've got a bunch of staff in your office, Mayor Scott. You're adding 16 more employees, taking $2 million away from the Baltimore City Fire Department to balance the 16 employees you're going to put in your office. People are asking you, why are you hiring these people? What is the job that they're going to do? You can't even answer the question. Now your finance director is saying if he had more staff, he could do his job better, and then you wouldn't be upset about the invoices not being collected. I mean, really, it's a clown show. It's a circus, and nobody has tickets to it, especially the taxpayers. But here you are giving everybody the circus and giving them the runaround. And this is my problem with Councilman Zeke Cohen. This is my problem because he is not dumb. He understands exactly what's going on. But he sits there and he, you know, puffs out his chest like, oh, the very minimum we should be doing here is at least collecting on our invoices, right? He's the same guy that sit outside of BGE saying, BGE's the reason our energy costs are so high. No, it's a supply and demand issue. And I know that you know this. Zeke Cohen is not stupid. But these are the games that they play. So they have this dog and pony show throwing the finance director under the bus in front of everybody, because they're really not doing their job. And so maybe, you know, Mayor Brandon Scott, when you think about hiring more staffers in your office, perhaps you should think about the finance director and the millions of dollars that you haven't recovered, because he needs more staff. This is, you know, like I said, running a lemonade stand, I don't think they're up to the challenge. I don't think they can do it. I am a college dropout. This is not rocket science. It's basic economics. It's common sense. It's real life. If this was the private sector, this would never happen. That it would be a company out of business not collecting all these invoices. If you want to weigh in, you can. 410-WCBM-680, 410-922-6680. I don't know. I wonder if the Inspector General Isabel Cummings is going to have anything to say about this. I hope she does. Because this is the nonsense that she's talking about. Real quick, you know, I found my new favorite hangout spot. It's the Social Kitchen at Yorktown Social off of Cranbrook Road. 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
8: 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I can tell. 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But they didn't take my advice. They're all dead. All those leaders are dead. When the next level of leadership came together to pick a new leader, they're all dead. The third tier of leadership, most of them, they're now dead.
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0: All right. Of course, we were talking about the latest out of Baltimore City. The audits have dropped and shows that the city has not been collecting on its invoices. The finance director, I kind of felt bad for him, honestly. I was watching the city council meeting, you know, the video, and they were really just stomping on him. And I thought, you know what? There's no way you guys didn't know that he was short-staffed, number one. Number two, when he tells you that he's short-staffed, why are you still punching at the guy? Like, you know what I mean? Why not say, you know what? Let's make sure you got what you need. Let's make sure you have all the resources you need to make sure that you collect on this money. I felt like it was a moment for them to kind of stand on their high horse and just like, you know, throw somebody else under the bus. That's how I felt. It's like they could point the finger at him so they didn't take the blame. So to the finance director over there, if you're listening, maybe you are, maybe you aren't. I'm on your side. I've got Martin in White Marsh. Hey, Martin, how are you?
12: Hello?
0: Hey, how do you feel about the gas prices?
12: Okay. First thing, I'm a fan of yours. I voted for you three times.
0: Oh, thank you.
12: And I just wonder why, when the people question about the gas prices being so high, that people like you or other Republicans don't say, well, you can blame Joe Biden for that, because when Joe Biden became president, we were energy independent.
0: Oh, you know what, Martin? I got to take a break, but that's a great point, Martin. Thank you so much. I will start saying that much more for sure. For sure. We get back so much more.
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15: Breaking news this hour from Town Hall. I'm Rich Thomason. It was lower open for Wall Street this morning as oil prices surge once again. Volatility, the watchword for the equities and the energy markets, amid uncertainty over the course of the Iran war. Tehran is currently reviewing the latest U.S. proposal for ending the hostilities. There is mystery surrounding some deaths and illnesses in New Mexico.
16: New Mexico authorities say three people are dead and more than a dozen first responders are being treated for exposure to an unidentified substance after being called to a home in Albuquerque for a suspected drug overdose. New Mexico State Police say three of the four people who were found unresponsive inside the home have died. The other is being treated at a hospital. 18 first responders were exposed to the substance and began experiencing symptoms that included nausea and dizziness. All of the first responders were transported to the hospital where they are being monitored. I'm Lisa Dwyer.
15: One House Republican thinks that judges and members of Congress should have to be natural-born U.S. citizens.
17: South Carolina Congresswoman Nancy Mace proposes a constitutional amendment prohibiting naturalized citizens from serving in Congress, becoming federal judges, or holding Senate-confirmed positions. In a Wednesday statement shared on X, Mace said she introduced a long-overdue joint resolution for the constitutional amendment, noting, quote, "This is the very same standard the president and vice president are required to meet." Mace, who's running for governor in South Carolina, suggests that U.S. officials born in other countries could have split loyalties. Bernie Bennett in Washington.
15: Acting Attorney General Todd Blanche is confident that former Cuban President Raul Castro will be brought to justice, even though Castro remains out of reach in Cuba. He's been indicted for the deadly downing of two small planes in 1996. Four Americans were killed. And on Wall Street, the Dow down 33 points. More on these stories, townhall.com.
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19: Good morning. It's 10:03. I'm Maggie Hunter with the latest headlines from the WCBM Maryland News Center. Some voters in Anne Arundel County will be receiving new practice ballots after a printing error was discovered on the ones that have already been sent. The county's Board of Elections has corrected the 2026 primary practice ballot booklets, and they're being mailed to around 10,000 registered voters. Election officials discovered the error Tuesday afternoon. In a statement, Anne Arundel County Election Director David Garris says as soon as the issue was found, the practice ballot printer was notified and a corrected replacement was sent to impacted voters. And the Baltimore City Department of Transportation is reminding drivers about road closures and parking restrictions for Artscape. Some parking restrictions are already in place around the event site for the festival that takes place on Saturday and Sunday in the heart of downtown Baltimore. Road closures for the event will start at 3 p.m. on Friday and detours will be in effect. Stein on Sports and the Fox 45 Weather Authority forecast next.
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21: Fan base starting to show some concern related to two Orioles stars, Trevor Rogers and Gunnar Henderson. Rogers' performance has declined with an ERA of 9.53 over his past three starts. The left-hander was asked, how hard is it to avoid the temptation of going back to the drawing board and starting from scratch? It's really hard.
22: Frenchie and I had a really good discussion after my bullpen in Kansas City, and I probably did too much as far as throwing too many pitches outside of my usual comfort zone. And
21: meanwhile, Gunnar struggling at the plate.
23: I like to take some of the responsibility. I hadn't really been getting on base for the guys behind me.
21: The 24-year-old striking out at a 31% rate. It was a career-best 21% a year ago. Meanwhile, MLB action last night. The hits keep coming for the Gilman grad.
24: High drive, deep right field. It is very gone. What a blast to right field for Gavin Sheets. Holy Sheets!
21: Holy Sheets is right. The great Don Orsillo had the call on Padres TV. Sheets, the son of Larry, Gilman class of 14, his fourth of the year, second in four games, helping the Padres to a 9-7 win over the Cubs. Another great story among the Ravens draft haul is that of third-round pick Jacoby Lane, wide receiver out of USC, coached by Raven great Todd Heap in high school.
25: Todd is tenfold the best human being ever. Really be around, and I think just being around him in high school kind of showed me the ropes on how to carry myself and not only on the field but off the field.
21: Later, when asked at his press conference, Ravens GM Eric DaCosta picked up the story.
26: I wasn't aware of the relationship initially, and when Jacoby told me and he said, let me get him on the phone, well, I was a little skeptical that Todd might pick up, but I thought it was like a good litmus test, and he picked up right away, and they started talking, and he said, guess where I am? Todd said, I'm ironically at the airport coming to Baltimore.
21: 18 career touchdowns in three seasons for Lane, a red zone threat lauded as a 6'4 athletic mismatch. Coming up in 30 minutes, what led the Ravens to Pavenga Yoane? And that is Time on Sports.
13: If you're 62 or older and you still have a mortgage, that doesn't have to be the case. 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A reverse mortgage can pay off the loan and eliminate that monthly payment. 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I'll show you exactly how this works. 410-788-7070, 410-788-7070.
19: 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Here's the Fox 45 Weather Authority forecast.
27: Your Fox 45 forecast, a much different feel today with showers likely and temperatures in the cooler mid-60s. Scattered showers ongoing tonight as temperatures drop back into the even cooler low 50s. From the Fox 45 Weather Authority, I'm meteorologist Amy Aronson for Talk Radio 680 WCBM. CBS.
19: 63 degrees in Bowley's Quarter, 60 in Pikesville, and 61 in Joppa Town. I'm Maggie Hunter, 680 WCBM News.
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0: All right. Good morning. Good morning. If you're just joining us, of course, we're talking about the audit problems in Baltimore City. They have not been collecting on a few invoices totaling millions of dollars. And, of course, they were throwing the finance director under the bus, which I thought was wrong. But, you know, in my view, real quick on that, in my view, the only reason something like this would have happened and so long, right, prolonged, is because, obviously, the city isn't being managed well at all. And if it was, you wouldn't have issues like this that have been going on for years. And for the finance director to say that they are understaffed while Mayor Scott's office is completely bloated and overstaffed, I hope they take a good look in the mirror. That's all I really wanted to say on that piece. Obviously, we'll hear more about that, I'm sure, in the weeks to come when they try to figure out how much money they can recoup. Of course, every Thursday, I'm always excited at this time because it's like chatting with my best friend. Every Thursday, we get to talked to columnist Tori Snow. He also has a podcast, Free Range Politics with Eurypsy Morgan. Tori Snow writes op-eds in the Baltimore Sun and does a darn good job and usually has Governor Wes Moore on his heels. All right. So again, Tori Snow, good morning to you.
2: Good morning, Kimberly. How's your week going so far?
0: So far, so good. Tori, I have to tell you, last week there were a lot of people that agreed with you as far as your latest op-ed, well, last week's op-ed about not harping too much on the military record and more on his record as governor.

0: one. And I think I saw it on your Instagram feed. You were talking about the disaster with the mail-in ballots. Yeah. 500,000 of them went out, and apparently they can't track them at all. And so now they got to throw them all away, and they have replacement ballots going out. We saw Jared DeMarinis on CNN with Jake Tapper. Apparently he's avoiding phone calls from Fox 45. I want to think, if you're not getting in front of this messaging and making sure that everybody knows what's going on, I mean, it's still going to be a disaster. But in your op-ed here, Tori, I thought you pointed out again another great point. The title is Westmore Should Treat Ballot Fiasco Like the Crisis It Is, because they are not. Tell us more.
1: Yeah, no, again, when I first saw this news, I almost didn't believe it. I thought maybe it was just some random clickbait or something, you know, from some right-wing publication like the Kim Klasick Show on TV. but no, I was looking into this thinking like, whoa, how is it possible that you send primary ballots out to the wrong political party? Like, that's the fundamental issue. And so, again, when I'm seeing the response and then I hear we're going to throw out all the other ones, my first thought is, where's the governor on this? I mean, he was out there posting on Instagram about gas station, you know, THC, which again, these are important issues, but why isn't there like a statewide, like, this is a big deal and we really need to get ahead of this. We need to make sure that people are informed on what they're supposed to do. I felt like everything was about damage control and controlling the narrative as opposed to addressing what is ultimately a significant undermining of voter confidence. You can't have mistakes like this, in my opinion.
0: No, absolutely. And then I guess there was another mistake, because you're in Anne Arundel County, correct?
1: Yes. Yeah, the ballot, the guides, right? They send out these guides that have like a sample ballot, and they explain everything that's on that. And even that was printed wrong. So who is running things? Ultimately, that's always the question. And if you've been following my columns, this is always going to be my fundamental question. Who is running this? Who's in charge here? I'm going full Karen on this point. I want to talk to a manager because I'm tired of getting wrong ballots. I'm tired of getting these test ballots. I'm tired of, you know, young people passing away in hotels in Baltimore City. I'm tired of the fact that they're trying to push another law that's going to prevent juveniles from being tried. I'm tired and sick and tired of not having any management at this state. I need to know who's in charge. I need to talk to somebody.
0: Yeah, no, and that's a great point. You know, Tori, again, we're speaking to Tori Snow. You can find his latest op-ed in the Baltimore Sun. You know, when all this news broke, you know, the reason I knew it was true is because President Trump was talking about it immediately. I felt like he knew before I did. And, you know, like he was on top of it.
1: That's a layup for him, right?
0: Yeah.
1: Like President Trump hates mail-in ballots anyway, even though he voted by mail, but that's a burn up. But again, it was a layup, right? It was a clear opening, and I was surprised that he jumped on it, but he did. And it's not, again, I don't believe this was like fraud. I don't think it was intentional. I know data, and I know how the error happened, and I know how hard it would be to cover your tracks in something like this. So I think it's highly unlikely that this was intentional, but again, it's great for a narrative. It's great to get people, you know, engaged in talking about it. So the president, you know, took advantage of an open opportunity right in front of him.
0: Yeah, which of course you don't blame him. You know what? I guess, Tori, where I was confused, and I only heard about this because Jared DeMarinis kind of let the cat out of the bag, so to speak. He was speaking to somebody at Channel 11, and he said that there are cases where some unaffiliated, some independents also received either a Democrat ballot or a Republican ballot. How does that happen? Right.
1: That's new.
0: Yeah.
1: I have not heard. So first of all, a couple of things should have happened right away. There should have been a press conference. And I know that the governor is like, well, that's not my job. I'm too busy, you know, hanging out with, you know, eating crab cakes with Politico or doing whatever somewhere else. But there should have been a press conference, and they should have walked through and given all the information out at once, let the press ask all the questions, and then let the public know, right? Governor Moore has the biggest microphone in the state of Maryland, and he should have used it to basically reassure folks that are like, what is actually happening? This is the first time I'm hearing about the unaffiliated aspect of it.
0: Right.
1: I'm an unaffiliated. I would have, you know, noticed if I had gotten a ballot. If we're sending unaffiliated ballots, like that's again, you know, that could influence an election if you make another mistake. Now
0: right.
1: You got a million ballots out there. Oops, our bad. We accidentally counted all of the ballots that we said we weren't going to count. Like, it's extremely unnerving to me.
0: Yeah, and you know, I spoke to Kate Sullivan on Tuesday about it because, you know, somebody did text in the show. They were like, well, there should have been a press check, right? So even if the vendor screwed up,

0: like the serial numbers on it, right? So they don't know who received what.
1: Yes, it's probably a tagging issue in a database. I guarantee, because I've done reporting and I've had errors like this go out before, it's probably an issue with the database, with the way that they did the select query. That's my guess.
0: Yeah, but further than that, Tori, when the ballots come back and say it says Kim Klasick, and I send back a Republican ballot, right? Why can't you match it up in the system at that point and know that I received the right ballot?
1: I think you theoretically could, right? And again, to your point, that was the data analyst in me was thinking when they said, well, they can't identify which ones got the right ones and which ones got the wrong ones. That's literally not true, because they said that some people got the right ones and some people got the wrong ones, which means you know that some of them got the right ones. How do you know that some of them got the right ones?
0: Right.
1: So, from a data perspective, that doesn't make any sense to me. There might be some nuance that I might be missing in it. I'm not in the room. I wish I was. If I was, this wouldn't have happened. I do feel like there might be a little more going on. And here's the problem. Here's the problem, Kimberly. The Board of Elections, Jared DeMarinis, Governor Moore, they only care about one thing, and that is not negatively impacting the governor's race. That's their primary concern right now. That's why when you watch the interview on CNN, when you watch the thing, it's not about letting people know what's happening. It's about controlling the narrative in a way that doesn't look too bad on the governor. That's all that this is about, which is, in my opinion, shameful.
0: Yeah, and I hope other Democrats understand that, because you've got Councilman Mark Conway taking on Kwesi Enfume in the Democrat primary in the 7th District, and there's a lot of mail-in ballots to go in the 7th. You've got a lot of nursing homes, and you've got a lot of elderly people right in that, the Carrollton Ridge area, that entire side of West Baltimore. Those homeowners are a lot of them are elderly, and they request mail-in ballots. So Councilman Mark Conway.
1: And they probably got them and sent them in, or they're going to have they're going to get a lot of bad. A lot of people will not have their votes counted. And again, this is typically a Democrat talking point. And why do I, as the right wing agitator on the Baltimore Sun, have to be the one to raise the issue that you're disenfranchising voters here?
0: Right. This is an actual threat to democracy. Man. All right. Tori Snell, we got to leave it there. Where can people find you? How can they keep up with you? And of course, how can they read your latest op-eds in the Baltimore Sun?
1: Yeah, I'm always going to say go to www.baltimoresun.com/Tori Snow. Get yourself a $1 3-month subscription. Lots of great things coming out in the paper. And then, of course, I want to remind everyone, if you can, swing by our YouTube channel, Free Range Politics. Type that into YouTube. Subscribe to the channel there. You can find us on Facebook, X, Instagram, TikTok, anywhere you consume social media, and keep up with our content.
0: Sounds good. Tori, we'll talk to you next Thursday. Thank you so much.
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10: This is your president. Maryland has the dumbest governor in America. This guy.

0: guy is out of touch.
1: Well, you referenced what he said about you. He's attacked you. He called you the foul-mouthed governor of Maryland who fraudulently stated that he received military medals. He's doing a terrible job on the rebuilding of the Francis Scott Key Bridge.
2: Gentlemen, what brings me to my next point? Don't smoke crack. I'm out of time.
3: All right, again, thank you, Tori Stowe, for joining us, as always. And, yeah, he's right. They've got to do a better job getting the messaging out here. I'm actually looking now on line. I want to get the audio clip. I don't know if I can send it to you in a little bit here, Noah, that says that even independents received the wrong ballots. I just want to go back and make sure I heard that correctly, but I'm pretty sure that's what he said. I do feel bad for the most vulnerable communities here in Maryland that are going to deal with this, because there are a lot of people that will not, they will not see what's happening right now as it's unfolding, whether it's on television or on radio. And I bet you there's going to be a lot of people that are going to get that replacement ballot in their mailbox, and they're going to think that it's just a duplicate. And they're not going to think, oh, I have to fill this out because mine is thrown out. Because maybe they're thinking, well, I did have the right ballot. You see? So it is. It's very confusing. And I think I agree with Tory with the fact that they're keeping a lot of this hush-hush. And Governor Moore isn't addressing it, even though you've got President Trump calling him out by name. He's not addressing it because he doesn't want this mistake to be out there. But it's a huge mistake. And you've got to address it, whether you like it or not. I did note yesterday, Jared DeMeritis, of all people, all this is going on, right, with the mail-in ballots. Here's what he posted on X yesterday. He says, pre-primary one campaign finance report was due yesterday. We're going to talk about that in a little bit. But he wrote this. Check out the new filings. See who gave to your candidate and how campaign funds are being spent. Crazy eights, 88.8% filed. Non-filers get daily late fees. Campaign finance reports are a great way to be an informed voter. That's what Jared DeMeritis said. The same guy that is blaming Trump for pointing out that 500,000 mail-in ballots went out that were not, in fact, correct. I said, can we see how the Maryland Board of Elections is spending our tax dollars? I want to be an informed taxpayer. That's what I wrote on his comment. Like, the nerve of this guy. The nerve of this guy. You're talking about being an informed voter. You, an informed voter? You're not even informing the voters about what's going on. I just, you can't make this stuff up. These people are so incompetent, and they're arrogantly incompetent. They're confidently incompetent. That's, I mean, it's wild, right? And then when they can take jabs at somebody, like the finance director in Baltimore City, then that's when they do it. He says, oh, we were understaffed. Well, we don't care. We should be collecting. Oh, boy. See, the finance director, he was so nice, right? He just stood there and he said, yeah. I couldn't be the finance director. I couldn't be the finance director, not just because I'm not great at math, but also because there was no way I would have been able to hold my tongue in that situation. There's no way. Let's see. Daniel, formerly in Baltimore City, says, good morning, Kim. Should the city's finance director have at least should have known that the city was not collecting the money owed? As a finance director, one would have to assume that he knows and oversees the process. As a result, he should be holding his direct reports accountable for failing to properly perform their duties and responsibilities. How about some training and education to perform the tasks needed to obtain the funds owed to the city? Obviously, there's a lot of incompetence taking place in Baltimore City government. Yeah, Daniel. Well, you know what? They do have diversity sensitivity training. That we know that they received, but you're thinking they might need training on the invoice collection? I don't think that's going to happen unless it gets racist. I mean, let's be honest. Unless race is an issue at the finance director, I don't think they're going to receive any training. Should they? Sure. Sure, I'm right there with you. But it's not going to happen unless somebody, you know, in the gay community is called a he-him instead of a she-her. Right? that's the only way they're going to get training these days. All right, coming up next, we will talk about these campaign finance reports. We'll see who's raking in all the cash and who is not. Also, so much more. Stay right there.
4: That's RN News.
0: I'm Rich Thomason in Washington. It was a lower open for Wall Street this morning. Oil prices on the rise. Volatility in both the equities and the energy markets amid uncertainty over the course of the Iran war. Mystery surrounding deaths and illnesses in New Mexico. Three people died. More than a dozen first responders were quarantined following possible exposure to an unknown substance. This happened as they were investigating a possible drug overdose at a rural home. Acting Attorney General Todd Blanch is confident that former Cuban President Raul Castro will be brought to justice, even though Castro at this point remains in Cuba. He's been indicted for the deadly downing of two small planes in 1996. Four Americans were killed. Watching Wall Street, the Dow is off a fraction. The Nasdaq down 111 points. And this is SRN News.
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6: Another two-out rally dooms the Birds.
7: There's a line drive base hit in the right. Here comes Aranda. He will score the go-ahead run.
6: Wayne Statz had the call on Rays TV. Richie Palacios' run-scoring single off Anthony Nunez proved to be the difference yesterday in St. Pete as the Birds get swept by the Rays 5-3, concluding a six-game road trip at 1-5. The four-run Rays rally in the eighth, all coming with two out, upping the Birds' total to 118 two-out runs allowed on the season, and that's the most in the majors. After the game, manager Albernez on the body blow the Orioles just took.
8: That was a big-time gut punch for sure. 3-1 lead going into the eighth, you know, with our guys that we trust a lot, that have been throwing extremely well, and by no means did we ever think the game was wrapped up. That's why it was 27 outs.
6: The loss leaves Baltimore 21-29 through the season's first 50 games. In last place, 13 games behind Tampa Bay. At this point last year, Baltimore was 14 games behind, also in last place. Ravens continue OTAs today in Owings Mills without Lamar. Head coach Jesse Minter commenting on the players that are there and how the team is coming together.
9: These guys have been unbelievable. Probably our first meeting, the main topic was just about relationships and communication. Guys that have, you know, had to be out for a day or two for something going on. Communication's been unbelievable.
6: Coming up in 3 minutes, who bears responsibility for what in the Orioles' performance? And that is Stein on Sports.
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11: Your Fox 45 forecast. A very unsettled pattern will take us through the end of the week. We are looking at scattered showers today with highs in the cool mid-60s. Rain showers will continue tonight as temperatures fall back into the even cooler low 50s. And then more rain showers likely as we head into your Friday and remaining very cool with highs in the low to mid-60s. From the Fox 45 Weather Authority, I'm meteorologist Amy Aronson for Talk Radio 680 WCBM.
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3: All right, again, thank you, Tori Snell, for joining us on Thursdays. And text here says, come on, Tori, everyone knows if you want Westmore to show up, you have to offer free beer. Yes, right, free beer and crabs. That's that'll get Westmore to show up. Texter, you're right about that. Every time I see him on a clip, even with the Politico interview, he was eating crab cakes and drinking beer. You're right. That's when he shows up. That's sad, isn't it? Anyways, I was just texting to Tory, too. I want to play this clip for you guys because I wanted to make sure that they also said independents received the wrong mail-in ballots. But I was just texting to Tory because I sent him a clip, and then I was like, you know what? I hope people don't think a replacement ballot is coming if they sent it in or received their ballot after the 14th. Because, you know, they were saying if you've received your ballot before the 14th, right, you're going to get a replacement ballot because those weren't correct. But what if you don't know whether or not you received that ballot by the 14th? I don't know about anybody else. So my mailbox isn't attached to my house. Like, we have to go down the street. It is painful, but you know what? It's a first world problem. Anyways, so you have to walk down the street. And it's like in this box situation. But I only go once, like every 2 weeks, because a lot of my stuff comes, you know, electronic funds transfer, stuff like that. So I go down there every other week, because sometimes Olivia's dad, you know, sometimes mail still comes to our house. So I want to make sure I give it to him when I see him. Well, anyways, what if my ballot's in the mailbox, but I only check it every other week? How do I know if I received it at a certain time? Like, how would I know? And am I looking at the postmark? Does it have to say the 14th or the 13th? What if it says the 15th? Am I still going to get a replacement ballot? Because what if, you know what I mean? Like, is it really by the day? I don't see, this is confusing. Anyways, I did find the clip. This is Channel 11. I wanted to make sure I was correct on this, and I was right. Independents, the unaffiliated, they also received the wrong ballots. Take a listen.
15: The state elections chief told us it's possible a very small number of voters got the wrong party ballot for the June primary, but they don't know for sure, and so everybody is getting a replacement.
16: When we declare winners and losers, you can have full faith and confidence that it was done in accordance with laws.
15: President Donald Trump blasting voting by mail in Maryland, calling it crooked and fake in a Truth Social post, sparking a social media war with our state's elections chief.
16: So that we could stop the spread of mis or disinformation in this field here.
15: Jared DeMarinis fired right back on X, accused the president of trying to sow distrust and create misinformation. And then DeMarinis laid out the facts about the mail-in ballot mess ahead of the June primary election and the solution that's already in progress.
16: So now we're making sure that everyone's aware because, you know, people are still requesting mail-in ballots, right? And so that we're mailing out postcards to all the affected voters, which is over 400,000 individuals.
15: The state's vendor sent some voters the wrong party's ballot, the SBE says, including unaffiliated voters. But the vendor couldn't say exactly who got the wrong ones and who got the right ones. And so, to protect the integrity of the election and the process, the SBE is sending everybody replacement ballots.
16: And we want everyone to vote the replacement ballot. That is the easiest way to ensure that it's safety and security of the system.
15: Nearly 500,000 Marylanders plan to vote by mail in the 2026 primary. Orange postcards went out today to let voters know what's up. The vendor starts printing and sending out replacement ballot packets tomorrow. State elections officials created a website on this issue for voters. It has a lot of visuals and answers to a lot of frequently asked questions. We put a link to it on the WBAL-TV app. In Annapolis, I'm Kate Amara, WBAL-TV 11 News.
3: All right, so, yes, there you have it from Kate Amara and from Jared DeMarinis. there were unaffiliated voters that also received Democrat ballots or Republican ballots. And again, I don't know how that's possible. I don't know. That's not a switch up. That's not a switcheroo, right? So did some Democrats receive unaffiliated ballots? Did some Republicans receive unaffiliated ballots? And then the whole thing with the ballots for the 14th, see, this is the problem. What if I think that that my ballot was sent to me by the 14th, right? And I receive it in the mail. What if I think it's one of those ballots, right? Even though it's the right ballot for me, I'm told that all those ballots are going to be thrown in the trash. So what if I just decide to throw mine in the trash because I got to it on May 15th and I think a replacement ballot's coming? You see, some people are going to do that. Some people are going to hear about what happened and they're going to throw their ballot away thinking that the replacement ballot's on the way. I don't know. This is not good. This is really not good, okay? And like, you know, Tory pointed out in his op-ed, the fact that they're not treating this like a crisis is a crisis in itself. And I understand they're trying to protect the governor, but this is not helping. It's not helping. On the back end of this, if you have people that can't track their ballots and they were not counted, and the primary election happens, and you've got, say, Kwesi Enfume pulls out ahead of Councilman Mark Conway by, 37 votes. And then people go in, and they can't track their mail-in ballot because, number one, they didn't catch, the news and found out that they should have just, used a replacement ballot. Or number two, they threw their ballot, out thinking that they were getting a replacement ballot. You see, you could have people or some of these candidates win by just a couple of votes. I mean, in the 5th Congressional District, in Steny Hoyer's district, there's 24, 25 candidates in the Democrat primary. I mean, that's going to be a tight race. And you could have people that are thinking that they're mailing ballots in because they're not catching any of this. And you could have somebody win that primary literally by a handful of votes. And the fact that Governor Moore and Jared DeMarinis here blaming Trump and everything, the fact that they're not taking accountability on this, and then they turn around and say people, Republicans, MAGA, were a threat to democracy and all this other stuff, this is awful. It really, truly is. And it's going to affect, again, the most vulnerable communities that vote by mail. All right, I'm going to move on from that. I can't believe it. I can't believe this is where we are. All right. I did want to just point out a couple of different things. We are going to talk about the problems at Silver Oak Academy. We'll wait to do that at the top of the hour. I did read to you already, Jared DeMarinis said his ridiculousness. I wanted to just point this out if I could. You had another gubernatorial debate for our GOP candidates in Prince George's County. Now, that debate, it was live on WYPR. And I guess it was on public television as well. I will read this here because it's in Maryland Matters. It says a debate among Republican candidates for governor on Tuesday lacked fiery exchanges, name recognition, and 2/3 of the 9 primary candidates. The 60-minute debate hosted by the Maryland Public Television, that's who had it, MPT, and WYPR, featured Douglas Larkum, who we had on the show, John Myrick, who we had on the show, Shannon Wright has called into the show. Among the missing Republicans were Dan Cox, the party's 2022 gubernatorial nominee. Ed Hale Sr. was not there, a lifelong Democrat who recently switched parties and is the biggest fundraiser by far among the Republicans. And there was another handful of candidates that were not there. Again, there are 9 Republicans running in the gubernatorial race in the primary, and only 3 people, Shannon Wright, John Myrick, and Douglas Larkum, showed up to this debate. I know I'm pointing out the problems with the ballots, right? I know I'm pointing them out. But this is also an issue. Let's be honest. To the candidates that are not showing up to the debates, and you know who you are, right? That's a problem. You might not think it's a problem. You might think that, I'm making all this, noise and people know who I am and blase, blase. People, voters want to see you debate the issues. when you don't show up to debate the issues, and this isn't like you're not showing up, you know, in a situation where it could get, like, you know, become a bloodbath and all this other stuff. I mean, this is the primary. You should be able to meet the other Republican candidates. There should be, obviously you're going to go back and forth and debate. There shouldn't be any personal attacks. And it's great practice, because if you become the nominee, then hopefully you go on to debate, so, you know, Governor Wes Moore. Why are we not showing up to debates? I don't understand this part of it. I would have never missed a debate. I never missed a forum. It's great practice, if anything else. I don't get it. I don't get it. And, you know, to be honest with you, it's a little embarrassing. And I say that as a Republican voter here in Maryland. It's a little embarrassing. We expect all of our candidates to show up. We're already in the minority, right? We are the underdogs here in this state. If you're not going to take it seriously, we're not going to take your candidacy seriously. I don't care, you know, how many times you get up in front of a camera. I don't care if, you know, you're on social media, you know, banging pots and pans. I don't care. If you can't show up to debate the core issues, if you're only speaking in a microphone to yourself, right, like I do here on this show, that's why I love taking phone calls. People are like, Cam, why do you let the detractors call in? Why do you let them go back and forth with you? Because you got to hear me debate the issues. You want to call in after they speak. You hear them debating their side of it. That's what makes good radio. That's what we want to do. We want to have the dialogue. We want to understand one another. But if you're not showing up to the debates in a Republican primary, of all things, how do you expect the voters to believe that you can take on Wes Moore in the general election? We're not believing that. There are other races, by the way, around the state. I notice, so do other people. When you don't show up to the forums, you don't show up to debates, we see you. It's not impressive. Not at all. And it makes me think you aren't serious. So congratulations to Doug Larkham, Shannon Wright, and John Myrick for showing up. We appreciate you guys showing up. And here it is on Maryland Public Television and on WYPR, which again, and here's how silly this is. If there was ever a time where the other side of the aisle or independents were going to hear you, it would have been at that debate. Democrats love WYPR. The Democrats do pay attention to MPT. So here you are trying to court the voters on the other side of the aisle, and you don't even show up to something that they're actually watching? I don't know who your campaign manager is, but you might want to think about firing them. A total missed opportunity. I just wanted to point that out, because I saw this and I thought, wow, here you are. You have a chance to speak to the other side of the aisle. You need their votes. You need their support. And you don't even show up? Okay. Well, I'll take it as seriously as you do. Just want to weigh in on that, because I saw it and I was not, you know, at first I was a little confused, and then I wanted to read more about it, and then I saw again the Maryland Matters website. They have the article if you want to take a look at it. And I look at it, I'm like, wow, they're serious. Here they are. They got all the pictures up here. And it was just three of the nine candidates. It's a shame. All right, we were talking about the Maryland ballots. I've got Terry in Finksburg. Hey, Terry.
17: Hey, Cam, it's been like a couple months since I spoke to you. And, you know how I like to call out the governor. A mistake is a couple of them, like one or two or a few of them, but we're talking about thousands. That's cheating. And another thing, here's the thing, like on the news, on Fox 45, I watch this, and they always say, like Brandon Scott and the governor, they'll always say, we'll get back to you, and they never do. Mackenzie Frost should do a report on all the incidences at the times and the things that they should have gotten back to them about and they didn't get back to them about. They should be called out about it, because when they say they'll get back to you, they never, ever do.
3: That is true. They never do. Let me ask you this, Terry, and it's good to hear from you. Do you think that everybody is going to hear this message and understand what's going on?
17: Not really, because a lot of them are blinded by the guy. I mean, and hey, they just see him. They see him on like CNN and the platforms that won't ask him any tough questions. If you noticed him on Fox 45, and I've mentioned this before, whenever Mackenzie Frost asks him a tough question, he always goes, I, before he answers the question. That means you're lying, because you have to think about what to say. Whenever he gives a speech about anything, a word salad speech or whatever, it is totally clear. No stuttering at all unless he's asked a tough question. He's a liar.
3: Yeah, he tries, unless you give him a script, he's got to come up with something. Terry, thank you so much for calling in. I hope you have a great weekend.
17: Thank you much, Kim, and God bless you as always.
3: God bless. Thank you. Yeah, I don't, look, I hope that we end up with a new governor. I do, okay? I don't think we can take another 4 years of Governor Moore. I guess the only silver lining, if it is Governor Moore, you know, I suspect he will run in 2028. And so, you know, we'll get somebody else at least halfway through. But even if so, I mean, I would love for him not to win re-election, and I would hope that then his hopes and dreams are thrown in the trash and he knows that he can't run for the Oval Office. But I'm not sure if he'll know that. I do have a couple of text messages on the Baltimore City finance situation. Jim says, Kim, Bill Henry, who is the comptroller, should have done a financial audit, which would tell us how much money has not been collected. He does performance audits that just show how proper processes are being followed. Jim, a great point. I know we kind of mentioned before about Bill Henry, the comptroller in the city. I don't know what he does at all. Because even sitting on the board of estimates, right? You guys ever see the hearings and stuff? In case you haven't, they're there. I think, is it Charm TV or something like that? They usually show them there. You could go to the Baltimore City Gov, website. Usually they'll have some of the clips there as well, because they, you know, they're always recorded. And Bill Henry, he kind of just sits there and doesn't say much of anything. And Mayor Brandon Scott usually runs the show. And he's got, you know, Mayor Scott's got the deciding vote on the Board of Estimates anyways. The way it's kind of set up in the city is really terrible to begin with. But you would think that you would hear more from the comptroller, Bill Henry, but he doesn't. He doesn't speak up. And I've noticed that about him in general. Anyways, but Jim, I think that's a great point. All right, when we get back, we'll wrap up this conversation. And if you wanted to weigh in on the GOP candidates, I see a couple of text messages coming through about the GOP candidates not showing up to these forums or debate. You can absolutely do so. And then at the top of the hour, I do want to talk about more problems with DHS here in the state of Maryland. We know about Kanaya Ward, the beautiful 60-year-old. She was in the foster care system, died at the Baltimore City Hotel. Very tragic indeed. Well, when it comes to foster care kids and how all of this has been handled with Maryland's DHS, this has been a nightmare. Well, now you've got Gary Collins, Spotlight on Maryland. He did a report from Silver Oak Academy. And apparently, they're losing their license because of the way that they were running this foster care facility. Stay right there.
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3: All right. We are going to talk at the top of the hour about the latest investigation to Silver Oak Academy. Just before the break, I was kind of going off about GOP candidates not showing up to debates. I got a couple of text messages on it, but I want to go to the phone lines as well, because I got a friend on the phone here, Jeff McDonald in Phoenix. Jeff, candidates not showing up to debate, and especially in front of WYPR, where Democrats tune in.
1: So, once again, don't bury the lead, Kim, and thank you for the time. You did a great job dissecting that. I am in my first race for delegate in District 42B, and as a matter of fact, we are having a fundraiser from 5 to 7 this evening at Michael's Cafe in Timonium. People may still come if they so desire. Just simply go to jeffkmcdonald.com or show up at the door with a check or cash. We will gladly accept it. So the point being, Ken, as you know, we put our personal and professional lives on the side to do this. And any candidate that will not accept an invitation to speak at any forum, quite frankly, makes me scratch my head, because the current governor is sitting on $6 million. And I can tell you, and I know you know this, we don't know where our next wonderful campaign contribution may come from. And I have spoke to rooms of 6 and rooms of 200 to 300. And some of my largest donations have come from those who were in the room of 6. So quite frankly, every Marylander, especially the fact since it's 3-1 Democrat in this state, should be hearing what these candidates have to say. And the interesting thing is, I did an interview on YPR once. You definitely go into the belly of the beast of the left. So for these guys not to accept the opportunity to get their message out, I quite frankly, I don't understand it.
3: Yeah. Yeah, no, it's perplexing, because again, this is, like you said, we'll talk in the next hour about Wes Moore and how much money he's raised and some of these other candidates, but they do. They have a ton of money and they have a captive audience, and they don't really need that audience because a lot of them do vote blue. But if they get in front of these people and show them that there is an option, you could sway some voters.
1: Yeah, and Kim, you know, the fact is, every time we do this, the Democrat machine in Maryland, they laugh. They just laugh. They're like, here we go again. We'll just roll right in again. So I think you did a fantastic job communicating that. And quite frankly, you should keep doing it, because until we make the necessary changes, quite frankly, nothing will change.
3: Yeah. Well, Jeff, have fun at your fundraiser tonight. You said it was at Michael's in Timonium.
1: Michael's in Timonium, 5 to 7. Anyone is welcome. Show up at the door. We'll get you in. The price is just, and it's food and beer and wine, is $125. So, and it's going to take a lot of money to beat the incumbent. So thank you.
3: All right. Thank you so much, Jeff McDonald, Phoenix, Maryland. We get back, we're going to talk about Silver Oak Academy. And yes, we'll get to the campaign finance report as well. That dropped yesterday. And Governor Wes Moore is sitting on a lot of money, but so is Brooke Learman, our favorite DEI comptroller. We'll talk about that as well. Stay right there.
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7: Breaking news this hour from Town Hall. I'm Rich Thomason. We have Cuba on our mind. The words of President Trump, who calls the indictment of former Cuban President Raul Castro a very big moment for Cuban America.
8: The Cuban population of Miami and certainly beyond Miami, people that came there that were decimated, whose families were ruined, appreciate what the Attorney General just did today and was just doing now. He's just watching it. So we have Cuba on our mind. Very important.
7: Asked whether there would be escalation with Cuba, the president said that's not necessary. Quoting Mr. Trump, the place is falling apart. Castro and five others indicted in connection with the Cuban military's fatal downing of two planes 30 years ago. Four Americans died. Senate Republicans are considering dropping a proposal for $1 billion worth of security funds relating to President Trump's ballroom project.
9: The president was asked if he's worried about the ballroom funding.
8: I'm building the ballroom.
9: In the Senate, Louisiana Republican John Kennedy says they're back to square one. North Carolina's Tom Tillis says adding the security funding was a bad idea. He does not think there is enough backing to pass it, even if the price is reduced. Vermont Democrat Peter Welch says this comes as many voters are struggling to make ends meet.
10: The folks that you represent and I represent really wonder, why are we spending $1 billion on a ballroom?
9: President Trump had originally said private money would cover the ballroom project. Ed Donahue, Washington.
7: Three people are dead. More than a dozen first responders had to be quarantined for possible exposure to an unknown substance. This after they were called to a suspected drug overdose at a rural New Mexico home. On Wall Street, the Dow down 79 points, the Nasdaq trading 146 points lower. More on these stories at townhall.com.
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28: Good morning. It's 11:03. I'm Maggie Hunter with the latest headlines from the WCBM Maryland News Center. Baltimore Mayor Brandon Scott will host and deliver remarks to student athletes at the annual Mayor's Sports Banquet this evening. The event honors students who have at least a 3.0 GPA, have participated in and completed at least two varsity interscholastic athletic seasons, and demonstrated adoption of PCA concepts. The mayor will be joined by Tyron Rice from the Office of Children and Family Success. The sports banquet will be held at M&T Bank Stadium at 6 p.m. And a federal judge has denied a motion to delay the civil trial in the collapse of the Key Bridge. The owner and operator of the cargo ship that caused the deadly collapse requested that the trial be postponed from June 1st until after the criminal trial had taken place. On Wednesday, the judge rejecting a request from Grace Ocean Private Limited and Synergy Marine Private Limited, saying that staying the current course would be the most efficient use of judicial resources. Stein on Sports and the Fox 45 Weather Authority forecast next.
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14: 50 games into the season and Birds fans are shaking their collective heads as the team stands dead last in the AL East. 13 games behind Tampa Bay following yesterday's 5-3 loss to the Rays. Here are three perspectives on the situation. First, from national baseball writer Tom Verducci on president of baseball operations, Mike Elias.
15: When teams aren't playing well, I think we have to look at the player acquisition process, how a team was assembled, the architecture of the team, and also have to look at, you know, when young players develop, and it's not linear, we all know that, but when you look at Baltimore from a couple of years ago, and all the young talent, you know, the Holidays, the Mayos coming, Cowsers, and where are they at the big league level in terms of their progress?
14: And then there's this from the Demper on the Be More Sports podcast about the players' responsibility.
16: From my perspective, it really comes from the approach to offense these days. All those hitters know up there, they go up there, and they know if they hit home runs, they're going to make a lot of money. So they're swinging harder. They're not taking the pitch and waiting for the off-speed pitch to take that ball up the middle or to right field.
14: And finally, former Orioles shortstop Mike Bordick on the role the use of analytics plays in this fiasco.
17: The guys that played the game, experienced the game, and understand the nuance inside and out the game of baseball, they aren't captivated by the analytics. They don't like the algorithms that are presented. They want guys that know how to play the game.
14: Meanwhile, shifting gears, new coach, new way to do things in Owings Mills. Head coach Jesse Minter at the Ravens training facility explaining what happens at the end of a Ravens practice session.
19: We end practice every day with at our best when our best is needed, period. 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Today, we decided to do a little friendly competition. Right now, you can't really do like the football competition. And so thought it would be something different, something fun.
14: Tuesday, it was a medicine ball throwing competition. Monday, it was a two-minute plank session. Coming up in 30 minutes, another two-out rally dooms the Birds. And that is Stein on Sports.
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28: 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Here's the Fox 45 Weather Authority forecast.
24: Your Fox 45 forecast, rainy and much cooler with temperatures in the low 60s. And then falling back into the mid-50s tonight with rain continuing. We have rain from start to finish on Friday. It's looking like a washout with temperatures only in the low 60s. From the Fox 45 Weather Authority, I'm meteorologist Amy Aronson for Talk Radio 680 WCBM.
28: 59 degrees in Bel Air, 62 in Edgemere, and 61 in Ellicott City. I'm Maggie Hunter, 680 WCBM News.
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29: All right. Good morning. Good morning. Happy Thursday. You got one more day. Can you make it one more day? No, the producer, you got one day till the weekend. But then you work on the weekend sometimes, don't you? Not this weekend. All right, Noah's going to be off for Memorial Day weekend. You got big plans? No. Okay. Neither do I. It's going to be raining. You know, just stay home, watch a movie. It's fine. But make sure you always make sure on Memorial Day, say a prayer for those who gave the ultimate sacrifice, and make sure that you salute those that have served, and they are the reason that we are free and able to do what we do every single day. I did want to also mention before we get started, because I am going to ask you where the heck have you been, but I also wanted to mention that there looks like there's a couple breaking stories, so it sounds like we're going to have a heck of a day tomorrow. So don't forget to tune in tomorrow as well. Looks like the trial of Minneapolis there is really heating up, and it sounds like that Congresswoman Ilhan Omar is finally going to get what she deserves, and I don't know if it means she's going to have handcuffs on her wrists or what, but they are singing like birds there in Minneapolis in regards to all the fraud, waste, and abuse that they've been exposing. So we'll see what happens. I know J.D. Vance said yesterday that he was working on it. I'll keep my eyes on this story so that we can talk about it first thing tomorrow morning. All right, so if you're just joining us, I got to ask you, where the heck have you been? Because we did talk to Tori Snow. And his latest op-ed in the Baltimore Sun was pointing out that we have a Maryland mail-in ballot crisis, and Governor Westmore is not treating it like a crisis. They're trying to downplay it, and I think that there are so many errors in all of this that they should at least come forward and do a press conference in regards to the fiasco in which we see. And just letting people know exactly how to handle this. And I thought it was interesting because Jared DeMarinis, you know, he said, oh, the president's sowing distrust and there's a lot of misinformation. Well, there's a great way to handle it, Jared. You can come forward with the facts. But the fact that you're hiding and you go on, you know, Jake Tapper's show, which I guarantee you many people are not watching in Baltimore City, you go on Jake Tapper's show to explain what's going on, they're not going to know what to do in this scenario. Now, I also thought it was interesting because here, you know, whenever they get the opportunity to blame Trump, and they call him, what, a threat to democracy, and, you know, they're, you know, oppressing, it's oppressing votes because you've got now districts that are being redrawn. They were drawn based on race, and according to the Democrat Party, that's going to take away minority representation, right? They were just talking about this all last week. But now you have this issue with the ballots, and it's like crickets because it falls on them. But, you know, this is a great way to suppress the vote. And I think it's interesting because you're not hearing from Congressman Kwesi Enfume. And he's been making a big stink about the redistricting. Just this week, you had Congressman Glenn Ivey. I don't know if you guys saw his social media post. But he did a video while on Capitol Hill saying that districts should be drawn by race. But he has not said a word about the 500,000 mail-in ballots that have gone out across the state, including in his district, that were wrong. And so it kind of exposes them as frauds, in my view. And so, yes, we talked to Tori Snow about that. If you want to read his latest op-ed, it's in the Baltimore Sun. We talked about the Baltimore audit in the city, and it proved basically that Baltimore City was not collecting on all of its invoices to the tune of millions of dollars. Again, this is why an inspector general is so important. But the finance director came forward and said that he's short-staffed and he needs more staffers. I will note, because I went back to kind of take a look at the transcript on that committee hearing, not once did Zeke Cohen or any of those guys, Mayor Scott, you know, Bill Henry, the comptroller, not once did they tell the finance director that they were going to get him more staff. They never said that. Not once. So he sat there and said, because I had to go look at the transcript, he said, we're short-staffed, and that's why a lot of these invoices haven't even been checked or, you know, collected upon, because we don't have the staff. They said, well, we need to make sure that we do this quickly. They never told this guy that he, you know, if you need more staff, we'll make sure you get what you need. And a great way to do it quickly, I would think, correct me if I'm wrong, but something like collecting on invoices, I mean, you can probably shift people around, even if it's temporarily, right? I mean, if you've got a bunch of people in the mayor's office not doing anything, they can make those phone calls and collect on those invoices. How hard is that? No, I'm sure, I mean, it's not, you know, here, this is your expertise, but if somebody needs you to make some phone calls to collect some money, I'm sure you can do it. I can do it too.
0: But they never offered this to the finance director. They just sat there and looked at him like, oh, this is your fault. There was not one solution in the room. Not one. Anyways, that's the latest out of the city, as they're still holding documentation from the inspector general and will not allow her to look at the finances. You can't make this stuff up, can you? You really can't. All right, we do have a question of the day brought to you by Renovation Real Estate. Real quick, do you believe today's gas prices will affect the election in November? And I wanted to just see kind of where your thoughts were on this. Obviously, as many people pointed out, and Martin, thank you for calling in. Martin said, look, the gas prices were higher under Joe Biden in some areas. And then also we were energy independent before Biden took over and depleted our oil reserves. And you are correct on that, Martin. I should say that more often. But I think you could see also the correlation between the attack in Iran and the gas prices today. Right. It would be irresponsible of me not to say, hey guys, there's a correlation here, okay? Like, you know, I know we can try to avoid all we want saying that this is on Trump, but you can't really avoid this. I mean, it's just, that's just what it is, right? And even Trump has admitted it. So right now, the question again, do you believe today's gas prices will affect the election in November? 60% of you right now say yes, while 40% of you say no. Interesting. I'll give you my thoughts after the 11:30 break, and I'll let you know how I feel about it. I wanted to bring this forth to you because Gary Collins on Spotlight on Maryland, I think he's been doing a great job looking into the departments, the agencies across the state being run on the state level with our tax dollars. And, of course, the oversight is with Governor Wes Moore. Now, we've known for quite some time that there's been problems with DHS. We knew this because of the foster care system. Shout out to Delegate Mike Griffith for getting his bill across and sign it to law that will help with the foster care kids. Obviously, another vulnerable community in Maryland being taken advantage of. And it's heartbreaking when you hear, you know, the story here out of Silver Oak Academy, because again, this, we're not talking about the Department of Juvenile Services. These are foster care kids. These aren't kids that are violent and in and out of jail. These are foster care kids that just have not been placed in homes. So this story, honestly, is, you know, I guess it's almost like a trigger warning you're going to listen here, but it's like, it's really sad because these aren't bad kids. They're kids in a bad situation. Anyways, take a listen.
1: No, they don't want you to call the police if the kids is, you know, acting out. Can't call the police. Call the police, state gets involved. They get in trouble.
2: I just hit from the side.
3: On Thursday, as a fugitive unit within the Carroll County Sheriff's Office was returning the missing 16-year-old they recovered, a group gathered outside where an 18-year-old struck another student, biting him multiple times, according to obtained report. The fight resulted in the 18-year-old's arrest.
4: Well, I mean, you just punched a kid in front of a...
21: No, look, I have a reason for that.
22: Put your arm back there.
21: Oh, I got you.
22: You need to learn how to listen.
21: Oh, my gosh, I've been listening to Ethan Boone the whole week, bro.
23: Where's the state supervision of this program?
1: They be right there watching. They know what's going on. They know what's going on. Everybody turns a blind eye. It makes it hard when the good people that's doing it and showing up and training and teaching them this way, and then you got another person that's coming in, smacking them, giving them vapes, giving them weed, giving them the hush money.
23: Hush money? What?
1: That hush money is when they touching you or letting you do this or do that. That's hush money to me. If they come in and they pay you, weed, give you weed or a vape, that's keeping you quiet. That's a kid. That's keeping you quiet. That's hush money to me. I could do whatever I want to you. If a kid is in there that's in there for sexual, that's been sexually molested, sexually assaulted, pimped out, and you know that, and I see you in the woods with him, what are you in the woods with him for? And I catch you, and y'all back up. You run. You go separate ways.
23: You're telling me that there are children.
1: I witnessed it. I wrote a grievance on it.
23: In a phone call with Spotlight on Maryland on Monday, Dana Rexrod said that she has no information or awareness of these allegations. This call happened after Rites of Passage business development leader abruptly ended a call when asked about the purported instances, saying, "We look forward to seeing us again on the news."
0: So that's Gary Collins with Spotlight on Maryland. He was at Silver Oak Academy. Oh, this is a tough one, isn't it? It's a tough one. These are foster care kids. These are not delinquent juveniles. These are not problems in society. These are kids in a bad situation. And with the report here, it says Maryland officials are preparing to remove foster children from Silver Oak Academy after the state confirmed for the first time that youth will no longer remain at the troubled Carroll County facility beyond June 30th, marking the clearest sign yet that the privately operated program is effectively shutting down. Now, the Maryland Department of Human Services told Spotlight on Maryland on Tuesday that it has been working since December to relocate children from Silver Oak residential program operated by a Nevada Rite of Passage. It's a Nevada-based Rite of Passage that has come under mounting scrutiny over allegations of violence, runaway incidents, staff misconduct, and, of course, a lack of oversight. This place apparently has been a problem for quite some time. I saw where Sheriff Jim DeWeese out of Carroll County did sit down for an interview with Fox 45. On that interview, he said that it's been a problem for quite some time. Obviously, it's there in Carroll County, so if there's a runaway incident or anything, you know, it's his office that's receiving the calls to respond. Again, you have kids that, you know, may have lost their parents giving them up.

0: We have to say allegedly. And now they're in this facility, and a lot of them are being abused right there. Allegedly. We have to say allegedly. Any problems here in the state? You don't want to get the Key Bridge up in a timely manner? And that is cost friendly? You don't want to do that? Why not do something about the foster care system? Why not sit down with Delegate Mike Griffith and work on this system? Forever, we were sitting there looking at the secretary, Rafael Lopez, and we were told at that time he was doing a horrible job. They brought it to Governor Westmore's attention time and time again. He did nothing about it. Until it came to the point where Rafael Lopez resigned, stating health issues. I said this before. If you can't take care of the kids in the foster care system, they're foster care kids. And maybe I don't understand it. Maybe somebody could call me and tell me. 410-WCBM-680. 410-922-6680. If they're in the foster care system, most of them, why do we have to keep them here in Maryland? Right? I mean, if they don't have any family locally that can take care of them, I know some instances are a little different. But why are we keeping them all held hostage here in Maryland at these terrible facilities? Send them to a state that can hold them. You're keeping them at homeless shelters and hospitals? Some of these kids were set up with sexual predators? We only found that out because of the audit. Send them to a different state. Is the money so good that you got to keep these foster care kids here? And get money from the federal level by what? The number, the amount of heads that are here in the foster care system? Is that what this is about? Is this about money? Maybe I just don't know what's going on. That could be possible. But this is heartbreaking. To hear that story of the woman catching some guy in a can in the woods. What? Disgusting. And here you've got Governor Westmore prancing around, eating crab cakes, drinking beer, saying he's doing such a great job. Sir, you have failed. I mean, the level of failure here is beyond belief. And whenever anything comes out, whether it's a scathing audit report, whether it's this situation, whether it's Kanaya Ward being found dead in a hotel room, right, the juveniles carjacking people, hitting a little old lady head on, killing her. He has said nothing. But, you know, God forbid, Kilmar Abrego Garcia. God forbid they go to deport him. Governor Westmore does a video from Asia posted on social media. Don't deport him. He's a Maryland man. Shameful. All right, we get back if you want to weigh in on this conversation. You can. Also, we've got much more to talk about. Stay right there.
1: Hi, Sean Casey, and with me once again, Dr. Melissa Segev, Doctor of Audiology, Audiology Associates, When Silence Is Not Golden. Doctor, great to see you again.
2: It's good to see you, too.
1: All right, we hear a lot about tinnitus, tinnitus, whichever you pronounce it.
2: Yep.
1: What is it? How do you treat it? When is it dangerous? When is it not?
2: Yeah. I mean, tinnitus is a phantom sound. I can't hear it. You hear it. And we know it's real. So a lot of patients are always told, oh, you live with it. And it can be really bothersome. It can cause anxiety, depression. People can't function. So we always take it very seriously. And we're all tinnitus trained. So we're all tinnitus certified at our practice. So there's a lot of different methods. But really, the key is to understand why it's there. And for most patients, when we have hearing loss, the brain isn't getting the same stimulation it used to. So it creates it, and it's creating that tinnitus for us. Comparable to someone who loses a foot and they still feel pain in the foot, you know, the brain has to rewire it itself. And so if you have hearing loss, which is usually the most common cause of tinnitus, along with noise exposure, treating the ear with hearing aids are the best treatment options, because almost immediately patients, when they're fit with hearing aids that are prescribed for them and measured appropriately, the tinnitus ceases. It doesn't go away. We never guarantee silence, but it becomes significantly less noticeable. So on a scale of 10, if you're at like a 7, 8 in annoyance, we're going to bring you down to a 2 or 3. And, you know, you'll get so busy during the day, you won't even focus on it. And so over time, what you'll notice is that the tinnitus, there's no cure, because tinnitus is created in the brain. But there are several treatments that are so effective in helping to manage, especially in the past when everyone's been told there's nothing to do about it.
1: 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That's Audiology Associates. And don't forget their website. It's AAI.

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5: All right. I would also know the Silver Oak Academy. That's what we were just talking about. If you want to see the full report, you can go to Fox 45's website. The Spotlight of Maryland, Gary Collins, has the story. But I saw that when they were talking about, you know, the fight between some of these individuals, I saw where Spotlight of Maryland then asked their director, you know, how many of these juveniles end up in these situations where, you know, there's abuse, there's fights, you know, charges with assault. And, of course, they said, well, they're minors, so we can't talk about that. As you know, juvenile records are sealed. So we have no idea, just like a lot of these carjackers out here, we have no idea what is going on with some of these juveniles at not just Silver Oak Academy, but those in the foster care system in general. Because unfortunately, the way that this is set up, we wouldn't know. So one has to wonder with Silver Oak Academy, when they receive a kid in the foster care system, one would have to ask whether or not they end up seeing that juvenile's record at all before placing them possibly as a roommate or something with another kid. I would think they don't, right? I mean, I don't know if their criminal record would come with them, but we know in the school system that doesn't really happen. So I would think at Silver Oak Academy doesn't happen. I don't know. But it sounds to me that a lot of that is sealed. So you could end up putting a perfectly fine foster care kid, hoping to be one day placed in a home, going to school, getting straight A's, making the best out of his or her situation. All of a sudden they have a new roommate, and it could be a roommate from hell. They wouldn't know. Their records are sealed. They could be a, you know, a career criminal at the age of 16. They just wouldn't be able to know that. It's a sad situation. And, of course, you know, Delegate Mike Griffith has told us before with the foster care system, it's such a touchy subject as it is. And it's very hard to figure out what to do. And I didn't receive any text messages on it, but I was asking whether or not, I mean, there are other states that can run their foster care system a lot better than we can. I guess if they don't have any family here, what is actually tying them to the state of Maryland? Right? I mean, why couldn't we send some of these kids if it's, you know, if some of these centers or facilities are overwhelmed? Why couldn't we send some of these kids to Connecticut or Texas? I mean, like, what's stopping us from doing that? Is it a money thing? Are you getting, you know, DHS, are you getting a certain amount of money per head in the foster care system, and you don't want to lose that money? Because that's the only way that, in my mind, that it would make sense that they would still be here. Anyways, I'll put a pin in it for now. Obviously, there's still many questions. I did want to just say real quick, it is very sad news. If you could add to your prayer list this weekend, when you go to church on Sunday or whatever day that you go, if you could add prayers for Vanessa Trump, that is Don Jugger's ex-wife. They have 5 kids together. She just announced yesterday that she has been diagnosed with breast cancer. And she said she's going to fight like hell, of course. But if you can say a prayer for Vanessa Trump, very sad indeed. I watch sometimes her daughter, Kai Trump. You know, she's like a pro golfer now, basically. She's going off to college. She just graduated high school. And I'm sure the news hit her hard because they're always together, Kai Trump and her mom, Vanessa. So say a prayer for their family if you can. All right, coming up next, the assault involving teenagers in Pikesville. Again, do not go look for the video if you are easily triggered by kids fighting like I am. I'll explain when we get back.
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0: We have Cuba on our mind. The words of President Trump. He calls the indictment of former Cuban President Raul Castro a very big moment for Cuban Americans. Castro and five others indicted in connection with the Cuban military's fatal downing of two planes 30 years ago. Four Americans died. Senate Republicans are considering dropping a proposal for $1 billion in security funding, that relating to President Trump's ballroom project at the White House. The Democratic National Committee now releasing its long-awaited autopsy on the outcome of the 2024 election and what went wrong for the Democrats. And Walmart delivered another strong quarter of sales, discounter speedy deliveries and low prices, serving as a magnet for shoppers from across the income spectrum. Watching Wall Street, the Dow down 107 points, NASDAQ off 132. More details, srnnews.com.
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9: Fan base starting to show some concern related to two Orioles stars, Trevor Rogers and Gunnar Henderson. Rogers' performance has declined with an ERA of 9.53 over his past three starts. The left-hander was asked, how hard is it to avoid the temptation of going back to the drawing board and starting from scratch?
10: It's really hard. Frenchie and I had a really good discussion after my bullpen in Kansas City, and I probably did too much as far as throwing too many pitches outside of my usual comfort zone. And
9: meanwhile, Gunner struggling at the plate.
11: I like to take some of the responsibility. I hadn't really been getting no base for the guys behind me.
9: The 24-year-old striking out at a 31% rate. It was a career-best 21% a year ago. Meanwhile, MLB action last night. The hits keep coming for the Gilman grad.
12: High drive, deep right field. It is very gone. What a blast to right field for Gavin Sheets. Holy Sheets!
9: Holy Sheets is right. The great Don Orsillo had the call on Padres TV. Sheets, the son of Larry, Gilman class of 14, his fourth of the year, second in four games, helping the Padres to a 9-7 win over the Cubs. Another great story among the Ravens draft haul is that of third-round pick Jacoby Lane, wide receiver out of USC, coached by Raven great Todd Heap in high school.
13: Todd is tenfold the best human being here. Really be around, and I think just being around him in high school kind of showed me the ropes on how to carry myself and not only on the field but off the field.
9: Later, when asked at his press conference, Ravens GM Eric DaCosta picked up the story.
14: I wasn't aware of the relationship initially, and when Jacoby told me and he said, let me get him on the phone, I was a little skeptical that Todd might pick up. But I thought it was like a good litmus test, and he picked up right away. And they started talking, and he said, guess where I am? Todd said, I'm ironically at the airport coming to Baltimore.
9: 18 career touchdowns in three seasons for Lane, a red zone threat lauded as a 6'4 athletic mismatch. Coming up in 30 minutes, what led the Ravens to Pavenga Yoane. And that is Stein on Sports.
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5: your Fox 45 forecast, rainy and much cooler. Showers will continue tonight as temperatures fall back into the mid-50s. More rain, more cool temperatures on Friday. Friday looks like a washout with highs only in the low 60s. And that rain will continue right into Saturday. Saturday, we are tracking showers and cooler temperatures again with highs near 60. From the Fox 45 Weather Authority, I'm meteorologist Amy Aronson for Talk Radio 680 WCBM.
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5: All right. I was watching a video just now on my phone. I guess they were showing a bus in New York City, and there were people exiting the bus. And I guess there was such heavy rain this morning. A woman actually kind of washed down the sidewalk there right at the curb. So she was getting off the bus, missed her footing there. So with all this rain coming, make sure you're careful out there. Be aware of your surroundings. Make sure you look around. And I did want to just get right into, if I could, we'll talk about that assault in Pikesville here in just a second. I also saw online where Carter Elliott, Governor Westmore's spokesperson, is taking a victory lap on all the money being raised by Governor Moore. And I guess, you know, he's got his right to do it, right? He does have his right to do it. But this is why I said earlier about the GOP candidates, you know, you can't miss an opportunity to go to a debate, even if it's in the Republican primary, because they're watching, right? Not only are the Democrats watching in their own primary, but donors are also watching. And I think that's what Jeff McDonald pointed out when he was calling in. You know, they are. They're watching. And so you got to get out there, and it's not just about social media. I think Thomas Massey in Kentucky could tell you social media does not win you the race. All right, so you got the top 10 committees here. We'll go through this really quickly. Right now, Governor Westmore is sitting at $13 million in the bank. All right, $13 million in the bank. His spokesperson did announce yesterday, I think I read it here on air, he raised $1 million in just the last month. And so as we see him going around, I know he was just in North Carolina again doing an event for their Senate candidate down there. And then, of course, he's been, you know, traveling everywhere. And just know that, yeah, he's probably speaking at those events for, you know, quote unquote free. But, you know, as he's there, obviously, you know, they're picking up donations, you know, from those that, you know, are able to donate online as he's speaking or what have you, right? That's really what happens. So he's got $13 million in the bank. And I'll go back and see soon here how far off are some of our Republicans, because there's a lot of, obviously, Democrats on the top fundraising list. All right, so Brooke Learman, we just had Sonia Dunn here in studio on Monday. She is fantastic. She's a Republican running for comptroller. Brooke Learman already has $3 million in the bank, okay? And obviously, it's a statewide seat, statewide race, and they've got to put signs and literature all over the state. And that's why I was really harping on the fact that if you can make a donation to Sonia Dunn, please do. And if you missed a show, don't forget, you can go to WCBM.com, or if you're on the app or on Apple Podcasts or what have you, the shows are archived there. You can listen to the interview on Monday's show and, you know, decide for yourself. Okay, but right now, Brooke Learman, running for re-election and cut for the comptroller spot, she's at $3 million. Now, the Democrat State Central Committee, committees, you know, the Central Committee members that we have throughout the state, right now they're sitting at $2.6 million. Senator Bill Ferguson, okay, really outshining his opponent, Bobby LaPid. Senator Bill Ferguson is at $2 million. Mayor Brandon Scott is at $2 million. Aruna Miller, the lieutenant governor, is $1.6 million. Guy Gazzone, you've probably seen him whenever they have press conferences there in Annapolis. He's always front and center. He's at $1.1 million. Adrienne Jones, I thought this was curious. She's at $1.04 million. And remember, she missed a lot of days. This is what former delegate Eric Boucher? Yeah, Eric Boucher was saying. He said, look, Adrienne Jones was barely there in Annapolis. Now, we do know that she had, I believe she lost her son. I can't remember if that was in 2024. I can't remember off the top of my head. But Adrienne Jones, she missed a lot of days then. But then this past session, Delegate Eric Boucher was pointing out that Speaker Jones wasn't there at all, and that's why she gave up the speakership. And that's why you have Jocelyn Pena-Melnick, because, you know, after the loss of her son, obviously, for Adrienne Jones, there's obviously been a change. And I can't imagine what it's like losing a child. I hope I never go through that. And, you know, that could be the reason why she was not there. That's why I wasn't really harping on her situation. And she did step down from Speaker, but she did. She's, you know, raised some money. And so she's got $1 million in the bank. Also, the Republican Central Committee, pat yourself on the back. Congratulations. You made the top 10 list. As soon as I saw this list come out, I thought, oh, it's going to be a bunch of Democrats. The Republican Central Committee, you have $1 million in the bank. I will say Boulder County, Central Committee, Carroll County, they all do a fantastic job. Anne Arundel County, the Central Committees are on top of it, okay? And so are our other organizations. Republican Women of Baltimore County, you got the Federation, the Republican Women Federation. There are so many groups all across the entire state that support Republican candidates and host meetings. The Republicans in Baltimore County that meet up there at Riley's Oyster, they all do a fantastic job. You should be very proud of yourselves. And that's also why I have a lot of confidence in trying to get and flip some of these legislative seats, because you all do a fantastic job. So the Central Committee for Central Committees for Republicans in the state, you're at $1 million. And then Anthony Brown, the AG, and we got to get Jim Rutledge, because he's now running against AG Anthony Brown. We got to get him on the show. He's sitting at $965,000. So those are the top 10 earners this first quarter here. And, yeah, Governor Westmore is way out in front with $13 million. Not shocked, though, because, you know, if you're hanging out on George Clooney's yacht, I'm sure you're probably meeting some great donors. So I'm not shocked on that. But, again, this goes back to the GOP candidates having to show up. You got to show up. You got a heck of a tall task in front of you. You got to show up. All right. Looks like I do have a caller that wants to weigh in here. Paul in White Marsh. Paul, did you want to, I was going to say, do you want to show up? Paul, do you want to weigh in?
19: Yes, thanks. You know, if I ask you to give me money, and then I continue to ask you to give me money, and then I take money from you, and I do a poor job, why in the world would you give money to support a re-election? I mean, we have fees, we have taxes, we have paint taxes, we have a bridge to nowhere. You know, that bridge may never be built. The way it's going, I read somewhere we're looking at 2035 right now. You know, and you're going to re-elect and you're going to give money to this character who doesn't have, and then he lies to us about his military. You know, I'm a veteran. That's called stolen valor. You know, this is foolishness. Who in the world is giving money to elect him? And that's the question. Big money somewhere else wants this guy elected as their new puppet. And that's what they're looking for. And that's what we have to stop. Why would you elect somebody who's the worst governor we've had in 30 years? I mean, Harry Hughes comes to mind. who's the guy who plays in the band?
5: Martin O'Malley.
19: I mean, yeah. We have had a ton of worthless Democratic governors, and I'm not a Hogan supporter, but we have had some poor governors. This guy is near the top, and somebody is pushing him. They're pushing him for another reason. They want something, and they want a puppet to give it to him. Plus, how come we're supporting Izzy Patoka? He supports sanctuary cities. Doesn't he know about the people in Maryland who have been killed by illegal aliens? Doesn't he know about the crime in Towson and across our state? And wait a minute, let me go back to the schools. The Westmore run school system is absolutely one of the worst. I know they got some kind of award, but I'm thinking, have you looked at the Maryland report card for schools? It's atrocious.
5: Yeah.
19: I just don't get it.
5: I don't get it either, Paul. Thank you so much for your call. We talk about this stuff every day. Yeah, I'm right there with you. I would say with Governor Westmore, I don't want anybody to be confused here. I don't think it's a whole lot of in-state donations. When I looked at it, there were 2,700 people that donated in-state to Westmore out of the 13 million. Okay, but those I would think are more smaller donations. I think the big bucks are coming from out of state, is if I were to guess, because if you look at the language his spokesperson is using, there he's not saying that he's, you know, earning all these in-state donations. Like, that never comes out, right? It's not like, oh, you know, in-state donors are the ones that are really fueling this campaign and da-da-da. He's not saying that. He's not saying that. A lot of this is out of state. I guess, Paul, to your point, you know, the DNC looks at Governor Westmore as the next coming Obama. So, he's making a bunch of money, you know, as far as campaign donations, but I don't think it's Marylanders that are really excited about him. I think it's those that believe that he's doing a good job because he's going on these Sunday talk shows and they're not asking him any pressing questions, right? They just believe him when he says that he's doing a fine job as governor. All right, in Pikesville, speaking of Izzy Patoka, because this is actually in his district, in Pikesville, you had teenagers assault a young teenager. And they have been charged, but I want you to hear the charges in relation to what they did. Take a listen.
20: Three middle school aged girls arrested and charged following the violent assault of a 13-year-old girl inside of a Baltimore County home. We know that there's video of the attack circulating on social media. WBAL TV 11 News has seen that video, but we are not going to be showing it to you. We do know, though, from Pikesville Middle School that some of the suspects are current students here.
21: Oh my goodness. I can't believe this. Oh my goodness, they're hitting her in the head. This is horrible.
20: Pikesville Middle School parent Brenda Hartley watching a disturbing video circulating on social media. That video is showing some Pikesville Middle School students assaulting a 13-year-old girl inside of an Owings Mills home Monday evening, according to Pikesville Middle School. That home, just a few doors down from Maharaja.
22: In my backyard, I saw a lot of kids, they run away. They came, they enter inside, and after a few minutes, they bring her on the stretcher.
20: Baltimore County Police say three girls ages 12 to 14 were arrested and charged for the assault. Police say no adults were home at the time of the incident. On Wednesday, the homeowner declined to comment to WBAL TV 11 News, but did say the victim does not live here, something police also confirmed.
22: It's very horrible to me to see kids, one, treating each other this way, hurting each other in this manner, and, you know, the fact that they kept going, hitting this young lady, and could have killed her.
20: In a letter to parents, the Pikesville Middle School principal confirms the social media video circulating involves some of Pikesville Middle students, but the victim is not one. She says in part, quote, please know that in addition to any action by law enforcement, all middle school students involved in this assault will also receive serious school consequences. We hold our students to the highest standards and dangerous behaviors will not be tolerated.
22: I'm so sorry for her. I hope she's okay.
20: Baltimore County Police say they are still searching looking for at least one more suspect in connection with this attack. They say of the three middle school girls that they arrested, they charged those girls but did release them back to their parents and or guardians. In Pikesville, Tori Yorgi, WBAL TV 11 News.
1: All right, so there you have it. And Marty, I see the text line. You're saying go to Givenchy the Stallion on Facebook, and that's where I was last night, Marty, because I was looking at this story. As you heard there, you know, the girls that were there beating up this young girl, they didn't actually live there, right? So, you know, there was a lot of back and forth online after the story dropped and this horrible video dropped from the assault. And people were saying they've got to charge the parents in this, right? Because these are middle schoolers. And they said they're just going to get a slap on the wrist. They got to charge the parents. And I told you guys, I made the comment and I said, yeah, they are going to get a slap on the wrist because of the laws in Annapolis. And they just changed another one against the advice of every state's attorney in the state. They changed it to where any juvenile could be charged just as a juvenile, even though in some situations, like I would think this, they could be charged as adults. And they should be. If you saw the video, you would know exactly what I mean. It was absolutely disgusting. The girl was knocked unconscious, and the only reason they stopped kicking her and punching her is because she was laying there lifeless, and there was one kid that screamed out loud, because all this was recorded on cell phones, oh my God, we're going to jail. That was the only reason they stopped. So one girl, as I told you yesterday, pulled back her shoulder to see what she was doing. And obviously she was completely unconscious. The one girl, again, these are middle schoolers. She screamed, I think she's dead. Because she didn't realize, obviously, that she was still breathing. So then the kids started running out of the house. So, we get back, and Marty, I appreciate you, pointing this out as well. One of the mothers of one of the middle schoolers that has been charged, has been online. And she is saying that her daughter has no fault in this, even though her daughter is one of the ones that has been arrested and was seen on video kicking this girl in the head to the point in which they almost killed her. So the mother goes to Facebook and says, basically, and I'll read you some of these messages, she's basically saying that that girl had it coming and that she doesn't think her daughter did anything wrong. And so that is one of the problems. And yes, parents do need to be charged. Absolutely. Also, real quick, because of the way the laws are set up, as we all know, these kids that almost killed this little girl, they're getting simple assault charges. According to the mother on Facebook, her daughter's already back home. They were only detained for one night. They almost killed this girl. We get back, we'll talk about it just a bit more. 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
1: All right. So I was just going to mention it. You know, I went back through the posts here. I can't even just read one of the posts by this woman. Again, one of her daughter is one of those that were arrested in the assault case here in Pikesville, Maryland, as they beat a 13-year-old girl basically to death. These were middle schoolers, by the way. She was unconscious. Luckily, one of the kids, I guess, had enough sense to contact police, and they were able to get her to the hospital, and they were able to save her. So, you know, they did save her life. But one of the mothers, she has been online fighting with people because she jumped out there and said, hey, yeah, my daughter was one of the kids in the video, and I don't care what you guys have to say. That girl deserved it. That's what she said. She said that girl deserved it. So she's been going back and forth with grown adults on Facebook. And she said, you know, haha, basically, my daughter's already home. She's got a simple assault charge and nothing will happen to her. That's what the mother's saying. Okay. This is what we're dealing with. I got a caller here, Michael in Baltimore. Hey, Michael.
26: Hi, Kim. How you doing?
1: Doing well.
26: So, you know, there's a problem here. Although the homeowner said that the child did not live there, those girls, I believe, lured her there, and they knew what they were doing.
1: Yeah, I think so too, Michael.
26: It's crazy how the young child in question was assaulted like that, and to say that, you know, ha ha, my kid's going home. We're talking borderline attempted murder of, you know, from the three kids who lowered this girl, knew what they were doing, and when one just got in their head and said, oh my God, we're going to go to jail, they knew what they were doing.
1: Yeah.
26: That's simple.
1: Yeah, yeah, no, and they were all there recording it. It's all on video. It should be a slam dunk case. You know, Michael, I think this is where parents absolutely need to be charged. I also have a texter that says the girl should be taken out of the mother's custody because obviously she isn't capable of raising her either based on her Facebook posts. I guess, Michael, you know, real quick before we go here today, do you think the mother or the parents should be charged in this case?
26: Well, that's...
1: Hello?
26: No, she...
1: I think we're losing you here, Michael.
26: Oh, I'm sorry. So I believe that it is a yes that the parents be involved.
1: Yeah, well, thank you, Michael. We got to hear you just a little bit there. I do appreciate you. It sounds like you said yes, and I think a lot of people would agree with that. Very sad story indeed. Obviously, lots to talk about tomorrow. The question of the day, gas prices, will they affect the November elections? The majority of you say yes. Again, 40% of you say no. I think I'm still with the no. We'll see what happens weeks from now, though. Noah, thank you so much for filling in as a producer today. Did a great job. I will talk to all of you tomorrow at 9 a.m. Be safe out there. It's going to be raining. All right. Let's be safe even when we're driving. Talk to you tomorrow.
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13: Breaking news at Town Hall. I'm Bob Agnew in Washington. President Trump says concern for the people of Cuba is behind the indictment of former Cuban leader Raul Castro.
14: We have Cuba on our mind. Very important. A lot of problems for a lot of years, and this was a big, I think it was a very big moment for people that, not only Cuban Americans, but people that came from Cuba that want to go back to Cuba, people that want to see their family in Cuba. I think this is a very big day, very important day.
13: Federal prosecutors in Florida on Wednesday unsealed an indictment charging former Cuban leader Raul Castro and five others in connection with the Cuban military's fatal downing of two planes 30 years ago. A stunning new poll out that demonstrates some on the left are willing to believe just about anything when it comes to President Trump. Here's correspondent Laura Winters.
15: The new poll finds nearly half of Democrats believe the shooting at the White House Correspondents' Dinner in Washington, D.C., was staged. The Fox News poll finds 49% of Democrats think the assassination attempt on President Trump was arranged. Only 10% of Republicans think this. Laura Winters reporting.
13: A new directive would ask tech companies to submit their advanced AI models to a review by federal agencies.
29: The White House's highly anticipated artificial intelligence and cybersecurity executive order will designate a coalition of national security and civilian agencies to ramp up scrutiny of cutting-edge AI models. Industry officials began receiving details of the directive from the White House on Tuesday night. One key question is whether the order will require a federal review of advanced AI models before they can be released, an idea the Trump administration had distanced itself from early this month after initially floating the proposal. The latest draft would ask developers of the systems to submit certain models to a voluntary review by a phalanx of federal agencies as far as 90 days before they're made public. Bernie Bennett in Washington.
13: More on these stories at townhall.com.
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32: Good afternoon. It's 12:03. I'm Maggie Hunter with the latest headlines from the WCBM Maryland News Center. Baltimore City Council President Zeke Cohen is calling a hearing after an audit revealed millions of dollars in unpaid bills owed to the city. Cohen says the results of the audit came to light during Wednesday's Board of Estimates hearing. He says the audit found that the finance department has allegedly failed to send correct invoices, collect money that is owed, and follow up when the money isn't paid. Cohen says the department couldn't even estimate how much revenue is missing, and that's unacceptable. He says basic billing practices have broken down, possibly for decades, and the city council will demand accountability. And the Board of Education of Baltimore County will be holding virtual public hearings on the superintendent search this afternoon. The public hearings for BCPS staff will begin at 4:30, and the hearing for the CPS community will begin at 6:30. Sports and weather next.
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32: The Orioles were swept on the road. Baltimore blew a two-run lead to fall 5-3 to the Tampa Bay Rays. Pete Alonso and Samuel Basayo each homered in the setback. Anthony Nunez surrendered four runs in the eighth inning to get the loss. The O's will be back home on Friday. Now here's a look at the Fox 45 Weather Authority forecast.
2: Your Fox 45 forecast, rainy and much cooler with temperatures in the low 60s and then falling back into the mid-50s tonight with rain continuing. We have rain from start to finish on Friday. It's looking like a washout with temperatures only in the low 60s. From the Fox 45 Weather Authority, I'm meteorologist Amy Aronson for Talk Radio 680 WCBM.
32: 58 degrees in Falston, 65 in Stevensville, and 62 in White Marsh. I'm Maggie Hunter, 680 WCBM News.
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0: Carson Show.
1: I wasn't surprised. I wasn't surprised at all, because the bottom line is that Donald Trump is the general of the Republican Party, yeah. And the Republican primary voters are his soldiers. Yeah. And if you look at Thomas Massie, you can see it very clearly. You look in 2020, 2022, 2024, he was getting 75%, upwards of 81% of the primary vote in 2020. And today, he gets less than 50% of the vote. That's the story.
2: That is incredible, because you look at it so consistent, time after time.
3: By the way, Kim Benson is ahead by 12 right now.

0: It sucks to be you.
1: Jim Gossett, ladies and gentlemen, right there encapsulating what's happening in the Republican Party, the dying throes of the Mitt Romney, Liz Cheney, Nikki Haley wing. It is a remarkable time. Remarkable. Hello, welcome to the show. Please come inside. I would say thank God it's Friday. I might as well, because some of you was Friday yesterday. I'll just be honest. This is kind of a blow-off end of the week. you know, it's going into Memorial Day weekend. Memorial Day weekend is coming up, and a lot of people are heading out. But anyway, I'm here today for you. We've got a loaded show for you. This is John Cornyn. His little pitch to voters right now, he's behind by 12 to Pat Paxton in the state of Texas for Senate. And here's what he had to say at Capitol Hill.
2: Now the president has come out, made very clear, and he's had a nearly perfect record in all of these primaries. Why
1: he's
2: stay
1: smiling,
2: in
1: laughing.
2: This race?
1: Okay.
3: Well, because only Texans get to vote. And we've had 2 days of early voting. It looks very encouraging. And I believe that we still have a very good chance of winning in the race.
2: How much did the president, in your view, endanger the Senate majority by getting behind Paxton?
3: Well, I think you'll have to talk to others. Really, I'm just focused on my race right now.
1: So there you go. So that's John Cornyn, inspirational message. Yeah, I think Paxton's going to do it. He's ahead by 12 right now. We'll see what happens. You know, you never want to take anything for granted, but you know, there you go. And then this Tallarico guy. We're going to get to this James Tallarico guy. The Democrats think that he's going to win in Texas now. A Texan or a Democrat hasn't won in 30 years in Texas statewide. And this guy is a nutbag. He is a complete and utter woke, insane nutbag. Says God is non-binary and there are six sexes. And he's a vegan. He's a vegan in Texas. Okay, so we'll get to that very shortly on the radio program. There's a lot of stuff, a lot of balls in the air. Here's this is kind of interesting. You know, I was talking yesterday about how we were soldiers. We were hardened veterans of 10 years of abuses and usurpations. You and I, as supporters of Donald Trump, of the MAGA movement, which of course was returned to foundational principles, and we have incurred every kind of incoming fire we could possibly imagine, from FBI agents surveilling moms and dads at school board meetings for saying that DEI was outrageous and transgender nonsense was outrageous. We were told that we were homophobes and transphobes because we didn't believe that boys should be able to become girls and vice versa, because it's insane. We thought that closing down the schools and churches and all of that nonsense with regard to COVID was exactly that. Nonsense. We thought that the border should be closed, and we were absolutely right. They surveilled us. They shut down our speech. They called what we believed misinformation and disinformation. Remember that? They censored all of our speech. They censored all of our speech, and then, lo and behold, a guy named Elon Musk came along and bought Twitter and saved us. Really, really did. Elon Musk saved free speech. And yesterday, the president was speaking to the Coast Guard Academy. It was a very inspirational speech, as always. And I saved this clip. I've been in this business for a number of years, since 1989 professionally, and it is a vicious, vicious way to make a living. Okay. Radio, broadcasting in general is a very vicious way to make a living. And in the 36 years, I guess, that I've been doing it, I've been unemployed about six of those years. And it is, really hard. And everyone that I graduated college with, no one has made it to this level in broadcasting. And I think most of the people I graduated with are not in broadcasting. They are selling real estate or doing something else. Many of them bailed on it decades ago. And I don't blame them, because it is a vicious, vicious business. And the same goes for so many other businesses that you're in, whether that be sales, whether that be whatever. And a lot of you are under assault from AI, the possibility of having to reinvent yourself because, you know, some of the skills that you have may go the way of the dodo, because you can be replaced with AI, like people who do headshots for a living. I just had some AI headshots. I know I shouldn't do it. But I wanted to share this because this is actually what it's all about. This is what it's all about. If you're going to succeed, if you're going to excel, if you're going to reach a level of excellence in your life, This is what you have to do.
0: Words of advice to maybe help you a little bit on your way. First, most important, never, ever give up. Never give up. They ask me, how do you be successful, sir? Starts with never give up. I've learned a lot about life, but the one thing I've really learned is that perseverance, never quitting, never giving up is a big deal. No matter how terrible the storm, no matter how difficult the mission, never surrender.
1: Yeah. You think about what that man has done, and he is given no credit by the left in this country. In fact, after the assassination attempt in Pennsylvania, the left blamed him for it. Rather than saying, wow, here's a guy who just got shot in the ear, nearly killing him, raised his hand in the air and said, fight, fight, fight. Okay. This after four political indictments, having to campaign around the country never endingly with very little sleep, and then go to court appearances where he had to sit and listen to false witness about alleged crimes that never occurred, and then also they tried to take him off the ballot and of course raided Mar-a-Lago, which has never been done in history of the presidency. The FBI has never raided the home of a president after leaving, and a president has never been impeached after leaving office as well. This on top of 97% negative press coverage, a constant, relentless pounding by the leftist media every single day. And of all the people in the world who had an absolute excuse to say, screw this, I'm rich, I'm out. I am rich, I am out. And there have been times where I thought, man, if I had enough money, I would quit this. And then I realized, no, not where I am right now. I'm finally where I am. I'm not giving up. I love what I do. I love. But it takes an unrelenting effort to do a lot of things. The president is a prime example of that, because he could have easily just walked away. I've been in Mar-a-Lago. That's a pretty cool place, man. It's already bought and paid for. You know, he already got that taken care of. He can just play golf the rest of his life. He's pushing 80 years old. He's already right about the average life expectancy of a man in America. And he could do it, but he is unrelenting. Unrelenting. And I think that message, of all the people who could say it, the most impactful person to say that, I believe, is Donald Trump. There you go. There you go. Never give up, never surrender. That's it. That's all. That's that. I wake up every day. I don't wake up. I get fired out of a cannon. That's how I treat my life. I get out of bed and I am fired into my day like a cannon, ready to take it, ready to do it. We got a great show today. Michael Charbon going to be joining us at the bottom of the hour. Cuba on the verge of being free. That's going to be coming up next. This is the Rob Carson Show.
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15: This is your president. Maryland has the dumbest governor in America. This guy is out of touch.
16: We are watching how basic civil liberties are being trampled on. And so when I think about the legacy of this president and this vice president, honestly, I do not think history is going to remember them very well.
17: What? Are you crazy?

0: that Jesus Christ himself was a radical feminist.
1: That is James Tallarico. He's going to be he is running as the Democrat against possibly Ken Paxton in the state of Texas, and Democrats think that he's going to win. I know, it's hilarious. It's absolutely hilarious. And I'm not meaning to be arrogant in any way, shape, or form, but the guy is a nutbag. It was a blessing that he was able to beat Jasmine Crockett, and because he's out of his nut, he's out of his league, he's wicked woke. There aren't enough people in and around Austin to put that guy into our nation's capital as a senator. This is Donald Trump yesterday talking about James Tallarico.
2: We won all races last night, every one of them, and we have a great candidate, I believe, in Texas, Ken Paxton. I think he'll win. I think probably he'll win very substantially, and I think he'll go on to defeat a very defective candidate, a candidate that believes in six genders, and he takes it to Jesus Christ, and he's wearing a mask 6 months ago. Anybody wearing a mask 6 months ago doesn't get it. He's a vegan in Texas.
1: Oh, no, I know.
2: And you can't get elected as a vegan in Texas.
1: No, honestly, because veganism is an eating disorder. I've been saying that. I actually have a T-shirt that says, veganism is an eating disorder, unless it's ordered by a physician. A physician says, yeah, you better not eat meat or you're going to die. Then that's cool. I get it. But otherwise, you have an eating disorder. And the thing about vegans, you can tell who a vegan is. They'll tell you. There you go. Yeah, I know. You've heard it before, but anyway. If you haven't heard it, there you go. If you know vegans, you know what I'm talking about. If you know people who are committed to veganry or whatever the hell. Dear God, just eat a piece of fish. Here is Pat Paxton on James Tallarico.
3: Yeah, look, we've had Republicans in control since 1994, not a single Democrat statewide. Mm-hmm. I've won three statewides in a row. And I am so convinced that once people know his views on the issues, I don't think there's a place for him to get elected statewide here in Texas. Maybe in California, his views would be accepted, but I cannot imagine that once people hear him talk and know what he believes, that he's going to get elected in Texas.
1: That would be a tough row to hoe, is what they used to call it. And it's nothing that you think. It's not what you think, Hunter. Tough row to hoe means it's a difficult row to hoe. Maria Salazar. I mentioned yesterday that they've indicted Raul Castro for murdering innocent people trying to fly into Cuba or around Cuba, and now he's under indictment. And you may recall the last dictator from the lower the southern hemisphere who had committed crimes and had charges against him was extradited by force from Venezuela, Maduro. And I'm kind of wondering if the same thing had happened in Cuba, because right now they don't have enough gas to gas up their planes. I'm not even sure they have any planes in their military, but we could probably extract that guy pretty quickly. Here is Mario Salazar with the possibility of a free Cuba.
4: And this is a message to the Castros. Look at Maduro.
1: Yeah.
4: President Trump gave Maduro the opportunity to go.
1: I want to sleep with one eye open.
4: With his wife, with his family, somewhere else, and with the millions that he stole from the Venezuelans.
1: Yeah.
4: But Maduro thought that he was smarter than President Trump. Mm-mm. So I'm talking to Raul, to the cousin, to the nephew, to the son, and to the grandson. Pay attention and look what happened to Maduro.
1: Come on, man.
4: It's time for you guys to go.
1: 100%. Wouldn't it be wonderful? Wouldn't it be amazing? Wouldn't it be historic if we saw in our lifetimes the Cuban people walking free again? Stephen Miller was on Fox last night. I love me some Stephen Miller. It's Miller time, ladies and gentlemen, talking about the Castro indictment.
5: Well, what's going on in Cuba today, Jesse, is that long-awaited justice is being set in motion.
1: Come on.
5: For the Americans who were viciously and brutally murdered by the Castro regime, by this communist outpost 90 miles off the shores of the United States of America. Many Americans may not realize.
1: Yeah, they've been kind of like Iran, been kind of stuck in our craw for about 70 years. Iran, about 47.
5: Is this history?
1: Yeah.
5: You had American planes, civilian planes, unarmed, running humanitarian missions in international waters, and Raul Castro and the Cuban communist military ordered them, shot from the sky, murdering our American brothers. And now today, finally, accountability is coming for

0: Castro.
1: 100%. Oh, man, I can't wait. I can't wait. I told you when Donald Trump was elected, we'd see freedom and patriotism sweep around the world. And it's coming. It's evil is not going to just give up. But I think it's on its heels. Here is the possibility of Cuba walking free. Stephen Miller.
0: And a very important point about Cuba, which many Americans also may not realize but need to know.
1: Yes.
0: Cuba, positioned just a 45-minute flight from American shores, has been a staging ground for America's adversaries for decades. It is the last outpost of communism. It is the last outpost of the Cold War. American presidents for generations have tried to deal with the problem, the threat of this communist foothold just miles away from America's shores. And President Trump, through his leadership and his vision, has brought us closer than ever to the day when Cuba will be free and when Cuba will no longer be a threat to America, but Cuba will be a friend and partner to America, which is essential for our national security.
1: And when it happens, I am going to go down to Havana and I'm going to smoke a Monte Cristo number 3. Torpedo, the best cigar in the world. There you go. And, you know, Donald Trump is also doing something miraculous in Iran. Iran, a thorn in the side of the entire world, a tick on the back of the world, spreading poison and vitriol and terror around the world. And at the same historic time, we could be taking out them, too. And don't let the Democrats fool you. We're winning. We're kicking their butts.
0: Iran has already paid its regime. Has already paid the steepest of prices in the form of a crushing and complete military defeat for its pursuit of a nuclear weapon. In other words, President Trump has enforced the non-proliferation principle of the United States with raw American might, sending a message not only to the Iranian regime, sending a message not only to the IRGC, but to the whole world, anyone who would think of doing the same.
1: Yep.
0: We have killed and eliminated the evil, wicked, corrupt leadership of that country.
1: We even made the gay Ayatollah into cardboard.
0: The Air Force has been annihilated. The Navy has been annihilated.
1: Yep.
0: Its missile program has been annihilated.
1: It has.
0: Its defense industrial base has been annihilated.
1: Totally.
0: So this is a country that has been weakened, emasculated, and has been completely deprived of its ability to wage global international war. President Trump has demonstrated at any point in time, if Iran tries to interfere with global commerce, America can shut Iran down. So we have all the cards, we have all the power,
1: we
0: have all the decision-making space, so it's up to Iran. But at any point in time, at any point in the future, if Iran decides to do something foolish, to threaten America or the world, our military is at the ready to deal with that, Jesse.
1: Yeah, and you know what Democrats are doing? Democrats are supporting Raul Castro. We saw that last week. They're supporting and going around the United States to help out those guys. And then also, you got people like Chris Murphy, who said on day one of Epic Fury that it was a complete disaster and it was a quagmire, etc. They're all wrong. They are all absolutely 100% wrong. Live from Canada, the host of the Charbonne Report, Michael Charbonne, joins us next. Don't go anywhere. Hey guys, it's Rob Carson for Birch Gold. When there are supply constraints on commodities, prices go up. We saw this with the drama in the Strait of Hormuz. Same goes if there are an early frost in the orange groves in Florida. Price of OJ goes up. Well, guess what? Gold is a limited commodity. 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I'll do that. 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
2: With SRN News, I'm Bob Agnew in Washington. President Trump says that the decision to indict former Cuban leader Raul Castro is for the good of the Cuban people and Cuban exiles living in the United States. Federal prosecutors in Florida on Wednesday unsealed an indictment charging the former Cuban leader and five others in connection with the Cuban military's fatal downing of two planes 30 years ago. Another winning quarter for the nation's largest retailer, Walmart, delivering another strong quarter of sales as the discounter's speedy delivers and low prices served as a magnet for shoppers across the income spectrum. Three people dead, more than a dozen first responders hospitalized after being exposed to an unidentified substance. It happened at a Mountain Air, New Mexico home. State police responded to a house yesterday after receiving a call that four people were believed to have suffered an overdose. This is SRN News.
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5: Here at Fox 45 forecast, rainy and much cooler. Showers will continue tonight as temperatures fall back into the mid-50s. More rain, more cool temperatures on Friday. Friday looks like a washout with highs only in the low 60s. And that rain will continue right into Saturday. Saturday, we are tracking showers and cooler temperatures again with highs near 60. From the Fox 45 Weather Authority, I'm meteorologist Amy Aronson for Talk Radio 680 WCBM.
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0: course, is the band Rush, Canada's gift to the United States. And the other gift to the United States we have on the Newsmax hotline, ladies and gentlemen, I give to you our Thursday, 12:35 Eastern, regular, we call it a benchmark, the man, the one and only, Michael Charbon. How are you?
1: It's an honor to be with you, Rob, and your nationally syndicated radio listeners, as well as streaming on the Newsmax app live on the great Rob Carson Show. First of all, a little correction there.
0: What?
1: It wasn't Rush. That's Bob and Doug McKenzie.
0: Okay.
1: Rush is a great Canadian band, as is Nickelback. But that was Bob and Doug McKenzie.
0: What are you talking about? That is not Bob and Doug McKenzie. That is Rush singing the Bob and Doug McKenzie theme song. Thank you very much. And that's Geddy Lee singing Kick Off to the Great Mike. What are you talking about?
1: I'm just testing you. I'm testing you, Rob.
0: Don't test me on my musical knowledge.
1: You constantly throw, like you would throw a screw in my engine just to see. I was just testing you.
0: Okay, all right.
1: It is Rush.
0: It is interesting. I'll tell you, and I mean this, I remember where I was. I know exactly where. No, listen. I remember where I was when my car's cassette player ate my Rush 2112 cassette, and I almost wept.
1: You cried at a rock concert?
0: No, I was in my car, and it ate my 2112 Rush cassette. You know, the album 2112, one of the greatest rock albums in the history of mankind. You don't know this?
1: Yes. I have to tell you, when I was young, I listened to a lot of music. I was doing free cable and doing, asking for dedications and all the rest of that.
0: Do you lead into Celine Dion?
1: Nice.
0: All right. Nice. So let's talk. I've got a lot of things. Go ahead.
1: I just wanted to say that I consistently think that you're hitting the nail on the head when you're talking about the current American culture and how that the left is consistently trying to demonize Donald Trump, tell him that he's losing the war.
0: Yes.
1: It is people like you who speak the truth and your listeners who understand what's really going on. The pain of gas now is the cost of having to save 47 years of Iranian problems. So stay strong, America.
0: Yes.
1: Donald Trump is going to fix it, and it's going to be okay, and we're all going to be better for it. And you're saying
0: the thing is, here's the issue. And after 10 years of this nonsense from the left, and 97% negative press coverage, and everything that Donald Trump does is a negative, including even the glorious new reflecting pool that's going to be opening here very shortly in Washington, cleaning up Washington D.C., turning on all the fountains, closing the southern border, all of it. It's all becoming white noise. It really, really is. And so I just say overwhelm the left with joy, patriotism, and faith. And so that's my goal. But let me ask you this. We've got the official kind of kickoff of summer here with Memorial Day weekend. Does Canada have something similar to that?
1: Well, we have our day. It was last weekend, and that's our long weekend, May 2-4 weekend, where we all go up and open up our cottages and do all that. I will tell you that there are many Canadians that do appreciate Memorial Day weekend and go down to the United States, and particularly this year, you guys celebrating your 250th anniversary.
0: Yeah.
1: It's so glad to see that Donald Trump is celebrating that.
0: Oh, brother.
1: You know, there's so much negativity going around, and now the politics, I mean, the Democrats are getting really desperate because now America is actually realigning voting based on people, not color, and they can't believe it. And then you talk about the Southern poverty rights and all these little things that start to percolate up, and everybody's going, oh my goodness, they talked about that. I didn't know it was real.
0: The thing is, we're experiencing a baptism by fire of the deep state, and this is very serendipitous in the 250th anniversary of my birth. I believe that. I really, really do believe this. A confluence of events is happening in the United States and around the world. You got the possibility of the fall of Cuba. What do you think about Raul Castro being indicted? It sounds like they're kind of going the way of Maduro here, because Maduro had a price on his head, and now Castro does. How do you feel about that?
1: Well, many Canadians have a very close relationship to Cuba. We've traveled there many, many times. It is a very favorite destination for Canadians. So we feel a bit of heartbreak for the trials and tribulations that the Cuban, innocent Cuban people are going through.
0: Yeah.
1: Don't forget they've been under a dictatorship. I don't know really the filing of that charge. I guess acknowledges a wrong that was done, but I don't believe that it would be in America's interest to go in there and grab them like they did Maduro. I think Maduro was more of a current threat. I think Cuba will eventually have to acquiesce because of the fact that they need to have investment. And American tourism and America's economy and America's patriotism and democracy will save them.
0: Well,
1: but they have
0: Cuba's
1: to
0: falling. Cuba's falling. He'll be extradited when the people take over. Let's move on to some stuff from Canada, because that's where you are, my friend. So what is this? I wasn't even completely aware of the CDNUS Defense Board and how the Pentagon is walking away from it. Tell us about that. It's kind of like a joint defense relationship between the United States and Canada.
1: Yeah, so basically it's the two of them exchanging conferences, and it's kind of like the Six Eyes, but it's more centralized on the Canadian-U.S. border. Unfortunately, Canada failed when we had that balloon that came across. It was American jets that intercepted it and stopped it while Canadians were watching this balloon go over Canada.
0: Yeah.
1: Canada has not come up to its 5% spending of military, only about 3.5%. And if you consider a lot of the motion that Canada is doing, I'm not sure if they're going to buy American submarines, not sure if they're going to buy American jets. The unfortunate reality is the northern quadrant of Canada is underfunded, and we are feeling pressure from the Chinese and the Russians.
0: Yes.
1: And it is America that has always been there to protect that northern border. I think there has to be some acceptance. Canadians hate to admit that we are very privileged to have the United States beneath us and help us with regards to military support. We have a military. Canada has traditionally been more peaceful. Keepers than advancers of democracy in other worlds.
0: Mm-hmm.
1: But, I mean, this is kind of like another little nudge, and it is disappointing that Canada has not come up to spending levels. We have unfortunately an underfunded military, and we need lots of refurbishments. Like I said, we need submarines, we need jets.
0: But now you mentioned that you guys have a group kind of like the Blue Angels up there in the Thunderbirds called the Snowbirds, and I guess your prime minister is going to what's going to do with them?
1: This is embarrassing. When you think of aerobatic, precision aerobatic teams, Rob, you're talking about the United States Air Force Thunderbirds, the Blue Angels, the Patriot Jets. I mean, in England, they have the Black Arrows, the Red Arrows, the Typhoons, the Black, all these aerobatic jet precision teams. We've had a team in Canada called the Snowbirds.
0: Yeah.
1: And these are nine jets. They're small Tudor jets, but they're jets. And they were traditionally a Canadian heartfelt example of these red and white jets that do wonderful aerobatics. Now, our ready Prime Minister, Mark Carney, has said, the jets are too old. We're going to cancel them. So, first of all, that's a hockey puck to the chest with no protection.
0: Hold on. Now, Michael, we're running. I got to take a break because we are up against the clock here. We got to get to the break now. Save what the Snowbirds are being replaced with, because it's actually kind of hilarious. That's on the other side of the break. This is the Rob Carson Show.
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0: So, the Canadian Precision Flying Squad, known as the Snowbirds, which is also what retirees are called when they move to Florida here in the United States, they are being replaced. Tell us about that, Michael Charbon.
1: So, ironically, you're playing Top Gun. This is a low gun story. The Snowbirds are iconic Canadian aerobatic precision teams, like many others, like we talked about before, the Thunderbirds, etc., where they either open the show or close the show because they are jets. And there's nine of them. Well, in the wisdom of our Liberal government here, they decided to replace them with prop planes built in Switzerland.
0: With prop planes. Now, are we talking like Stearman? Are we talking about Stearman biplanes? Are we talking about single wing, fixed wing, turboprops?
1: Single winged prop planes. Like, what are you thinking? Like,
0: why don't you just do hot air balloons?
1: This is stupidly Canadian. Like, what are you doing?
0: Oh, my God.
1: Like, when people go to see an air show, they want to see the SR-71. They want to see the Thunderbirds. They want to hear the roar of the jet. They want to have the bejesus taken out of them when this jet flies low and fast. No. We have to have six prop planes. Generally, the prop plane is with the guy who's standing on the wing or kind of doing, you know, upside down stall. Like, what are you doing?
0: Yeah, you know, listen, and I have a great appreciation. If you ever watch these plane races with those prop planes, those are badass. Those are badass. But yeah, if you're going to represent your country, you want some screaming jets, man. You got to make some noise.
1: Yeah, like what kind of, like how does that show any solidarity or command of the air? Why didn't they get some American jets or if they want to get the Typhoon or whatever? Yeah. But what are you doing with prop planes?
0: I don't know. Whenever they do the national anthem, you know, and they kind of have to extend the length of the national anthem because the jet's not there yet, it's going to take forever for those when they fly over doing the national anthem in Canada.
1: It's just embarrassing. And it's one of these things, again, where liberalism kind of goes, well, maybe we shouldn't put jets up there because it could offend people with hearing problems.
0: Whatever. Okay, let's talk about Chinese EVs in Canada. What's going on with, because you're obviously, Carney is down with Chinese EVs. Donald Trump last week, we found out, not going to allow them in the States. What's happening there?
1: So first of all, any Chinese EVs that come into Canada, 49,000 in year one, and by 2030, they're looking at doing 80,000 a year. So these Chinese EVs are going to be about $35,000 in Canada, whereas generally the average EV is about 45 to 47. Yeah. So they're going to be really cheap. Americans will not allow the Chinese EVs in because of a logical reason that China can control the video port and be able to tap in and look at where they're going and what they're doing. So that's a logical assumption one would think, unless you're a Canadian. Carney made that deal because he wanted to get China to purchase all kinds of stuff, reduced lobsters, soybeans, and all kinds of other stuff. So he made a deal with the devil to do that. Here's what the crooks that we're finding out in Canada now is.
0: What?
1: Two of the largest EV manufacturers in China, one was called Aways and the other one was called Wellminster. These guys produced, the first one, Aways, did 160,000 global sales in like Europe and Norway and Denmark. Mm-hmm. Guess what happened in 2023? They went bankrupt.
0: Oh.
1: What happened to Wellminster? 100,000 cars and trucks all over the world. And what happened? They went bankrupt. When they go bankrupt, you have no updates, your app doesn't work, and the car doesn't work.
0: Nope.
1: So we're questioning now, are these guys going to be okay? Are we going to have to dump a car? I mean, this is a serious consideration, and it's putting a little cloud over this whole EV deal that Mark Carney has done, and there's many people are asking you questions, Rob.
0: Now, you know, it's interesting, and I was I just got a new, and this is actually a good comparison. I got a new e-bike, right? And it's a fantastic bike, but as I was looking at some of the e-bike companies around the country, one of the major drawbacks is they frequently go out of business and you're stuck. and you won't be able to get the parts. And that's happening in a lot of different areas. As they get their footing, as they are committed to the technology, because a lot of times they're not going to be committed to the technology, depending on sales and whatnot. And right now, Tesla seems to be doing well, but you know, there are a lot of this stuff is kind of touch and go.
1: Great that you should say that, because Tesla is going to gain market share. Because here's the other problem: when you think you're going to put these cars, 49,000 cars in Canada, first of all, it's not going to be just one purveyor; it's going to be several. You don't have a dealer network. You don't have certification. Yeah. You don't have quality
0: service
1: control, because there's nothing
0: service.
1: Else. Tesla lowered their price by $1,000 because they got lower than the envelope for Canadian subsidies, and now people are buying Teslas, which is basically the Model 3 Tesla, because it's below the threshold. They're getting rebates, and this may actually be a very positive thing for Tesla, and that's a good thing for North America.
0: Absolutely. Listen, Michael, I appreciate you, man. Thank you for talking to us today. Where can everybody find your glorious presence online and on television?
1: The John Glasgow Show every Sunday at 12:30. Also the Rob Carson Show and MichaelAcharbonne.com. I'm on YouTube and also my website. Thank you,
0: right,
1: Rob, and appreciate you and your listeners, buddy.
0: God bless you, brother. Have a glorious weekend. Let's take a break and come back. This is the Rob Carson Show. Hey guys, it's Rob Carson for Birch Gold. When there are supply constraints on commodities, prices go up. We saw this with the drama in the Strait of Hormuz. Same goes if there are an early frost in the orange groves in Florida. Price of OJ goes up. Well, guess what? 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
0: It's the Rob Carson Show, Thursday edition before Memorial Day weekend. Coming up next hour, the Southern Poverty Law Center on the being grilled on Capitol Hill. Also, this idiotic proposal from the NAACP, like they're still relevant, and the Black Democrat Liberal Caucus, whatever. Anyway, they want young black athletes to in SEC schools to give up their athletic careers to support the boycott or whatever the hell the Democrat Party is all upset because they can't racially gerrymander districts anymore. And so the dumb thing that they've decided to do for some reason is pin it on the SEC and young male athletes to quit their positions in sports to support the Democrat Party. It's the dumbest thing ever. It's not gonna work. Obviously. I also got some stuff coming out of Seattle and New York City. Mondami is begging begging, hat in hand, billionaires like Ken Griffin to stay in New York City because he talked a big talk, talked a lot of smack, said I'm going to raise taxes and all this. And Griffin's like, you know what? Screw you. I don't need this abuse. I don't need this abuse. What the hell are you talking about? And then this moron, this adult child in Seattle, Katie Wilson, she's doing the same thing because Starbucks is like, bye. We're going to Tennessee. Honestly, you can make it into hell. And we're going to get all of that as the show progresses very shortly. For the first time since World War II, by the way, our national debt held by the public has exceeded the GDP. $1.5 trillion a year just servicing the debt, interest. What the hell? I know. America, this is a wake-up call. Our sins of the past, reckless government spending, have caught up to us. What is next? Higher inflation, higher prices, higher cost of living expenses, higher interest payments on the national debt. Every dollar Washington spends on interest is a dollar it has to tax, borrow, or print. What kind of sense does that make? Smart retirement planners prepare for potential setbacks. They can do that by diversifying with time-tested asset known as gold, gold, gold, physical gold from my trusted friends at Birch Gold Group, and I do trust them. They have my money. I don't think there's any better endorsement than if a host says, I gave them my money. I trusted them with my money. That's big. Text the word Rob, my name, of course, to the number 989898. Birch Gold will send you a free info kit on converting an existing IRA or 401k into a tax-sheltered IRA in physical gold. You don't pull the ripcord on your parachute once you've already hit the ground. 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Again, text Rob to 989898. Own some gold for Birch Gold. Oh, also next hour, Matthew Faraci, and later in the show, Luke Rosiak. He was actually testifying in front of the State House in Ohio, in Columbus, and they tried to call him a racist and everything, and he ate them for lunch because he's an amazing journalist. So that is coming up here on the radio program. Matthew and I are going to talk a little bit about Iran and other things and Israel and whatnot. So that is all coming up again. Second hour of the Rob Carson Show is right ahead. If I were you, I would not go anywhere. Stick around.

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2: Breaking news at Town Hall. I'm Bob Agnew in Washington. Republicans in the Senate are considering dropping the proposal for $1 billion in security upgrades for the Trump ballroom.
3: The president was asked if he's worried about the ballroom funding.
4: I'm building the ballroom.
3: In the Senate, Louisiana Republican John Kennedy says they're back to square one. North Carolina's Tom Tillis says adding the security funding was a bad idea. He does not think there is enough backing to pass it, even if the price is reduced. Vermont Democrat Peter Welch says this comes as many voters are struggling to make ends meet.
5: The folks that you represent and I represent really wonder, why are we spending $1 billion on a ballroom?
3: President Trump had originally said private money would cover the ballroom project. Ed Donahue, Washington.
2: A significant early season heat wave sent to grip parts of the Northeast and Mid-Atlantic this week. National Weather Service forecaster Richard Band.
6: The 98 degrees that they recorded on Tuesday was the earliest 98 degree reading for them. So, but at the same point, other stations up and down the East Coast, from D.C. up through New York and Boston, they did set daily records, but oftentimes they eclipse the record by no more than a degree or two.
2: Another winning quarter for the nation's largest retailer.
7: Walmart delivered another strong quarter of sales as its speedy deliveries and low prices served as a magnet for shoppers across the income spectrum. But the Arkansas-based chain offers a cautious outlook amid so much economic uncertainty. Walmart has resonated with many Americans who are carefully considering where they spend money because of inflation, and how the company performs is considered a barometer of consumer spending given its vast reach. Rich Thomason reporting.
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10: 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Noon, it's 103. I'm Maggie Hunter with the latest headlines from the WCBM Maryland News Center. Fox 45 reports that a former Baltimore daycare worker has been indicted on federal child sexual exploitation charges. According to the U.S. Attorney's Office for the District of Maryland, a federal jury indicted Simone Unadrea Avery, 23, of Baltimore, charging her with one count of sexually exploiting a child and two counts of possessing child sexual abuse material. According to the three-count indictment on April 23, 2024, Avery, who worked at a daycare center as a substitute, produced two image files depicting a prepubescent minor engaged in sexually explicit conduct. The indictment also alleges Avery possessed an iPhone and a hard drive that each contained one or more visual depictions of a prepubescent minor engaged in sexually explicit conduct. Sports. And the exclusive WCBM Fox 45 forecast next.
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10: The Orioles were swept on the road. Baltimore blew a two-run lead to fall 5-3 to the Tampa Bay Rays. Pete Alonso and Samuel Basayo each homered in the setback. Anthony Nunez surrendered four runs in the eighth inning to get the loss. And now here's a look at the Fox 45 Weather Authority forecast.
14: Your Fox 45 forecast, rainy and much cooler with temperatures in the low 60s and then falling back into the mid-50s tonight with rain continuing. We have rain from start to finish on Friday. It's looking like a washout with temperatures only in the low 60s. From the Fox 45 Weather Authority, I'm meteorologist Amy Aronson for Talk Radio 680 WCBM.
10: 58 degrees in Falston, 67 in Stevensville, and 60 in White Marsh. I'm Maggie Hunter, 680 WCBM News.
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7: This is Howard up to the Rob Carson Show. Bottom of the hour, Matthew Faraci, friend of the show, the founder and president of Gideon 300, and Inspire Buzz Media Companies with his take on a number of issues. He's always delightful to have on. Been my friend for a number of years and all of that stuff. So that's coming up. Also, a brand new song from Jim Gossett, one of the best encapsulations of, well, certainly the best encapsulation of the primary season thus far for MAGA candidates. Absolutely kicking butt endorsement by Donald Trump. It is a brilliant, brilliant piece. I'm going to play that in just a minute. I want to remind you, this weekend my show is called Rob Carson's What in the World on Newsmax. Reviewed it yesterday. I usually start writing this sucker like the Sunday before the weekend it airs. So, put this thing together, got it through clearance and everything. This one's really, I mean, boom, boom, boom, funny, funny, funny. All right. Runs twice over the weekends, 3 p.m. on Saturday, 8:30 at night on Sunday night on Newsmax. And, I promise you, you're gonna do a spit take at the minimum. You're gonna do a spit take. It is a really, really funny show. Rob Carson's What in the World. Download the Newsmax app, get a Newsmax Plus membership. I have that. I like to have the Newsmax Plus membership. I listen to like Rob Schmidt in my Bronco. Buck, by the way. I'm getting a lot of people writing me about their Broncos, by the way, and then saying, well, they've got names for their Broncos and everything. I got my Bronco. His name is Buck. He kicks butt. He's fantastic. So Maryland Democrats mailed the wrong ballot to 400,000 primary voters, and their voter rolls made it worse. Now, I mentioned this the other day, that this wasn't an accident. They say it was an error. It's not an error. It's not a freaking error. You don't send out 400,000 or 500,000 ballots without dozens of people knowing about it. It was intentional. It's a way to screw up with the vote and give the Democrats an advantage. That's all there is to it. This is Maryland. Maryland sucks. Maryland has been run by Democrats for decades and decades, and it sucks. And it's to the exclusion of people who the working people of Maryland who work on the farm fields and work, on the shore. Etc. The people who do the heavy lifting down on the, in the port in Baltimore. All of this. It's an insult to them. It's an insult to them. Maryland Democrats spent years insisting their elections are secure, accurate, and beyond question. This week, Republican primary voters opened their mail-in ballots and found a Democrat won inside. How Maryland sent 400,000 wrong mail-in ballots and walked away clean. Maryland hired a vendor to mail out primary ballots for the June 23rd primary election. That vendor sent 400,000 voters the wrong party's ballot, not a few hundred, not a clerical glitch affecting one area. This cost hundreds of thousands of dollars. You don't make an error like this as a vendor that costs hundreds of thousands of dollars, maybe millions of dollars. All told, mail, everything, $1 million. This isn't an accident. 400,000 pieces of paper flying through the postal system. No one accountable for what happens next. The state's response was to mail in replacement ballots to everyone and ask voters to destroy the first ones.
15: Yeah, sure. That's going to happen with Democrats. No confirmation. Just trust the mail. Hope nobody notices. Trump responded immediately, posting on social media that Maryland had 500,000 fake mail-in ballots revealed. State Elections Administrator Jaron McManus, McManus, fired back at the president directly. I want to assure the president, voters, and the public that no mail-in ballots were distributed. I don't believe you. I don't believe anybody who's in charge of Maryland elections. Maryland is a joke. The man whose agency just mailed 400,000 wrong ballots told the sitting president he was the one undermining confidence in elections. The DOJ was already suing Maryland over its voter rolls before this happened. The DOJ didn't come after Maryland because of the ballot disaster. They were already there. In January, the Justice Department's Civil Rights Division sued Maryland along with five other blue states for refusing to hand over their statewide voter registration rolls because they're corrupt as hell. Former Attorney General Pam Bondi called it a pattern of deliberate obstruction. Accurate voter rolls are the cornerstone of fair and free elections, she said. And to many states, they have fallen into a pattern of noncompliance. Harmeet Dhillon, the U.S. Attorney General for Civil Rights, made the stakes explicit. Quote, states that continue to defy federal voting laws interfere with our mission of ensuring that Americans have accurate lists. At this Department of Justice, we will not stand for this open defiance of federal civil rights laws. Now, this is Maryland is just like California is just like Minnesota. They are corrupt as hell. There are a lot of illegals here. They are not allowing audits of the books in places like Baltimore for a government largesse, whether it be SNAP benefits, whether it be Medicaid, because they're using it to buy votes. The Republican National Committee has already filed its own separate lawsuit against Maryland in December before the DOJ suit and before any wrong ballot went out. Their complaint alleges that at least two of Maryland's most populous counties, listen to this, show more registered voters than adult citizens over 18. Other counties report registration rates above 90%. The census puts Maryland's statewide rate at roughly 75%. Those numbers do not reconcile. Republicans are demanding a federal voter roll audit, and Maryland is saying no. You know why? Because Maryland is corrupt as hell. And I got to tell you, I think the people are damn sick and tired of it. I think the people are damn sick and tired of it. I lived in Maryland. I told you this. I lived there a dozen years. I watched the state just descend into crap. And when I drove back to my old neighborhood, literally 11 years later, the mall that went out of business when I left is still sitting there empty, surrounded by a broken down fence and graffiti. MS-13 gang members have moved into my son's old high school. Maryland is a mess, and it's a damn shame because there are a lot of people in Maryland who are proud of it. And I'm going to tell you, Maryland is a beautiful, beautiful state. You go southern Maryland, it's one of the most stunning, wonderful states you could possibly be in. And I would have considered living there if Democrats hadn't made it a living hell.

0: to go. Voters told him no from every bayou. Indiana was grand.
1: Oh, man, that was huge.
0: It went just as planned.
1: Mac is getting stronger every

0: say, revenge is sweet. It sucks to be you, miserable you. It sucks to be you.
1: Come on,
2: bottom line is this. Donald Trump is the general of the Republican Party, and the Republican primary voters are his social.

0: It sucks to be you.
1: There you go. Coming up, I'm going to get into the Southern Poverty Law Center testimony on Capitol Hill, but I'll give you a little, this is kind of interesting, a non sequitur, not politically related. Musk says that the new Neuralink brain chips that he is developing are Jesus level. Now, I know that sounds like it's offensive and everything, but we are in a time in our history of untold exponential growth in knowledge and technology. It's amazing. I mean, look at how much things have changed. even you millennials. Maybe you grew up in high school and you had a smartphone. That's great. Maybe not till college. And look what the smartphone has done to us and for us. Look at what we're able to do right now. Look at vehicle technology, GPS technology. Remember when GPS used to be a thing, the Garmin that you stuck on the dash of your car? Do you remember when you had an almanac in your car and a road map? Do you remember that? A lot of Gen Xers do. Certainly your boomers do. Look at what's happening. Look at what is happening. And we are on the cusp of the blind being able to see and the lame being able to walk. It's happening. It's happening. This is Elon Musk.
2: You know, I think some kind of brain machine interface that can give you cybernetic superpowers, I think, is probably good. It can, you know, help people that have brain or spine injuries. You know, restore, enable people who never spoken for years to speak again, which we've done. Give people eyesight who have lost both eyes or the optic nerve.
1: Yes.
2: Or maybe have never even seen at all, blind from birth, by direct interface to the optical centers in the brain. You can actually restore eyesight or give people eyesight they've never had before. And you can enable people to walk again, which I think is profound. I mean, these are kind of Jesus level things, you know, like, let's say like when technologies are hitting like Jesus level miracles, you know, like, that's pretty good.
1: No, it's absolutely amazing. He was speaking at an international summit in Tel Aviv. And this is the man who, by the way, the Democrat Party called a Nazi. They called him a Nazi and a fascist because he was going after government waste. And he is the greatest mind of my generation. The greatest mind of my generation. And, it's remarkable. You won't even need eyes. If you were born without eyes, if you had your eyes lost in an injury, they're going to tap into the optic nerve with electric eyesight, and you'll be able to not only see regular vision, but infrared, etc. It's an amazing time, and I'm hoping and praying, certainly, paralysis. I have many friends who've been paralyzed over the years at a very young age, and wouldn't it be amazing if they could walk? Wouldn't it be amazing if people with ALS could communicate and all of this? It's a miraculous time to be alive. Never forget that. Let's take a break and come back. This is the Rob Carson Show.
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11: Hi, folks. I'm Alan Ellis. We talk about fishing, hunting, and the great outdoors every Saturday morning from 5.

0: It's gonna be a bumpy ride. It's the Rob Carson Show.
1: It is the Rob Carson Show. And my sound is not playing. All right, I'm gonna get this one. There's a lot of stuff going on. I want to mention something real quick. Cure for deafness. I had mentioned a couple weeks ago, because the media did not cover this at all, that under Trump RX, there is a company called Regeneron, and they are offering a breakthrough gene therapy for children born deaf called Otarmeni, set to be offered free through to American children with hearing loss following FDA approval. And this is pretty remarkable. And again, the media absolutely ignored the possibility of deaf children hearing again. It's kind of remarkable, but not unexpected. And, we, you know, like I said, we live in glorious times. We have to be able to make it this year through the void of any positive news about this administration. And we will. The word's going to get out there. You got me. You got me. You got others. Yesterday on Capitol Hill, the Southern Poverty Law Center was defending itself. It is under indictment. I think 14 charges for laundering money. They were paying radical extremists from the KKK and whatnot to foment acts of racism, and literally bought and paid for the Charlotte Unite the Right rally. It was a psyop like January the 6th. It is exactly the same modus operandi, the same players essentially involved. And if it was really a movement toward white supremacy, why wasn't there another one? Why was there only one Unite the Right rally? If white supremacy was on the ascension, why was there only one? If there was actually an insurrection to overthrow Joe Biden's government and election, why didn't it happen after January the 6th again? Because both were bullcrap, bought and paid for, meant to be used against the conservative movement, meant to be used against MAGA Republicans and anyone conservative. The Southern Poverty Law Center became a joke. They were naming Moms for Liberty as white supremacists. They had a hate map around the country that was absolutely unbelievable. This is Tyler O'Neill. He was on Capitol Hill yesterday talking about the Southern Poverty Law Center's hate map. They made this up, and Joe Biden's DOJ followed their orders slavishly, going after these people. People were targeted like Charlie Kirk. There is evidence and a connection between the SPLC's propaganda and the murder of Charlie Kirk, because the words of the SPLC were echoed by the assassin. Here is the hate map.
2: Yes, this is a map. The SPLC is best known for suing Klan groups into bankruptcy, and so they had a program called Klan Watch. They expanded it to Hate Watch because they ran out of Grand Dragons to slay.
1: Yeah.
2: And not to say that white supremacy doesn't exist anymore in America. There are some isolated groups, but by and large, not enough to justify the sort of money that the SPLC gets.
1: Yeah.
2: And they have this map that's supposed to, and in their words, they say it reveals the infrastructure upholding white supremacy in America today. And this map now includes social conservative organizations like the Family Research Council, Moms for Liberty. It includes now Turning Point USA, PragerU. It includes Alliance Defending Freedom. It includes the Center for Immigration Studies, the Federation for American Immigration. I mean, I could just go down the list. And it also includes a group of LGBT people who oppose sexualized lessons for children in schools.
1: Yeah, it was like what the government did, censoring conservative speech and organizations, shutting them down on social media. This actually targeted them. This actually called them things they weren't, to foment rage and anger and investigation by the federal government. Kind of like paying an arsonist to burn down a building.
2: We should be concerned that they were receiving information specifically from a group that systematically demonizes concerned parents, conservative Christian groups, and even groups of LGBT people who oppose the sexualization of children.
3: SPLC was kind of, it was like they were hiring an arsonist to create a fire. Then they were calling the fire department and ratting out the arsonist that they hired. But they also wanted to get Citizen of the Year award by calling in and turning in the arsonist that they paid. It's a conspiracy that goes way beyond just money. This was about trying to demonize, silence, and completely eliminate any opposition.

0: and to the left when it came to their agenda.
1: Yeah, here is Jim Jordan talking about the SPLC.
2: Yeah, I think what happened here, Bill, is remember when Rahm Emanuel said never let a crisis go to waste? I think the Southern Poverty Law Center took it a step further. They created the crisis. They manufactured the crisis.
1: They did.
2: And it was profitable for them to do so. After the, what you referenced there, the, that rally in Charlottesville where all these crazy people came, they had a guy they paid $140,000 to help promote, coordinate transportation, and attend that rally where we now know, of course, that there was the young lady was killed at that rally. And after that rally, they went from $51 million in annual revenue to $133
1: million. Yeah. Same thing happened with January the 6th. But they censored all the speech about it. You couldn't say anything about it. You couldn't say, oh, well, I heard there are actually buses of people being brought in. And I also heard that there were people with grappling hooks and flak jackets going to the Capitol before Donald Trump's finished speaking. That happened. And then we also know that there were FBI agents embedded in the crowd. But you couldn't say anything about it, could you? Couldn't say anything about it. Here is the glorious Harriet Hageman yesterday on Capitol Hill.
3: Thank you. The 11-count indictment of the Southern Poverty Law Center over wire fraud, false statements, and conspiracy to commit money laundering states that between 2014 and 2023, the SPLC covertly funneled more than $3 million in donated funds to individuals who were associated with several violent extremist groups.
1: That's interesting because George Soros and Neville Sangham are also sending millions and millions and millions of dollars to leftist groups to foment rage, hatred, and violence around the country.
3: Including the KKK, the National Socialist Movement, and the National Socialist Party of America.
1: Oh, isn't that interesting? All left-wing.
3: Because the SPLC was instigating rather than infiltrating these hate groups.
1: That's what they were doing.
3: Donor money was seemingly being used to create and prop up the very hate that SPLC claimed to be fighting against. More hate means more money for the SPLC, this led to a transformation of this corrupt and divisive group moving towards a creator of hate within America.
1: They were.
3: There is a fundamental difference between federal law enforcement using paid informants and a nonprofit organization lying to financial institutions to compensate people to foment hate, racism, and anti-Semitism.
1: I remember when Joe Biden and the Democrats started saying that white supremacy was the greatest threat to America. Nobody thought that was real. Only the completely clueless thought that white supremacy was the largest threat to America. White supremacists used to be featured on Jerry Springer. They were so rare, and they were so lunatic fringe. Everybody knew it was crap. It was a complete psyop, absolutely, and it made SPLC and others very wealthy while dividing us. Second break and come back. Matthew Faraci joins us next. Don't go anywhere. Hey guys, it's Rob Carson for Birch Gold. When there are supply constraints on commodities, prices go up. We saw this with the drama in the Strait of Hormuz. Same goes if there are an early frost in the orange groves in Florida. Price of OJ goes up. Well, guess what? Gold is a limited commodity. 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I'll do that. 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
4: With SRN News, I'm Bob Agnew in Washington. President Trump says that the indictment of former Cuban leader Raul Castro has to do with concern for the people of Cuba, those still living there, as well as Cuban exiles living in the United States. Federal prosecutors in Florida yesterday unsealed an indictment. It charges the former Cuban leader, along with five others, in connection with the Cuban military's fatal shooting down of two planes 30 years ago. Three people are dead, more than a dozen first responders still recovering in the hospital after being exposed to an unidentified substance at a mountain air home in New Mexico. State police responded to a house yesterday after receiving a call that four people were believed to have overdosed. Another winning quarter for the nation's largest retailer, Walmart, delivering another strong quarter of sales as the discounter Speedy Deliveries and low prices struck a note with consumers. This is SRN News.
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7: Your Fox 45 forecast, rainy and much cooler. Showers will continue tonight as temperatures fall back into the mid-50s. More rain, more cool temperatures on Friday. Friday looks like a washout with highs only in the low 60s. And that rain will continue right into Saturday. Saturday, we are tracking showers and cooler temperatures again with highs near 60. From the Fox 45 Weather Authority, I'm meteorologist Amy Aronson for Talk Radio 680 WCBM.
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0: Yes, this is a map. The SPLC is best known for suing Klan groups into bankruptcy. And so they had a program called Klan Watch. They expanded it to Hate Watch because they ran out of Grand Dragons to slay. And not to say that white supremacy doesn't exist anymore in America. There are some isolated groups. But by and large, not enough to justify the sort of money that the SPLC gets.
1: Yeah, you know, it's interesting. The SPLC went after all these supposed hate groups and everything, and yet they allowed anti-Semitism to grow by leaps and bounds in our country. It really is remarkable. They're so concerned about hate, but only if it's like maybe conservative hate, and they could blame it on white people. Matthew Faraci is the founder and president of Gideon 300, Inspire Buzz Media Companies, friend of the show, and he joins us on the Newsmax Hotline. How are you, my friend?
2: Hello, Your Holiness. How are you today?
1: Oh, dear God in heaven. I mean, if you're talking about my arguments being full of holes, yes, absolutely, you're 100% right.
2: So, your arguments have no holes, Rob.
1: Well, I try not to. I try to be fairly...
2: I think you need a T-shirt that says, Rob Carson, no holes.
1: No holes. Is that really what it is? Okay. I don't know if that's... I'll have to work on that.
2: What you were talking about with the SPLC...
1: Yes.
2: I've come to the realization that if it doesn't make sense, then it does make sense politically, right? In other words, if it doesn't fit your logic, then it has to fit your political logic. So your political logic tells you, wait a minute, they're trying to bring one group down and raise another group up, and that's the political agenda, and that's why they're doing what they're doing.
1: Yeah. But, you know, if they're concerned about hate, one of the biggest... fomenters of hate are anti-Semites, but they could care less about that. And I think it's because the left hates the Jews. And I also, I think that a lot of Jewish people are liberal, and they're not willing to give the money that a lot of groups will to fight, you know, the KKK. Am I wrong here?
2: No, the leftist thing is a huge problem, Rob. It's a huge problem. And, you know, there's a great book I'd recommend for your listeners called The War Against the Bible. And it asks this question. It's a fascinating question. Why is it that purple-haired transgender advocates and you might say right-wing, although I think that's not the right word, right-wing Islamists find a sort of agreement with each other? Like, how is it possible that these two groups of people seem to converge on something that they agree on? And the answer is that this book, I mean, it's still worth reading the book, but the book says basically they both hate the Bible, because the code that's laid out in the Bible is very specific on what you can do and what you can't do, and what is right and what is wrong, and what is good, and what is evil. And they don't like the fact that they are penned in by the Bible. And so, because they both share a hatred for God's word and for God's design for life and for God's design for society, they find themselves to be friends. It's the weirdest thing.
1: It is the weirdest thing. Now, you're a man of Jewish persuasion. And I'm interested, just slightly, just a little.
2: I'm going to use that, Rob. I'm going to use that Jewish persuasion. Every time I talk to you, you get funnier.
1: But no, you have a real appreciation for our holy book, that maybe is not, we're not as familiar with yours. How do you juxtapose both faiths of Christianity and Judaism and our holy books?
2: Well, I think that both, first of all, to quote Mike Huckabee, I told him, I still call him governor, even though he's the ambassador. I can't get over it. He's still the governor in my brain. I heard him speaking to a Jewish group, and he said the most wonderful thing, Rob. He said, "You can practice your faith without mine, but I cannot practice my faith without yours."
1: It's true.
2: And so I think what's most important is that shared foundation, shared values, shared worldview. And, you know, I had the privilege, and Rob, I'm going to have to hit you up for the next one, had the privilege of doing a tour of Capitol Hill last night with Speaker Johnson. And he was talking about these very concepts that the founders of our country believed in. In fact, not a lot of people know, I bet you know, Rob, that sitting in the House chamber, when you're the speaker and you're sitting at the dais and you're looking in the, on the House floor and you look at the back of the room, you see Moses, the lawgiver. And the speaker said, kind of intimidating, you know, Moses looking down at you, judging how you're performing. But that's what the founders wanted. They called this country, much to Tucker Carlson's chagrin, a second Israel. And of course, Ben Franklin's original design for the Seal of America showed the children of Israel walking through the Red Sea. Why? Because people that came here felt they were escaping Egypt.
1: They were delivered.
2: And they were delivered into freedom in the Promised Land. And so they felt that that story was a shared story. Also, do you know, Rob, that the most oft-quoted book by the founders, the most oft-quoted book of the Bible, is Deuteronomy? So this America is actually built on more of a biblical government foundational structure. You know, currently Israel's built on a modern European parliamentary system, but America is actually built on a biblical system of governance.
1: Yeah, and you also look at, you know, the tale of deliverance. You're Moses, and we delivered, we were delivered from Europe and from the, you know, to, and to pursue religion freely is really what it was all about. Did you hear Katie Turr on MSNBC? She was clueless. Mike Johnson was quoted, you know, that day of faith last Sunday, which I went down to in Washington, D.C., rededication 250. And she, acted, she couldn't believe that he said that our rights came from God. Can somebody be that clueless as an American journalist to not realize what separates the United States from all other countries is that we recognize our rights explicitly come from God? She's so twisted up in this church hate, the church state can't be, you know. Can you believe she was that clueless?
2: You know, I mentioned that to the speaker yesterday, and he said, you know,
1: your phone's being weird. I can't hear you. Try it again.
2: Oh, sorry about that, Rob. That's crazy. Yeah. I don't know what's happening. Can
1: go
2: you
1: ahead.
2: Hear me now, Rob?
1: Yes, I can. Go ahead.
2: Okay, I mentioned that to the speaker yesterday, and he said he never thought he would get in trouble for quoting Thomas Jefferson.
1: Well, he didn't, as far as I'm concerned. He did from the left, but I mean, it was so patently, it was something that cannot be challenged. It was so ridiculous to even challenge it that I think most people like me said, you can't be this clueless. It absolutely did not resonate. What she said did not resonate. And he has nothing to worry about. I thought last weekend was a remarkable event. Did the speaker say anything about last Sunday's event?
2: Was amazing, Rob. It was absolutely amazing. Yeah. It was absolutely amazing. And rededicating the country to God, it's returning to our roots. It's what we should be doing.
1: Yeah, yeah. I want to hold you for the next break, if you wouldn't mind, Matthew Faraci. There's a lot of stuff on the plate. I want to talk a little bit about Afghanistan. I want to talk a little bit about Iran. And apparently Netanyahu was in a – they had a kind of a – had it out on the phone with Donald Trump yesterday. They said Netanyahu's hair was on fire. Not a lot of hair to catch on fire. We will cover that on the other side of the break. This is the Rob Carson Show.
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1: Rob Garson, Joe, Matthew Faraci, founder of Gideon 300, Inspire Buzz Media Companies. So I heard there was a little bit of Donald Trump is saying that the Iran conflict's about to come to close. Apparently there was a conversation between Benjamin Netanyahu and him yesterday, and apparently it was a little it got a little noisy. What have you heard? Have you heard anything at all?
2: Well, you know, Rob, one of the things that I struggle with is who's behind this. Who's leaking these stories?
1: Mm-hmm.
2: Where is it coming from?
1: Yes.
2: You know, because if the president and Bibi are having a conversation, obviously they're not going to tell the world what they're talking about, nor do they want to tell the world what they're talking about. And so who's leaking this?
1: Mm-hmm.
2: And that's the question I keep asking, because
1: The
2: whole Iran narrative feels like we don't know very much about what is actually taking place.
1: Mm-hmm.
2: We can see that there's a stalemate. We can see that Iran is being strident. We can see that the president is... just give you an example of this, Rob. Did you notice from the footage of the president's visit to China how uneasy everybody seemed to be on our side? Did you pick up on that sense?
1: I did not.
2: Okay, I was just... What I mean by that is it wasn't a warm, collegial type of visit like when
1: saw
2: Trump going to the Middle East or when saw Trump... going to other places. It was pleasant. It was professional. It's kind of like, I don't know, if you went to visit, an ex-wife and you had to be cordial for the sake of the kids.
1: Yeah, it was like Christmas this year for me.
2: Yeah, but there was no love, you know, but there was cold professionalism.
1: Yes.
2: And so I'm just not sure what to make of it. But I do think that there are a lot of moves being made, and you can tell that the president is frustrated because he wants this thing to be over with. Iran is trying to make this as difficult as possible. They're going to lose. I would not try to take on Donald Trump. That would be a terrifying prospect.
1: Here's where I'm down with Israel, and that is we've got to wipe these mother bleepers out. That's all there is to it. We got to kill the last remaining members of the SPLC. We cannot leave a seed to grow. That's it, man. Sorry. And I'm for me personally, I'm like, let's just get the bombing started again, because I'm just done with it. We will never be able to trust them. We will never be able to reach an accord with them. We will never be able to say trust that they, 10 years until we get a bull crap. They've got to be wiped out. That's just the way I feel about it. I think that Donald Trump has been more than patient. In fact, more than I could have ever imagined him, more than any leader in recent history, as far as giving negotiations a chance. But there's a point where we just have to say, put them out of our misery. What are your thoughts?
2: Yes, Rob, I'm with you because, you hear a lot of back and forth about these negotiations, but you're negotiating with criminals. You're negotiating with people that keeping their word isn't even something they understand. Okay, we won't do nukes for 10 years while building nukes. It's but it's also a real thorny issue because they actually have to go in and, for this is my understanding, take out that nuclear material.
1: Yeah.
2: And so to your point, Rob, you keep negotiating with these guys, and all they're doing is buying time. I'm sure you saw the New York Times story that said they've reconstituted 30 of their missile sites already.
1: Something like
2: and the
1: that,
2: other thing, Rob, is we know Russia and China are helping them. We know Russia and China are rearming them.
1: Yeah.
2: We also know the U.S. military has more equipment and stuff in the Gulf area now than it did at the beginning of the war.
1: Yeah.
2: So I do agree with you, Rob. I think that that's what's going to have to happen. Unfortunately, I also think this is going to come to a head very soon because, you know, time is on their side in terms of rearming and in terms of causing trouble.
1: And they also want to interrupt the American economy going into the midterms. That's very obvious.
2: That's
1: their
2: goal.
1: Sooner or later.
2: That's
1: and it's going to have to happen. It's going to have
2: goal.
1: To come down. Trump says something is coming down like in 48 hours. So I don't know what that is. I honestly trust this president. He has done everything that he has done. I have agreed with by and large. I think he's doing an amazing job as our leader. I think he did an amazing job with this campaign. And I have to trust he's going to make the right decision with regard to ending this conflict.
2: And Rob, one thing that's really important that you just said, you know, if you look at all the bedwetters out there that are freaking out about all of this, one of the things that the narrative that you're hearing is Donald Trump has lost his way. Donald Trump isn't the same Donald Trump that you voted for. Donald Trump isn't the same guy that wanted to keep us out of forever wars. He's been taken over by the Jews. He's been taken over by Israel.
1: Yeah.
2: He's not the guy we know. And I'm with you. Do we trust him or do we only trust him for 5 minutes? Do we only trust him when it gets easy?
1: Yeah.
2: Or do we trust that he has the judgment to guide us through something that, yes, it's going to take a minute to resolve? Numerous presidents said that they were going to do something about it. They never did anything about it. He's trying to do something about it. And I wish some of these people would just shut up and realize he is the Donald Trump we voted for. And we give the man the flexibility he needs to do the job he needs to do.
1: One other question, Matthew, before we go, real quick. Thomas Massie, he brings up anti-Semitism, or at least it says things that seem to be anti-Semitic. Why is his wing of the Republican Party, which, by the way, is being pushed out of power, what do they have a problem with the Jews about?
2: You know, funny enough, Rob, I'm not sure that they actually do.
1: Really?
2: In their heart of hearts. I think it's a talking point to get them clicks and to get them popularity. You know,
1: really?
2: Thomas Massie, well, you look at all these grifters online, Candace Owens and Tucker, and they're really pushing this with young people. They're finding that it's getting traction with young people.
1: Wow.
2: If you look at the vote, in the Massie vote, he did pretty well with young people. And so I think these guys are pandering to what they think is popular. If becoming pro-Israel was popular with young people, I think you'd see them switch tomorrow.
1: That's just wrong, brother.
2: It's a fast-moving bogeyman that they can point to and grift more votes and grift more attention.
1: Wow, that's selling your soul right there, kids, for clicks. I will never do that because you are my Jewish brother. That's all there is to it.
2: I think we need to call this segment, Rob, and it needs to have a theme song, The Jewish Persuasion, and then it needs to have like a smooth jazz on it.
1: All right. I'm a little bit Jewish. I'm a little bit Catholic, you know, that kind of thing. Matthew Farage, God bless you, brother. Have a glorious week, and we'll talk again soon, okay?
2: Okay. Talk soon. Great one.
1: All right. Let's take a break and come back. This is the Rob Carson Show.
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0: Ted Cruz did a mic drop on the Democrat Party's history of racism with Mazie Hirono, and I'm going to play it in three little segments. It was just brilliant. One of the things that I love about Ted Cruz, he's a brilliant orator, and so we're going to get to that. Karen Bass is running for mayor of L.A. I'm hoping and praying that she will get defeated because she's a terrible mayor. She's a communist, by the way. She's a communist. Spent a lot of time in Cuba. She's a Castro worshiper. She's all of this. And she said she was going to cure homelessness on the streets of L.A. during her first term, and she has not. This is her being interviewed by Jake Tapper before her term and then now.
1: What's your goal by the end of your first term in 2026? And what lessons do you think other cities can learn from what you've done?
2: Well, my goal would be really to end street homelessness.
3: So when you talked to Jake Tapper in 2023, you said that your goal was to end street homelessness in L.A. by 2026.
2: Mm-hmm.
3: It's now 2026.
2: And we haven't ended it.
3: We have not ended it, and we're not close to ending
0: it. She's laughing about it.
3: How are you so off?
2: Well, basically, when I said that, it was at the beginning of my term. I am very committed to achieving that goal.
0: You're doing a terrible
2: job. I didn't
0: job.
2: Anticipate some of the bureaucratic barriers that I
0: would... Oh, really? What about the bureaucratic barriers to building back the homes that were destroyed during the fires?
2: Experience, but I am prepared to take those on now.
0: Yeah, you know what? You had your chance. You blew it. You made a promise, and you broke it. Here's a little more from the interview she did where she said, oh, I'm sorry. Whoops.
2: And when your messages are so hateful, or when you demonize people...
0: You're talking about Spencer Pratt's ads.
2: And you do provoke people who are unstable. And you,
0: like the Democrat Party does with conservatives, and that's why people like Donald Trump end up getting shot and shot at, and Charlie Kirk ends up getting murdered.
2: Can jeopardize people's safety.
3: You mean like the throwing of the tomatoes?
2: Well, the throwing of the tomatoes, which look like blood, or drowning me and the governor in a reservoir. But there's also other violent scenes. And so I've noticed that that it's taking on a violent trend.
0: Boo-hoo.
2: And that I find to be very scary.
4: Hey, you want scary, Karen? Try getting jumped on your own block in broad daylight.
0: Yeah.
4: The only nightmare is Karen Bass's L.A., and she's laughing while it burns.
3: What do you think Spencer Pratt would be like as mayor?
2: I can't even imagine. I don't think I understand. He has a degree in political science, but he does not have a background or knowledge in how our government works.
4: Yeah, neither do you.
0: No, not at all. In fact, she is a nothing more than an academic, and academics always blow everything when they're put in charge. That's why they stay in academia. Those who can't do, teach. Sorry, not all of you academics, but a good share of you. That's why you teach. We'll take a break and come back. This is the Rob Carson Show.
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7: Breaking news at Town Hall. I'm Bob Agnew in Washington. Federal prosecutors in Florida have unsealed an indictment charging former Cuban leader Raul Castro with the killing of American citizens.
8: As alleged in the indictment, Raul Castro and five co-defendants participated in a conspiracy that ended with Cuban military aircraft firing missiles at those civilian planes and killing four Americans.
7: That is Acting Attorney General Todd Blanche. Meanwhile, Secretary of State Marco Rubio today declined to tell reporters how the U.S. plans to enforce the indictment.
9: Why would I say to the media what our plans are about that? I know you have to ask, but why would I answer that? The bottom line, there's a lot. He's, at that point, he becomes a fugitive of American justice. And, well, you know, if there's an announcement, we'll tell you afterwards, not before.
7: More than 17,000 people were under evacuation orders in Southern California this week as a wildfire threatened suburban homes.
10: Firefighters were challenged initially by rapid fire growth in windy conditions. Sadly, we did have one home that we've confirmed has been destroyed. And while that is only one home, it is the home that belonged to the family that lived here for many years, and a tragic loss for that family.
7: That is Ventura County Fire Department spokesman Andrew Dowd. A House Republican has introduced an amendment that mandates that only natural-born U.S. citizens may become judges and members of Congress. More on that from correspondent Bernie Bennett.
11: South Carolina Congresswoman Nancy Mace proposes a constitutional amendment prohibiting naturalized citizens from serving in Congress, becoming federal judges, are holding Senate-confirmed positions. In a Wednesday statement shared on X, Mace said she introduced a long-overdue joint resolution for the constitutional amendment, noting, quote, "This is the very same standard the president and vice president are required to meet." Mace, who's running for governor in South Carolina, suggests that U.S. officials born in other countries could have split loyalties. Bernie Bennett in Washington.
7: More on these stories at townhall.com.
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14: Good afternoon. Good afternoon, it's 2:03. I'm Maggie Hunter with the latest headlines from the WCBM Maryland News Center. Brandon Scott will host and deliver remarks to student athletes at the annual Mayor's Sports Banquet this evening. The event honors students who have at least a 3.0 GPA, have participated in and completed at least two varsity interscholastic athletic seasons, and demonstrated adoption of PCA concepts. The mayor will be joined by Tyron Rice from the Office of Children and Family Success. The sports banquet will be held at M&T Bank Stadium at 6 p.m. And after caring for her disabled brother, Brett Barwick, for 10 years, Brielle Thomas says the new pay cuts for caregivers being implemented in July are too steep for her to continue. It's already hard enough not getting the benefits, the insurance, and everything else that is necessary to survive, said Brielle, a Frederick County resident, according to Fox News. Sports and the Fox 45 Weather Authority forecast next.
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14: The Orioles were swept on the road. Baltimore blew a two-run lead to fall 5-3 to the Tampa Bay Rays. Pete Alonso and Samuel Basayo each homered in the setback. Anthony Nunez surrendered four runs in the eighth inning to get the loss. The O's will be back home on Friday. Now here's a look at the Fox 45 Weather Authority forecast.
16: Your Fox 45 forecast, rainy and much cooler with temperatures in the low 60s and then falling back into the mid 50s tonight with rain continuing. We have rain from start to finish on Friday. It's looking like a washout with temperatures only in the low 60s. From the Fox 45 Weather Authority, I'm meteorologist Amy Aronson for Talk Radio 680 WCBM.
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19: This is the Rob Carson Show, hour number three of the show. Joining us above in the hour is Luke Rosiak. Luke Rosiak is an excellent investigative reporter. I've been following him for many years. He used to work for the Washington Times. He's done amazing, amazing work, and he went to Columbus, Ohio and discovered
0: Massive, massive amounts of fraud committed mostly by Somalis, oddly enough, in the state of Columbus. He was testifying in front of Congress in the state of Ohio and Columbus, and of course was greeted by cries of racism by Democrat members of the House there. So we will talk to him about that coming up here very shortly on the show. It's really cool. Yesterday I made fun of, and this only deserves being made fun of, the NAACP. I know it still exists, and the conservative, not the conservative, the Black Caucus, the Congressional Black Caucus, which is Black Liberal Democrats. It's not a Congressional Black Caucus because they don't allow conservatives. They don't allow conservatives there. It's just Black Liberal Democrats. And this is Hakeem Jeffries yesterday. They're all butthurt because they are they're Democrat racially gerrymandered districts, which are hotbeds of poverty, crime, poor schools, grievance, and dependence. Those are the things that make up Black districts run by Democrats, gerrymandered racially around the country. The America's inner cities. There you go. And it's been this way for a very, very long time. The Supreme Court said, enough is enough. Enough is enough. We cannot gerrymander districts according to race and expect, but say basically expecting Black people to vote Democrat. That's what they expect. That's what they expect. I have a little montage I want to play real quick about how Black people are expected to vote Democrat. I put this together this morning, bright and early, and here it is.
17: Famous why.
0: If you don't vote for me, here we go.
17: Sir, y'all remember the famous why. If you don't vote for me, then you ain't Black.
20: Got more questions, but I tell you, if you have a problem figuring out whether you're for me or Trump, and you ain't Black.
17: The moniker is real that if you're Black, you vote Democrat, right? I have never heard any other group of people being described that way.
0: No.
21: What's something that you always carry with you?
22: Hot sauce.
23: Really?
22: Yes.
23: Now listen, I just want you to know people are going to see this and say, okay, she's pandering to Black people.
22: Okay. Is it working?
0: Yeah.
17: Only Black people, the way we vote is tied to our identity.
0: Yes.
17: And there is nothing more personal than your identity.
0: Yes, 100%. You get it. You get it. You get it. Yes. I've never heard this before. I haven't heard this in 30 years of following this. I've been following this, America's inner cities and the crime and the 10 times the national murder rate and the hopelessness and helplessness of the broken families. I mean, I haven't heard this kind of talk out loud because people have been called Uncle Toms and people have been told, you're this and that and this and that for saying such a thing. But it's finally happening. It's finally happening. And this SCOTUS decision has the Democrats completely out of their minds because they recognize this is the Berlin Wall falling for inner city people of color. It is. I've heard emancipation from some people. That's what this is about. That's what this is about because LBJ said he could get Black people to vote for Democrats for 200 years, but he called them the N-word, okay? And they do it the same way. They promise things. They promise the sun, the moon, and the stars. And then when Election Day rolls around, they leave some money on the dresser, but they don't leave money on the dresser anymore. I've been saying this for years. And so what is the Democrat doing, the Democrat Party doing? They are trying to get people to fall on their sword. And the only ones they can think of are young college athletes. The only people who are maybe a little bit more susceptible, less life experience. And they are asking for some inane, insane reason for college athletes in the SEC, Blacks, to give up their careers and boycott their possibility of a career, their livelihood now, because the Supreme Court voted in a way that Democrats hate. This is Hakeem Jeffries.
24: When members of the Congressional Black Caucus, as well as former athletes, committed to this...
0: Not the Black Caucus, it's the Black Liberal Democrat Caucus.
24: ...cause in getting...
0: Remember when Rush used to say the NAACP, something like that, the National Association of Liberals?
24: This egregious situation turned around. This is an unprecedented moment featuring an unprecedented attack on Black political representation.
0: And so you're going to ask what to cure this? You're going to ask young Black athletes to quit their sports for the Democrat Party.
24: And therefore, it requires an unprecedented response. We are here standing in solidarity with the NAACP and its call for athletes to boycott institutions within the SEC that belong to states that have unleashed.
1: Nobody's going to do it. It's so beyond stupid at this point. It's trying to rally people for nothing. Nobody is listening to it. Nobody cares. It really at this point is laughable. I've been making fun of it. I just put a video up on social media about it because it is so absurd. These Gen Z athletes are going, first of all, NAACP, that still exists, the National Association for the Advancement of Colored People. Really? Really? That still exists? Okay. And yet, Hakeem Jeffries, everybody in the frame of that event yesterday on Capitol Hill, over 50 years old, and they are trying to use college students like the left does, indoctrinating them and using them for their cause. It's absolutely ridiculous. Burgess Owens is a member of Congress. He is a Republican from the state of Utah, also a former professional athlete.
2: Yes, let me unpack this for you. You have black elitists telling young black people to give up on your dreams, because if you don't, they might have to give up on theirs. No, this is what the NAACP is all about. It's always been about elitism first. And to be honest with you, I'm not surprised at all to see this. We go back to see what the real seed of this organization was back in 1909. It was based on white socialists. So 20 of them. And one black guy, W. Du Bois. They hated Booker T. Washington.
1: And by the way, Planned Parenthood was created by Margaret Sanger, who was an avowed racist, by the way. She was a racist.
2: And it was all about his thoughts of faith, family, free market.
1: She wanted people who have disabilities and black people to be aborted.
2: Education. So understand, this is what the Democratic
1: all minorities
2: party, the NAACP, is all about. I'm hoping black Americans across the country realize their issue is not about them.
1: No.
2: The issue is not about those that they're supposed to be serving. It's about the elitists who want to keep their power and do anything they can, destroy anybody's lives they can to make that happen.
1: It is remarkable. And I told you they're going to get uglier and it's going to be bigger as we go down this road, as the Democrat House of Cards begins to crumble and it's been built on racism. Here's more from Burgess Owens.
22: Well, they also just
2: keep in mind what we're talking about is the dreams that these people have. They're working hard to get it done. And these people come across and say, you know what? Forget your dreams. Forget your hopes. Forget the fact you can get to the middle class and leave a legacy for your own kids. Think about us. Think about us here in D.C., these black elitists by the way, Laura, they vote against everything that would help the black community grow.
1: Yeah.
2: They vote against choice. They vote against...
1: Look at Baltimore. Baltimore is rotting. Number two worst schools in America. You can buy a brownstone newly redone in Baltimore for $150,000. But across the street is a car with a window shot out of it and a boarded up building that had been burned down.
2: Anything that helps the free market.
1: No grocery stores. You got to run from your car into your house and lock the door.
2: Doesn't grow. These people, again, they're socialists and they're Marxists. I hope this is a wake-up call. They do not care about anyone but themselves. And this is a chance for black Americans to finally realize it's the Republican Party, it's President Trump. You heard that hopeful message. That is a message for everyone. And by the way, that's the message I grew up with in the 60s, segregated community. All about moving forward, dream big, and overcome the obstacles and never, ever be a victim.
22: Put in the work.
1: There you go. But I told you that the Democrat Party is going to get uglier. They're going to get louder. They are movie vampires dying. This is Ayanna Pressley the other day regarding this decision. Listen.
3: I have to just tell the truth.
4: Down the street.
3: There are people in this hostile anti-black administration that would rather black Americans pick cotton than pick the president.
1: Modern farm equipment has been
3: around. In this hostile anti-black administration that would rather black Americans pick cotton than pick the president.
1: Modern farm equipment has been around. So,
6: have used the SPLC to blacklist conservative nonprofits.
1: Yeah, they did a lot of damage.
6: School districts across the country have adopted the SPLC's curriculum.
1: Yeah, they have.
6: Hundreds of companies
1: promise reparations that are never going to happen. That's what they're doing. They're going to promise reparations. They know they're going to not going to happen. And when they don't happen, who are they going to blame? They're going to blame Republicans.
3: Not one promise has been kept to Black Americans in this country when every bit of prosperity you enjoy was built on our backs.
1: That's not true. The Industrial Revolution happened after the slavery. Slavery largely benefited just the plantation owners.
3: 100 years of labor. We are long overdue for reparations. I'm proud to be the lead sponsor of H.R. 40. Yeah. Black folks are

0: certainly deserving of redress and reparative work, and one bill will not undo centuries of harm.
1: Yeah, you know, it'll work. A government check, it's worked so well in the past.
2: There are folks in this world like Al Sharpton,
1: Jim Gossett,
2: who make everything about race.
1: As Al Sharpton.
2: Who get a pass from the media.
1: Reparations.
2: Criticism we never face.
1: We'll give you a government check. That'll fix everything.

0: to this now. So there you go. Let's take a break and come back. This is the Rob Carson Show.
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2: This is Pastor David Lewis with today's Moment of Truth. It was quite a breakthrough when sonograms gave proof to what we who are pro-life already knew. And that is, that's a real live human being grown inside its pregnant mother. A very small baby, yes, but a baby nonetheless. What we also are able to determine now during the pregnancy is whether or not the baby is a boy or a girl. A simple blood test will reveal that. The humanity and genetic code of maleness and femaleness is in every single drop of blood. Every one. It doesn't matter what a doctor may surgically do at some future point to give the appearance of sexually changing someone, the gender of that individual is still present in every single cell. Every one. That means transgenderism is perception, not reality, which is in stark contrast to what Jesus said about God, who created human beings. In Matthew 19:4, he said, "Have you not read that he which made them at the beginning made them male and female?" I didn't need a blood test to tell me that, but for those of you who do, you are now without excuse. This is Pastor Dave Lewis at the Cobb Hill Bible Presbyterian Church.
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5: This is your president. Maryland has the dumbest governor in America. This guy is out of touch.
6: First, we know that we have a

0: first show. I've got that audio from Ted Cruz giving Maisie Hirono a wet fur on Capitol Hill yesterday. It was brilliant, actually. We have some callers here. Mauricio in Bethesda, Maryland, wants to comment. Hello, Mauricio. What's on your mind today?
1: What's going on, Rob? I listen to you all the time, buddy. I'm listening to you talk about Westmore, and you had it right when Trump said he is absolutely the stupidest governor in the union. Here's the problem, Rob. Have you seen a photograph of Westmore near that bridge?
0: No, I have not. You're talking about the Key Bridge. You're talking about the Key Bridge that was knocked down. Hold on, let me hold on. I'm talking about it. The Key Bridge was knocked down by a container ship a couple of years ago, and Westmore committed. They said it was going to cost $2 billion, and then it ended up being $9 billion. They fired the contractor, and now there's nothing happening. Go ahead.
1: Well, that was a trick question, bud. There is no bridge. It's done. You just
0: get the
1: bridge. The
0: yes,
1: other thing
0: exactly.
1: is this. Yeah. When Hogan was done, Westmore had a surplus. Surplus.
0: Yes. Yeah.
1: Surplus.
0: Yeah.
1: Most people probably can't spell that if they have a big D next to their name.
0: Yeah.
1: Now what do we have? Now we just need, more money. We need more taxes. Yeah. We got to do the Mandani. Hey, let's just, get over on the rich. They don't care.
0: Let me ask you this, because I lived in Maryland 12 years and I couldn't do it anymore. Now they mailed out 400,000 ballots that were mismanaged, accidentally, whatever. And do you believe, I of course believe that the elections in Maryland are corrupt. What do you think?
1: I absolutely believe that for a few reasons, but I'm going to tell you about that. I mailed in my ballot. I got it. I mailed it in. 2 days after I mailed it in, yes, that report came out. Hey, by the way, Maurice, we're going to send you another ballot. Like, send me another ballot. I re-voted. I voted already. What are you going to do with that?
0: Yeah.
1: So somewhere, somehow, along the road, they're going to invalidate my first vote because it was already in the mail, and they're going to send me a second ballot. Yeah. So I think that's the fastest way to get one person voting for twice that I've ever heard of.
0: Of course, buddy. Listen, I got to run, man. I appreciate your phone call. I want to go real quick to Al in Pasadena, Maryland. Al, welcome to the show. What's on your mind today?
2: So, I'd like to know what the job description of senators is, if you have any idea.
0: Well, you're supposed to represent your state, I guess.
2: You got it.
0: Yeah.
2: And it's something that they don't even know.
0: I know.
2: You don't represent. You're not representing constituent.
0: Oh, I know.
2: You're representing state rights.
0: Yeah. Well, Al,
2: that's
0: the Senate
2: was established for.
0: Exactly.
2: To represent states' rights. States would not sign on to the Constitution until they had direct representation, and the Senate was the very last thing.
0: That's true.
2: Now, since 1913... the Senate has run wild.
0: Yeah.
2: They're the ones that are making problems all over Washington. Yeah. They're not there to write bills. They're not there to take on the House of Representatives. They're there only to pass the bills or send them back to the House. They're not there to write bills. They're not there for any of that. They're there to put people in the courts. They're there to confirm Trump or the president's cabinet. They're there to do things like that. But they're nowhere near anywhere in any legitimate papers that came from our forefathers did the Senate have the right to write bills.
0: Yeah.
2: And it's none of their business. They either approve it or disapprove it. And what they're supposed to be representing is how is it going to affect my state.
0: Yep, you're exactly right. Listen, Al, I got to run. I appreciate you. Thanks for the phone call. Yeah, I appreciate you. You're kind of non-secretary. We weren't really talking about that. But you make a good point. You make a good point, and I do appreciate your educated opinion, by the way. Both of you, Maurice and Al, thank you so much. Real quick, I want to share a little bit of this Ted Cruz taking on Maisie Hirono, giving the Democrats. And this is finally coming through, by the way. After years and years and years and years, people are beginning to realize the history of the Democrat Party. This is just, I think, a brilliant analysis.
3: Just a moment.

0: moment ago, our colleague, Senator Hirono, said there's a lot more to say, and indeed she's right. And in fact, I want to go back to her comments. She began by saying we have a long history of racial discrimination in this country. That's undoubtedly correct.
1: Yes.
0: And then she said, quote, we had poll taxes, we had literacy tests, we even had tests of how many jelly beans are in a jar. Mr. Chamberlain, when Senator Hirono says we had poll taxes, I want to ask you who we is, and in particular, what party was it that implemented poll taxes in the South?
2: I mean, I don't want to necessarily speak in every single case, but I'm pretty confident it was mostly the Democrats.
1: Yeah.
0: And what party was it that put literacy tests in place in the South?
2: The same answer, mostly the Democrats.
0: Yes, yes. And what party was it that had tests like how many jelly beans are in a bottle?
2: The Democrats.
1: Yeah.
0: Tell me, what party were the founders of the Ku Klux Klan from?
2: I'm pretty sure that was the Democrats.
1: Pretty much, yeah.
0: Indeed. In fact, Nathan Bedford Forrest, the founder of the Klan, was a delegate to the 1860 Democrat National Convention. What party wrote the Jim Crow laws in the South?
2: The Democrats.
1: Yeah.
0: And so on this side of the aisle were members of the Republican Party. Who was the first Republican president?
2: Abraham Lincoln.
0: Yep. The Republican Party was literally founded.
1: Why?
0: To oppose slavery.
1: Oh, yeah.
0: We came into existence because slavery was a grotesque evil.
1: Yeah.
0: And it was President Lincoln, the first Republican president, who signed the Emancipation Proclamation,
1: yeah,
0: who won the Civil War,
1: yeah,
0: and that resulted in the freeing of the slaves and the passage of the 13th, 14th, and 15th Amendments.
1: Yeah.
0: By the way, fast forward to the Civil Rights era. Bull Connor, one of the most noxiously racist politicians. What party was he from?
2: He was a Democrat.
1: Yeah.
0: The Democrats, for the entire history of their party, have been a party based on racial discrimination.
1: And finally, the wall is coming down. It is finally falling. And we can come together to pick up the pieces. Let's take a break and come back. Luke Roziak on massive fraud in Ohio. Coming up. Don't go anywhere.
3: Yes, wall.
1: Hey guys, it's Rob Carson for Birch Gold. 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Price of OJ goes up. 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
4: With SRN News, I'm Bob Agnew in Washington. President Trump says concern for the people of Cuba is behind the indictment of former Cuban leader Raul Castro. Federal prosecutors in Florida on Wednesday unsealed an indictment charging the former Cuban leader and five other people in connection with the Cuban military's fatal downing of two planes 30 years ago. Three people are dead. More than a dozen first responders have been hospitalized after being exposed to an unidentified substance at a mountain air home in New Mexico. State police responded to a house there yesterday after getting a call that four people were believed to have overdosed. Elon Musk has announced plans for one of the biggest sales of stock to the public ever, as he will try to share stocks in his SpaceX company. It's been struggling financially, losing $2.6 billion from operations last year. You'll find more on these stories at srnews.com.
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6: Here at Fox 45 forecast, rainy and much cooler. Showers will continue tonight as temperatures fall back into the mid-50s. More rain, more cool temperatures on Friday. Friday looks like a washout with highs only in the low 60s. And that rain will continue right into Saturday. Saturday, we are tracking showers and cooler temperatures again with highs near 60. From the Fox 45 Weather Authority, I'm meteorologist Amy Aronson for Talk Radio 680 WCBM.
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12: To point out that the majority of people on Medicaid in Ohio are not from the Somali community or from communities of people of color. The majority are actually white. So for you to imply the racist information that you're
13: on Medicaid or home health?
12: On Medicaid and home health. We are, when you look at the numbers of people that are in Ohio, the white population versus people of color, you're implying that most of the fraud is happening in communities of color.
13: I'm not implying it, I'm stating it.
1: Boom, that is a mic drop. That is the mic drop of the week from Luke Rosiak. Somebody trying to say that because he went out and discovered massive, massive, massive fraud, largely committed by members of the Somali community, and she said, you are implying, and Luke Rosiak said, I'm not implying, I am stating it. Boy, that was huge. Luke Rosiak, welcome to the Rob Carson Show. How are you, brother?
14: Hey, Rob. Thanks for having me.
1: When I saw Luke, oh, my God, my head exploded. Luke, by the way, works for the Daily Wire and has been in Ohio, where he has uncovered all of this fraud, by the way. Brilliant, brilliant coverage. But she was ready to do the old pin the racism on the donkey thing going there, and you would have none of that. Who was that, and what were you doing when you dropped that mic?
14: Well, I call her Dr. Somali. I think her name is actually Dr. Sonali. It's like one letter off from Somali.
1: Yes.
14: But she's one of the only Democrats on the Ohio Medicaid committee. And that's, you know, really says a lot about Ohio. It's basically a very red state. And then they started offering these Medicaid programs that certain ethnic communities started exploiting at massive scale. And they told all their friends, and their friends came and moved there. And pretty soon they started, you know, using that to amass political power and putting Democrats in Congress who are from these ethnic communities. And underpinning the whole thing, we're realizing more and more every day, is these sketchy Medicaid bills.

0: businesses that they all own. And it took a while for us to notice because we're just normal people working jobs. But more and more you realize, like, every time you hear about some Democrat or some foreigner, they own a Medicaid company that brings in, like, millions of dollars. It's like, Rob, are you and I the only people that don't have these things? Should we start one?
1: You know, I heard someone the other day talking about how at refugee camps in Africa, they were talking about where they're going to go. And they said, well, we're going to go to Minnesota because that's where you can commit fraud and make a lot of money. So it actually became magnets. What I'm curious about, because I lived in Ohio, where Vivek Ramaswamy, by the way, won every county in the gubernatorial primary. How in the hell... Is it just because Columbus is, you know, a liberal bastion, I guess, in the northern part of the state?
0: Well, they've taken over other areas, too, like Reynoldsburg. That was, like, a really deep red area, and they brought people from Bhutan there and just turned it into a Democrat. They vote as a bloc, and, you know, the Bhutanese are really running at least as much of the home health care scams as the Somalis in Ohio, and I was talking to somebody about that today, and it's like they're always trying to say everyone's racist. Like, I don't have any prejudice against Bhutan. I couldn't even locate Bhutan on a map. Like, I don't care enough about it to have any prejudice against it. I didn't, like, make this up to, like, get vengeance against the country of Bhutan. It's just, like, if we're being honest, like, that's what's going on in Ohio. The Bhutanese, massive quantities of them. It's not the exception to the rule. It is the rule that the Bhutanese migrants are pretending to be really sick and then getting these, you know, basically Medicaid servants, getting an authorization to get their own family members paid to, like, take care of them for 16 or 24 hours a day, which was something that we had for a long time in states in our country, to take care of people that were, like, amputees and had, like, horrible conditions. And suddenly these people come here and every single one of them is claiming they have some horrific medical condition.
1: You know, and it's basically, it's like living in your parents' basement and getting paid for it.
0: Yeah, I mean, they can bill for cooking, cleaning, companionship, conversation, and they don't even have to be doing, I mean, we don't know whether they're doing that. I mean, what I hear is they will bill if you, because a lot of these immigrants live in multi-generational households, and so if you're 30 and you've got your mom there and she's 60, the mom will typically be cleaning and cooking and doing all the work. She's like the matriarch. But they claim they're taking care of her and bill the government for taking care of her. So they're not actually doing, you know, the 30-year-old isn't doing anything at all. He's just, but you can get paid like six figures for doing this, especially if you have like two parents in their 60s that you claim have some health condition. And you hear from, it's frustrating because you hear from Americans who have a hard time getting these doctor's notes, and they say, oh, the program isn't as lax as you say. I've had trouble. I had a friend who had trouble getting it. Well, yes, because you live among normal people who don't lie and scam constantly.
1: Yes.
0: But
1: yes,
0: you're dealing with this whole parallel society. They've got doctors in on it and everything.
1: Here is a little bit of your testimony the other day.
2: I see it in person, and in all the years I've been doing this work, I don't know that I've ever seen a scandal so shocking, both because of the scale of it, the dollar amounts are very large, and also how blatant it is. I mean, you didn't have to be a detective to figure out what was going on. You just kind of had to go to any of these locations along East Dublin, Granville Road, Bush Boulevard, that whole corridor.
1: So... was this shocking to lawmakers in Ohio when you did this? Had they done any investigating whatsoever before you arrived?
0: You know, the lawmakers have been really good, the Republicans. It's just that they're not the ones paying out the money. All they can do is kind of oversight after the fact. And it's been Governor DeWine and his Office of Medicaid and then the broader Medicaid rules that apply in all the states. That it turns out they're just horrible. They just are paying money to random criminals without even researching them. And it's just so much money that even if you were to get caught, like the chances of it are so low that it's worth taking the risk that you get like $10 million. So I think that the question now is, how to deal with it. I mean, do we reform this program? Do we cut it off entirely where nobody gets payments to hang out with their family, even though there may be some Americans with rare diseases who that impacts negatively? Is this the cost of mass immigration that now we can no longer have programs that were nice to have, but that were predicated on high trust societies?
1: Now, were you invited by the State House to come testify, or what was that all about?
0: Yeah, I mean, I did, a lot of the politicians in Ohio have been, reaching out about this. Vivek has been talking about it, Ramaswamy. Yes. I also testified to the U.S. Senate yesterday, and what's interesting there is the Democrats didn't show up. There's a whole committee, small business committee, and the only guy who showed up is the ranking member who basically has to. And it was a hearing about fraud, both in Ohio and Minnesota. Mm-hmm. And clearly fraud exists, and this is part of their job to do oversight. And they just genuinely didn't seem to care. And
1: because it benefits them.
0: I guess so. I mean, I hate to feel that way. I thought they would show up and pretend to at least care, but it's almost like they just don't care about fraud, and it's really sad.
1: Now, coming up, I want to share, Luke Rosiak, by the way, I want to share with you Brandon Guild in an interview last night, because he's in charge of going after these fraudsters, particularly in the state of Ohio. We've got Luke Rosiak, The Daily Wire, Luke Rosiak on Twitter. Let's take a break and come back. This is the Rob Carson Show.
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0: Roziak from the Daily Wire in one moment. For the first time since World War II, our national debt held by the public has exceeded GDP. Oh, that's good to know, right? America, this is a wake-up call. Our sins of the past, reckless government spending have caught up to us. A lot of it fraud, in case you didn't know. Higher inflation, higher prices, higher cost of living expenses, higher interest payments on the national debt. The dollar is cheapened. The dollar has been cheapened. Smart retirement planners prepare for potential setbacks and know that they can do that by diversifying with a time-tested asset known as gold. Yeah. Physical gold for my friends at Birch Gold. They have my money. They should have yours. Text the word Rob, my name, by the way, to the number 989898. Birch Gold will send you a free info kit on converting your IRA or 401k into a tax-sheltered IRA and physical gold. Then you can just let it ride. That's what I'm doing. You don't pull the ripcord on the parachute once you hit the ground. Don't wait for economic turbulence to diversify. Text Rob to the number 989898. Again, text Rob to 989898 for Birch Gold. This is Representative Brandon Johnson on fraud in Ohio.
1: What we found with this Ohio fraud scandal is that we've got what we believe to be billions of dollars that have been defrauded from American taxpayers that should have been going to benefit the American people. And instead, we're being laundered through a wide variety of shell companies that were acting as intermediaries to facilitate payments to organizations that weren't providing any type of health care. Ostensibly, this was going towards companionship services where we can't even verify that the services were actually provided, where there was no verification that the people providing these services were actually had any medical training whatsoever, and there were no caps on the spending for these programs.
0: Yeah, it is ridiculous, and it was kind of an honor system, and it was very dishonorable. Luke Roziak was the guy who really uncorked this in Ohio, where by the way, money flying out of Columbus Airport made a beeline to St. Paul, Minneapolis Airport, and then that money made a beeline to Somalia. So that was that connection, and then Luke went there and uncovered all of this. For those who don't know, Luke, give us a little recap of what when you got to Ohio and how you pursued this story and where you found this massive fraud.
2: Sure. So the government released a database of Medicaid spending for the first time ever. And you could see what companies were getting paid, sometimes $1 million, $10 million a year for things like home health care. And you could see their addresses. And I found that in Columbus, there was just like an absurd amount, like 15% of all home health care in the whole state was taking place in these 4 square miles, which turned out to be the Somali neighborhood. But I didn't know that. It wasn't like I went to go find the Somalis. I pulled the database to find the fraud and abuse, and it told me where the Somalis were, because it was kind of similar to what we saw in Minnesota. You walk down these buildings, and they all have these offices that are built in the government, but nobody's in any of them. And then you look up who owns them, and they've got criminal records, tax liens, full-time jobs, and they're doing this on the side. And the government will just pay, you know, in one case they paid, basically the husband got convicted of stealing from the government by doing fake jobs for the elderly, and then he didn't pay his restitution. His wife started a company using the same address. They paid her $6 million time he's not paying his restitution. He doesn't have any money. So it shows how gullible the government is. They're paying people with no real knowledge of who's behind these companies or what
0: Luke,
2: they're doing.
0: Where the hell is journalism, Luke? Where the hell is journalism snoozing on the job here? You went to Ohio and you found this. Where is journalism in the state of Ohio?
2: Oh, it's bad. The Columbus Dispatch, people are insane. They won't tell the resident. Basically, I was there and they asked me how to spell my name. And I said, if you're writing about my stories, you need to have read the stories. And my name is at the top of the story. Why would you be asking to write how to spell my name? They don't want to tell the readers about how they're giving Medicaid payments to people who have extensive records for theft and fraud before they even start a Medicaid company.
0: And it's because they it benefits the Democrats. I know. Here's Brandon Gill real quick. This is how Brandon Gill ties it into the Democrat Party. And, of course, the media is in bed with Democrats.
1: What Democrats want to do is weaponize the federal government and state governments and agencies to launder tax dollars to give to their political allies to effectively buy off votes. That's what we saw in Minnesota. And what it seems to be we could be finding in certain parts in Ohio and other states across the country as well. What we're doing is we're taking away one of the key arms that the Democrat Party apparatus has used in order to win elections.
0: There you go. I heard that Nick Shirley was in the state of Maryland. Are you going to look into Maryland?
2: You know, this is happening everywhere. California basically lost jobs, but once you count the people who are billing Medicaid to hang out with their families, they can claim to have gained jobs. In New York State, being a home health care aide is now the most common job in the state. Yeah. So there's a lot to go around for everyone. I mean, Nick Shirley had, you know, no budget, just two eyes and an iPhone.
0: He was able
2: to show stuff that all the bureaucrats, you know, they never found. And although we did hear some testimony yesterday in the Senate from people who were working these government officials who were tasked with finding fraud in Minnesota, and they did find some of it. The problem was their higher ups were retaliating against them.
0: No, 100%. I know. Well, Maryland needs a colonoscopy. I think Luke Rosiak needs to give it to him. I'll bet there's all sorts of corruption here. Luke, I know this is one of the biggest stories I've ever seen you cover. You're doing a great job. Where can people find all your glorious work, man?
2: DailyWire.com.
0: All right, brother. Have a glorious Memorial Day weekend. Great job. Congratulations. Absolutely outstanding. We'll talk again soon, okay?
2: Thanks, Rob.
0: All right, let's take a break and come back. This is the Rob Carson Show. Hey guys, it's Rob Carson for Birch Gold. When there are supply constraints on commodities, prices go up. We saw this with the drama in the Strait of Hormuz. Same goes if there are an early frost in the orange groves in Florida. Price of OJ goes up. Well, guess what? Gold is a limited commodity. 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
0: I didn't get a chance to do everything I wanted to do today because there's so much stuff going on. Luke Rosiak was absolutely amazing. What am I going to do here? There's so much to talk about here. I had told you I was going to talk about Katie Wilson and the Seattle the Seattle mayor, and she now is admits she was wrong to call for a boycott of Starbucks as the coffee giant begins to flee its home city. And so she's begging him to come. Zoran Mondami forced to eat humble pie as he makes nice with America's business leaders. This man child and this woman child thought that they could just storm in, get the votes, and then, you know, demand that that business leaders pay higher taxes. And they said, you know, honestly, screw you, we're out of here. And consequently, they are coming back to them hat in hand.
7: Pretty of yesterday afternoon meeting with executives that make New York City the financial capital of the world. Mamdani's office sharing with Fox Business that he met with J.P. Morgan Chase CEO Jamie Dimon at their new headquarters in Midtown, saying that the pair discussed how the public and private sectors can collaborate to deliver both excellent public goods and a thriving city where all New Yorkers can succeed.
0: Yeah, the only thing that's got to happen is massive cuts in the government. That's all there is to it. It's unaffordable. The restrictions on business, the taxes on business, all of that are too much for anyone to ever be able to survive there. That's it. That's all there. That's that. Here is Jeff Bezos. I think I got time. Jeff Bezos talking about how doubling his taxes won't mean anything to the average person.
8: And Elizabeth Warren has made this point repeatedly. I think she's made it in reference to you and others. Are able to pay a lower tax rate, even though you're paying an enormous sum in taxes, a lower tax rate than maybe I am.
9: These people sometimes say that I don't pay taxes. It's not true. I pay billions of dollars in taxes. And it's a perfect, again, if people want me to pay more billions,
8: right,
9: then let's have that debate. But don't pretend, you know, that's going to solve the problem. You could double the taxes I pay, and it's not going to help that teacher in Queens.
0: Yeah, that's exactly right. And the same goes for Seattle, and they're discovering that it's not going to be enough. This pied a terre, whatever the hell tax it is on second homes. And by the way, now they've lowered the value on that taxable to $1 million, which, by the way, is about average in New York City if you want to buy a home. So everybody's going to get hammered. There's not enough money. When socialists run out of money, that's the problem. They run out of other people's money. That's what's happening in these cities. And they're going to, this is a really, really cold, hard reality check for them as people are streaming, by the millions. 4 million people have fled Democrat-run states. $2 trillion of wealth has left these states for other states. This is a turning point for New York. This is a turning point for California, as well as other Democrat-run states. I don't think they're going to get it. What's going to happen is they're going to have Steve Hilton as the governor of California, Spencer Pratt as the mayor of Los Angeles. Then they could be a shining example. But New York City is going to continue its descent unless they cut government, cut taxes and regulation. Not going to happen with Mondami. That's going to do it for the show today, guys. Tomorrow, by the grace of God, is finally Friday. God bless America. God bless you. And until tomorrow, do not catch the stupid. I'll see you then.
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11: Breaking news at Town Hall. I'm Bob Agnew in Washington. Secretary of State Marco Rubio says Iran cannot be allowed to profit off its chokehold on the Strait of Hormuz.
12: No one in the world is in favor of a tolling system. It can't happen. It would be unacceptable. It would make a diplomatic deal unfeasible if they were to continue to pursue that. So it's a threat to the world if they were to try to do that. And it's completely illegal, by the way.
11: Secretary Rubio told reporters today there are some good signs of progress for a possible peace accord.
12: If we can get a good deal done, that would be great. I'm not here to tell you that it's going to happen for sure, but I'm here to tell you that we're going to do everything we can to see if we can get one. But if we can't get a good deal, the president's been clear, he has other options. I'm not going to elaborate on what those are, but everybody knows what those are.
11: On Capitol Hill, House Judiciary Committee Republicans have rejected subpoenas for architects of the new anti-weaponization fund at the Department of Justice.
13: House Republicans rejected a bid from Judiciary Committee Democrats to subpoena several Trump administration officials involved in the establishment of a new $1.8 billion anti-weaponization fund that's been cast in a negative light. Ultimately, 18 House Republicans voted Wednesday to dismiss the motion to compel testimony from those involved in the creation or execution of the account. The new fund was announced Monday as part of a settlement deal with President Trump, where he agreed to drop his $10 billion lawsuit against the government over the leak of his tax returns, in part in exchange for the creation of the account. Bernie Bennett, Washington.
11: Prosecutors in Florida Wednesday unsealing an indictment charging former Cuban leader Raul Castro in connection with the downing of two U.S. planes 30 years ago.
14: For the first time in nearly 70 years, senior leadership of the Cuban regime has been charged in this country, in the United States of America, for acts of violence resulting in the deaths of American citizens.
11: As Attorney General, Acting Attorney General, I should say, Todd Blanche, he unveiled that yesterday in Miami. More on these stories at townhall.com.
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17: Good afternoon, it's 3:03. I'm Maggie Hunter with the latest headlines from the WCBM Maryland News Center, brought to you by Vinny Steo. Fox 45 reports that city leaders faced sharp questions at City Hall after auditors disclosed major breakdowns in how the city tracks and collects money it is owed, and officials could not immediately say how much revenue has been lost. The issue surfaced during the city's Board of Estimates meeting on Wednesday, where city auditors released findings from an audit of the finance department. Council President Zeke Cohen pressed officials on the financial impact, asking how much money has the city not received because of our inability to manage these processes. And one person was flown to the hospital after a crash involving a motorcycle in Bel Air Wednesday afternoon. Shortly before 3 p.m. on May 20th, crews with the Abingdon Fire Company were called to the 1600 block of South Fountain Green Road for a motor vehicle crash. I'm Maggie Hunter, 680 WCBM News.
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20: 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Between the beltways on 95 northbound, in Jessup, slow from 32 to 100. Southbound 95 in Oak Ridge is stop and go from 100 to 175. BW Parkway northbound in Jessup, traffic is slow from 32 to 100. And the southbound side of the BW Parkway in Hanover, you'll find it slow between Arundel Mills Boulevard and 32. 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
21: Your Fox 45 forecast, rainy and much cooler with temperatures in the low 60s and then falling back into the mid-50s tonight with rain continuing. We have rain from start to finish on Friday. It's looking like a washout with temperatures only in the low 60s. From the Fox 45 Weather Authority, I'm meteorologist Amy Aronson for Talk Radio 680 WCBM.
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6: And here we go, everybody. Welcome to the Sean Hannity Show. I'm Greg Jarrett, filling in for Sean, who is getting a head start on the long Memorial Day weekend. He deserves a few days off. The hardest working man I know. For those of you who don't know me, I'm a Fox News legal analyst, former trial attorney. You can follow me on X at Greg Jarrett. You can read my columns, which I often post on social media. And a bit later on in the program, I'll be taking your phone calls a bit later on. But if you want to get a head start on that, our number is 1-800-941-7326. 1-800-941-SEAN or 7326. But here's what I want to do. Let's begin today with what's happening in Florida. Because the Department of Justice attorneys and the U.S. Attorney's Office are taking direct aim at those who waged an unprecedented and corrupt lawfare crusade against Donald Trump and anybody in his orbit. And there were a lot of bad actors, to be sure, not the least of which was Special Counsel Jack Smith, who was appointed by Joe Biden's errand boy, his hatchet man, Attorney General Merrick Garland, who brought specious criminal indictments against Trump to try to knock him out of the 2024 presidential contest. And it was truly stunning because never before had a sitting president so ruthlessly targeted with prosecutions his political adversary in the run-up to an election. But Joe Biden and his Confederates were willing to do anything by hook or by crook to win. They weaponized the law to persecute his election opponent under the guise of legitimate prosecutions, which they were not. And in the end, of course, it didn't succeed. Trump won. So now accountability is finally belatedly underway. Because when people we trust to enforce the law become themselves the lawbreakers, there should be, there must be, legal consequences. And as Democrats love to tell us, nobody is above the law, except themselves. Well, yesterday, and here's my point, one of Jack Smith's prosecutors who supported the absurd Mar-a-Lago classified documents case against Donald Trump was herself charged with various crimes. The indictment accuses Carmen Leinberger of stealing confidential investigation documents in direct violation of a federal judge's court order. She secretly emailed those records to herself, her own personal account, and then disguised them as, get this, dessert recipes to hide the theft. Oh, this is a chocolate cake recipe, a bundt cake recipe. I mean, you can't make it up. It appears she may have planned to leak those documents to the media to vilify Trump in the court of public opinion. So now Leinberger is looking at 20 years behind bars if convicted. Now, look, Lineberger was not a major player in the crooked cases brought against Trump, but it does underscore, does it not, how pervasive the efforts were to abuse the law and torment Donald Trump. She was a managing assistant U.S. attorney, so a top lawyer. And it makes you wonder how many other powerful operators remain to this day embedded at the DOJ or the FBI or the U.S. Attorney's Office. We're talking about people who are committed to undermining the Trump administration and to wreak havoc whenever and wherever they can. And this explains James Comey's recent directive to the rank and file at the FBI. Hang on for the next 2.5 years until Trump is gone and we can rebuild these institutions. That's what Comey said. Now, what exactly did Comey mean? Well, let's dissect it. First of all, Comey is the one who broke a revered institution, the FBI. He and his corrupt cronies utterly demolished the good name and reputation of the Bureau. He created a cesspool of lawlessness at the FBI. They pursued cases for purely political reasons, to destroy people. And in fact, they got away with it. Second of all, what you have to know is Comey is really sending a message to the deep state. What he's telling them is, remain in the shadows. Wait until we can again seize control of the FBI and the DOJ to pursue our malevolent designs. So Trump heard about this, and he reacted to Comey with the following missive, and I'll quote him. Comey isn't hiding it anymore. He's signaling to rogue agents and prosecutors to slow walk, resist, sabotage from within, until a Democrat takes over and they can resume business as usual, spying, leaking, and targeting conservatives. Again, those are Donald Trump's words. And in fact, they're pretty accurate words. Because let's not forget who James Comey is. The evidence is compelling that Comey did the following. He took it upon himself to clear Hillary Clinton of her obvious classified email crimes. He usurped the power of the Attorney General. He then launched, without any credible evidence, a dilating, damaging investigation of Trump that became known as the Russia hoax. And he knew at the outset it was totally bogus, an illicit scheme devised and approved by Hillary herself to frame her political presidential opponent, Donald Trump, as a Russian asset. And then Comey deceived the FISA court, lying to judges, to spy on a Trump campaign associate, Carter Page, knowingly misusing a discredited dossier that was actually paid for by Hillary. And Comey plotted with others to alter U.S. intelligence to falsely incriminate Donald Trump, and he used that fake intel to try to entrap Trump and drive him from office. And all the while, Comey was leaking to the media. And when questioned by Congress, suddenly he suffers this acute case of amnesia. He couldn't remember anything except, well, his own name. I'll be blunt. In my opinion, Comey is a total phony. He pretends to be an innocent, honorable Boy Scout. But don't be fooled. It's a carefully choreographed charade. In reality, he is unprincipled, unscrupulous. He craves power. He adores the attention. And he's also obsessed with Donald Trump, whom he blames for his own demise. At every turn, Comey loves to trash Trump. But Comey's also a weird, strange person. I mean, take a look at his social media posts, his photographs. They're beyond esoteric and eccentric. Some are downright creepy or head-scratching, as if he fancies himself as a great thinker or a sublime philosopher. Well, it's all an act. Comey is devious and cunning. How else do you explain his seashell post that resulted in his second indictment, an alleged threat on the life of Donald Trump? One can legitimately debate whether Comey crossed the line into criminality. We'll see as the case progresses, but don't buy for 1 minute Comey's vacuous excuse, I had no idea what that message meant. I just happened along the seashells. I thought they were pretty pictures, an interesting photo. I think I'll post it on social media. Comey also always feigns innocence. You know, it's part of his contrived image. In truth, he's slick, he's wily, he's crafty, he's disingenuous. But Comey's machinations may have finally caught up with him, which brings us back to what's happening in South Florida, where a grand jury has been impaneled to investigate and potentially bring criminal charges against those who broke the law in waging a long-running lawfare crusade against Trump and others. It began, of course, with a Russia hoax back in 2016. It continued unabated through the antics of Jack Smith's misbegotten prosecutions against Trump. Did it constitute a grand conspiracy to destroy Trump? What would the charges be? Well, I'll name a few possibilities. Try this out. Conspiracy to commit fraud to influence elections. Conspiracy against rights. Obstruction of justice. Perjury. Deprivation of rights under color of law. And who might the defendants be? I'll name the obvious suspects. In addition to Comey, there's John Brennan, the ex-CIA director under Obama. James Clapper, the former director of national intelligence. There are other key players that could be ensnared. Peter Strzok, Lisa Page, Andrew McCabe, others at the FBI. Let's not forget Jack Smith, the special counsel, and his team of partisan prosecutors. Did they too violate rights and civil liberties? Well, sure looks like it to me. Now, I know what you're thinking. What about the statute of limitations, Greg? Didn't that expire long ago? Yes, but here's a principle of law to keep in mind. The statute of limitations is extended if incriminating evidence was deliberately concealed. And the statute begins ticking upon the discovery of the hidden evidence. And moreover, when there's an ongoing grand conspiracy, the statute activates upon the last criminal act in furtherance of the conspiracy, not the first act. So in just the last year, FBI Director Kash Patel discovered thousands of classified documents. They were stashed in burn bags inside a hidden room at the FBI headquarters under lock and key. Nobody knew they were there. They date back to the Comey era and his handling of the Trump-Russia collusion hoax. And also the current DNI, Tulsi Gabbard, discovered and declassified a slew of long-suppressed records that show just how Obama-era officials manufactured intelligence to push the collusion narrative to frame and smear Trump. She described it as a treasonous conspiracy. Now, I know that's a lot to absorb, but coming up, I'm going to be talking about it with Mike Davis, the founder and president of the Article 3 Project. I'll ask him about the lawfare campaign against Trump and the prospect of criminal indictments by the Florida grand jury. All right, we're going to take a break. Stick around for a moment. We'll be addressing that topic. I'm Greg Jarrett, filling in for Sean on the Sean Hannity Radio Show. I'll be right back.
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0: 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Hey, your friend Sean Hannity here. 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Now, freedom has never been free. It is preserved by those willing to

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16: And welcome back to the Sean Hannity Show. Greg Jarrett filling in for Sean, who's taking a few days off. Coming up, I'm going to be talking with Mike Davis, founder and president of the Article 3 Project. Among the topics we'll discuss is the grand jury convened in Florida, and they may be looking very closely at James Comey. Now, understand that Comey was originally indicted in the Commonwealth of Virginia. Now, a judge tossed that one out because he said, well, the U.S. attorney there was not properly appointed. But that's on appeal by the DOJ. And if the DOJ prevails, that first indictment against Comey is resurrected. Then there's the North Carolina seashell case, the alleged threat on the life of Donald Trump. That is moving forward. So there could be a third indictment in the state of Florida, where the grand jury, it would appear to be, is looking at both Comey and John Brennan and a whole bunch of others. And there's a new sheriff in town at the U.S. Attorney's Office down there, Joe DeGeneva, who is a veteran trial attorney, former U.S. attorney, former special counsel. He's a guy who knows more about the Russia hoax, the name of my first book, than anybody. In fact, I interviewed him for my first book. We'll have to get Joe on the program.

at some point in time if he is willing to do it, but he's tied up looking over that grand jury case in Florida. Also coming up, my pal Doug Shung will talk about this week's primary races. Also a bit later, John Solomon, just the news on the indictment of Raul Castro in Cuba. So a lot ahead. Stick around. I'm Greg Jarrett, filling in for Sean Hannity. We'll be right back.

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2: With SRN News, I'm Bob Agnew in Washington. President Trump says concern for the people of Cuba, those living there now, as well as Cuban dissidents and Americans who fled the country. It's the reason why they've issued an indictment for the former leader, Raul Castro. He, along with five others, are accused of downing two planes 30 years ago. Another winning quarter for the country's largest retailer, Walmart, delivering another strong quarter of sales as the discounter's speedy delivery rates and low prices served as a magnet for shoppers, apparently across all income levels. The Bentonville, Arkansas-based chain does offer a cautious outlook moving forward amid so much economic uncertainty because of the ongoing war and those rising fuel prices. Elon Musk announced plans yesterday for one of the biggest sales of stock to the public ever. It would provide his SpaceX company a much-needed financial shot in the arm. This is SRN News.
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4: 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On the Interloop, the Beltway in Arbutus, traffic is stop and go from 95 to Security Boulevard. Into Pikesville, the Interloop is slow from Park Heights Avenue to Hartford Road. Flipping over to the Outer Loop in Towson, it's slow from York Road to the JFX. And the Outer Loop of the Beltway in Pikesville is stop and go from 795 to Baltimore National Pike. 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
5: Your Fox 45 forecast, rainy and much cooler with temperatures in the low 60s and then falling back into the mid-50s tonight with rain continuing. We have rain from start to finish on Friday. It's looking like a washout with temperatures only in the low 60s. From the Fox 45 Weather Authority, I'm meteorologist Amy Aronson for Talk Radio 680 WCBM.
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26: Welcome back to the Sean Hannity Show. I'm Greg Jarrett, filling in for Sean Hannity. We're going to be taking your calls pretty shortly. Give us a call. I'd love to hear from you. If you have a question or comment about what we've been talking about or something else, our number is 1-800-941-7326. Again, that number is 1-800-941-7326. I've been talking about the grand jury impaneled in South Florida looking into potential criminal charges against those who broke the law in waging a long-running lawfare crusade against Donald Trump and others in his orbit. It began with the Russia hoax in 2016. It continued through Jack Smith's prosecutions against Donald Trump. And what might the charges be? Well, conspiracy to commit fraud, to influence elections, conspiracy against rights. How about obstruction of justice, perjury, deprivation of rights under color of law? Let's talk about it now with Mike Davis, who is the founder and president of the Article 3 Project. And Mike, thanks for taking the time. You've talked about and written a lot about the lawfare campaign against Trump. As you look at what's happening in the Southern District of Florida, what are your expectations?
27: Well, thank you for having me back on, Greg. And my expectations are what I have very publicly stated on your show, on many other shows for the last nearly 4 years going back to the Mar-a-Lago raid. I have called for a grand jury investigation in Fort Pierce, Florida, for the lawfare Democrats politicizing and weaponizing intel agencies and law enforcement to go after their political enemies, Trump, his aides, and his allies, going back to 2016. And I think this is an ongoing criminal conspiracy because they continue to cover up the conspiracy. And here's what happened in 2016. Hillary Clinton had her illegal home server as the Secretary of State when they had the Clinton Foundation. And this home server not only had our nation's most classified secrets, which is espionage, but it almost certainly had evidence of foreign bribery and corruption, meaning the Clinton Foundation was taking millions and millions of dollars from shady foreign actors. What was Hillary Clinton doing in exchange for those donations as the Secretary of State? Well, we may never know, because when she got caught with her illegal home server, she bleach bitted the server and she took hammers to the phones, clear obstruction of justice. But here's the problem. The Russians, the Chinese, our worst enemies, may have hacked this server, and that hack could have come out before the 2016 election. And so what did the Hillary campaign do? They made up the Russian collusion hoax. They had their law firm Perkins Coie make up the Steele dossier that President Trump and his campaign, then candidate Donald Trump and his campaign were colluding with the Russians. So if this Hillary information came out before the 2016 campaign, the Hillary campaign could say, you can't believe this. This is a Russian disinformation campaign. This is dirty. These are dirty tricks by the Trump campaign. And you say, Mike, that sounds crazy. How could you possibly say that? Well, they did the same play with Hunter Biden's laptop of Joe Biden's corruption in 2020. They thought that they were going to weaponize the intel agencies and law enforcement to make up this Russian collusion hoax. They did. They lied. They had the Obama Justice Department lied to the FISA court to get illegal spy warrants on President Trump and his aides and his allies. They continued to lie to these courts. And when Trump won this upset victory in 2016, that's when they really panicked and they tried to destroy his presidency. It took 4 years until the end of President Trump's presidency to figure out what was going on and to declassify the Russian collusion hoax, the Crossfire Hurricane records. President Trump declassified them the day before he left office, but the intel agencies and law enforcement ran to the chief of staff, Mark Meadows, of the White House and said, you can't release this information. It will violate the Privacy Act and other, it will put sources and methods in danger. Mark Meadows, the day they left office, did a memo to them saying, do your Privacy Act review and release these declassified Crossfire Hurricane records. Well, they never did it. And instead, they did the Mar-a-Lago raid to go get back those records.
26: You know, one of the most diabolical acts, and it's now emerged through documents that have been declassified, is in December of 2016. Obama gets the presidential daily briefing, and in it, it discloses that no, Russia was not helping Donald Trump. There's no collusion. Obama didn't like it, so he orders Brennan to go back to the CIA, scuttle the presidential daily briefing so that nobody finds out about it, because it was supposed to go to the president-elect at that point in time, Donald Trump. Obama didn't want that. So they bury it. And instead, Obama orders Brennan come up with a new intelligence document, which became known as the ICA, the Intelligence Community Assessment. Brennan decides he's going to alter the intelligence to say the exact opposite, that Russians were involved in trying to help Trump. And he uses the knowingly bogus, phony, discredited Hillary paid for dossier. And he includes it in the ICA. And when questioned by Congress, he denied it. And the whole purpose behind the ICA was so that it could be given to Comey. Comey could go over to Trump Tower and try to use it to entrap Donald Trump. And that's what he did. But it failed. You know, I can't think of a more malevolent act by a president and a CIA director and an FBI director than what I've just described. What say you?
27: This is the biggest scandal in American history. You had a sitting president, Obama, and his intel agencies and law enforcement politicize and weaponize their intel and law enforcement agencies to help their allies' presidential campaign, Hillary, and to hobble their enemies' political presidential campaign, Trump. And when they failed, they tried to hobble his presidency. And that is criminal what they did. You named the crimes at the beginning of this, but the obvious, those are all obvious crimes. The most obvious and easiest crime as the predicate to investigate all this now is conspiracy against rights under 18 U.S.C. Section 241. And these lawfare Democrats are very familiar with this conspiracy against rights charge, because it was one of the four charges by Jack Smith against President Trump for the non-crime of President Trump objecting to the the presidential election in 2020, which is allowed by the Electoral Count Act of 1887 and the First Amendment. What Obama, Biden, Hillary, Brennan, Clapper told me, what, and so many others, what they did to President Trump and his aides and his allies and to the American voters, frankly, is inexcusable, it's unacceptable, it's criminal, and they must face criminal prosecution.
26: You know, and I can't emphasize enough Barack Obama's role in all of this. Not only is there evidence now to show that he ordered the DOJ and the FBI to get rid of the two cases against Hillary, the email case in which she committed clear crimes, but also, as you described it, you know, the quid pro quo, the pay to play stuff going on with the Hillary Clinton Foundation and the Russians. But Obama finds out in late July of 2016, all about this scheme to frame Donald Trump as a Russian asset, because the CIA and John Brennan found out about it through sources. He rushes to the White House in two successive meetings, and, you know, Obama's there, Biden's there, Comey's there, I mean, the whole gang's there. He explains how Hillary has conjured up out of thin air a smear of Donald Trump as a Russian asset. Instead of doing the right thing, Obama decides to hide it, to conceal it, and allows Comey to use the frame job by Hillary as a pretext to launch this dilating investigation of Donald Trump based on no credible evidence whatsoever. Obama should have said, we got to tell the truth to the American people. You've got to send this over to Congress. And look, those two meetings in late July of 2016, early August, they're evidenced in the handwritten notes of James Comey and John Brennan. So the evidence is there. They all knew about it. They knew it was bogus. They knew it was phony. And they used it as a pretext to try to first defeat Trump in the election in 2016, and then, when he won, to drive him from office, to destroy him. So, you know, Barack Obama is not some innocent who didn't know anything about what was going on. Would you agree?
27: 100%. Obama was the driving force behind all this. And I would say to this to Barack Obama, you may have presidential immunity for your official acts while you're the president of the United States, and that must be litigated to figure out whether what Obama did to help Hillary's campaign and destroy President Trump, then candidate Donald Trump, are official acts. But Barack Obama certainly does not have presidential immunity for what he does after he leaves the White House. And when President Obama continues to participate in this criminal conspiracy, this criminal enterprise, after he leaves the White House, he does not enjoy presidential immunity. And I hope that Joe DiGenova, who is the special counsel hired to lead this investigation down in Fort Pierce, Florida, along with the U.S. Attorney Jason Redding, Quinones, and his first assistant, Yara Kluckis, and the whole team down there, I hope that Obama is very high on their target list to drag before the grand jury and make him explain himself.
26: Who do you think might be indicted? Brennan and Comey, they seem to be obvious targets.
27: Look, I think that they should all be indicted and let President Obama litigate whether what he did as the president of the United States is an official act subject to presidential immunity. But again, Obama has continued to cover up these crimes. He has continued the conspiracy through his cover up, right? And so it is very clear that Obama was the mastermind behind this. So Biden certainly participated. You have Biden during the transition from Obama to Trump, as you know, Greg, saying to use the Logan Act as a predicate to go after Trump and his incoming team. We haven't used the Logan Act to go out to prosecute anyone ever, but it was Biden who said to use the Logan Act to open up a broad investigation on President Trump and his incoming national security advisor like Michael Flynn. Every one of these lawfare Democrats who participated this should be indicted and should be in prison, and nobody's above the law.
26: Well said, Mike Davis. You are a wealth of knowledge on this subject. I appreciate your taking the time to join us today. And that's Mike Davis, who is the founder and president of the Article 3 Project, giving us his take today. I'm Greg Jarrett. Want to remind you, give us a call. I want to hear from you. Our number is 1-800-941-7326. 1-800-941-SEAN. That is 7326. Your questions, your comments, and also coming up, we'll be talking to Doug Schoen about the primaries that occurred this week and the power of Donald Trump's endorsement. We'll be right back.
0: Each and every day, Hannity's got something new. 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
3: 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Harrisburg Expressway, southbound slow from Timonium Road to the Beltway. 95 northbound to Jessup, stop and go from 32 to 100. Southbound side of 95 is slow from 100 to 175. And Route 50, eastbound, jammed up from Aristiala Boulevard to the Bay Bridge. 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

Welcome back to the Sean Hannity Show. I'm Greg Jarrett. One of the top news stories happened a couple of hours ago. The Department of Justice charged 15 people in a shocking $90 million Minnesota fraud schemes. And all of it, of course, happened under the nose of the governor, Tim Walz. He knew what was going on. He turned a blind eye, which in my book is aiding and abetting, which are crimes. And it reminds me of the column I wrote not long ago in which I said, if Walz is charged, his best and only defense is stupidity and incompetence, which has the benefit of actually being true. So you can chew on that for just a moment. But coming up, I'll be talking to my old friend Doug Schoen, who's a lawyer and a veteran political analyst. We'll be talking about this week's primaries, the upcoming midterm elections. Will it be a GOP wipeout or will they hang on? I'm Greg Jarrett. We'll be right back.

0: Hey, your friend Sean Hannity here. 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
6: Good afternoon. It's
7: breaking news at Town Hall. I'm Bob Agnew in Washington. The U.S. Supreme Court has dismissed an appeal in an Alabama death row case.
8: A divided Supreme Court dismissed Alabama's bid to be allowed to execute a convicted murderer who was found by lower courts to be intellectually disabled. The court's action leaves in place lower court rulings in favor of 55-year-old Joseph Clifton Smith. Smith has been on death row for decades after his conviction for beating a man to death in 1997. In a landmark ruling in 2002, the Supreme Court prohibited the execution of the intellectually disabled. In cases in 2014 and 2017, the court held that states should consider other evidence of disability in borderline cases. I'm Lisa Dwyer.
7: President Trump says concern for the people of Cuba, both those still living in Cuba and for those exiled in the United States, is partly behind the indictment of former Cuban leader Raul Castro.
9: We have Cuba on our mind. Very important. A lot of problems for a lot of years, and this was a big, I think it was a very big moment for people that, not only Cuban Americans, but people that came from Cuba that want to go back to Cuba, people that want to see their family in Cuba. I think this is a very big day, very important day.
7: Federal prosecutors in Florida on Wednesday unsealed an indictment charging the former leader and five others in connection with the downing of two planes 30 years ago. A new poll demonstrates that some on the left are willing to believe just about anything when it comes to President Trump. More on that from correspondent Laura Winters.
10: The new poll finds nearly half of Democrats believe the shooting at the White House Correspondents' Dinner in Washington, D.C. was staged. The Fox News poll finds 49% of Democrats think the assassination attempt on President Trump was arranged. Only 10% of Republicans think this. Laura Winters reporting.
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6: Good afternoon, it's 4:03. I'm Maggie Hunter with the latest headlines from the WCBM Maryland News Center. Fox 45 reports that Baltimore City primary voters next month will head to the polls to decide who will help lead Baltimore City Public Schools, where they will help to oversee a nearly $2 billion budget and the education of 76,000 students. Seven candidates are running for Baltimore City Board of School Commissioners. And a former U.S. Postal Service employee in Baltimore has pleaded guilty in federal court to charges tied to a check fraud scheme involving stolen mail, according to the U.S. Attorney's Office for the District of Maryland. Derek Stewart, 34, of Baltimore, pleaded guilty to federal mail theft by a postal employee, wire fraud, and aggravated identity theft. And according to court documents beginning in September 2022 and continuing until December 2023, Stewart used his position as a clerk at a mail processing and distribution center. I'm Maggie Hunter, 680 WCBM News.
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12: 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At the Harbor Tunnel, 895 northbound, very slow from the BW Parkway to the tunnel. Getting to the Fort McHenry Tunnel on 95 northbound, jammed between the Beltway and the Fort McHenry Tunnel. And heads up on Route 50, eastbound, very slow from Aristide Allen Boulevard to the Bay Bridge. 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
13: Your Fox 45 forecast, rainy and much cooler with temperatures in the low 60s and then falling back into the mid-50s tonight with rain continuing. We have rain from start to finish on Friday. It's looking like a washout with temperatures only in the low 60s. From the Fox 45 Weather Authority, I'm meteorologist Amy Aronson for Talk Radio 680 WCBM.
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0: Mike Johnson, he is celebrating the return of Jim Crow to the South, and that is a terrible thing for America.
1: It's time for the North to pull up to the South. 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
5: And we're back with the Sean Hannity Show. I'm Greg Jarrett, filling in for Sean Hannity. I'm a Fox News legal analyst, former trial attorney. Sean's taking a few days off. We're going to be taking your phone calls very shortly, and we do have some callers here, and I'll ask them to stand by. Thank you for calling. Just hang in there. We'll get to you in just a moment. For those who would like to pose some questions or offer comments, please give us a call. The number is 1-800-941-7326, 1-800-941-7326. All right, on Tuesday, primary elections were held coast to coast, and the endorsement power of President Trump was on full display. The candidates that he backed went, according to the president, 37-0. In other words, they all won, and that was no small accomplishment because several of them were high-profile ballot box showdowns. For example, Trump was determined to get rid of GOP Representative Thomas Massie, Kentucky's 4th Congressional District, who had developed into a very outspoken critic of the president. Massie denounced Trump's foreign policy, including the Iran conflict, and he also blamed Trump for slow-walking the release of the Epstein files. Well, guess what? It turned out that the voters in Kentucky got fed up with Massie and his efforts to undermine the president's agenda. The congressman who had held that seat for 14 years was soundly defeated by a newcomer for whom Trump had campaigned. Massie lost by almost 10 points, which is an astonishing rejection of an incumbent. In the Senate race in Kentucky, the Trump-backed candidate cruised to the nomination to succeed retiring Senator Mitch McConnell, rejecting McConnell's handpicked candidate. Trump's chosen candidate also moved forward in Alabama, in Georgia, in Louisiana. In that last state, Louisiana, Trump went out of his way to get rid of incumbent Senator Bill Cassidy, who has long been a thorn in the president's side. Cassidy got absolutely crushed. So what's the message? Well, it seems to be this. Oppose Trump at your own peril, because he will flex his political muscles to exert payback on Republicans who defy him. And the question now is, will any of that translate to the general elections in November? Well, joining me now to talk about it is my old friend Doug Schoen, who's a lawyer and a veteran political analyst. And I always turn to Doug because he's a Democrat whom I trust to be candid and accurate in his assessments. He's not afraid to criticize his own party when warranted. So, Doug, thanks for taking the time to be here. I appreciate it. And I always learn a lot from you. And before we get to states like Georgia and Texas, which are important, and it could spell trouble for Republicans in November, what's your reaction to the powerful influence that Trump had this week in various primaries?
6: You know, Greg, the conventional wisdom now is that the Republicans are going to get badly beaten in the midterms, and that could well certainly happen. But my message and my takeaway, Greg, and thank you for a very kind introduction, is that the power of Trump to mobilize voters is frankly, as great as you state it to be, and the president represents it to be. And in a midterm election where the issue is turnout, who's going to vote, it would seem to me that the greatest asset that the GOP has and GOP candidates have is one Donald J. Trump, the president of the United States, in mobilizing voters who might otherwise not be so inclined to vote when prices are high. We're currently in a war that we'd all like to successfully get out of. And midterms, as you know, and we have discussed previously, tend to break against the incumbent party. So I think the takeaway is much more good news for the Republicans than we might have anticipated a week or two ago.
5: Yeah, I think you're right. In fact, I talked to Trump about it. He's well aware of the risks involved in a midterm elections for the sitting president. You know, it always goes against him historically. And he said, look, I'm going to go out and I'm going to campaign as if it's a general election for president and I'm on the ballot on the midterm. So we'll wait and see if that works. But I want to talk to you about Texas, because Trump waited until the last minute to endorse the state attorney general, Ken Paxton, who the president describes as a true MAGA warrior. You know, there's 1 week to go until the runoff election against the incumbent Senator John Cornyn. And some political pros think Paxton is a gift to Democrats, making it easier for them to flip the Texas seat with their chosen candidate, James Tallarico, who's, you know, built quite a war chest. It's felt that Cornyn was better equipped to successfully defend the seat in Texas. What do you think, Doug?
6: Well, I guess the conventional political wisdom would be exactly that, Greg, that a more, quote, moderate mainstream Republican like Cornyn would do better than a more activist attorney general such as Ken Paxton. But I think the problem is, first, the polling today shows that the margin between Paxton and Cornyn in the primary is very close, and there wasn't a clear advantage for Cornyn in the general election. Maybe a point or two, maybe, but I don't see it. But to me, the key variable is Trump, and I believe that the Trump endorsement, Greg, will, as it did in Louisiana and as it did in Georgia and Alabama, as you suggested, I think it'll probably be enough to pull Paxton over the finish line. And everything I've seen of Texas, and, you know, you're right, I'm a veteran, but going back many, many years, Texas is a reliably red state that my party always believes it's going to win and somehow never manages to do so, at least in recent memory. So I'd make Paxton a narrow favorite, assuming he is the nominee, and that's a big assumption because we haven't had the runoff. But I don't think he's going to be appreciably weaker, because the Republican brand and the Trump brand, I think, are going to be what impels people to vote, less than perhaps some of the issues that Paxton has faced in the past.
5: Yeah, I think you're right about that, Doug. You know, primaries are one thing. General elections are another, especially, as I said before, when the party in power faces traditional headwinds. It's always a challenging political climate. Historically, the party that controls the White House tends to lose seats in Congress during the subsequent midterms. It happened to Trump in 2018. It certainly happened to most Democrat presidents as well. And look, Trump is getting battered in the polls. I saw it came out yesterday, the Fox News polls. Opposition to the Iran conflict grows despite the belief that the U.S. is winning. And economic anxiety seems to be deepening among Americans. That could be troubling for people who vote their wallets, and they invariably do. They step into the voting booth and they say, what affects me the most? Well, my empty wallet. And so, you know, Democrats are making affordability the issue that they're going to run on. So, smart move?
6: I think it is, Greg. My party's basic strategy is we don't have a message, we don't have a messenger, and we have the polarization and division between the far left and the more moderate wing of the party, which the progressives seem to be winning, if I am any judge of it. So basically, my party sort of says we don't have anything to run on ourselves, so we got to run against Trump. And the one issue that we run on is the one, frankly, that Trump ran on himself, which is it's too darn difficult to make it in America. Prices are too darn high. Inflation is too high. And so vote against the incumbent because you have to hold somebody accountable. That's my party's best argument. They really don't have much else going for them other than that.
5: Well, you say they don't have a messenger, Kamala? Come on, man. Kamala's out there. You know, she's got all kinds of ideas.
6: Well, Greg, I mean, I think the chance that she has to be the nominee is about zero. Even though she's got more name recognition, she doesn't have appreciably more votes. And my experience with her, both in the presidential general election in 2024 and when she was a primary candidate in 2020, is that the more people see her, the less they like her.
5: Yeah. Yeah. You know, Republicans should advocate that Kamala get out there more and talk, because when she talks, it's an auto turnoff. You know, Republicans seem to be winning the war on redistricting lately. The Supreme Court finally put a halt to Democrats' racial gerrymandering in the Louisiana decision, so they could lose a number of seats in the South and Midwest as maps are being redrawn as a consequence of that ruling. And political gerrymandering backfired spectacularly in Virginia, whereas Republicans have actually successfully redrawn maps in their favor elsewhere. But, you know, changing the maps may not be good enough, right? I mean, how do you handicap that?
6: Well, it really is a question of how much the anti-incumbent sentiment, the anti-Republican sentiment, how strong that is, because we're going to have a lot of, as you suggest correctly, new districts, a lot of new candidates, and invariably these House races, Greg, have become more a test of incumbent versus out party than it is candidate A versus candidate B. I would say at this point, you're right on both your assertions. You're right to say that the Republicans have clearly benefited from the redistricting wars so far in the court decisions. But it's also the case that we really don't have a sense as to where the generic vote lies. I've seen everything from dead even to plus, in the most extreme left-wing poll, New York Times poll, plus 11 Democrat. I assume the Democrats are narrowly ahead, but if they're narrowly ahead 3, 4, 5 points in the generic vote, that means that a lot of these races are going to be very, very close, and no trend is at this point discernible.
5: You know, I tend to ignore the generic ballot because, you know, you're really in the House talking about district races, and it really comes down to whether voters like that particular representative. So isn't the generic ballot sort of misleading?
6: It is when it's very close, because it doesn't provide a clear tip-off. But if it's, you know, in 2018 it was 8 to 10 points for the Democrats, and when it gets that high, you have what you'd call, in that instance, a blue wave. In 2024, we had something of a red wave, certainly 2010, which we both remember when Obama said we got pasted. There was a red wave against Obamacare. So I think, again, it's still too early to say, but if the generic vote is relatively close, I think you're almost certainly correct that it'll come down to a candidate-to-candidate, district-to-district fight. And it's not lost on me that Trump and the Republicans will be bringing over $350 million to bear out from outside the system, plus whatever the candidates themselves and the parties raise.
5: Let me ask you one final question and throw into the mix fraud scandals. You know, these multi-billion dollar fraud scandals, they happen in blue cities and states. They have created constant headlines. There's another one today in Minnesota, $90 billion in fraud. And it damages Democrats who were in charge. as either enabling the fraudsters or turning a blind eye to it, as Tim Walz has done in Minnesota. And, of course, voting taxpayers don't like it one bit when they're ripped off of their hard-earned dollars. You factor in the socialist mayors in places like New York City and Seattle who've managed to drive away businesses and sap budget revenues as a consequence. And that hurts Democrats as well. Doesn't that impact the midterms?
6: You know, you are raising, Greg, an issue that is, I think, emerging in people's consciousness, because it is just a fact that Democratic blue cities, particularly those with far left mayors, are badly administered. But badly administered is very different than $90 billion in fraud. And if the Republicans run against fraud and corruption, I think they have a chance to neutralize an issue that arguably would be one that the Democrats would prefer to deploy against them.
5: Yeah. Doug Schoen, you're great. Thank you so much for taking the time. We appreciate it. We'll be right back. More of the Sean Hannity Show. I'll be taking your phone calls.
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1: 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On the inner loop of the Beltway in Arbutus, traffic is very slow from 95 to Security Boulevard. Into Ruxton, the inner loop is jammed up between the JFX and the Hartford Road exit. On the outer loop of the Beltway in Pikesville, you'll find it slow from 795 to Security Boulevard. And on the outer loop of the Beltway in Arbutus, traffic is slow from 95 to the Camp Meade Road exit. 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

Welcome back to the Sean Hannity Show. I'm Greg Jarrett. We're going to be getting your phone calls in a couple of minutes. Keep them coming. The number is 1-800-941-7326. 1-800-941-SEAN. If you have a question or a comment to make, I'd love to hear from you. We've got callers standing by. Hang on there. We'll be right to you.

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3: With SRN News, I'm Bob Agnew in Washington. Another winning quarter for the nation's largest retailer, Walmart, delivering another strong quarter of sales as the discounter's speedy deliveries and low prices served as a magnet for shoppers across the spectrum. Walmart has resonated with many Americans who are carefully considering whether they spend money because of inflation, and how the company performs is considered a barometer, in fact, of consumer spending on a broader level. President Trump says concern for the people of Cuba, both those still living in the country and those exiled in the United States, is part of the reason for the indictment of former Cuban leader Raul Castro. He was indicted yesterday along with five others in connection with the Cuban military's fatal downing of two planes 30 years ago, killing American citizens. Three people dead and more than a dozen first responders hospitalized after they were exposed to an unidentified substance in a New Mexico home. This is SRN News.
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5: 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On the inner loop of the Beltway in Arbutus, traffic is very slow from 95 to Security Boulevard. Into Ruxton, the inner loop is jammed up between the JFX and the Hartford Road exit. On the outer loop of the Beltway in Pikesville, you'll find it slow from 795 to Security Boulevard. And on the outer loop of the Beltway in Arbutus, traffic is slow from 95 to the Camp Meade Road exit. 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
6: Your Fox 45 forecast, rainy and much cooler with temperatures in the low 60s and then falling back into the mid-50s tonight with rain continuing. We have rain from start to finish on Friday. It's looking like a washout with temperatures only in the low 60s. From the Fox 45 Weather Authority, I'm meteorologist Amy Aronson for Talk Radio 680 WCBM.
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1: No truer words were spoken. I'm Greg Jarrett, filling in for Sean Hannity on the Sean Hannity Show. 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Sean. All right, let's get right to it. Buffalo, New York. Tom is standing by with a question or comment. Hey, Tom, how are you?
19: Good. It's an honor to be on your show. My comment is, I'm wondering if President Trump would consider bombing Iran basically every interval, 6 hours, 12 hours, 24 hours, one item at a time, whether it be a power plant, a bridge, or whatever. One item at a time on an interval of whatever he sets and say, keep doing that until they cry uncle.
1: Well, it's not a bad idea, presuming we have the armaments to do it. And, you know, I think we do. I find it so amazing, if not amusing, that when several weeks ago Trump threatened to bomb Kargylan and the oil depots and the pumping stations and so forth, you know, Democrats howl, that's a war crime. You can't bomb their infrastructure. Sure you can. And it's not a war crime. Absolutely. That's a silly argument. During World War II, the Allies bombed all kinds of infrastructure, power plants, railroads, depots, fuel stations, and so forth. And it was incredibly successful. And, you know, the Nazi planes stopped flying because they didn't have any more fuel. The tanks stopped running and moving. And so it was very effective. It was not a war crime then. And it's not a war crime now. It is a ludicrous argument for Democrats or anybody to make, oh, gee, it's a war crime. You can't do that. Utter nonsense.
19: And doing it intermittently gives them a chance to cry uncle, and it's done slowly, monotonously, and hit them hard on one item at a time or two, and just do it on an interval and say, as soon as you cry uncle, we'll stop, and you sign the agreement.
1: Yeah, it seems like it's the only thing that's going to get the Iranians' attention, you know, but they're following their traditional playbook.
15: You know, this sort of cat and mouse game, delay, delay, delay, make promises that will maybe do, we'll sit down and talk, stop, you know, firing bombs now. We should have a ceasefire and then we'll talk about it. Oh yes, we'll stop enriching uranium. And then of course they lie and cheat and they do it secretly. And you know, they take American presidents for suckers until Donald Trump comes along and he actually does something about it, right?
19: Exactly. Exactly. And I think if they, I think that would wake them up, and sooner or later, I don't think it would take long. I think they'd say, we'll sign.
15: Yeah. You know, the problem with the mullahs who are in charge in Iran is that, you know, you can't reason with unreasonable people. These people are maniacal. They are pathologically, you know, liars. And they're destined to cheat. And so you can't trust them. So that's, you know, trust but verify, of course, was the famous Reagan slogan. But unless there is a reliable ability to verify, and I don't trust the IAEA to be a reliable partner in that, continued military strikes may be the only option. Tom, thank you so much for calling us from Buffalo, New York. Let's go to Tennessee, where Dan has been patiently standing by. Hi, Dan. How are you?
20: Fine, Greg. I'll make this real quick. Greg, I'm not sure if you're familiar with what they call the Presidential National Security Emergency Declaration. It stems from a 1983 case before the Supreme Court. The significance of it is this. As under that particular declaration, the president can set forth a judicial order mandating everything that is now in the Save America Act, which is not going to pass. And that will mean, in effect, when the midterms come, that the Save America Act and the provisions in it, even though the act has not been passed, will be effective in the election. And I don't want to comment any more on that. I don't know if you're familiar with it.
15: I am.
20: I'm not qualified. Oh, you are? Okay.
15: Oh, sure. It's 50 U.S.C. 1601, the National Emergency Act. And it essentially grants the president access to, you know, over 100 distinct statutory powers once he formally proclaims the emergency. There are limits to it. He has to declare the emergency in writing, specify, you know, which law he's activating, transmit it to Congress. But, you know, it's generally done if there is a, as the title of it says, a national security threat that's either foreign or domestic. You know, he can do all kinds of things under it. He can block transactions, regulate trade, freeze assets. It's never been used that I'm aware of, in an election. But, you know, I think, Dan, it's an interesting idea, and it's, you know, something that I might, consider looking into as a possibility. Creative idea. Dan, thanks. I mean, look, Thune is the villain in all of this, you know, right? He's the Senate Majority Leader, John Thune. And, you know, he didn't want to kill the filibuster to do it, even though he's naive if he doesn't think that's the first thing that Democrats are going to do when, if and when they regain control. They'll kill the filibuster and, you know, try to do all kinds of things, including packing the Supreme Court with additional, you know, Ketanji Brown Jackson's, you know, make Puerto Rico and D.C. States, I mean, they're going to, you know, was Kamala Harris laid it out recently. Here are the things we need to do. I mean, crazy stuff, but that's where Democrats are. But, you know, the Save America Act should have been passed a long time ago. It's a no-brainer. Of course you should have an ID to make sure when you vote, you are who you say you are. I was just reading the other day, I think it was yesterday actually, about, you know, all the people are who at their homes are receiving, multiple mail-in ballots for people who don't live there. And, you know, Gavin Newsom has issued an order that, you know, you don't need to show ID. You don't have to verify who you are. Fill out the mail-in ballot as many times as you want. Send it on in and make sure that you mark it for Democrats. And, you know, it's rigged out in California. I hate to say that. I spent 30 years in California, born and raised there. I loved California until it went, you know, nuts. Dan, thanks very much. Appreciate it. Good idea. Let's go to Utah. Sherry is standing by. Hi, Sherry. What's up?
2: Hello. Well, I had a question. It was a while ago, and I forgot the guy's name that was talking about all these people that are that should be punished. They should be in trouble. They should.
15: Yeah, it was Mike Davis.
2: Stuff. Mike?
15: Okay. Yeah.
2: But how are we going to make it happen? I hear it all the time. I mean, this, for years and years, Hillary Clinton can destroy her computers, and oh, yeah, I guess she probably wasn't guilty. You know, Hunter Biden, all those, Gavin Newsom is so awful. But nobody ever gets in trouble.
15: Yeah.
2: No one, I mean, we hear their name all the time going, oh, those awful people. But that's not a punishment of any sort to make other people do the same thing. So I was just wondering, what can we do?
15: Yeah, the most frequent question I get almost on a daily basis for 10 years are these people who waged this lawless lawfare campaign against Donald Trump and others, are they ever going to be punished? And, I don't have a crystal ball. I gave up reading tea leaves. I can't tell you the answer. I can tell you this, that in my first book called The Russia Hoax, published way back in 2018, so, you know, what is that, 8 years ago, I laid out all of the crimes that were committed by all of the people who committed them. And I urged, in every chapter, these people should be prosecuted. The next year, 2019, I wrote the sequel, Witch Hunt, in which I laid out even more crimes committed by more people. And, you know, unfortunately, after Jeff Sessions was canned, terrible mistake by Trump to appoint him as Attorney General, Bill Barr took over, and I had high hopes for Bill Barr, a fine attorney. And he talked a big game about all of the people who were abusing the law and weaponizing it for political purposes and, you know, partisan gain. But he didn't do anything about it. Barr became a huge disappointment in my mind. And then, of course, it was shut down by Merrick Garland and Joe Biden the moment that Biden was inaugurated. And it was shut down for 4 long years. Trump retook office in January of 2025. And, you know, it takes a while to get the DOJ and the U.S. attorneys up to speed. And, you know, you got to fight the deep state that are buried in these institutions all the way, that are undermining any efforts. A lot of people had to be fired, appropriately so. And now you finally, belatedly got a grand jury impaneled that is looking into it, and I think maybe poised to issue indictments. You know, justice comes a little too late. But it's never too late. And I suppose we have to counsel patience. But it's a great point, Sherry, and thank you for bringing it up. Let's turn now to South Carolina, beautiful state. Mark joins us. Hi, Mark. How are you?
21: Hi, Greg. How you doing?
15: Fine.
21: It's a great honor to talk to you. And I feel like you're the perfect man to answer my question. Which I have two parts and two part question. And the reason I feel like you're the perfect man to answer this question is, I'm sorry, I'm nervous, is that you were always the one, and most of the time first, but that's not important, but it was always truthful information. And, your book and everything else, you've always presented the facts of the Russia hoax. And my question comes down to this. Basically, I think the Russia hoax was used as the main reason for impeachment. And impeachment is actually a trial. It is actually a trial by the Senate, and it is prosecuted. They have the prosecutors. They have everything. It is just like a criminal court. And my question is, since you're a trial attorney, is just like there's false prosecution and wrongful prosecution, there's got to be a way to look at it. And I think President Trump, my question with this is, why doesn't President Trump pursue through the lens of wrongful prosecution? And that way, through civilly and criminally,

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6: News this hour from Town Hall. I'm Keith Peters in Washington. U.S. Customs and Border Protection says an Air France flight bound for Detroit was diverted to Montreal after a passenger from the Congo boarded in error.
7: A CBP spokesperson says the passenger should not have boarded the plane on Wednesday in Paris due to U.S. entry restrictions tied to the Ebola outbreak. Air France says the passenger was denied entry into the U.S. because of new regulations requiring travelers from certain countries, including the Congo, to enter only through Washington. As of Thursday, the Department of Homeland Security also says all U.S.-bound American citizens and permanent residents who have been in Congo, Uganda, or South Sudan in the previous 21 days must only enter through Washington for enhanced screening. I'm Marcela Sanchez.
6: Secretary of State Marco Rubio says the U.S. wants to resolve the Cuba dispute peacefully, but doubts the odds of reaching a resolution with Havana's current government.
8: The president's preference is always a negotiated agreement that's peaceful. That's always our preference. That remains our preference with Cuba. I'm just being honest with you. You know, the likelihood of that happening, given who we're dealing with right now, is not high.
6: The Castro indictment has led many to believe that the administration is following the same playbook it did when it ousted Venezuelan leader Nicolas Maduro. Senate Republicans appear increasingly unlikely to meet their self-imposed deadline for passing a roughly $70 billion immigration enforcement bill this week, as questions about security funding for the White House and the Trump administration's $1.8 billion settlement fund effectively derail progress. On Wall Street, the Dow by 276 points, the NASDAQ rose 22, the S&P advanced 12. More at townhall.com.
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11: 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It's 5:03. I'm Maggie.

0: Maggie Hunter with the latest headlines from the WCBM Maryland News Center. A massive tree toppled during a heavy rainstorm on Wednesday evening, shutting down a block on Bauer Avenue near Chrysler Avenue and leaving a family narrowly escaping injury. The fallen tree stretched from one side of the street to the other, forcing drivers to turn around as police blocked off the area. And police are investigating a shooting that left at least one person injured in Baltimore's Jonestown neighborhood. Officers found the gunshot victim near the intersection of East Lombard Street and Horseradish Lane on Thursday morning. And a federal judge has denied a motion to delay the civil trial in the collapse of the Key Bridge. The owner and operator of the cargo ship that caused the deadly collapse requested that the trial be postponed from June 1st until after the criminal trial had taken place. And a former U.S. Postal employee in Baltimore has pleaded guilty in federal court to charges tied to check fraud. I'm Maggie Hunter, 680 WCBM News.
1: This is Pastor David Lewis with today's Moment of Truth. It was quite a breakthrough when sonograms gave proof to what we who are pro-life already knew. And that is, that's a real live human being growing inside its pregnant mother. A very small baby, yes, but a baby nonetheless. What we also are able to determine now during the pregnancy is whether or not the baby is a boy or a girl. A simple blood test will reveal that. The humanity and genetic code of maleness and femaleness is in every single drop of blood. Every one. It doesn't matter what a doctor may surgically do at some future point to give the appearance of sexually changing someone, the gender of that individual is still present in every single cell. Every one. That means transgenderism is perception, not reality, which is in stark contrast to what Jesus said about God, who created human beings. In Matthew 19:4, he said, "Have you not read that he which made them at the beginning made them male and female?" I didn't need a blood test to tell me that, but for those of you who do, you are now without excuse. This is Pastor Dave Lewis at the Cobb Hill Bible Presbyterian Church.
2: 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At the Harbor Tunnel, 895 northbound, very slow from the BW Parkway to the tunnel. Get into the Fort McHenry Tunnel on 95 northbound, very slow from the Beltway to the Fort McHenry Tunnel. And heads up on Route 50 eastbound. Traffic is stop and go from 97 to the Bay Bridge. 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
3: Your Fox 45 forecast, rainy and much cooler with temperatures in the low 60s and then falling back into the mid-50s tonight with rain continuing. We have rain from start to finish on Friday. It's looking like a washout with temperatures only in the low 60s. From the Fox 45 Weather Authority, I'm meteorologist Amy Aronson for Talk Radio 680 WCBM.
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0: Mike Johnson, he is celebrating as the return of Jim Crow to the South, and that is a terrible thing for America.
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5: Oh, I believe that was the insufferable AOC whose voice you were hearing, you know, anti-black administration, you know, picking cotton and stuff. I mean, please. She is nothing if not predictable and a nutball. But that's just my opinion. I'm Greg Jarrett, filling in for Sean Hannity. In this final hour of the Sean Hannity Show, we'll be getting to a lot of your phone calls. If you haven't called already, please do. I'd love to hear your comments or questions. Anything is game. 1-800-941-7326. Again, that's 1-800-941-SEAN, which is 7326, spelled out digitally. We do have some callers standing by. I'll ask you guys to hang on because I'll get to you shortly. But I want to talk with my next guest, John Solomon, about what happened yesterday because he broke the story. Former Cuban President Raul Castro indicted for murder in connection to his alleged role in the 1996 downing of two planes operated by the Miami-based exile group Brothers to the Rescue. Now, the indictment, which a Florida grand jury issued in April, was just unsealed yesterday. It charges Castro with all kinds of crimes, conspiracy to kill U.S. nationals, four separate counts of murder, destruction of an aircraft, it goes on and on. Now, keep in mind, this happened 30 years ago in 1996. Four people were flying a civilian aircraft, two of them actually, when Cuban military shot down their planes in international waters and killed them. The acting attorney general, Todd Blanche, and I'll quote him here, said this. They were unarmed civilians flying humanitarian missions for the rescue and protection of people fleeing oppression across the Florida Straits. End of quote. And of course, Raul Castro, the brother of the infamous Fidel Castro, head of the communist regime, was defense minister at the time and allegedly ordered the attacks personally. But this indictment comes as President Trump and Secretary of State Marco Rubio are aggressively pursuing regime change in Cuba, where the Communist Party has maintained this one-state rule since 1959. They suppressed dissent, imprisoned and tortured the opposition. They forced the island population to live in third world impoverished conditions. The Trump administration has recently instituted an embargo on fuel, crippling Cuba's energy grid, resulting in rolling blackouts, fuel shortages, price increases. And the goal, of course, is to remove the communists and bring about political reform, freedom for Cubans, which they so desperately yearn for, and eventually economic prosperity. And America will help. You know, Cuba, keep in mind, has historically posed a threat to U.S. national security. Their ties to hostile actors like Russia. And, of course, I remember it well as a kid. A perilous apex in October of 1962 during the Cuban Missile Crisis. That is the closest the Cold War ever came to a full-scale nuclear war with the Soviets. So Cuba is not just some, you know, future holiday, you know, vacation spot. No, it's strategically important. Joining me now to talk about it is my friend John Solomon, editor-in-chief of Just the News. He penned an exclusive story on this. John, thanks so much for being with us. As you point out in your excellent reporting, Cuban exiles in America have been waiting 30 years for justice. So what changed?
6: Well, first, the administration changed, and then a certain thing happened. We began enforcing our border laws again. We cracked down on illegal immigration, and this Trump administration discovered that when Joe Biden was president, one of the Cuban communist Air Force pilots who had been involved in this operation, involved in the flights that shot down those innocent American humanitarian flights 30 years ago, was in the country. Joe Biden let him into the country. And he felt so confident after Joe Biden left the country, he applied for permanent residency here. And the Trump administration said, not so fast, buddy. You killed some Americans, or you were involved in an operation that killed some Americans. They arrested him. That led to a new tranche of evidence. And this Justice Department treated it like a cold case. The U.S. attorney in Miami, Jason Quinones, who also is working on the weaponization case out of Fort Pierce, they brought an indictment, and a very strong indictment with a lot of detail. You understand why they could make these charges against Raul Castro. You're going to charge a former leader of a country. You're going to be pretty specific. A lot of evidence of why they can prove that Raul Castro and the pilots and others were involved in this heinous crime. I was a young reporter at the AP when this happened, and I remember the anger of the Cuban-American community, particularly in Miami, but all around the country, in the feckless response that Bill Clinton and Janet Reno and others gave to this. They simply couldn't react. They were afraid to go after the Castros, even though all the evidence made clear that Fidel and Raul Castro were involved in this. But this Trump administration, acting different than all the presidents since that time, got the break in the case, followed it, and brought an indictment yesterday. And you saw the joy in Cuba. When the prosecutors came out to announce the indictment, there were like hundreds, maybe a few thousand people, most of them of Cuban descent, outside the courthouse where the announcement was made. This is justice long delayed, but finally served.
5: Yeah, absolutely. And in fact, if I recall correctly, and I think one of your Just the News stories described this, Fidel Castro in an interview, and of course he's dead. He admitted they shot it down, shot the planes down.
6: He did. He absolutely did. I think he implicated his brother, too.
5: Yeah.
6: Yeah. This has been a case that could have been brought. There just was no courage to be brought been during the Clinton years and every successive administration. It fell colder and colder into the cold case files. But Donald Trump never forgot. Todd Blanche never forgot. Jason Quinones, who, by the way, has several prosecutors on his staff who are Cuban expats. They fled Cuba, or their parents or families fled Cuba. So they know the ruthless regime that the Castros have been. They worked this case. They started a task force in February. There are going to be other cases brought against the Cuban government in the next few months based on this task force. We had Jason Quinones on the show last night, and he talked about the work of the task force and what is coming ahead. He's also the guy, just to give you some fun history here, he's the guy yesterday that also announced that the longtime money launderer for the Maduro regime in Venezuela, who, by the way, Joe Biden pardons. So think about this. Joe Biden pardons a money launderer for Nicolas Maduro, the drug trafficker, the accused drug trafficker. He lets into the country a Cuban communist Air Force pilot involved in the shootdown. Well, after the pardon, Jason Quinones and his team built a criminal case back, finding that that money launderer had continued money laundering since he got his pardon. They recharged him. They arrested him. They're not going to let him do any more drug money laundering around the world. And then also yesterday, that same prosecutor, Jason Quinones, secured an indictment against one of his former prosecutors, prosecutor in Fort Pierce, because she tried to steal the secret Jack Smith report, trying to make accusations against President Trump. Judge said that was sealed, could never be released. She was trying to steal it. What does Jason Quinones do? He uses the law and he punishes her. The charges against her carry 20 years in prison.
5: Yeah, I was happy to see Quinones take action. Carmen Leinberger is the defendant in that case. She was the managing assistant U.S. attorney down there.
6: Yeah.
5: I mean, it's unbelievable, but it underscores the depth and breadth of the deep state that have embedded themselves in all of this. Look, I'm itching to address what you alluded to, and that is, you know, the grand jury in South Florida. They are looking into potential criminal charges against those who waged the long-running lawfare crusade against Trump and others. Bring us up to date on that. What's the latest?
6: Well, the latest is they are ramping up with some pretty impressive staff. Joe DeGenova, former U.S. attorney, former special counsel, former independent counsel, one of the few people I know that ever had all three titles in his career. Very experienced, seasoned prosecutor, a guy who took down Mayor Marion Barry and his administration back in the 80s under Ronald Reagan, took down Jonathan Pollard, the Israeli spy. He's building a quick strike force, rapid force team to get through all the documents, get all the CIA evidence, and to build big cases. I think one of the, you know, before Joe DeGenova got there, I think they were, the team that was down there was content to maybe bring small cases. Maybe we'll just charge John Brennan with making false statements to Congress in his 2023 testimony, which is one of the things that Congress referred John Brennan for, alleging that he made false statements. DeGenova has stopped that small game prosecution plan, and he's now looking at, hey, if John Brennan did lie in 2023 because he was trying to hide what he did back when he was a CIA director, and he was corrupting the intelligence community, putting out a false intelligence assessment, letting the FBI bring a false investigation against Donald Trump that they knew was false because they had intercepted Hillary Clinton planning the false allegation, maybe we should just bring the big conspiracy case. So he has gone back to the concept that Kash Patel, the FBI director, wrote, this is a grand conspiracy. Let's charge it as a racketeering and conspiracy case. He's not going to bring little tiny charges here and there. He's going to charge big conspiracy cases, tell a story, and have overwhelming evidence for a grand jury and maybe a jury one day to consider. And I think that will take a few extra weeks or months, but I wouldn't be surprised by the middle of summer that we start to see more of these indictments. Meanwhile, prosecutors who are trying to weaponize the law right now, they're getting caught and they're getting prosecuted, which, by the way, didn't happen during the Joe Biden years.
5: Yeah, I mean, if anybody can do what Joe can, I've known him for 30 years, as you have, you know, top lawyer, and he was a wealth of knowledge about the Russia hoax, and I interviewed him for my book, the first one, the Russia hoax, that came out in 2018. He's a serious guy and a fine lawyer.
6: Yeah.
5: And he knows about things like conspiracy to commit fraud, conspiracy against rights, racketeering, obstruction, perjury, deprivation of rights under color of law. Those are the things that, you know, those are the charges that I think could be brought against defendants. The question is, what defendant? So what are we looking at? You mentioned John Brennan. What about James Comey?
6: Sure. Those are all people who've either been referred for prosecution by Congress who are clearly on the radar based on the evidence now in the public realm. I think there are agents and lawyers up and down the stream that were carrying out the FBI seventh floor, or the CIA headquarters plots. They would all be looked at. Analysts, if they tried to corrupt an analysis and make it say something that the evidence and intelligence didn't because they had a political motive, that would be there. If intelligence analysts, and this is, I think, an active area right now, just from looking at the witnesses that are being called and the documents that are being discussed in the defense bar. You know, one of the easiest ways to cover a grand jury is to find out what the defense bar is, you know, getting, what's going on, what you're nervous about. There seems to be two areas of interest. One is, was Brennan really running a false intelligence operation? When President Obama said, I don't like the intelligence community's factual conclusion that Vladimir Putin didn't try to help Donald Trump, I want a different conclusion. And they went back and gave him that, even though that's not what the career people thought. Is that a conspiracy? Is that a fraud against the government? And that is a very active area. And that would be why 3 or 4 years later, John Brennan would make a denial about something true. He might be trying to cover it up. So you tie those two events together.
5: Yeah.
6: The other active area is, was James Comey and the FBI and other people around him in the deep Justice Department state, were they trying to lure the president, Donald Trump, into and trap him into an obstruction case, which is they knew right away this Russia stuff was never true. It's bogus. But, man, if we make him think it's true, maybe he'll do something and we'll charge him with obstruction. And I think beginning to look at certain events the briefing that the president got, defensive briefing he got just before he became president, the leaking of memos, the leaking of information, as possibly an effort to entrap someone and violate President Trump's civil liberties. We know they were trying to do that to Mike Flynn based on the FBI records we a few years ago. I think that's a very active area of the investigation right now, according to defense lawyers.
5: Yeah, I mean, you know, I talked about it a couple of hours ago when I was tackling this subject. It was classic entrapment, and it didn't work. And James Comey's dirty fingerprints were all over. John Solomon, many, many thanks. Talk to you soon.
6: To be true with you, my friend. Thanks, Greg.
5: All right. We're going to be back with your phone calls in just a moment. The number is 1-800-941-7326. Give us a call.
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8: Born on America's darkest day, 9/11/01, the Tunnel to Towers Foundation has been helping America's heroes ever since. Heroes like FDNY Lieutenant Edward J. McDonough Jr., a Marine Corps veteran, lifelong public servant. Edward was on the front lines of Ground Zero, cleaning debris and serving his city with courage and dedication. Now, Edward battled 9/11-related cancer for more than 3 years, sadly leaving behind his loving wife, Kimberly, and their five children. 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
5: Welcome back to the Sean Hannity Show. I'm Greg Jarrett. We've been talking about the Department of Justice lawyers and U.S. attorneys taking action down in Florida with a grand jury that's been impaneled. They are looking at potential charges against a variety of people who waged an unprecedented and corrupt lawfare crusade against Donald Trump and others. There are a lot of bad actors here, and not just the more recent special counsel Jack Smith and his partisan team of prosecutors, but going all the way back to the Russia hoax. I wrote two books about it. Joe DiGenova is now taking charge of that investigation, and it looks to me like charges will be brought. Your thoughts? 1-800-941-7326. Love to hear your comments or questions. 1-800-941-7326. Your calls on the other side. Stick around.

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5: With SRN News, I'm Keith Peters in Washington. The former leader of a Minnesota nonprofit has been sentenced to nearly 42 years in prison for her role in a staggering $250 million fraud case. Amy Bach ran Feeding Our Future, which had claimed it provided millions of meals to children in need during the pandemic. She appeared Thursday in Minneapolis federal court. Since President Trump signed an executive order to create a deep-sea mining industry, businesses have raised millions from investors and stock prices have soared. At least nine companies are in talks with the government to access seabed minerals. Sections of the seafloor from American Samoa to Alaska could be auctioned for offshore mining this summer and through the fall. On Wall Street, the Dow up by 276 points. More details at SRNNews.com.
6: 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In Lithicum, Inner Loop of the Beltway, there's a crash at the BW Parkway. Traffic is jammed from 97. Inner Loop of the Beltway in Arbutus is stop and go from 95 to Security Boulevard. Now on the Outer Loop of the Beltway in Pikesville, you'll find that stop and go from 795 to Liberty Road. And in Arbutus, the Outer Loop is very slow from 95 to the Camp Meade Road exit. 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
7: Your Fox 45 forecast, rainy and much cooler with temperatures in the low 60s and then falling back into the mid-50s tonight with rain continuing. We have rain from start to finish on Friday. It's looking like a washout with temperatures only in the low 60s. From the Fox 45 Weather Authority, I'm meteorologist Amy Aronson for Talk Radio 680. WCBM.
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16: In your phone calls, if you haven't called yet, please do so. Love to hear from you. 1-800-941-7326. 941-7326. Let's go right to the phone lines. Calling from Nebraska is Ed. Ed, thanks for taking the time to give us a call. How are you?
17: Doing well. Honored to speak to you, Greg. Simple question. With all these indictments that you're talking about, does a man of your credibility demand results, or are you going to be satisfied with just putting Comey and the boys through the walk of shame?
16: Well, it's tempting to say walk of shame is sufficient, but for me it's not. No, accountability in a court of law, justice. You know, if you break the law, you should be held to the same standard as anybody else who breaks the law. And it doesn't matter if your name is James Comey or James Smith. And, let's take the second indictment against him taking place in North Carolina, the whole Seychelles alleged threat on the life of President Trump. You know, there were a lot of legal analysts, lawyers, who were quick to say, the moment the indictment was read and rendered, this is absurd, it's ludicrous, it's a specious case. I'm not so sure. And I'll tell you why. Because the acting attorney general, whose fingerprints were all over the indictment, is a very smart man and a talented lawyer. He's the acting attorney general, Todd Blanche. And Blanche said something that caught my attention. He said, we have witnesses and documents to prove our case against Comey. So that tells me something. You know, they spent a year investigating the case. They were able to successfully subpoena records and I think interview people. And they may have the goods on Comey. And there's something else that I saw in there that was notable that people seem to skip over. And the count at the end is for forfeiture. And what does that mean? Forfeiture of assets. What are they looking at? I think they're looking at Comey's book sales, because it is no coincidence that he posted his infamous Seychelle social media photograph 8647 5 days before his latest book was to come out, you know, a book of fiction. And Comey wasn't gaining any traction or attention. So was it his design, his intent, to issue what would be perceived as a threat on the president's life, to gain attention for his book sales, because immediately after he did that, suddenly everybody wants him on his program, on their program, CNN, MSNBC, and elsewhere, to talk about the photograph. But Comey saw it as an opportunity to gin up his sales, and it worked. And so it looks to me like Blanche wants to seize those assets. And if that was the intent all along, then trust me, prosecutors have a lot more evidence against Comey than Comey and his attorneys may even know, and the legal analysts who have condemned the indictment. So we'll wait and see. Ed, thanks for your question. Let's go to Jeff in St. Louis. Jeff, how are you?
18: I'm great, Greg. How are you?
16: Thank Good.
18: You. So my question is about the filibuster. And my question is, if they were able to get, you know, the Never Trumpers along to kill the filibuster, pass the SAVE Act, pass any other legislation that they want to at the time, why couldn't they simply reinstate the filibuster when they were done?
16: Well, they could, but it you know, is sort of letting the toothpaste out of the tube. You know, it's tough to get it back in, because once you undertake a broad rejection of the filibuster and get rid of it, yeah, you can reinstitute it, but it sets a precedence that if Democrats achieve their desired result of retaking the United States Senate, and I don't think they will, by the way, but if they do, then they'll say, well, you guys killed the filibuster first, so now we're entitled to do it. So it's a question of precedent more than anything else. But look, I blame John Thune, and I said this, what, in the last hour or the hour before that. I placed blame on him. I think he has been a feckless majority leader in the United States Senate, a poor replacement for Mitch McConnell before him. He has been utterly ineffective on many fronts, but notably, the Save America Act and, you know, requiring common sense voter ID when you cast a ballot to make sure that the person you say you are is indeed you. I mean, you got to have ID for anything and everything. If you want to cash a check, if you want to buy liquor, if you want to fly, I mean, you got to have an ID, and everybody has an ID. And, you know, the brainless Chuck Schumer, when asked, well, 78% of Democrats want voter ID. Oh, it's Jim Crow 2.0. That's all he has to say. I mean, he didn't know what else to say. Oh, it's Jim Crow 2.0. No, it's not. It's common sense. And most Americans and a great majority of Democrats want what Chuck Schumer rejects. And John Thune is Schumer's enabler. And frankly, they ought to get rid of Thune. But that's not going to happen in the near future, at least. Jeff, good question. Jeff from St. Louis, thanks very much. Let's go to Tennessee. James is standing by with a question or comment. Hi, James. How are you?
19: Fine, thank you. It's a pleasure to speak to you, Mr. Jarrett.
16: Thank you. Call me Greg.
19: My opinion is... okay, Greg. My opinion is... in opposition to an earlier caller, that taking out parts of the infrastructure of Iran part at a time until they buckle would only harm the civilian population. It wouldn't do anything for the negotiations.
16: Right.
19: The real power in Iran is the IRGC, and until the IRGC is rendered, you know, ineffective, that no negotiation is going to be effective. The theocracy is going to keep endless diplomatic treaty negotiations that they're not going to adhere to anyway.
16: Right.
19: Downgrade the IRGC where they're no longer a threat to their neighbors or most especially their civilian population.
16: Well, listen, James, I think it's a great point. As to the first part, bombing infrastructure, as long as there is a dual purpose or a dual result, and one component of that is harming and deterring the military, then it's not a war crime. It's absolutely proper in a war conflict. You know, as I pointed out earlier, the Allies did it in World War II. Did it hurt the civilian population in Germany? Of course it did. But mostly it hurt the military. And it helped win the war. And it was key to that. It was not then a war crime, and it's not now. So the people who howled, oh, it's a war crime, you can't. Yeah, don't listen to those people. They don't know what they're talking about. As far as the IRGC, I agree with you, the Revolutionary Guard. They are the true villains in Iran. Why? Because they have the guns. They control the missiles. They control the launchers. They control drones. They control everything. They got the guns. I mean, you know, and it's a classic case of whoever has the guns is in power. The figureheads, the mullahs, the Ayatollah, they issue the orders, but the real power is the IRGC. And I agree with you, they've been bombed. Some important leaders of the IRGC have been, killed, in the U.S. air attacks against him. But until you get rid of the IRGC, there's going to be a stalemate and nothing's going to happen. And those are among the most untrustworthy people in a nation of untrustworthy, unscrupulous, unprincipled leaders. But good question, James. Thanks so much for calling in. Let's go to David, who is in Nashville, Tennessee. David, how are you?
20: Good. How are you, Greg?
16: Fine. Thank you.
20: Great. So my question is fairly simple. It's always bothered me about the FISA judges. It just seems like they've been given a pass on any attention. Having written many search warrants and being a retired detective and all, I just can't understand why it was never discussed, the return to search warrant.
16: Right.
20: Anytime, like a Comey would go before a magistrate and sign that affidavit and, swear that everything within it was true, they were given a certain amount of time. And I know you know this. They get a certain amount of time to do something called a return to search warrant, and they have to bring that back.
16: Mm-hmm.
20: Judge, and the judge signs off on it. So why is it that the judges were given a pass on that?
16: Well, part of the reason is because the FISA courts are secret, right? So they get away with a lot of wrongdoing that occurs in front of them. And it's unconscionable that they allow that. But you've got, you know, judges on the FISA court, and they rotate. But one of them was James Boasberg, and, you know, that's a guy who is a chronic anti-Trumper and has issued a lot of wrongful rulings against Trump. And there's been a movement afoot to impeach him. And there'd be grounds for that, in my judgment. But, you know, these judges on the FISA court, when they finally learned that Comey was deceiving them, he was promising to them that the dossier, which was totally bogus, and Comey knew it, he said, oh, it's reliable and credible. And the author of it, Christopher Steele, is reliable and credible. And Comey didn't tell them, except for the fact that we fired him for lying to us as a confidential informant. He didn't disclose any of that, which is not just relevant. It's pivotal. It is essential. And so the judges were lied to. My goodness. If I were a judge who was lied to, I'd haul Comey back into the court. And, you know, McCabe signed off on one of them, if I recall. Sally Yates on Rod Rosenstein. They all did the same thing. I would have hauled them back into my court and held them in criminal contempt and told them, I hope you brought your toothbrush, because you're going to be in the hoosegow for criminal contempt. And you know this as a detective. That's how it works. And I blame John Roberts, the Supreme Court Chief Justice, because he is ultimately in charge of the FISA court, and he sets the standards. And it seemed to me that Roberts, when he learned of all of this, just didn't care. And maybe it's because he thought, well, I'm going to get the blame. I'm in charge of the FISA court, so we're going to cover this up the same way I covered up the leaking of the decision, Dobbs' decision to overturn Roe versus Wade. They know who did it, and he's covering it up to save his butt. We're going to take a quick break. We're going to try to get to a couple more calls on the other side. I'm Greg Jarrett, filling in for Sean Hannity on the Sean Hannity Radio Show. Stick around.
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24: From Drake Middle School in Jefferson County, Colorado, comes an unusual story. A seventh grade girl was banned from delivering a poem during a poetry slam assignment. The teacher said her submission was offensive and might make kids feel unsafe. Libs of TikTok broke the story, interviewing the girl and her mother. Now, the topic that caused so much controversy was about the pro-life movement. Well, there was nothing remotely offensive about the poem other than it promoted a pro-life message. The teacher told the child's mother the poem was politically charged, but the mom pushed back and said other kids delivered poems attacking the Second Amendment, gay rights, and one that even mocked Jesus Christ. I reached out to the school district for an explanation, and I will let you know when they respond. But this is nothing more than another example of a teacher using the classroom to advance some sort of a political agenda. And you can watch her recite that poem at ToddStarnes.com.
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Back now with the Sean Hannity Show. I was hoping to get to a couple of more phone calls, but as I look at the clock, and math was never my strong suit, we've got to close out the show, run out of time. But I will be on Sean's television show tonight at 9:30, Lawrence Jones filling in. I'll be talking about that indictment against the former DOJ prosecutor charged with stealing confidential Jack Smith investigation documents about Trump, allegedly to vilify him. Think about that. This is a managing assistant U.S. attorney whose duty is to put the bad guys behind bars. She is now looking at 20 years behind bars if convicted. Again, I'll be on Hannity's show tonight at 9:30 Eastern. That's it for now. I'm Greg Jarrett. I hope you all have a great long holiday Memorial Day weekend. Take care, everyone.

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Now, when we talk about Israel, we're not just talking about a place. We're also talking about a people connected to a promise. Right now in Israel, you see, Iran has been targeting densely populated areas, families running to shelters, sirens sounding left, right, and sideways, these cluster bombs hitting cities like Tel Aviv. It's been horrible. Christians and Jewish people together

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5: News this hour from Town Hall. I'm Keith Peters in Washington. Secretary of State Marco Rubio says Iran cannot be allowed to profit off its chokehold on the Strait of Hormuz.
6: No one in the world is in favor of a tolling system. It can't happen. It would be unacceptable. It would make a diplomatic deal unfeasible if they were to continue to pursue that. So it's a threat to the world if they were to try to do that. And it's completely illegal, by the way.
5: Rubio says there are some good signs, however, of progress in talks with Iran.
6: If we can get a good deal done, that would be great. I'm not here to tell you that it's going to happen for sure, but I'm here to tell you that we're going to do everything we can to see if we can get one. But if we can't get a good deal, the president's been clear, he has other options. I'm not going to elaborate on what those are, but everybody knows what those are.
5: There's a stay of execution in Tennessee after an aborted execution.
7: Tennessee's governor has granted a 1-year stay of execution for Tony Carruthers after his lethal injection was halted when officials struggled to find a vein for more than an hour. Maria Deliberato, an attorney for Carruthers, says she saw him wincing and groaning and called it horrible to watch. The Tennessee Department of Corrections says medical personnel had quickly established a primary IV line, but were unable to find a suitable vein for a backup line, as required by the state's execution protocol. Carruthers was sentenced to death after he was found guilty in the 1994 kidnappings and murders. I'm Lisa Dwyer.
5: Democratic National Committee Chair Ken Martin has released a critical study of the party's performance in the 2024 campaign. His decision on Thursday followed intense internal pressure from frustrated Democratic operatives who had publicly demanded the release of the post-election autopsy. On Wall Street, the Dow by 276 points, the NASDAQ rose 22, the S&P advanced 12, oil near $98 a barrel. More at Town Hall.
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9: Another winning quarter for the nation's largest retailer.
10: Walmart delivered another strong quarter of sales as its speedy deliveries and low prices served as a magnet for shoppers across the income spectrum. But the Arkansas-based chain offers a cautious outlook amid so much economic uncertainty. Walmart has resonated with many Americans who are carefully considering where they spend money because of inflation, and how the company performs is considered a barometer of consumer spending given its vast reach. Rich Thomason reporting.
11: Since President Trump signed an executive order to create a deep sea mining industry, businesses have

0: raise millions from investors. At least nine companies are now in talks with the government for access to seabed minerals stretching from American Samoa to Alaska. U.S. stocks ticked higher following the reversal for oil prices at the close of Dow up 276. For the Wall Street Business Report, I'm Bob Agnew.
1: 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Britain is releasing papers on former Prince Andrew's appointment as trade envoy.
2: The release makes available confidential papers related to the former Prince Andrew's appointment as trade envoy, just months after lawmakers accused the King's brother of putting his friendship with Jeffrey Epstein ahead of the nation. The move followed the US Justice Department's release of millions of pages of documents related to Epstein, files showing how the wealthy financier used an international web of rich, powerful friends to gain influence and sexually exploit young women and girls. Nowhere has the fallout from the document release been felt more strongly than in the UK, where the scandal has raised questions about the way power is wielded by the aristocracy, senior politicians, and influential businessmen, known collectively as the establishment. I'm Charles Zibidesma.
1: Queen Elizabeth II was very keen that the former prince be given the job of UK trade envoy. More on these stories at townhall.com. From Washington, I'm Keith Peters.
3: 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In Loop of the Beltway in Arbutus, jammed up from 95 to Security Boulevard. Into Pikesville, the Inner Loop is stop and go from Reisterstown Road to Harford Road. Now on the Outer Loop of the Beltway in Pikesville, traffic is slow from 795 to Liberty Road. And the Outer Loop of the Beltway in Arbutus, jammed up between 95 and the Camp Mead Road exit. 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
4: The Weather Authority forecast. It'll be a cool night with temperatures falling to the 50s. Expect another round of rain on the way tomorrow. Highs will be in the upper 50s and low 60s. Saturday will be similar with cool temperatures and rain. We'll have morning showers and higher temperatures on Sunday. Highs will reach the upper 60s and low 70s. Then for Memorial Day, there's a chance of scattered showers with highs returning to the mid-70s. From the Fox 45 Weather Authority, I'm meteorologist Jasmine Lomax for Talk Radio 680 WCBM.
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9: 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That is 410-266-1120. So Paresh, Shamik, for years, we have seen tech as a winner on the stock market, but things are shifting a little bit. On one end, we get all these big buys, potentially the Magnificent Seven tech stocks with Alphabet, Amazon, Apple, Meta, Microsoft, Nvidia, and Tesla. But those have lost an average of 11% so far this year. So what do you think is going on?
8: Thank you, Derek, for having us. You know, simply put, it's all become about AI, artificial intelligence. For the last few years, tech stocks were priced like a sure thing. But now the market is questioning whether the massive spending on AI infrastructure will actually pay off or just compress profit. Investors are worried that AI may replace existing software business models rather than enhance them, which threatens long-established revenue streams for a lot of these businesses. Tech is no longer viewed as stable and predictable, but as volatile and uncertain. Now that, Derek, is the big change, because the sector hasn't been treated as risky in a long time. You know, it's more like a stable sector, you know. And when sentiments shift like this, losses can happen fast, even in household name companies. Here's the real retirement takeaway. Relying on past performance in the technology sector has become a dangerous strategy, especially for retirees who don't have the time to recover from sharp downturn.
9: A lot of people probably don't realize how much tech is in their portfolio. Data shows that it's in some of the largest actively managed mutual funds in 401k plans, technology and communication stocks. I mean, 38% of the portfolio. So what happens to a retiree here if that sector does end up staying down?
10: Yeah, Derek, great question. If a large portion of a retiree's portfolio is concentrated in technology and communications, a prolonged downturn in that sector can have a meaningful impact, especially if it goes unaddressed. Because many broad market indexes are heavily weighted towards large tech companies like the Mag 7, a pullback in that area can create a ripple effect across the entire market, dragging down overall portfolio performance. For someone relying on those assets for income, that kind of sustained weakness can make it more difficult to generate consistent withdrawals without putting added pressure on the portfolio. The challenge is many investors don't realize just how concentrated they are, particularly when using broad funds or 401k options. Without a clear understanding of the underlying allocation, it's easy to be more exposed than intended. That's why it's important to review your asset mix, identify any hidden concentrations, and ensure your portfolio is properly diversified so no single sector has an outsized influence on your retirement plan.
9: And so you think about the importance of this, maybe potentially, whether it's changing our mindset or challenging our mindset or getting a review, how important is all this, Paresh?
8: Derek, right now, changing your mindset is absolutely critical, especially for anyone within 5 years of retirement or living in retirement. The old growth at all costs approach worked when time was unlimited, but in this environment, that mindset can expose your life savings to unnecessary damage. For years, investors could simply ride the tech wave and assume the markets would bail them down. But those rules no longer apply. I mean, just take the case of the, in the year 1999-2000, we thought that tech and internet companies were going to take over the world, and that was just put everything in there. And then after that, when the market came down, we had what's called the lost decade. That means across 10 years, the index remained flat. It went up and down, but it 10 years later also the index was the same as it was at the peak in March of 2000. So the real key is true diversification, not just owning tech stocks that all move the same way. That means spreading risk across different asset type, income sources, and strategies that behave differently when markets turn volatile. Waiting for the market to magically recover is no longer a plan, it's actually a gamble. And for retirees and pre-retirees, that's a gamble you simply can't afford to take with the money you may need for the rest of your life.
9: We're going to keep going and talk a little tax-savvy retirement strategies after this break on Safe Retirement Solutions.
3: 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On 95 between the beltways, northbound at Jessup, slow from 175 to 100. Southbound 95 in Elk Ridge is stop and go from 100 to 175. On the BW Parkway, northbound, jammed up between 198 and 100. And the southbound side of the BW Parkway is stop and go from 175 to 198. 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
9: 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Well, some people spend decades diligently saving for retirement, at least hopefully. You know, you watch the 401k grow, you watch the IRA grow, you do everything right, but there's an important question that I think many are probably failing to ask. How much of that money will I eventually get to keep after taxes? Because if you have $1 million in your retirement account, Uncle Sam might be sitting there going, licking their chops, going, hey, I get a little nice cut of this, depending on your tax situation, obviously. So, Paresh, Shamik, why are tax strategies such a crucial yet often overlooked aspect of retirement preparation?
8: Derek, tax strategies are crucial because many retirees spend decades focused on building their next nest egg, but very little time planning on how to take the money out. Is the difference between accumulation and distribution? And distribution mistakes are often permanent. Traditional retirement accounts like 401ks and IRAs can quietly become a tax trap because every dollar withdrawn is taxed as ordinary income. That can force retirees to take larger withdrawals just to net the income they need, which then pushes them even into a much higher bracket. Once that happened, taxes don't just take a slice of the income. They can accelerate how fast savings are depleted. This risk has also been magnified by growing national debt, which raises the possibility of higher tax rates in the future. Retirees who assume that today's tax rules will last forever may be setting themselves up for some unpleasant surprises. I do understand that, you know, we've had the Tax Cuts and Jobs Act of 2016 has now been made into permanent tax cuts. But yet, tax diversification, having money taxed different ways, is just as important as income diversification if you want true retirement security.
9: Shamik, what is tax diversification? If you could describe that to the listener, and why might it be valuable for retirees?
10: Tax diversification simply means having your retirement savings spread across accounts with different tax treatments rather than being concentrated in just one type. Typically, that includes three quote-unquote buckets: tax-deferred accounts like 401ks and traditional IRAs, currently taxed accounts like brokerage accounts, and tax-free accounts like Roth IRAs. Each of these is treated differently when it comes to withdrawals, which creates planning opportunities. For retirees, this flexibility can be very valuable. It allows you to be more intentional about where you draw your income from each year, which can help manage your overall tax bracket. It can also help reduce the taxation of Social Security benefits and potentially avoid higher Medicare premium thresholds. When used thoughtfully, tax diversification gives you more control over how your income is structured through retirement.
9: Well, Paresh, I would imagine you see a lot of people come into the office who end up being surprised that their Social Security might be taxable. They're thinking, hey, I've been paying into this. I've been, you know, taxed already. Why is it taxed again? But, you know, that can obviously be the case, and that their Medicare premiums could increase based on their income too. Those are a couple potential surprises. So how can strategic withdrawals maybe help minimize some of these additional costs?
8: Yeah, Derek, this does catch a lot of retirees off guard because Social Security and Medicare costs are tied tightly to how much your income you show on paper. So up to 85% of Social Security benefits can become taxable once your combined income, which includes withdrawals from retirement accounts, crosses certain threshold. And Derek, I do want to clarify one thing here definitely, that it's not that you pay 85% tax on your Social Security income, but 85% of your income becomes taxable. So if you're getting $10,000 of Social Security income annually, $8,500 is the taxable income. On top of that, Medicare Part B and Part D premiums can jump sharply due to IRMAA surcharges when income moves even slightly above present bracket. Strategic withdrawals are powerful because not all income is treated the same way. Withdrawals from tax-free sources like a qualified Roth account don't count toward these income calculations. The same is true for properly structured withdrawals from cash value of life insurance. By pulling income from the right bucket, retirees can often stay below key threshold, reducing taxes on Social Security and avoiding higher Medicare premium, which helps savings last longer without cutting lifestyle.
9: If you have questions on any of this, or if you want to talk more with the Safe Retirement Solutions team, call 410-266-1120. That is 410-266-1120. I think it's pretty clear that having the right tax strategy could potentially save some retirees a significant amount of money over their lifetime. Shamik, what is the first step that someone could take if they want to explore creating a more tax-efficient retirement plan?
10: Yeah, Derek. As always, the first step is getting a clear picture of where you stand today. That means organizing your accounts by tax type. What is in tax-deferred accounts like 401ks or IRAs? What's in taxable brokerage accounts? And what's in tax-free vehicles like Roth accounts? And understanding how each will be treated when you start taking income. From there, you can begin to see where potential inefficiencies or risks may exist, especially as it relates to future withdrawals and required distributions. Once that baseline is established, it's about building a coordinated strategy, looking at things like timing of withdrawals, potential Roth conversion opportunities, and how different income sources interact from a tax perspective. It's important to review these decisions with a qualified tax professional, but taking that first step of understanding your current structure can open the door to more informed and proactive planning. And if that's something that you need help with, we can definitely help with that. Give us a call, 410-266-1120.
9: Again, that number, 410-266-1120. And the tax code can change. We know that the One Big Beautiful Bill passed in July of 2025 set the tax brackets to kind of advance on from the 2017 Tax Cuts and Jobs Act. But all it takes is a new government, somebody else voting on it, and things can obviously change. And so, you know, if you're in a 20-year retirement, who's to say that year 10 of retirement doesn't have a different tax code potentially? And so what worked in the past might not be optimal today or in the future. So Paresh, how frequently should someone review their tax retirement strategy?
8: Yeah, Derek, because the tax code is always evolving, retirement planning can't be a one-and-done decision. Ideally, someone should review their retirement tax strategy at least once a year, and anytime there's a major life change or a tax law update. Small changes in tax bracket, Medicare rules, or Social Security threshold can quietly have a big impact on retirees. What worked 5 or 10 years ago may now create unnecessary taxes or higher premiums. So it is very important during retirement when income sources shift and withdrawal increase that you have an annual review. This can help you catch problems early before high compound taxes and can permanently drain saving. In today's environment, staying proactive with your tax planning is not about perfection. I mean, you know, all planning is not about perfection, but it's about avoiding those costly surprises and protecting long-term financial security.
9: Well, if you want to work on your long-term financial stability, you want to go over some questions that you have in all this, you want to see if maybe your tax plan is the best for your current situation, give them a call, 410-266-1120. 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
3: 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Harrisburg Expressway southbound, slow from Timonium Road to the Beltway. 95 between the Beltways, northbound in Jessup, slow from 32 to 100. Southbound side of 95, stop and go from 100 to 175. And on the BW Parkway northbound in Jessup, traffic is stop and go from 32 to 175. 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

0: with SRN News. I'm Keith Peters in Washington. Kyle Busch, a two-time Cup Series champion who won more races than anyone across NASCAR's three national series, has died at the age of 41. The Busch family, Richard Childress Racing, and NASCAR issued a joint statement Thursday saying that Busch died after being hospitalized. No cause of death was given. The former leader of a Minnesota nonprofit has been sentenced to nearly 42 years in prison for her role in a staggering $250 million fraud case. Amy Bach ran Feeding Our Future, which had claimed it provided millions of meals to children in need during the pandemic. She appeared Thursday in Minneapolis federal court. On Wall Street, the Dow up by 276 points, the NASDAQ rose 22, the S&P advanced 12. More details at srnnews.com.
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2: Your Weather Authority forecast. It'll be a cool night with temperatures falling to the 50s. Expect another round of rain on the way tomorrow. Highs will be in the upper 50s and low 60s. Saturday will be similar with cool temperatures and rain. We'll have morning showers and higher temperatures on Sunday. Highs will reach the upper 60s and low 70s. Then for Memorial Day, there's a chance of scattered showers with highs returning to the mid-70s. From the Fox 45 Weather Authority, I'm meteorologist Jasmine Lomax for Talk Radio 680 WC.
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8: 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The number to call is 410-266-1120. Derek Johnson with you here. I think the prospect of retirement brings excitement, at least I hope it does, and concern for many Americans. While building your nest egg is obviously important, how you withdraw the funds, I think that's where Paresh and Shamik make their money, knowing the right order, the potential tax implications of those withdrawals. Those can dramatically impact how long your money lasts, how much goes to taxes versus your pocket, and ultimately how much you get to enjoy. Paresh, Shamik, what specific actions can people take today to create a more tax-efficient retirement strategy?
9: Yeah, Derek, it starts with evaluating your current mix of accounts, understanding how much is in tax-deferred, taxable, and tax-free buckets, so you can see where future tax exposure may come from. From there, you might consider strategies like partial Roth conversions during years when your income is lower, which can help shift some assets into a tax-free environment over time. It's also important to coordinate Social Security claiming with your withdrawal strategy, since how and when you take income can affect how much of those benefits are taxed. Planning ahead for required minimum distributions, or RMDs, is another key step, as those forced withdrawals can increase your taxable income later on. For those who are charitably inclined, there may be ways to give in a more tax-efficient manner, such as using IRA-based strategies. When these elements are coordinated thoughtfully, it can help create more control over your tax situation and allow more of your retirement income to work for you over time.
8: Paresh, if you could, I think a lot of people probably want to know about Roth IRAs. Could you go over if somebody goes down that road?
10: Yeah, Derek, Roth IRAs can be a powerful planning tool, but the strategy around converting has to be handled very carefully. A Roth conversion means paying taxes now on money that's currently in a traditional IRA or 401k in exchange for tax-free growth and tax-free withdrawals later, which can be extremely valuable in retirement. One key consideration is timing, because converting too much in a single year can create an unnecessary tax hit. In addition, if you convert, then you may also trigger higher Medicare premiums or Social Security taxation, which quickly erodes the benefit. Often, the sweet spot for Roth conversions is the window between retirement and the start of Social Security or required minimum distribution, when taxable income is temporarily lowered. This window doesn't last forever, so it needs to be used intentionally. If these conversions are too aggressive, then your taxes might just be too high and all the gains that you expect in the future might just go away. So the goal isn't to rush, it's to convert strategically, so Roth assets strengthen long-term tax flexibility without creating the short-term pain.
8: We, as I mentioned earlier, got the news of the One Big Beautiful Bill in July of 2025, and that made it so that the tax laws changing would potentially be set in stone a little bit longer. But how can retirees create a tax strategy that helps provide flexibility as their situation and potential tax laws evolve over time?
9: Yeah, Derek, tax laws do change. So the goal isn't to optimize for just 1 year. It's to build a strategy that can adapt over time, focusing on long-term tax efficiency rather than trying to minimize taxes in any single year. By creating options through diversification across tax-deferred, taxable, and tax-free accounts, retirees can give themselves flexibility on how they generate income, which can help respond to changing tax rules and personal needs. Equally important is staying proactive. Regularly reviewing your plan allows you to make adjustments as laws evolve or your circumstances shift, rather than reacting after the fact. Coordinating with both financial and tax professionals can be valuable, as it helps ensure that investment decisions and tax strategies are aligned. When those pieces are working together, it creates a more flexible and resilient approach to managing taxes throughout retirement. If that is something that you are interested in, you can definitely give us a call at 410-266-1120. It's 410-266-1120.
8: The decisions that you make about retirement and your account withdrawals, those can significantly impact your tax liability and how long your savings are going to last. Paresh, how do you help people develop a tax-efficient withdrawal strategy that's tailored to their specific situation?
10: So, Derek, the way we help people develop a tax-efficient withdrawal strategy starts with understanding that the order you take money out matters just as much as how much you take out. First, we look at all income sources together, retirement accounts, Social Security, investments, and all other assets. So withdrawals don't accidentally trigger higher taxes or premium. Then we design a plan that pulls from the right tax pockets at the right time, instead of just defaulting to, you like, just take it from the IRA. This helps manage tax bracket, Social Security taxation, and Medicare surcharges year by year. We also build flexibility into the strategy, so withdrawals can be adjusted during market downturns instead of just locking in losses. Most importantly, it's tailored, because a one-size-fits-all rule can quietly drain savings much faster than expected. You know, as they say, one man's bread can be another man's poison. And so you can't just follow any rule for everybody, the same thing, that first take out tax deferred and then taxable and finally tax free or something. You have to work it out so that it's ideal. And that needs to be coordinated with a long-term plan so that you pay less in lifetime taxes and give your money a much better chance of lasting.
8: Well, Shamik, real quick here, for those who already have a retirement plan but might be worried it might not be tax optimized, what strategies would they be looking for when seeking professional guidance?
9: One of the first things to look for is whether there's a clear strategy around withdrawal, specifically how income will be taken from tax-deferred, taxable, and tax-free accounts over time. Like Paresh said, it should be tailored to their specific financial needs. A well-structured plan should also address future tax triggers, such as required minimum distributions and whether steps are taken in advance to manage their impact. You also want to see if there's coordination between investment decisions and tax considerations, rather than treating them as separate conversation. Beyond that, it's important that the plan reflects flexibility. 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Just as importantly, the plan should include a process for ongoing review and adjustment, ideally with coordination between financial and tax professionals. 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
12: 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Southbound side of the Harrisburg Expressway, stop and go from Timoney Road to the Beltway. Now, on the Beltway in Roxton, the inner loop is slow from Greenspring Avenue to the JFX. Towson inner loop is stop and go from York Road to Harford Road. And the outer loop of the Beltway in Towson, traffic is stop and go between Charles Street and Greenspring Avenue. 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
8: 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We love getting to our mailbag questions, and we're going to do that right now to close out the show. Derek Johnson with Paresh Shah and Shamik Shah for Safe Retirement Solutions. I will say, though, the best way to get these questions answered is to actually have the conversation with somebody like Paresh or Shamik, 410-266-1120, because you might have a follow-up question. They might have a follow-up question. There might be specific details about one of your accounts or your retirement situation that make the answer unique or different from somebody else. So 410-266-1120, best way to get a hold of them and set up your plan where you can get your question answered. Again, 410-266-1120. Okay, our first question to you, Paresh. This comes from Charlotte in Camden. I just inherited my mother's traditional IRA. I know the rules have changed recently on these, and I'm not sure what my options are. I don't need the money right now, so I'd prefer to let it grow. What do I need to know about the 10-year rule I keep hearing about?
10: Charlotte, this is a great and very timely question because the rules absolutely have changed. And the 10-year rule catches many people by surprise. Under the current rule, many non-spouse beneficiary would inherit a traditional IRA, who inherit a traditional IRA, fall under the 10-year rule, which means the entire account must be emptied by the 10th year after the owner's death. Even if you don't need the money right now, you cannot leave it untouched forever. There are tax consequences waiting down the road. The challenge is that every dollar you withdraw is taxed as ordinary income. So even waiting until year 10 and taking it all at once can trigger a massive tax bill. along with that, there is an additional rule about somebody who's passed away when they're already in required minimum distribution. So the smarter approach is planning in how and when to take the withdrawals over these 10 years while taking the RMD rules into place, and so that your taxes can be managed in the best possible way. Because once the clock starts, it doesn't stop. The key takeaway is that inherited IRAs are no longer set it and forget it. They require active planning to avoid unnecessary taxes and protect long-term financial security.
8: So Charlotte, if you want to get started on that active planning, have somebody like Paresh and Shamik help you go over that. 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All right, over to you, Shamik. This one from Marianne in Cherry Hill. My husband and I are financially comfortable, but our best friends are not. We love traveling with them, but we know they can't afford the kind of trips we'd like to take. Is it okay to offer to pay for their travel, or will that just make things awkward?
9: Marianne, that's a very thoughtful question. It really comes down to how it's approached and your relationship with them. From a financial standpoint, if it fits comfortably within your plan and doesn't impact your long-term goals, it can absolutely be something to consider. The more important piece is the personal side, being sensitive to how the offer might be received. Framing it as wanting to share an experience together rather than focusing on the financial aspect can help it feel more natural and less transactional. In many cases, offering options also helps. Perhaps covering a portion of the trip, choosing destinations or accommodations that work for everyone, or positioning it as a special occasion. Every relationship is different, so the key is to be respectful and aware of their perspective. When handled thoughtfully, it can strengthen the friendship and create meaningful shared experiences without creating discomfort. As always with every relationship, the rule is communication, communication, communication.
8: Yeah, that's right. I mean, if you don't have a problem spending the money and it's something that they're fine doing, just, you know, give them an opportunity to, hey, you buy dinner one of the nights or something like that. All right, this one comes from Henry in Princeton, and we go to you, Paresh. I'm a 68-year-old widower, and I've recently met someone. We're considering getting married, but I have significant assets and adult children, and she has her own financial life. What kind of financial conversations should we be having before getting married at this stage of life?
10: Henry, this is an incredibly important moment. And the financial conversations you have before getting remarried matter just as much as the emotional one. At this stage of life, it's critical to talk openly about assets, debts, income sources, and long-term goals, so there are no misunderstandings later. Because you both have independent financial lives, and you have adult children, you should discuss how you want the assets handled during life and after that, including inheritances and beneficiaries. You'll also want to address how expenses will be shared, what stays separate, and what, if anything, will be combined. Estate planning is a big part of this, as remarriage can unintentionally override prior plans if documents aren't updated. Many couples also consider whether legal tools like prenuptial agreement make sense to protect everyone involved. Often, proactive conversations may help preserve friendships and relationships, have financial security and peace of mind to both spouses and families down the road.
8: And Paresh, a quick follow-up on that one. How important would it be to maybe update the legacy plan as well? If they are getting married and trying to, you know, work, jump through some of those hoops.
10: That is critical, you know, because you do want to take care of your spouse financially. You don't want to leave your spouse in a bad spot. And at the same time, you want the inheritance to go correctly. So for tools such as having your wills updated with qualified terminal beneficiaries correctly marked out, those kind of things are very, very important. And fortunately now, we are able to help with that because we have access to attorneys in 50 states and can help various clients design these plans and documents and ensure that the that they're well taken care of in any circumstance.
8: All right, this question comes to you, Shamik. And again, the phone number to call here is 410-266-1120. This question comes from John in Baltimore. I'm thinking about using some of my retirement funds to invest in a private business. It's a friend's startup. It feels more exciting than the stock market, and the potential returns are huge. What are the risks of moving from traditional investments to private equity like this?
9: Yeah, that's a great question, John. And I really want to address this because the first thing is, of course, the relationship with the friend. I think a lot of people say that friends and money is like oil and water. You really shouldn't mix them. But if you feel very, very strongly, if you're very close with this friend and you can separate the personal relationship from the business relationship, only then is it something that you should consider. The opportunity can feel exciting, but it comes with a very different risk profile than traditional investments. One of the biggest risks is lack of liquidity. Unlike publicly traded investments, your money could be tied up for years with no easy way to access it. There's also a much higher level of uncertainty, especially with startups, where outcomes can vary wildly and the possibility of losing a significant portion or all of the investment is very real. Another important consideration is concentration risk. This is the opposite of diversification. Moving funds from a portfolio into a single private investment can increase your exposure to one idea, one management team, and one outcome. There can also be added complexity around valuation, transparency, and especially personal dynamics when investing in a friend's business. For many people, if they choose to participate, it's done with a limited portion of their overall assets, so it complements their broader plan rather than putting it at risk. In simple terms, don't do it unless you're okay with losing it.
8: That's right, to where your friendship isn't going to be lost if you end up losing the money. And, you know, this is something that I find interesting because a lot of people will come in and there's going to be different levels of risk that, I mean, we even see this with couples, I'd imagine, that come in and one spouse of the couple is riskier than the other and you have to make concessions there. But that's what makes everybody's retirement plan and figuring out what they need or what's best for them or what they want a little bit different, and why you can use somebody like Paresh and Shamik Shah with Safe Retirement Solutions, 410-266-1120. So John, if you want to come in and, you know, figure out, hey, I have this amount of dollars allocated to maybe more safe funds or this much in this account or this much in that account. And, you know, hey, it looks like I could use this amount of dollars in more risky ways. Then maybe you can have that good plan to see if you can invest that in your friend's startup. And again, if you want to talk more with Paresh or Shamik about any of these questions, you have questions of your own, you want to set up your first visit or set up your first retirement plan, or 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

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Insurance guarantees are backed by the financial strength and claims paying abilities of the issuing carrier. 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It is not intended to be used as a sole basis for financial decisions, nor should it be construed as advice designed to meet the particular needs of an individual situation.

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2: News this hour from Town Hall. I'm Keith Peters in Washington. President Trump remains firm on his position that Iran will not have access to any nuclear material to build a dirty bomb. Correspondent Laura Winters reports.
3: President Trump taking questions on various topics from reporters in the Oval Office on the subject of Iran. The president says his position has not changed. Radicals in that country will not have access to nuclear material. Here's the president.
4: We get the highly enriched. We will get it. We don't need it. We don't want it. We'll probably destroy it after we get it, but we're not going to let them have it.
3: Laura Winters reporting.
2: Millions in the U.S. are getting away for Memorial Day.
5: AAA predicts 45 million Americans will travel at least 50 miles from home this holiday weekend, around 39 million by car. It's a record number, but only about a 1% increase from 2025. Inflation and fuel prices are putting a dent in travelers' wallets. Government data shows airfares have gone up 20% this year, and AAA says the average price for gas is up 30%. Oakland University business professor Michael Greiner says Americans prioritize travel but are likely to be making some adjustments.
6: They might not eat out as much as they might have, or they might not spend as much money on certain more expensive activities.
5: I'm Jennifer King.
2: Senate Republicans have departed Washington for the Memorial Day recess without voting on a roughly $70 billion bill to fund immigration enforcement agencies. Voting on the bill was abruptly called off on Thursday. Republicans are debating whether to try and block a new $1.776 billion settlement fund to compensate Trump allies. They failed to reach a resolution after a tense meeting with Acting Attorney General Todd Blanche. On Wall Street, the Dow up by 276 points. The Nasdaq rose 22. More at townhall.com.
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2: A social media giant settles a lawsuit involving the impact of its product on young people. Bob Agnew reports.
8: Meta has settled the first of many lawsuits brought by school districts across the country. Many are suing social media companies, seeking compensation for costs they say they incurred dealing with children's social media addiction and mental health problems. The lawsuit in this case was brought by a small rural Kentucky school district. It had been set to go to trial next month. There are about 1,200 similar cases pending across the country. Bob Agnew reporting.
2: A Texas board has suspended the nursing license of Camp Mystic's co-director in a scathing order that accuses her of not helping children evacuate during last year's catastrophic floods. The suspension is one of the state's first actions since the July 4th tragedy against a member of the family that owns and operates Camp Mystic. News and analysis at townhall.com. From Washington, I'm Keith Peters. The latest on rising U.S. mortgage rates.
9: Mortgage buyer Freddie Mac says the average rate on a 30-year mortgage jumped this week to 6.51%. It's now at its highest level in nearly 9 months, though it remains below where it was a year ago. Mortgage rates have been mostly trending higher since the war with Iran began, driving a spike.

0: in oil prices and expectations for higher inflation. That's pushed up the long-term bond yield the lenders use as a guide to pricing home loans. When mortgage rates rise, they can add hundreds of dollars a month in costs for borrowers, reducing their purchasing power. I'm Alex Vega.
1: Malaysia's Communications and Multimedia Commission has ordered TikTok to explain and address its failure to act swiftly against offensive and fake content targeting the royal institution. The regulator said Thursday the move followed the circulation of grossly offensive, false, menacing, and insulting content, including AI-generated videos. More on these stories at townhall.com.
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3: Your weather authority forecast. It'll be a cool night with temperatures falling to the 50s. Expect another round of rain on the way tomorrow. Highs will be in the upper 50s and low 60s. Saturday will be similar with cool temperatures and rain. We'll have morning showers and higher temperatures on Sunday. Highs will reach the upper 60s and low 70s. Then for Memorial Day, there's a chance of scattered showers with highs returning to the mid-70s. From the Fox 45 Weather Authority, I'm meteorologist Jasmine Lomax for Talk Radio 680 WCB.
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10: It is the Alex Marlow Show, and we got a busy one today. We have many Dems to dunk on. I'll give you a quick Ebola update for you. We got teen flash mobs popping up all over the country. But we're going to start with some national security foreign policy news. I want to go back and talk a little bit about the significance of former Cuban President Raul Castro, who's now 94, getting indicted by the Trump administration and how fantastic this is. He's indicted for shooting down in 1996 two civilian planes operated by the Miami-based anti-Castro exile group Brothers to the Rescue. The incident killed four people, and this is the sort of thing that competent presidents would have gone after, and people who did not live in fear would have gone after someone like this. And I think that Trump has really matured in the type of person who cleans up the bad guys all around the world, particularly those in our hemisphere. And this is the type of thing where, why should you get forgiven for things like this? I don't understand it. And yet Barack Obama was seen, you know, palling around with Castro. I think they went to a soccer game together. Just all disgusting stuff. And it's just a reminder, this is a list, part of the list of many, many productive things that Donald Trump has done that other lesser presidents would never have done. And we get all bogged down in where we differ with one another in the conservative movement and what things are imperfect and gas prices are too high, which is certainly significant. But we should spend a little bit of time on this. But this was a guy who, and by the way, others are being charged too, who were involved in murder, conspiracy to kill U.S. nationals, destruction of an aircraft, many more crimes. All this should carry the death penalty or life imprisonment. But this is all escalated because Trump is putting pressure on Cuba because there's an energy blockade that's causing blackout shortages and threats of military action now that Trump has put on the regime could lead to what could perhaps be a friendly takeover of Cuba. And I think in general, this is a good posture for the Trump administration. I'm still on the fence on whether or not I want Trump to literally take over Cuba. We talked a lot about taking over Greenland, didn't do it. We talked a lot about making Canada the 51st state, hasn't happened yet. But I like the idea of the bad guys being on notice. That makes the world a lot safer place. And with Cuba, there's a lot more commerce we can do, and we can really liberate a lot of those people from a third world backwards communist dictatorship. And this matters to me because it is so close. It is in such proximity to our Gulf Coast and is in the Gulf of America, essentially, or just outside of it. And I think this just does add to the, we capture Venezuela's Maduro, and now we capture Castro, indict Castro. All of this, I think, is a positive development. But what's interesting to me is watching the outpouring of support for this matter in Cuba. And this is something that does count. It does make a difference where the people are at, and the people are very happy about this. Lots of demonstrations in the streets, not just in Miami, but in Cuba itself. And it's clear there's a deeply unpopular regime. And I think the idea of Trump being able to efficiently create some accountability for obvious crimes against Americans is a very positive thing. So Trump is calling this a self-defense against terrorists. And I think this is great. I think it's great stuff, and I'm happy about it. And I don't know where it goes, and I don't want to get too bogged down, prolonged into foreign policy matters, but this one seems very vindicated, justified, and I dig on it. And I think it's positive when you see this reaction from the Cubans, and it's noteworthy because it is much more robust than the actions that I'm seeing from the civilians in Iran. Now, I'll caveat this with Iran, a lot of the civilians who demonstrate against the regime do get slaughtered, so that's a big thing, but it is a noteworthy contrast that we're witnessing at Breitbart or watching this play out. Cuban's very pleased about this because that the oppression of the Castros has been completely anti-humanity, and yet they've been embraced by the American left. The global left touted them as some sort of a beacon of hope. They've fantastic health care, as if kings and queens all over the world go to Cuba to get their medical care. It's all insane, and I would love for this charade with Cuba being propped up as a example of a communist success, for that to be able to go away, especially because we have a very strategic military base there as well. So this is all our hemisphere, and it just cannot coexist, especially with them double-dealing with China and Russia. This has been a headache for over half a century, and I would love to see it come to an end as peacefully as possible and using legal means to do so. I'm all good with that. Turn to Iran, which is the next biggest topic of the day. The alleged supreme leader, the Ayatollah Mojtaba Khamenei, who may be dead, is definitely injured, may be gay, may be an idiot. We don't know exactly, but we do know that they told Reuters that the supreme leader says that the enriched uranium must stay in Iran. And I think what's noteworthy, what's the most noteworthy here, is that this really does vindicate all of Trump's actions to try to dismantle their nuclear program. And it's hard to say. We're witnessing Trump's polls go down. Oil prices spiked again on this news, which is going to mean more pain at the pump for Americans. It's going to mean more of a squeeze in the wallet, pocketbook for Americans. All of that's lamentable. I don't like that any of that's happening. But the fact of the matter is that if the Iranian regime is insisting that they need enriched uranium, uranium that's obviously designed to be enriched to weapons grade, when they've said for decades that they would like to wipe Israel off the map, wipe the great Satan, the United States, off the map, clearly they would be willing to, at a minimum, use the bomb to leverage all sorts of different demands of the world. It's going to create a nuclear arms race for any country that doesn't have a nuclear weapon is going to want one now. And, of course, they could use it to wipe out Israel in one fell swoop and devastate the entire world and to create a level of paranoia. You think these are unpleasant walking around now with your phone, all of our social media anxiety? Imagine if Iran wipes out an entire country with a nuclear bomb. That's their design. That's what they want to do. And this really does vindicate all Trump's actions. But unfortunately, he's going to get punished over this news in the polls. He's going to get punished because oil prices have already gone up. They're going to go up. We're going to see a little more inflation. Maybe we'll even see a rate hike conceivably. I don't think we're there yet, but with the new Fed, Kevin Warsh, who wants to cut, I know he wants to cut, but if inflation continues, then we could see a rate hike. That's going to make another squeeze for Americans that they're not going to like. So all of it is very messy, and this is why many people reasonably question Trump's approach to entering the war. But I think, ironically, this does vindicate it. It actually vindicates why Trump went in. Trump went in specifically because Iran really was trying to enrich the weapons grade. And now there's all these reports that they're rapidly rebuilding their military. So they weren't to be underestimated. And I think that this is a habit that we have sometimes in America, is that we underestimate global threats. And then when we, I think, correctly assess a global threat, we don't always do a great job of putting it down, putting it in its place. Trump's trying to do this, but this is, according to reports from CNN, so take it with a grain of salt, but their military bases are being rebuilt at a super fast rate. They're producing drones, and this is all based off of U.S. intelligence that they've been sharing with journalists, sources like that. And the point here that I think is really worth noting is that war is messy, war is hell. It is never easy, especially when you're going against a power that is 80 million people and has been calculating, preparing for this moment for a long time. I think that we've been very effective in what we've done so far in the early stages of this war, but we are in a very messy stage right now because it's imperative politically for Trump to wrap this thing up. We're going to see another war powers vote, I think. So it'll be interesting to see if there's actually an authorization for the war, which is possible. Certainly possible. And if Trump will have officially started a new war, we all know it's sort of a war anyway. Kind of a weird war, but it's sort of a war. We all kind of get that point. We could get an actual war powers resolution declaration because it does sound like some Democrats, particularly those who might be on the way out, acknowledge that this might be a worthy use of American military might to try to make sure Iran doesn't get nuclear weapons. But they made the proclamation loud and clear overnight that they fully intend to get weapons, to get nuclear weapons grade uranium enriched. And do you find that acceptable? And if the question is no, then unfortunately we're going to have to hold our nose and grin and bear all the horrific gas prices. Now, we did see oil go up overnight, so gas prices are going to continue to get high. We're seeing Trump's approval numbers go down. All this is related. It is unfortunately the reality of the situation, and that's why we need to move quickly. And I kind of am hoping now Trump to reengage with the bombing. He doesn't want to do it right now. He's kind of given an indication that he's going to hold off another day or so. But with oil prices jumping again and the Iran Supreme Leader talking so bullishly, it feels like they're daring Trump. They're trying to provoke him. And I'm kind of the mindset it's time to try to get this thing wrapped up as soon as humanly possible. And the quickest way to do that might be reengaging and finishing this thing off once and for all and try to keep the world safe from Iranian nukes. We've placed a big bet here. We are pot committed, as the poker expression goes. So that's the reality of it. And a lot of people are going to see Trump is failing. Actually, I think this showed that Trump's instincts initially were quite correct. More we come back on The Marlowe Show. From Focus Features and the producers of Darkest Hour comes the new movie Pressure, the untold true story of D-Day. In the 72 hours leading up to the largest seaborne invasion in history, General Dwight D. Eisenhower faced an impossible decision that would determine the fate of the war. As Allied forces prepare to land, two massive storms converge over Normandy. Behind closed doors, with the clock ticking, General Eisenhower must decide: send 300,000 men into nature's unforgiving fury, or delay and risk losing the war itself. 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And without a doubt, it must be seen on the big screen. 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
10: Yeah, Walmart says they're going to absorb high gas prices and they're just going to take a hit on their profit instead of raising customer prices. This is one of Walmart's moves. This is how they put all the mom and pop shops out of business and why I don't generally like Walmart, even though I think they're kind of associated with conservative causes. I don't know why. They sell a bunch of made in China crap, but this is what they do is they move in and they can take a hit for a while where other businesses can't, but it's just noteworthy that they're going to be doing this. They're going to be taking a hit as gas prices are up. And I do admit this is a major problem, but we're starting to see some pushback, people pointing out that a lot of blue states, a lot of places like California really go out of their way to make sure that gas prices are high by their regulation, by their taxation, by the fact that they make it so that there are policies in these places where they make it so that California, for example, is the most dependent on oil from the Strait of Hormuz. Instead of getting oil from the United States or any allied countries, we get it from the worst places in the world for some reason. It's because of the regulation and the idiocy of our bureaucrats. And I do think that that is something that, that matters quite a bit. It's worth pointing that out, that the people who are accountable is not Trump because he has a righteous war completely. Part of it is because of we've had government incompetence in blue states. So we got to be able to wear this a little bit if this means that we're denuclearizing Iran. But we do have to win. We could get the worst of all worlds if Iran manages to rebuild, no regime change, maintain all of their enriched uranium. We don't get that nuclear dust. And then gas prices go super high. That is the big fear. And that's the fear that a lot of America First people, I think, advanced at the start of the war. So, we are monitoring the situation, so to speak. All right. Speaking of California, the number of California items coming out today, I do want to spend a little time on this as I've been known to do in the show. A lot of conversation. We've got Gavin Newsom now all of a sudden is a populist on specifically AI. Let me share this one. This is cut nine, guys.
0: 30-year-old is not doing better than his or her father for the first time in history. That is a five-alarm fire. Doesn't work anymore. We can't tinker anymore. You can't play in the margins anymore. There's a reason Donald Trump's in office, a reason Bernie fills stadiums. They're both right on the diagnosis. And we can't, with respect, you know, fail more efficiently by managing more effectively the decline. Doesn't work anymore. System has to be reimagined. It does. Can't play in the margins. Tax code is broken. I'm sorry. No, it offends many of you. It is. Inheritance codes doesn't work anymore. It's why we're having billionaire tax, wealth tax debates in my home state and all across the United States. The pitchforks, yeah, they're here. They're not just coming.
10: It's just remarkable because he's a guy who has been in power for 20 years. He's a comes from a very aristocratic place. Recall that his father was a general counsel for Getty Oil, one of the biggest companies on earth. His best friend was the heir to Getty Oil, and they started a wine business where he was an innovator in the twist-off wine space. And then he got into politics, and he's been there. And I don't know, has he ever lost an election? He just always is anointed. So now all of a sudden he's the top populist. And so his approach to populism is going to be, can we tax the billionaires more, even though they're just going to leave the state because he's a governor? He's not a president, but he'd like to be president and he'd like to raise taxes. So that's his idea of populism, is to raise taxes. And him talking managed decline, I mean, this is the type of stuff that, you know, Bannon was talking about 10 years ago as part of the rise of Trump, is that we're fed up with a oligarchic class of which Newsom is a part, managing the decline of the country. And then he's talking about AI, which is, it's good to get him talking about AI. I like that. But he's talking about AI as a major threat to blue collar jobs, is much more of a threat to white collar jobs. I've got a massive podcast coming out with Winton Hall, who wrote the wonderful book Code Red, who's my social media director at Breitbart. The book was a New York Times bestseller, talking about AI. And we go through some of these PhDs, people who are highly educated, get educated their whole life, and they're just getting completely displaced by AI. So it just shows you he's very new to this topic. But it is noteworthy that he's on it because he understands now that he feels as though this is an angle to be played. All right, let's play. I got one more cut of him. Let's play cut 11.
0: So I just walked out of a meeting with Leader Jeffries talking about all kinds of things up here on the Hill, particularly their housing agenda, work we're doing across the country on fair and free elections, democracy writ large, issues around redistricting. Also, I had a very productive meeting with EPA Minister Lee Zeldin talking about the bipartisan push here, particularly from the California delegation, to move money, federal money, to support the recovery efforts in Southern California from last year's fires. EPA has been very productive as it relates to the debris removal. We're hopeful that President Trump will now move that bill forward, that request forward to Congress with the stewardship of the EPA.
10: We got to get to Administrator Zeldin and have a conversation about that conversation. But let me be crystal with all of you guys. I'm out here. I got friends who are affected by the fire. Gavin Newsom delayed fire relief. And how did he delay it? He delayed it because he wanted to cram in a bunch of pork, a bunch of unnecessary spending that delayed the whole process. And then he spent all this time trying to blame it on President Trump, trying to insult the president. He can't stop saying fire with fire. We're going to fight fire with fire, when there were no water, ironically, in the reservoirs. And now he's in D.C. doing what? Is he trying to get resources or are you trying to run for president? We'll be right back.
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10: With SRN News, I'm Keith Peters in Washington. Senate Republicans have departed Washington for the Memorial Day recess without voting on a roughly $70 billion bill to fund immigration enforcement agencies. Voting on the bill was abruptly called off on Thursday. Republicans are debating whether to try and block a new $1.776 billion settlement fund to compensate Trump allies. They failed to reach a resolution after a tense meeting with Acting Attorney General Todd Blanche. The former leader of a Minnesota nonprofit has been sentenced to nearly 42 years in prison for her role in a staggering $250 million fraud case. Amy Bach ran Feeding Our Future, which had claimed it provided millions of meals to children in need during the pandemic. On Wall Street, the Dow by 276 points. This is SRN News.
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10: You're still stunned by so many of the bubbles that our colleagues and friends and peers on the left live in. I just don't understand how Newsom could be completely blind to the fact that AI is going to be more devastating to white collar jobs, even though he literally is from the Bay Area. That's where he is. Homelessness spiking under his watch, Medicare fraud, all this is going on. And he really wants to focus on Trump's $1.8 billion fund for victims of the weaponization, which, again, I criticize on the show. I don't think it's great. I had a great conversation with my friends Dan and Sean from 560 The Answer in Chicago, the hosts over there on our cigar night this week. And they were for it. They liked the fund. I'm not saying you guys can't like it. I'm just saying it's not my favorite thing that Trump's doing for a number of reasons. But that's the focus. It's not the focus on the fact that L.A. literally burned down and the rest of the state is still vulnerable and the government didn't do anything. And then they can't get the houses rebuilt because they've done all sorts of things to delay the funds coming in, try to make things difficult for the Trump administration that's there on the ground trying to help. Unbelievable stuff that's going on. I got a cut of Karen Bass, who now wants to come up with a new solution to the Democrats, I don't know, winning every single election in California, trying to, I guess, win a few more. Like, can we play cut 11, please? I'm sorry, this is cut 12, please.
3: Councilmember Hugo Soto Martinez, who has endorsed you, he wants to explore ways to let non-citizens vote in city elections. I know that there are some cities that already do this, but, you know, politics is all about timing. With Donald Trump in the White House, is this the right time for Los Angeles to go down this path?
4: Well, I think we need to explore it. Now, I've not seen exactly what he's calling for. I have a little familiarity of what happens in other cities. And, for example, some cities will allow people to vote in, like, city council and school board elections because they pay local taxes, but they are not necessarily undocumented. They might be here completely legally, but have not finished this.
10: This is what we talk about with bubbles, because Karen Bass is a horrific mayor and she might still get reelected. And it would be nice if there was someone on her team who got her, grabbed her by the lapels from her pantsuit and said, Karen, no, the answer is no. The answer is no. No illegal aliens voting. This was the original sin of LA and California, and you might get away with it. Encouraging the illegal aliens to come here and treating them as if they're not, that they're like citizens, has not worked. It's made the healthcare unaffordable. It's made the school system unusable. It's made the traffic unaffordable or impossible to deal with. Also, fantastic question there. Shout out to, that's my actual cousin, Melanie Mason. She works at Politico, covers California. That was a great question because she's right about the timing for Democrats, and she's a liberal person, obviously, works at Politico. But the point is that this is a terrible thing for Democrats to do this year because their brand is in the absolute toilet. The Q poll just came out just now. I was looking at it while in between during the break. 20% approval rating for Democrats right now in Quinnipiac. 20% approval. So they should be cakewalking in this midterm election. They have still control over the entire media pretty much. They've got the Republican president who's trying to do all sorts of things that garner him negative attention. Many of them are good things, but he's really trying to mix things up, always come to scrutiny. A huge portion of his base is getting lectured by Podcastistan every day that he's been commandeered by Israel and we're some sort of a tributary state of Israel. I mean, just, I can't even get over this, that there's so many people online who are telling you that the citizens of Kentucky got completely cowed by Israel. Israel bought an election in Kentucky. Do you know how insane that sounds? And yet, this is the most common thing in my feed from the people who are in the podcastistan orbit. That Israel effectively bought the vote of enough Kentuckians to vote out Thomas Massie, who they all loved just a few years ago before he turned on Trump and had his stupid glow up and started to become the champion of the Epstein hoax. Not to say Epstein's entirely a hoax. There's a lot of bad stuff that went on. But the hoax that Donald Trump is the bad guy, that's the hoax in the Epstein saga. So really noteworthy. All that's interesting. Speaking of LA being out of touch, this is a historic day because this is the last day, as we're recording live today, of the late show, period. Not just the late show, Stephen Colbert, late show is going away. And it is remarkable to watch how a brand that was iconic in comedy, iconic in American culture, has been completely destroyed by a guy who's actually very talented. Colbert's a funny person. He's a legitimately talented person. He's got a lot of tools in his kit. Obviously a hard worker, super confident guy. And he took a brand and he completely pummeled it into the ground. This was a tweet on X, the Everything app, that I saw from Variety, which is the trade publication in this town, very left, very pro-Colbert. Tweets, has Stephen Colbert's push into politics hurt the late night format? This is a day before his show is about to go off the air, Variety. I think you missed the boat on this one. Late night was never supposed to play to a particular type of audience. Johnny Carson made fun of politicians, but mostly their public goofs, not their policies. Jay Leno rarely became political, and David Letterman feuded with politicians, but not over what they did in Washington. It is something that we've been saying to Breitbart for a long time. And something that you guys might not recall, or maybe you do, and I can remind you of this. Andrew Breitbart was the biggest Late Show fan in the world, to the point where he actually had a vanity plate on his car that said Late Night. So he was a big Late Show fan. He was a big Letterman fan. Letterman, of course, started the show. And he was disappointed when Letterman started to go political and get very lazy and perverted in his own right. But this was a brand to watch this deteriorate. This is a cultural powerhouse where people, even with the politics of an Andrew Breitbart, would support it because it was funny and it would roast people and it was irreverent and it was different. And now it's just MSNBC. And Colbert is going out with a absolute whimper. He's doing this very bizarre thing where he is now just having other celebrities interview him. And it's just not a great look. And every line, there's no more jokes left. It's all just applause. I played the Jon Stewart clip on yesterday's show where Jon Stewart said basically America will have a collective fart when we all rebuke Trump. That's for real. That's why I tell you guys get the podcast. I can't rehash every single idea in the show over and over again. I got a cut of Kimmel talking about how people should now boycott CBS. Let's play cut 7.
5: 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I think you know how I feel about the fact that they are being pushed out. I hope the people who did the pushing feel ashamed of themselves tonight, although I know they probably won't. It has been a pleasure to work alongside you. I will be watching tomorrow night. I hope that those of you who watch our show will also tune in to CBS for the last time. 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
10: It's what's funny is that there's no jokes. That's the amusing part. It's almost like a Norm Macdonald bit where he's intentionally not being funny to try to send some sort of a message. If you guys got to look this up, I've been laughing about this. Someone just showed me this. When he does the Bob Saget roast, Norm Macdonald does, he tells dad jokes for 8 minutes. And then it dawns on you part of the way through that he's sort of roasting roasts. He's roasting the whole concept of it. Those of you who have a highbrow sense of humor, I when it dawned on me what was going on watching that, I have not stopped laughing since someone showed that to me. So look that up, the Norm Macdonald Bob Saget roast. That's a recommendation for you. But that's almost what it feels like Kimmel's doing, like intentionally not making jokes. They don't make jokes on these shows. They push themselves out by alienating half the country and boring the rest of it. So good. You love to see it. Couldn't have happened to worse people. And it's great. It's great news. All that stuff is great. And it just reminds me of how the Democrats are in total disarray in terms of where they stand on things. I've been playing nonstop the Graham Platner clips because this is an example we need to make every single day. We need to point out Democrats have embraced a guy with a Nazi tattoo who's a pervert and is a fake working class guy who is really a trust fund kid who went to prep school. And now we learn he's got beef with Chris Kyle, the American Sniper. Let's play cut 14.
6: Until somebody told me to read Chris Kyle's book, his stories about how many people he was shooting certainly tracked with the behavior I witnessed and people I knew witnessed down at the Gov Center, which is it's relatively easy to get high numbers like that if you're a little less discriminating. And I put that together and was like, you've got to be kidding me. I almost felt like there was like a weird practical joke being played on me by the war that like all these years later, I'm like having to like, people are telling me like, oh, look how great this guy is. These guys are amazing heroes, this whole incredible thing, the paragon of leadership. And I'm just sitting there like, am I living in like an alternate reality? Because this is the exact opposite of my experience.
10: And just a legendary warrior. We can never have any heroes. We can't put anyone on a pedestal. A guy who was basically murdered at a gun range after being a hero. And we can't have that. You got to take that from us. So this is why I'm saying these guys are completely lost. They don't have any messaging. The messaging is only that we are all racist. And they're still on this. By the way, that clip was from 2024. I want to disclose that, but I was not aware of it. So this was pre his endorsement by the Obama podcast bros, by Elizabeth Warren, by Bernie Sanders. They have no messaging. They have no ideas. We just got a release an hour ago. The Democrats released a autopsy report from their 2024 loss. I've not gone through it. I will go through it today and report on it tomorrow. But the DNC chair, Ken Martin, has already disavowed it and said it's not great work. Which is, it just reminds me of one time I botched my honors chemistry final in the 10th grade. I did a problem wrong and then I spent way too much time redoing it when I realized it was wrong and I didn't complete the end of the test. And I remember sending an email to my chemistry professor basically apologizing for my terrible test. That's what it reminds me of. He puts out this report and then he says, yeah, but we didn't do a good job on it. I cannot wait to go through this. I'm jealous of my callers with the afternoon shows today. So all they're going to do is just keep calling us racist and fascist. I got Jazz Crockett. Haven't played her in a while. She needs some more spins in the Marlowe Show. Cut 13, please, gentlemen.
7: We haven't had one hearing on white supremacy. Yet when we look at things like the killing of Ahmaud Arbery, George Floyd, Breonna Taylor, the 9 worshipers who were murdered at the Mother Emanuel AME Church, the 23 people murdered in 2019 during a shooting at Walmart in El Paso, the 10 people murdered during the 2022 shooting at a grocery store in Buffalo, New York, all of these were murdered by white supremacists who are empowered by the Republican Party's racist rhetoric and policies. This is the same party that wants to drag us back to the Jim Crow era. You don't want them to understand why the 14th Amendment mattered then and it matters today. You don't want them to understand that when they draw these racist lines and tell black folk that they shouldn't have representation in this country, that it is against the Constitution.
10: She is cooking, I'll tell you that. But I think people who are smart in the Democrat Party know that this is not going to be a super effective messaging because that's why they pushed Jasmine Crockett out. And they pushed James Tallarico in the Texas Senate to give him a shot. I've got a mind-blowing Tallarico clip I'll play on the other side of the break. But it's noteworthy, this is what they're reduced to, is just calling us all racist. So many of those examples, not even a shred of even consideration, white supremacy was the motivation of some of these deaths. Anyway, I want to tell you something that you can do to promote life, something that's important to me. If you ever felt like you can't make a difference in the pro-life cause, I understand it's hard to do, but there is an easy way to get involved. The other side has media, they have money, they seem to always have momentum, they seem to have it all. But our side, we've got the most important thing, and that's the truth. The truth is that a baby is not a clump of cells. A baby is a life, even when it's in the womb. And the lie that it is just a clump of cells is something that's so pernicious, so pervasive. But there is a movement to push back, and a lot of that movement starts with preborn. 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If you're really generous, great write-off. 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

0: we love the team at Breitbart and the Marlowe Show. Thanks to all my researchers who helped me out from day to day. Greg Eben, Sean McConnell, Roger Wicker Jr., Rick Locke, Garrett Charlie, Matt Zibel, Junior Producer Ricky, Missy Callahan, John Cassio, Daniel Wath. Big team helps me out. And I appreciate it because we got to cover a lot of ground here on our brief hour on the show. I just played this clip of Jasmine Crockett acting as though white supremacy is just the biggest problem facing America. A lot of the internet, in these conservative circles, are talking about something. This is a UK case, but the case of Henry Nowak, who is a stabbed to death, a 18-year-old student. He's British and Polish ancestry. He's the student of the University of Southampton. He was just stabbed to death by a Sikh man openly carrying something called a kirpan, which is a ceremonial Sikh blade. Super long, 8 inches in a sheath. Some cell phone footage capturing this person named Vikram Digwa, allegedly approaching while saying words to the effect of, I'm a bad man. And he apparently stabbed Nowak 4 to 5 times and then told Nowak, no one stabbed you, bro. And then apparently his brother was with him and said, you should say it was self-defense. And then the police actually handcuffed Nowak while he was dying. So they handcuffed him while he was bleeding out, apparently saying he can't breathe, protesting his innocence. And he was handcuffed in the streets while he was clear, appears to be a murder. Establishment media completely just not here on this, not here in this issue. So, and yet we're going to hear nonstop about all the white supremacy and just so counterproductive. There's all these teen flash mobs going on, that is sort of taking over a lot of parts of the country, particularly in the Midwest. A lot of teens acting out. This was a big hot topic when I was in Chicago. We're seeing some of it in Detroit. We've got some footage of this that I asked Daniel and Greg to put together. Show some of this, guys. Yeah, the emergency curfews all over the country that we're seeing. And we're seeing some of the footage on the screen. There's a huge brawl in the Chipotle. That is, yeah, thanks for pulling that out. That's wild stuff. That was in Washington, D.C. People slamming stuff, people in masks. It's very disturbing because it just shows you that where crime is happening in this country, we don't talk about the actual crime. We don't want to talk about the homelessness in L.A. We don't talk about areas where there's more unrest. Young people are very insecure. You'll notice that a lot of these people involved in these crimes, they do not have white skin. I'll tell you guys that. I'm not trying to make some sort of a big racial statement here about this. But the more we focus on white supremacy, then the more that people are going to feel like they can get away with actual crimes if you're not a white person. It's clear. It's obvious that that's what's going to happen. We've seen this stuff for 20 years. It's not an entirely new phenomenon, but we're definitely seeing a rash of it now. And it's one of these things where as it goes viral, it's going to continue to happen. And this is why when we distract ourselves and we talk about non-issues, the real issues just fester. And that brings me back to Jasmine Crockett and James Tallarico. I got this cut from James Tallarico that was completely mind-blowing of him flipping. Breitbart News did the heavy lifting on this, thus the shout-out from earlier. Check this out. This is him in 2024 and 2026 back-to-back talking about the border.
1: Joe Biden completely failed us when it came to border security. There was utter chaos in border communities in our state. I remember talking to my colleagues in the state house who represent border communities, and they just told me about the complete breakdown in our immigration system. And so I think that was a pretty clear and obvious failure on behalf of the president and his administration.
2: You can't call yourself a Christian and reject the stranger seeking asylum at our southern border.
0: So there you go. So you're not a Christian if we can't embrace every illegal alien, and then now Joe Biden failed us. The Democrats stand for nothing. All they stand for is calling all of you racist, calling all of you fascist, opposing Donald Trump's ballroom, opposing Donald Trump trying to get money to the people who are the victims of weaponization. They don't clean up the homelessness. They don't drive down the gas prices. They don't keep you safe from crime. All they do is they point fingers and they blame, and then they raise money. And they create a whole ecosystem of voters who benefit from all these NGOs. So that's the nature of things right now. I got Karen Bass talking about ending homelessness and the hurdles she faced. Let's play a touch of this. I probably won't get through the whole clip, guys, but let's start cut 5.
3: When you talked to Jake Tapper in 2023, you said that your goal was to end street homelessness in L.A. by 2026. Mm-hmm. It's now 2026.
4: And we haven't ended it.
3: We have not ended it, and we're not close to ending it. How are you so off?
4: Well, basically, when I said that, it was at the beginning of my term. I am very committed to achieving that goal. I didn't anticipate some of the bureaucratic barriers that I would experience, but I am prepared to take those on now. Well, the next 4 years really looks like an absolute overhaul and reconstruction.
0: Okay, pause. So that's it. So are we going to tolerate in L.A.? Of course we will. Probably we will. Tolerate someone who fails at this level, and this is, yeah, just laughs it off, just laughs off, just laid the biggest problem, biggest crisis in the city go on. All right, go in peace to love and serve the Lord.
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